0: only 18% favor more construction for the potential investment and tax revenue.
1: Data centers are no longer just a niche land use issue. Voters are connecting them to bigger questions about water, power, growth, and whether state leaders have a credible plan.
0: In the governor's race, 39% say they trust incumbent Governor Katie Hobbs to handle the data center issue, compared to 30% for Andy Biggs. Colton Krolak, KTAR News.
2: For the third straight year, the number of fatalities on Arizona's roadways has declined. Here's a report from John Roller.
3: For the year 2025, the number of traffic-related deaths fell more than 5% from 2024, 3 years in a row of falling numbers. ADOT compiles statewide crash data collected from reports across the state. ADOT's Kelsey Moe says a majority of fatalities are due to driver behavior.
4: Motorists who are choosing to speed or drive impaired or recklessly, and it should be a reminder to all of us that we can make better decisions behind the wheel to help reduce those preventable crashes and deaths on Arizona roads.
3: Moe adds that fatal motorcycle crashes also fell in 2025, as well as pedestrian-involved crashes. John Roller, KTAR News.
2: The FBI is dropping a categorical hiring ban on applicants who have had sexual encounters with prostitutes. Instead, they'll consider a more holistic manner, at least some candidates who have engaged in the practice in the past. That's according to people familiar with the matter. The Bureau still intends to dismiss applicants who are revealed during the vetting process to have engaged in prostitution within the last 10 years, three or more times overall, or while in a position of trust. Jurors have ended deliberations for the day in Massachusetts in the trial of Lindsay Clancy. Nine women and three men will decide whether Clancy intentionally murdered her three children back in 2023. Defense attorneys say she was suffering from postpartum psychosis. More from ABC's Peter Haralambos on what the jurors are instructed to decide.
5: If they follow the judge's instructions, the first question they have to ask themselves is this insanity defense question. Was Clancy in a right mind? Was she aware of what she was doing? If it was right or wrong, was she truly in the throes of postpartum psychosis? If they believe that she basically lost her grip with reality, they could go with that second option, not guilty by a lack of criminal responsibility. That means she'd be sent to a state psychiatric facility for an indefinite period of time, though she could eventually be released if her mental health improves and if she's not deemed a threat to the community.
2: 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Here's Enrique Garcia in the Valley Chevy Dealers Traffic Center.
6: Thank you, Chris. Glendale with a crash on the Loop 101 Agua Fria westbound near 35th Avenue. Tempe, disabled vehicle on the right-hand shoulder. Loop 202 Red Mountain Freeway eastbound near Priest Drive. Chandler, crash block in the left-hand lane. Loop 202 Santan Freeway eastbound near Cooper Road. 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
2: KTAR weather for the Valley. That extreme heat warning has one more day to go. A 20% chance of showers and thunderstorms tonight with a low around 90. Tomorrow, chances of rain increase. Sunny and hot with a high near 110 during the day and a 50% chance of showers or thunderstorms tomorrow night. It's 109 degrees in Gilbert. 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
8: It's Arizona's reigning, defending, undisputed number one talk show, 2 till 6. Welcome to Outspoken with Bruce and Gatos. Final hour of the week.
10: So many people, especially Gatos, call the final hour of the week the best hour.
8: I'm going to pour everything I have into this hour.
10: I really appreciate that.
8: It's like the fourth quarter in a football game.
10: Okay, okay.
8: And you're kind of tied.
10: Yep.
8: And you
10: yep.
8: want to end the game on a positive. I'm going to give it all my all.
10: Hold up the four. Fourth quarter. It's our quarter.
8: Yeah. Right, we're going to pay tribute to a teacher this hour.
10: That's outstanding.
8: A deserving educator is going to get $2,500 thanks to our friends and your friends at
11: your Valley Toyota dealers.
10: So I've got some information for you. Today is officially the 6-month mark of the war with Iran. February 28th is when the first missiles started flying. Bombs
11: started
10: dropping.
11: Let me ask you a question then right out of the gate.
10: Right out the gate.
11: Yeah. Are you surprised? When was it? February 28th?
10: February 28th.
11: On February 28th, did you think this thing was going 6 months?
10: No.
11: Really?
10: No.
11: Okay.
10: I didn't. No.
11: Well, you didn't buy the crap.
10: I didn't think it would last 2 weeks. I just said 6 months. Yeah. And if it's 6 months, it could be 6 years at this point.
11: Okay.
10: Would you like the good news or the bad news?
11: Well, there's not much good news.
10: Well, I'm going to give you some good news.
11: Okay, what's the good news?
10: Admiral Brad Cooper says, we got all the mines out of the Strait of Hormuz.
11: That is good news.
10: Right?
11: Yeah.
10: It has been demined.
11: Good.
10: Bad news? An oil tanker was struck today.
11: Not by a mine.
10: No, by a missile. Unknown projectile.
11: Okay.
10: 6,000 sailors remain stranded aboard more than 400 ships that have been stuck on the wrong side of the Strait of Hormuz now for 6 months.
11: Wow.
10: If you understand anything about like how the maritime world works, they can't get off the ship. They're not allowed to just go wander Saudi Arabia or Oman. They are on that ship and they can't leave. They're going on 6 months because their ship can't transit the Strait of Hormuz.
11: Yeah. I mean, this thing has been a total disaster. Like, Iran, has the regime endured what we have sent their way? Yes. Is Trump standing at home? Has it fallen? Yes. Has it fallen worldwide? Yes. Hormuz remains largely closed. Our weapons are depleted. We haven't, in terms of goals, we haven't accomplished any of them.
10: None of the ones that have been laid out, right?
11: Not a one.
10: Regime change, nuclear armament, nuclear materials.
11: We don't have their uranium.
10: The regime
11: is still in charge.
10: It's the exact same regime.
11: We killed the Ayatollah. His son took over.
10: Yeah, but it'd be no different than us changing presidents. The regime's the same.
11: Right?
10: Right?
11: Yeah, I don't see a win really anywhere. And I was watching something online, I think it was yesterday.
10: Okay.
11: And there was a right wing talk person. I don't know. Saying that this is a win because we've only been there 6 months.
10: It's a win
11: That's the win. Yeah. We've only been there 6 months. Look at Afghanistan. We were there for 20 years. Look at Iraq. We were there for several years. You know, look at Vietnam. We were there. And this person was saying, well, you have to consider it a win because we've only been there 6 months. And then I was like, well, this person doesn't have a brain in their head. You really think it's only going to be 6 months?
10: Well, why wouldn't it be another 6 months at this rate?
11: Why wouldn't it be another 12? I mean, yeah. Yeah. And so it's not this isn't good that we were there 6 months. That's bad.
10: Trump did threaten him again today.
11: And the threats don't work.
10: He said they're the regime is under tremendous strain. Because of Operation Economic Outcast.
11: Okay, can we talk about that for a second?
10: Oh.
11: I don't know what the economic outcast and all that stuff is, but Iran's economy is suffering
10: 100%.
11: Because of this.
10: 100%. Yes. Inflation's like 80% or
11: exactly.
10: Something.
11: Yeah. And if there was a regime that cared even a little bit about their people, they might end this war. But if you're waiting for the Ayatollah to say, you know what, I kind of feel bad for our people, we should probably end this. Not going to happen.
10: Well, I would put it this way. I think it's safe to say that the Iranian regime is the only regime that cares less about their people than Trump.
11: Oh, gosh.
10: Does he care?
11: No, but I mean.
10: Care about the economic strain you're under?
11: No.
10: I don't think the Ayatollah cares about the economic strain his people are under.
11: I don't like to compare Trump to the Ayatollah even in this day and age. I don't want to.
10: That was pretty good.
11: I get it. It was pretty good, but I don't want to.
10: I'm here for the funny.
11: I don't want to compare a murderer to Donald Trump, even though Donald Trump is a horrific president.
10: I would just say this, and they think he's a murderer. So, it all depends on which end of the bomb you're sitting on that who's the murderer.
11: Right. But he's not executing tens of thousands of Americans.
10: No. But again, we still have time.
11: No, we don't have that.
10: So.
11: But it's 6 months. Yeah.
10: It is the 6-month I guess, anniversary, not an anniversary anybody wanted. And I mean, everybody that's involved, from the negotiators, the other countries that are negotiating, to the words coming out of D.C., to the words coming out of Tehran, there is no end in sight. As a matter of fact, there doesn't even appear to be negotiations, active negotiations. And if I saw correctly, the Iranians and the American negotiators haven't been in the same room in like 2 or 3 months.
11: Yeah, I mean,
10: we've been...

0: They're like, I think we could do better. And then it was off. There's not going to be an agreement. There's no agreement here. There's never going to be an agreement. When are we going to get tired of it and leave? That's the thing. And you know, we've talked about this before. Do you want to win this war? Well, I think a lot of us want to win this war. Here's the second question. Do you want to put troops on the ground to win the war?
1: No, thank you.
0: And I do not.
1: No. Iran did say they are open to negotiation.
0: Which is so funny.
1: This is coming from the Iranian foreign minister. Hold on.
0: But don't you find it funny? Because, of course, they're like, but they say it with their middle finger
1: under
0: up.
1: Under this condition. You guys got to get rid of the blockade.
0: Yeah.
1: And then we'll talk to you. Nah. You want us to talk? Well, you want us to talk. Oh, you got to get rid of the naval blockade.
0: Who in the world thought that we could negotiate the end of a war with Iran? Iran would rather see the whole country blow up before they gave
1: and take all their neighbors with them.
0: The Americans, 100%. They don't care.
1: No, it's the furtherance of their goal.
0: And that's the first thing. You have to know who you're fighting.
1: Right.
0: That's the first thing. And the president never understood exactly who we're fighting.
1: Well, he treated a bunch like a pushover.
0: Right. And they're not.
1: It apparently is not.
0: Of course, they're not a bunch of pushovers.
1: What do you want to say? The results right. prove that is
0: so he's gotten tired of this war. And so he started an economic one with Canada, and he's already losing that one, too. And you know who loses the most? Us. Yeah. Us. With all the things that we trade with Canada, all the things that we buy from Canada, all those things are going to go through the roof. And it's like, I don't know where my wallet is in worse standing.
1: Mm.
0: From the war in Iran with the gas and the groceries and everything, or the tariffs and the trade war with Iran. I just don't know. But it's now we're getting it from both sides.
1: Well, we also know that, I mean, from a monetary standpoint, when Kegseth testified in July, he said we'd spent $37 billion, and that was in mid-July.
0: And that's probably low because I'm sure they're lying.
1: And they're saying maybe $1 billion a day at this point.
0: Don't you think that guy plays video games? Like war video games?
1: Oh, absolutely.
0: Games?
1: Well, I'd probably play him on Call of Duty.
0: And so like when you play a Call of Duty, or I play Halo, right?
1: You play Halo. Similar.
0: Right. Yeah. A lot of the times, you know, it's the first-person shooting games.
1: Yes.
0: And I love those.
1: Oh,
0: and it's great. And so when I play it, I like to get on that little, that like the car that has like a turret.
1: Okay.
0: And then I like to shoot the turret. And you know what? In a video game, mm-hmm. you know what the turret does? It doesn't run out of ammunition.
1: Never. This is never ending.
0: Yeah. I don't know if when he was playing that game, if he thought that's probably the real world. We're never going to run out of ammunition.
1: Well,
0: and actually we are.
1: It appears that maybe one of the reasons, because we are currently not shooting at each other. I guess that's a good thing, right? There's no declared ceasefire, but I think both sides are running out of stuff to shoot at each other. Specifically, the United States long-range precision missiles, we are running low, and it could take years to replenish them. And I've learned a lot about this. The THAAD missile system, it stands for something, THAAD, and the Patriot missiles. These are the anti-missile missiles. In 6 months, the United States and its allies in the area have fired 60% of the world's missiles, of the anti-missile missiles we have at Iranian stuff.
0: And you know who sees that?
1: China and Russia.
0: And Russia. And we know that the Kremlin sees the United States as weakened by the Iran war. And you just never know what Putin would do.
1: I'm honestly surprised that China hasn't invaded Taiwan yet. I think they are just sitting there looking across going, there is nothing the United States can do.
0: Maybe
1: to
0: they're
1: us.
0: Just waiting for our weaponry to continue to go down.
1: Even more depleted.
0: Right.
1: Because we wouldn't be able to defend Taiwan. I mean, sadly, I think it's on the table. On the table. Check the headlines. Chris Havlick's going to do that for us. And then up next, could it be the worst TV ad ever made?
0: I don't know if I've seen a more disturbing one.
1: Tone deaf?
0: Tone deaf is a good word.
1: We'll talk about it next.
0: Tone deaf, one word or two words?
1: We'll Google it while they're in the break. It's coming up next, Outspoken on KTAR.
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2: At 5:17, I'm Chris Havlick, and this is what you need to know right now. President Trump is awarding the four Artemis II astronauts the Congressional Space Medal of Honor. At the Johnson Space Center in Houston, Trump also signed an executive order that will start the process of establishing a Space Force Academy.
3: 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I think he deserves it, right? Okay.
2: And the president says NASA is working on returning astronauts to the moon. 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Here's Enrique Garcia live from the Valley Chevy Dealers Traffic Center.
4: Thank you, Chris. Mesa, we have a new crash blocking the center lanes. Loop 101, Pima Freeway, southbound near Rio Salado Parkway. Glendale, the crash on the Loop 101. Agua Fria, westbound near 35th Avenue. And a quick look into our surface street. Scottsdale, with a crash on 68th Street and Thomas Road. Enrique Garcia, KTAR News, and now back to Outspoken with Bruce and Gatos.
5: You know, there's going to be like a hall of fame of really bad ads. And probably right near the front when you walk in might be the new ad for Callaway, a golf club manufacturer, their new golf clubs, and a social media, YouTube influencer group called Good Good. Because they recently put out an ad. It's not good. And almost immediately when it went live, people started losing their ever-loving you-know-what.
0: Yeah, we'll paint the picture.
5: Okay.
0: You're on the golf course.
5: Yes.
0: There is a man that is on the golf course, and he looks over at his golf clubs, and he sees a young woman, 25, 30 years old, taking out one of the golf clubs.
5: Reaching for his driver.
0: Okay.
5: You're not as the big a golfer as I am.
0: I've only golfed twice.
5: You've golfed twice.
0: Yeah, I like to ride in the cart.
5: It's a lot of fun.
0: Okay, so this guy sees it.
5: Yeah.
0: And in the first few seconds we're going to play it, you're going to hear his footsteps running towards her. Here we go.
5: She's reaching.
0: Now, I know that's almost impossible to understand. We'll play it again. So you hear the footsteps, and then she screams. This guy ran over and knocked her down and
5: Dexter.
0: Said this.
6: Do not touch my new driver.
0: And he said it while he stood over her.
5: Yeah, like taunting her.
0: Right. And so the point of the commercial is I have no idea. What is it?
5: His new driver is really important to him.
0: Okay.
5: And when chicks go touching it, they're going to get laid out.
0: Is there any more to this? Should we play more? Is there
5: that's,
0: anything?
5: That's
0: is
5: the that ad. It? And then he goes and tees up and hits a ball. He goes in and
0: that's it.
5: Smacks a ball down the range
0: so the whole
5: with his
0: commercial,
5: new Callaway good driver.
0: The whole commercial is this guy seeing a woman touching his driver. He runs over, knocks her over, and then stands over. Don't you dare do that. And it's like, okay, what are you trying to sell me?
5: Yeah. Well, they're trying to sell you a golf club. They wanted to sell you that driver. Now, I don't know if it's selling like hotcakes.
0: Why would that make me
5: maybe guys in
0: want to touch?
5: Why would it make white t-shirts with no sleeves are buying them?
0: Why would that make me want to buy his golf club?
5: So the two people in the ad are both what do you want to call it? Golf influencers on the Good Good channel, the part of the Good Good Group. They have over 2 million subscribers
0: it's
5: on
0: a
5: YouTube.
0: Bad spot.
5: Fair enough. And they are kind of this new wave of golf, where instead of golf being real stodgy,
0: right,
5: like the PGA stuff and people walking around holding up sound signs say quiet, they're kind of the hip, the cool, they're the cool, good-looking people.
0: Like beating women is cool. That's what they're
5: trying. Well, that's kind of the message that came across, that partly part of the young hip thing is, if a chick touches your new Callaway driver, guess what? She's going to get the business.
0: Okay, why would you pick a woman? Here's what I would have done if I'm doing this commercial. I never would have done this. Don't you think it would have been kind of funny? I know this is going to sound awful. If it was a little old lady in a cane. Because it'd be so absurd.
5: It'd be over the top.
0: Yeah.
5: Because this looks like he's walloping
0: not good.
5: You know,
0: right.
5: Relatively attractive
0: or an
5: young lady.
0: Or an old man with a cane.
5: Yeah.
0: Right? Like, what could have been worse than the woman? A child in a wheelchair. That probably would be worse.
5: Go over and flip the wheelchair over. Don't. My club.
0: Right. I think an old lady hunched over, you know, like with a cane, that would have been funny. We could laugh at that because it's so absurd.
5: I don't think you've been a part of this. You feel free to correct me if I'm wrong. But, you know, in my previous life working in management, I was involved in a lot of creative sessions where we came up with billboard campaigns or television campaigns, you know, that we use to market radio stations. So I know a whole lot of people signed off on this. This
0: Unreal.
5: Wasn't just one guy said, I'm going to make a commercial. And no, there's an ad agency involved. There's creative. And people have to literally sign off on it and say, yep, that's our brand. Run with it.
0: Oh, there's goodness. No way to look at this commercial and say it was entertaining or it would make me want to buy your product. It's just there's nothing there.
5: I'm actually going to go look for that club.
0: Okay. All right.
5: No, it just looks like, well, he hits it really straight.
0: All right.
5: And so I thought that was a positive.
0: I think you've ruined the segment with that.
5: Check the headlines on the way. Up next, oil companies are in their golden age, and it's coming at our expense. We'll talk about it next. Outspoken on KTAR.
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0: All right, I've been talking about my new friend, Malcolm. 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
2: It's 5:30. I'm Chris Havlick. Good afternoon. Tonopah Valley High School has canceled its football season. That's according to the district superintendent. This comes amid a police investigation into misconduct at a football camp. Saddle Mountain Unified School District Superintendent Mike Winters spoke about the issue in a video statement.
24: I know how disappointing this news will be, particularly for the students who have continued to show up, work hard, and express their desire to play. This is not the outcome any of us wanted.
2: There are not enough players eligible to participate in the program, so that's led to the cancellation. We have some new data on data centers and how voters feel about them. A new Noble Predictive Insights poll shows 57% of Arizona voters oppose the construction of additional large data centers. President and CEO Mike Noble says voters are showing they're more concerned about the potential cost of the data centers rather than what can be gained from them.
25: Economic development is still a good phrase, but it does not magically close the sale anymore. In Arizona, once water and power enter the chat, the conversation changes very quickly.
2: Those concerns cross the political aisle, with 54% of Republicans and 71% of Democrats opposing new large data center development.
3: Arizona Votes 2026.
2: Two polls released this week in the race for governor find Democrat incumbent Katie Hobbs currently with a lead over Republican challenger Andy Biggs. Hobbs exclusively tells Outspoken with Bruce and Gato she believes the race will be close.
4: I won by 0.7% in 2022, and the electorate is not much different. It's plus 9 Republicans. So I'm not taking a single vote for granted. I am talking to Arizonans across the state about my record of delivering on lowering costs, securing the border.
2: The two polls found Hobbs up plus 16 and plus 13 points over opponent Biggs. Well, you can watch the full conversation with the Governor Hobbs on the KTAR YouTube channel.
3: Eyes on Education.
2: A former Mesa Public Schools treasurer has been charged with felony theft after allegedly stealing from the district.
5: Chandra Cushman was charged with alleged credit card fraud after being accused of stealing nearly $10,000 from Mesa Public Schools. In January, administration at Whitman Elementary School reported her to the Mesa Police Department, saying Cushman was issued a district debit card as treasurer of the school's PTO. The report cited instances of Cushman using the card to purchase cash, which was then deposited into her personal account, Disney on Ice tickets, auto repairs, and rent payments. According to the district, Cushman admitted to using the card for personal expenses. Shira Tanzer, KTAR News.
2: To read more education solution stories, go to ktar.com/education. U.S. immigration officials arrested controversial British far-right commentator Milo Yiannopoulos on Thursday in New Orleans. The Department of Homeland Security accused him of overstaying after entering the United States legally in May of 2019 through New York City. And now for a check on traffic. Here's Enrique Garcia live from the Valley Chevy Dealers Traffic Center.
6: Thank you, Chris. Mesa, we have a crash blocking the center lane, loop on 1, Pima Freeway southbound near Rio Salado Parkway, Glendale with a crash. Loop on 1, Agua Fria westbound near 35th Avenue, and a look into our surface streets, Peoria with a vehicle extraction on 79th Avenue and Olive Avenue. Enrique Garcia, KTAR News.
2: KTAR weather for the Valley. One more day of the extreme heat warning. Partly sunny and hot this afternoon still. High of 112. I think we may have hit that already. 20% chance of afternoon showers and thunderstorms tonight with a low around 90. Right now, it is 109 degrees in Queen Creek. 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
8: So if you have been near a gas station or filled up lately, probably not news to you.
0: Woof.
8: That the price of gasoline is up, up, up. Here in Arizona.
0: I'll take it from here.
8: No, wait, no, no. Let me go this.
0: I was 6 months yesterday.
8: No, no. 6 months ago, the day before the war started, gas in Arizona is up 41% on average. 41% spike.
0: I'll take it from here now.
8: Okay.
0: I was there yesterday. Very upset.
8: Oh, at the gas station.
0: Oh, yeah, absolutely.
8: Oh, boy.
0: It's like the worst place to be in the world right now.
8: It's not a happy place.
0: No, it's like going to the grocery store. It's brutal. 475.
8: Luxury.
0: Unleaded. And of course, I don't use unleaded because I bought a car that needed the other stuff. So the premium ended up being closer to $6 a gallon. So I think this is what we have to look forward to.
8: Hold on.
0: Yeah.
8: Diesel.
0: I am not the only person
8: with diesel.
0: Okay.
8: Diesel in the Phoenix area.
0: All right, so 475 regular unleaded. I think it was like 560 for
8: 584.
0: The premium. 584.
8: For diesel. 584!
0: And did you also mention 41% up since the war in Iran? I just thought I'd mention it again. I mean, it really does hurt.
8: I got to take out a home equity loan to fill up.
0: Well, I think, you know, I think that's because you and I are joking about it. You know, I'm absorbing this. It's not... for me, it's not the worst thing in the world. I feel pretty blessed. I don't have to put $10 in here, $10 there. I feel pretty blessed that I can go and do this.
8: Yeah.
0: And I know that there's so many people that you know, can't.
8: Oh, no, they're absolutely struggling.
0: And it is just brutal for me to think about that.
8: August. This is part of Trump's golden age. We set a new record. August is the first August in U.S. history where U.S. gas prices stayed above $4 every single day.
0: Yeah. And we're looking at Labor Day. I mean, are we going to have the worst Labor Day gas prices in the history of the United States? The answer is probably yes. So here's where we're going. Nowhere in Iran, okay? We're not going anywhere. We're not ending this thing. They're not letting us off the hook. So your gas prices, the way this has been going, and you can just look at the trends, you're probably going to see $5 a gallon pretty soon here in Maricopa County.
8: Arizona has the eighth highest average gas price in the United States.
0: Yes.
8: The state of Arizona.
0: Right. And so, yeah, statewide, I know it's like over $4, but Maricopa County, it's $4.70.
8: Yeah.
0: And I saw $4.75 yesterday. And it's going to be one of those things. Remember the start of the war? You're going to go and you're going to see that Circle K or that QT. And you're like, okay, it's $4.75. I'm driving to work. And then you're going to drive home. It's $4.82.
8: I hate it.
0: And you're like, crap, I should have stopped
8: in the
0: morning.
8: I hate when I notice that.
0: Oh, it's the worst.
8: I don't want to see it. I wish they would take the little signs down because it's not like I can do anything about it. Do you know what I mean?
0: Broadcasting
8: to me that the price keeps going up.
0: And listen, I know it's 110 today, but summer is starting to wind down, okay? Mm-hmm. At least to the rest of the country. And we're almost into September. You know, we're not that far away from the holidays. We're a few months away. It's really
8: where are you going with this?
0: I wonder if people are going to spend for Christmas.
8: Okay.
0: I really do.
8: Will they be out of money by then?
0: It's been a hard year.
8: Or before then.
0: This has been a bad year. It's been a bad year for your wallet. The tariffs have cost you $1,000 a household. All this extra gas money, hundreds and hundreds of dollars out of your wallet.
8: Can I give you the number? No, I mean, I'm being serious.
0: You're talking since the war.
8: The average American has spent, in the last 6 months, has spent roughly $709 more in fuel and energy prices since the war began.
0: So just take $700 out of your bank account.
8: In the last 6 months.
0: Gosh, that's awful.
8: That's what you paid in the increase in prices, not in total in fuel prices.
0: And grocery prices are up 33%. You're just bleeding out.
8: It's the golden age.
0: It's really terrible. Mm. It's really terrible. I don't know if it's going to get better. I don't think we're going anywhere in Iran. I don't think this war is ending until Trump is out of office.
8: Well, we haven't even felt the impact of the Canadian
0: stuff. I think that's going to be an absolute kick to the groin.
8: 75%
0: for consumers.
8: Of all the aluminum we use in the United States comes from Canada.
0: I use aluminum foil. Should I buy now?
8: Stock up on foil.
0: And toilet paper. A lot of TP in Canada that's going to cost more money.
8: For some reason. It's amazing. Hey, we've got a check of the headlines on the way. Chris Havlick's going to do that for us. And up next, it's time to pay tribute to a teacher.
0: Fantastic.
8: A well-deserving teacher right here in the Valley. Oh, they're going to get surprised. It's coming up next. Outspoken on KTAR.
9: 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And former Vice President of the United States, Dan Quayle. 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
2: At 5:43, I'm Chris Havlick, and here's what you need to know right now. A woman accused of faking pregnancies with multiple men, including the star The Bachelor, is pleading guilty to four felony counts. Prosecutors allege that Laura Michelle Owens altered ultrasound images, faked a pregnancy video, and lied under oath during civil paternity proceedings. She pleaded guilty to two counts of fraud, in addition to counts of perjury and stealing another person's identity. Read more details about the fake pregnancy scheme at KTAR. The death toll has risen in flooding in Nepal. Nearly 2,000 people unaccounted for, dozens of them Americans, but they're not giving up on finding survivors. ABC's Britt Clennett reports from Kathmandu.
16: We traveled to Bidur, one of the hardest hit villages. Search and rescue teams using bulldozers to scoop through the rubble in the hope of finding survivors. The mud and now rain making the rescue efforts even harder. Soldiers carrying 350 people trapped inside this mud-filled hydroelectric dam tunnel to safety. As contact is made with the worst hit areas, the number reported missing is skyrocketing. Now nearly 2,000. That includes at least 90 American citizens.
2: There are fears that a new lake formed by that melting glacier could trigger a second round of disastrous flooding. All our top stories are just 15 minutes away. 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
6: Thank you, Chris. Mesa with a crash off right, Loop 101, Pima Freeway southbound near Rio Salado Parkway. A look into our surface streets, Peoria with a vehicle extraction on 79th Avenue and Olive Avenue. 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
20: Governor Hobbs weighs in on flock cameras and water, and we get you prepared for your weekend. Will we see monsoon storms? We'll have the latest right here on Arizona's Evening News. 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
0: It is time once again to pay tribute to a teacher. We've done this for several years. We like going to classrooms, Bruce, and handing out $2,500 checks. Thanks to our friends at your Valley Toyota dealers. We do it once a month. All you have to do is text the word teacher to 62620. If you'd like to nominate a deserving teacher, we've got a few teachers on the line right now. And one of them is Monica Garcia, Hamilton High School English language development teacher. Hello, Monica.
8: Go Huskies.
21: Hello. Yes, go Huskies.
0: What grades do you teach? Is it all high school grades, or are you focus on one?
21: Yes, I teach all the grades, 9 through 12.
0: We understand that you work with students from 21 countries.
21: Yes, I do.
0: How does that all work?
21: Well, I have to be super creative because I have to teach them in English. So I use a lot of visuals, a lot of gestures, body language, whatever works. That means making a fool of myself sometimes. That's okay, as long as they understand.
0: Now, wait. Give me an example of how you would make a fool out of yourself.
21: Well, okay. I can give an example from yesterday. We were talking about common and proper nouns. And one of my students said a proper noun was Michael Jackson. And I just went, and they were like, what? And they got, I got their attention, and then they heard all my other examples. I was Dave Moore, and I said, I can moonwalk, or, and like, I was just showing them different things, and they knew exactly what I was talking about.
8: Miss Garcia, did you ever think Michael Jackson would become relevant again?
21: I did not, but with the music, I mean, not the music, the movie.
8: Yeah, the movie brought it back.
0: How long have you been teaching?
21: This is my 28 and a half year.
0: Wow.
21: Yeah, you'll be 29 in January.
0: Oh, my gosh.
21: But I was an assistant in the schools when I was in college. So I actually have like 30 years in education.
8: Congratulations. What took you to ELD? I mean, this seems like a pretty unique and very specialized form of teaching. A bunch of people who are probably at different stages. Some probably hardly speak any English. Maybe some have some working knowledge of it. Why were you drawn to that?
21: Well, that was my background when I was in college. I got my ESL endorsement, and I just never had the capacity to use it as just a classroom teacher. I had students that I could use those strategies with, but I didn't actually teach just English language development. So when I saw that as an opportunity, I just thought it would be awesome. I taught English, just reading and writing, for most of my career. So I just thought this was a great change, and I love it. I love learning about the culture and the challenge, and just seeing the students progress. I've had really good, I guess, good results the last few years that I've done this. And so it's super rewarding.
0: Monica Garcia is joining us, Hamilton High School. Pay tribute to a teacher. We'll find out if she wins $2,500. Yeah. So when you are teaching students from all over the world in all these different countries, tell us about one student from what part of the world and like which student stands out to you. What story do you have for us?
21: Oh, gosh, I have so many. I have one recent little story. I have a student from South Korea. And he came, and we were, you know, beginning of the year, I try to learn a lot about them, just what they like outside of being just a student in the classroom. And he has a name that's very unique and it's difficult to pronounce. And so I tried really hard and kept asking him, and he would look at me and smile and be like, no, not quite. And so I kept practicing and I finally said it correctly. And I say it correctly now. And on our warm-up response, we had a little reflection and he said, you know, thank you so much for taking the time to learn my name. Hmm. It really means a lot to me.
0: Wow. Wow.
21: So I really try to connect to the students as humans and not just students. And that's just one of the little examples recently that happened. And he's just a great student. He's very motivated and wants to learn. So,
0: Monica, what would you do with $2,500 if you want to pay tribute to a teacher?
8: That's a good question.
21: My gosh, I would pour it into the classroom because we have so many unique needs in our class. I would get some word-to-word dictionaries with all that would be more representative of all the languages in my classroom.
0: Okay.
21: I would do like different little seating arrangements for listening practice, speaking and listening. And also I have a little care cabinet for students that need snacks, anything from snacks to toothpaste and socks, and I would help stock that a little bit more.
0: Bruce, where have we heard that before?
8: Yeah.
0: Every teacher we bring on wants to pour it into the classroom, but we always also ask, how about for you, a little bit for you?
21: Maybe a little shopping, okay. Or maybe, you know, taking my family out to a nice little dinner.
0: Okay.
21: That'd be fun.
0: You got a favorite place?
8: Yeah, where are we going to dinner?
21: Oh, I don't know. You know what? We went to Thanks a Brunch. It's like a brunch place. Uh-huh. That's really not dinner, but we really enjoyed that place most recently.
0: Okay. All right. So if you pour it into the classroom, you're going to do like what? English dictionaries? That's what you said, right?
21: Dictionaries and then different resources, like for more like color visuals. Ooh. For my newcomers that are just learning English. We don't have color printers accessible. So sometimes getting, you know, real life photographs for students is really helpful.
0: Okay.
21: So just mostly resources. I do life books with my students, which are like a writing, like a journal. And I would like to put some of the money toward materials for those.
0: Well, we're going to send you on a big shopping spree for your classroom. And you have $2,500 to spend. You win pay tribute to a teacher.
21: What?
0: Your Valley Toyota dealers, $2,500 in your pocket to do whatever you want. And I'm pretty sure you're going to pour it into the classroom. Congratulations.
21: Oh, my gosh. Already, I know. I thought I was supposed to be waiting for a week. Yay. Yeah.
0: It's a bit of a ruse that we do. We say that there are a few teachers online, and there never are.
8: No.
0: And it's only you.
21: Oh, my gosh.
8: We knew Miss Garcia was the winner from the beginning.
0: You were the winner, yes.
21: Oh, my gosh. I appreciate this so much. I'm going to need to get myself together because I have students that I need to go back to right now.
0: Okay, right. You got to get back to class.
21: I do. I have my principal covering for me.
0: Well, when you go talk to your principal, tell them that you won and that we are going to show up at your school with a camera crew.
8: Please.
0: We want to meet you and some of your students, and we're going to hand you a $2,500 check thanks to your Valley Toyota dealers.
21: Oh, my gosh. Thank you so much.
0: Congratulations. We'll talk to you soon.
21: Okay. Thank you.
0: All right. We'll be out at Hamilton High next couple weeks or so.
8: Yeah.
0: Love it. Love it. Pay tribute to a teacher. Thanks to our friends at your Valley Toyota dealers.
8: Hey, thank you guys for spending time with us. Also, thank you to everyone on the other side of the double pane bulletproof glass. Oh, she's back. Look at that. The first lady of Outspoken and our producer, Miss Jules. Oh, look at that. Filling in, doing all the news and information today. That's Chris Havlick Will Travel. And don't forget, with all of your traffic info, that's our buddy Enrique. Don't call me Iglesias. Thanks, guys.
0: All right, we got Arizona's evening news next. Bruce, you're lucky to have me.
8: Gatos, you're lucky I put up with you.
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23: Good Friday evening at 6 o'clock. I'm Joe Huizenga.
30: And I'm Balin Overstoles. Coming up tonight, fatal crashes on Arizona highways. Are they rising or falling? And are we in for a stormy weekend? We'll preview that for you. But first, let's take you to the roads. Here's Enrique Garcia live from the Valley Chevy Dealers Traffic Center.
31: Balin, Joe, thank you so much. Gilbert with debris on the right-hand shoulder. Loop 202, Sandhin Freeway westbound near the State Route 24 westbound transition. Mesa with a crash off-right on the Loop 101. Pima Freeway, southbound near Rio Salado Parkway. In a look into our surface streets, Peoria, we have a vehicle extraction on 79th Avenue and Olive Avenue. 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
23: Thank you so much, Enrique. Tonight, looks like the low should be about 90 degrees for most of the valley. We're looking at a 20% chance of showers. And this weekend, looks like we're going to get some precipitation. 50% chance of rain on Saturday with a high around 110, low near 87 degrees. Then Sunday, 70% chance of showers, most likely in the evening. It'll be partly sunny with a high near 106, low near 82 degrees. So it's going to cool off a little too. Right now in Surprise, it's 105 degrees. 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
30: Just how much have gas prices changed this week? AAA spokesperson Doug Johnson tells KTAR.
1: Arizona gas prices have rose 7 cents in the last week. The state average is now $4.53. National average is down just a few pennies since last week to $4.08. Prices are up across the nation as crude oil has increased to above $80 a barrel.
30: And he also says you can save up to 17% on fuel by driving the speed limit.
23: Time to dust off the umbrellas if you'll be out and about over the weekend. Gabriel Lojero with the National Weather Service in Phoenix says possible showers will put an end to the extreme heat.
2: It looks like rain chances will increase as we head through the weekend. As of right now, it looks like Sunday and Monday are probably going to be the best chances of more widespread storm activity.
23: Lojero adds that we'll likely be seeing scattered thunderstorms with a possibility for strong blowing dust and flash flooding in some areas.
30: The number of fatal crashes on Arizona's highways declining for the third straight year. According to the Arizona Department of Transportation, the number of fatal crashes fell 5% in 2025 from 2024. While that decline is good news, the numbers are still near all-time highs. ADOT says speed, alcohol, and distracted driving are the main contributors in fatal crashes.
7: Anybody seen on the border road will be cited.
23: Today, protesters in southern Arizona attempting to impede government contractors working on the border wall. They were told to leave the area by U.S. Customs and Border Patrol in a video posted on Facebook from Leochel, Arizona.
7: All right, so from today on, anybody on the Roosevelt Eastman is going to be charged with criminal trespassing. Right now, if I see anybody walking on the border road, you will be arrested.
23: You just heard mention of the Roosevelt Eastman. That's a 60-foot strip of land that extends from the border. Protesters are trying to protect a 200-year-old cottonwood tree in that area. They say would be destroyed by the wall. And we'll have more on this story and do a deeper dive into the border wall and the tribe's objections coming up in 10 minutes.
30: And on Wall Street today, U.S. stock markets did dip slightly, down 9.45 points to 53,559. NASDAQ down 138 points to 24,402. S&P down 19.2 points to end at 77.11. For more money news, visit the Business Center at KTAR.com.
23: Governor Hobbs joined Bruce and Gatos from Outspoken yesterday and sounded off on a number of issues. One of the big controversies around the valley and the country the last several weeks has been automatic license plate reading cameras, in particular, flock cameras. Here's what Governor Hobbs said about the flock cams during her exclusive discussion with Bruce and Gatos.
9: I absolutely support guardrails. On flock cameras, on any kind of technology that has the potential to cause the kind of privacy violations that we've seen. But the cases that have been reported, those are a gross misuse of this kind of technology. And I'm glad to see that the departments where this has happened, they've dealt with that. So I believe the state's role is to provide those guardrails where they're needed, ensure that the data is being used appropriately. But look, every law enforcement agency I talk to across the state, they're dealing with recruitment and retention issues. We're short officers. And I know that no Arizonan wants to, if they're calling the police because there's an emergency, their house is being broken into, or they need help, they don't want to wait 20 minutes for police to show up. And this technology, where it can be deployed to help officers keep their community safe, the state should not restrict law enforcement agencies when we're dealing with budget constraints, to ensure that officers can do their job of keeping communities safe.
8: I know, I'm going to say Tempe was the latest mm-hmm. city, though, that got rid of them, canceled a contract, I guess you use the term. Are you okay with the idea that these kind of cities are taking it upon themselves?
9: I trust our local leaders and law enforcement and elected officials at the city level to make these determinations for what's best for their communities. I don't think we should have state preemption. I think the state's role is guardrails.
30: And as Arizona braces for 2 years of Colorado River cuts, Governor Hobbs weighed in on the future of water in Arizona as well.
9: Here's what I want to make clear. The environmental impact statement that the federal government released showed a range of options that had Arizona losing up to 77% of our water. That would have been devastating. It would have been unacceptable. And we wouldn't have, I don't know how we would have implemented that. And so that's why I fought to get an agreement with the three lower basin states, Arizona, California, Nevada. We proposed this level of cuts to protect Arizona from these more draconian cuts imposed by the federal government. Now those cuts are shared across the lower basin. Arizona is producing more advanced chips, more leafy green vegetables that feed America, more advanced missile systems, more critical minerals, all these things that are important to the national economy and national security than any other basin state. And we will not bear the brunt of those cuts. So this is a 2-year deal. We will work to implement those cuts. Every state in the basin should be sharing in the sacrifices that need to be made. This deal does not impose any cuts on the upper basin. That is not acceptable. And moving forward, we're going to have to make sure that those cuts are shared.
8: Please correct me if I'm wrong. I believe the state of Nevada has already filed suit. And so other states apparently aren't okay with the deal is a good way to put it.
9: Well, we worked. I don't believe their lawsuit is specifically about this two-year guidelines. So we're working to work through that. And I think we're going to be able to move forward on this two-year plan despite their lawsuit.
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30: And coming up in just a few minutes, border wall construction meets stiff community opposition. We'll take you there and tell you why.
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3: 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Thanks for joining us on Arizona's Evening News. I'm Joe Huizenga here with Balin Overstolz.
4: And the Tohono O'odham Nation objects to a new border wall. We will explain why. But first, let's get a check on traffic now. Here's Enrique Garcia in the Valley Chevy Dealers Traffic Center.
5: Joe, Balin, thank you so much. Goodyear with a crash off right I-10, Papago Freeway eastbound near Litchfield Road. Gilbert with debris on the right-hand shoulder.
6: Loop 202, Santian Freeway westbound near State Route 24 westbound transition. Peoria with a vehicle extraction on 79th Avenue and Olive Avenue.
5: Enrique Garcia, KTAR News.
3: Tonight, we're looking at a 20% chance of showers. It should be partly cloudy with a low around 90, and your chance at rain is going to pick up over the weekend. Saturday, a 50% chance of thunderstorms with a high around 110, low in the mid to upper 80s. And then Sunday, 70% chance of a storm with a high of about 106. It's going to cool off. The low will be in the lower 80s. Right now in Phoenix, it's 106 degrees. 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
4: Earlier this week, I went down to Southern Arizona and heard about community opposition to border wall construction at two different locations.
7: My message to the Trump administration is stop this wall from being built. It is not necessary.
4: That's Tohono O'odham Nation Chairman Verlin Jose after I spoke with him on Monday. On Tuesday, about 20 armed and masked federal agents entered the tribal nation, escorting border wall contractors to begin construction, a move the nation says violates tribal law amid a broader legal fight.
7: This land that we're on has been given to us. We've been placed here by the Creator. Our people have been here since time immemorial.
4: That's Tohono O'odham Nation Chairman Verlin Jose speaking at Quito Baquito Springs, a sacred site that today sits on federal land just yards from the southern border wall near Lukeville, Arizona. A second wall is being built there that could destroy the springs and several species that inhabit it. Jose says that would strip away a piece of his people's history.
8: I would never go into your church and destroy it. I would never go into your home and destroy it. I would never go into your cemeteries and blow them up. It's exactly what has happened to the O'odham. It's exactly what's going to happen to us again.
4: A lawsuit from the Center for Biological Diversity is challenging ongoing construction at Quito Baquito.
9: It's our people.
4: In nearby Ajo, more than 50 Arizonans packed a town hall hosted by Congresswoman Adelita Grijalva, urging her to find a way to protect the springs. Resident Maria Singleton says,
10: a lot of people that grew up here talk about their families would go down to Quito Baquito for picnics. They would go down to recreate and enjoy it. It's the only water source.
4: And beyond the springs, the federal government is also trying to fill a gap in the border wall on the nearby Tohono O'odham Nation. A federal judge has denied the tribe's bid to block that work, and this week, contractors arrived with armed escort. Chairman Jose is calling for support to stop the construction on the reservation and at Quito Baquito.
7: But the womb of the bite is cook. Together, we are stronger.
4: In a statement this week, U.S. Customs and Border Protection Commissioner Rodney Scott defended border wall construction on the nation, saying they're closing a physical gap that will improve national security. Balin Overstolz, KTAR News.
3: So you had quite a busy week, Balin.
4: Oh, yeah.
3: And this story is still evolving. Yeah. I know we saw and we talked a little bit earlier in the newscast tonight that there is there's more activity going on today.
4: Yeah.
3: And we're talking about two different locations here. So can you explain what's going on the tribal nation itself versus the springs and these different lawsuits as well?
4: Yeah, I thought this would be a good place to start off on because I think parts of the

0: story are all getting muddled together in a way where we know there's this opposition to southern border walls, but there are different sort of situations in different places. So starting with the Tohono O'odham Nation itself, that's in sort of central, a little bit to the east, Arizona, and their land goes right up to the international border, and that's where they're fighting to stop a border wall from going in. So what we've heard the federal government argue is that about from the international border to 60 feet off that into the United States, they say that's federal land. It's something that's been referred to as the Roosevelt easement, which was established more than 100 years ago. And a federal judge has indicated that the government can go in and start these construction projects on this land. But the Tohono O'odham Nation says that is their land. They say they claim everything up into the national border, to the international border. So we are seeing a fight play out there. It is a legal fight, and we've heard that the nation is consulting their attorneys. But what we've seen today is after I was down there on Monday, on Tuesday, Customs and Border Protection, they brought armed agents to begin escorting government contractors on to begin that construction that at that point the tribal nation had been resisting. They actually had been using their tribal police to turn around contractors coming in. So that's on the actual nation itself. And again,
1: how long had that been going on, that contractors had been showing up and getting turned away?
0: We heard for about the last couple weeks. I believe the chairman who you heard throughout the story said between 5 and 7 people have been turned away. No citations were given at that point. They were just told to leave. And that's different than what we're seeing at Kito Bikito Springs. So there, the tribal nation is suing to stop border wall construction on what they say is directly their land today. At Kito Bikito Springs, that is on federal land. So we're actually seeing the Center for Biological Diversity. They're engaged in a lawsuit to actually accelerate the process of recognizing an endangered species at these springs. They say DHS skipped over a sort of environmental review that would have taken longer to get that process. And what they're doing there, whereas on the tribal nation, they're actually trying to put up the first wall. So they're filling up a gap in an area that does not currently have a border wall at all. At Kito Bikito Springs, there already is a wall. The same wall you see by Yuma and other ports of entry, that's already up there. The current plans are to build a second wall further back from that, and that could impact the springs. That construction is already ongoing, and it has been ongoing for some time. So the dirt has been cleared from surrounding areas. I saw all sorts of construction equipment out there. So it's the same fight, because for the Tohono O'odham, the lawsuit to not put the border wall on their land, and also the one that's trying to protect Kito Bikito Springs, you know, they say this is all their cultural heritage. All of these areas are, they lay ancestral claim to them. So they are fighting to stop all these projects, but it is two specific different situations there. And, you know, we were speaking today in another part of Arizona near Lachel. We have seen CBP come in and actually tell protesters they have to pretty much leave the area of the border wall, that Roosevelt easement I spoke about earlier. And we're seeing that situation escalate a bit as protesters are not leaving. They've backed off from where it looks like authorities have told them to go, but they are still there trying to protect a 200-year-old cottonwood tree they say would be endangered by this construction. So that's a third area. We're seeing these fights play out really throughout Arizona's southern border and for these communities in southern Arizona.
1: And is it the Tohono O'odham in every instance in all three of these spots that we're talking about?
0: Yeah, and like I said, with the actual lawsuits, you might see, for example, Center for Biological Diversity behind Kito Bikito Springs. So they're not necessarily the ones driving the legal case, but they're absolutely out there protesting and advocating against this wall. I mean, they believe it's unnecessary. The tribe told me that they believe the government can work with them and leverage technology to enforce border security without putting a physical wall. That's one of the main arguments we've heard from the tribe as well.
1: So we've got the tribe saying, hey, we don't need the wall. This is our land. You don't, you know, this, there's, you know, environmental impact on this. There's also, you know, spiritual belief behind it as well. But the federal agents have entered the tribal nation. Yeah. So what's their argument? Why are they coming on to do this? Just because they've got a court order to do it?
0: Yeah, I mean, federal courts, specifically what happened there is a federal judge rejected the tribe's request for a preliminary injunction. So they had asked, hey, can we stop the construction for now as we pursue this legal case? Federal court said, no, this is federal land, this strip of land right off the border. So they gave them to go ahead to begin that construction. Now, that legal case is still playing out and something could change there. But we've seen since that decision came through, government contractors try to come onto the land. As I said before, tribal police had effectively been turning them away. And after our visit, the tribe says at 4 a.m. on Tuesday, masked and armed CBD agents came on and they escorted those government contractors on the land. And up into the border. It appears they went through the tribe, which is a part that they're contesting. They're really trying to keep these federal agents and contractors out because they say they have a legal sovereign right to enforce who comes into their land. So now we're at a point where we're seeing armed agents come down to bring these contractors to begin this work that has been approved by courts, but the communities down there really are resisting.
1: Now, you've seen some of this land.
0: Yeah.
1: What is this area like? Are migrants trying to cross in these areas? Is this an area where there's been trafficking or where anyone from Mexico is trying to make their way up in through the U.S., either to bring people up in or traffic drugs or anything like that? Why the need for the wall?
0: Yeah. So what we heard from CBD Commissioner Rodney Scott, I mean, he did say he believes that these are physical gaps in our national security, these gaps in the wall. And for CBP's and the federal government's perspective, I think they really do just see this as a sort of vulnerability that they believe needs to be patched. At least
1: how much wall are they building there?
0: The reservation itself has a little bit more than 60 miles along the international border that currently doesn't have wall.
1: Okay, so it's not like they're looking at just putting 30 feet in and someone could just walk around it. Yeah, we're talking miles and miles.
0: Miles and miles and miles. As far as some of the other areas, I'm not sure what the full project is. We're talking all throughout southern Arizona, so it's hard to say for sure. And remind me what the question was initially.
1: I don't remember either. But so let's talk about, you attended a town hall when you were down there as well, and peel back the curtain a little bit. Before you went to that town hall, I know you told me like, hey, I think this is going to wrap up pretty quickly. Yeah. But you learned that this is a very big issue down there. More people showed up than you expected. So that was in Ajo, where a number of people spoke about protecting Quito Baquito Springs. What did the locals have to say there?
0: Yeah, that gets outside of just the tribe's perspective a bit. We did hear from other locals on non-tribal communities. One woman I spoke to named Maria Singleton lives in Ajo, and she said that's a site of recreation. So it does go beyond just the sacred site for the tribe. This is also a place people go to have picnics, recreate with their families. And she says it's really the only source of water in that region. So if you want to do anything by water, that's their option.
1: So they essentially want to drain this spring and put the wall up there? Is that the thought?
0: So part of the frustration from the community members is it's a little unclear exactly what is going to go on there. It is possible that DHS is planning something to sort of protect the spring, but I really want to illustrate that if you're standing on the edge of this spring that people are trying to protect, you could, it's a stone's throw from the border wall. Mm-hmm. I mean, you're looking at the border wall.
1: There is a wall there, though.
0: There is.
1: They're talking about putting a second wall in.
0: And you can see pictures of that online now. It's gone up in some areas. It really is just the wall that we all know. And then about 50 feet back, it appears another wall that looks pretty much just like it up as well. So it's a double wall. And this spring that people are so concerned about is very, very close to that existing wall. So it is hard to imagine that it wouldn't be impacted in some way. The tribe also says that there are remains in the ground in that area. There's foundations of homes people used to live in that they consider part of their cultural heritage. So that's an element here as well. It's not just the specific boundaries of the spring. The area as a whole has value to the tribal community there.
1: So the town hall you attended, I believe Adelita Grijalva was there. Yeah. Your trip was with the Arizona Congresswoman.
0: Yeah.
1: What she had to say about all this?
0: Yeah, this was partly her learning and seeing some of this. It seemed for the first time, but what she has done is she is pretty much advocating for the tribe. She has sent a letter to DHS demanding that DHS has what they called meaningful consultation with the tribe. So they want DHS to come down and actually have a conversation with the tribe and try to hear each other out. We did hear a bit more off the record, just talking of some of the people who work down there and who are part of the Tohono O'odham Nation. In years past, there used to be a lot more cooperation with DHS where they would actually go to their sort of town meetings. It's not exactly what it's called there, but they would show up to their public meetings and actually share plans with them. They say that doesn't happen anymore, and it hasn't for quite a few years now. So the tribe wants to be included in these conversations. They want to know exactly what DHS's plans are. We also know that the Congresswoman is working on legislation that would hopefully, in her words, try to stop some of these situations as well. So and what that looks like specifically is to get rid of DHS's ability to waive environmental and cultural protection laws. And that applies to Quito Baquito, where, again, we're hearing from advocates that they skipped over an environmental review process.
1: And we'll wrap up here. So what can we expect to happen next? And have we heard anything from DHS?
0: Not anything new from DHS other than the actions we're seeing out there. I mean, obviously, they want to start this construction. They want to move forward on these projects. I mean, billions of dollars were earmarked for this border wall expansion and the big, beautiful bill last year. So we are seeing DHS does absolutely want to move forward. In terms of what happens next, it's likely that. I mean, legally, there isn't much right now people can do to stop this construction other than we are seeing more of the protester side of things where they're out there. I mean, there's videos of people standing in front of construction equipment to stop it from moving, which those situations can get a little scary. You know, I'm not exactly sure how much this will escalate, but we are seeing armed agents down there telling people they have to leave the area. And legally what happens next, again, the tribal nation is still exploring legal options. They do still have an ongoing lawsuit against this, but when you see a judge deny a preliminary injunction like that, that isn't necessarily a great side for their claim. And for Quito Piquito Springs, the nearby site, construction's already underway. So, I mean, that is happening pretty much as we speak. I was there on Monday. The springs themselves are intact, but when construction could move closer and endanger that water source, it's hard to say, but that is ongoing at this point.
1: All right, Bowen, we'll continue to follow this. I know you'll be all over it. We look forward to more. Coming up, just how tight is the race for governor in Arizona? One of the candidates weighs in with their own thoughts. We're less than 5 minutes away from more on that story, plus another check on traffic. KTAR News Time, 628.
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8: And I'm Ballin Overstolz. Tonight, how tight is the race for governor in Arizona? And while many Valley cities flee flock cams, one is embracing the technology. But first, let's take you to the roads. Here's Enrique Garcia live from the Valley Chevy Dealers Traffic Center.
9: Joe Ballin, thank you so much. Phoenix with a crash on the left-hand shoulder. I-10, Papago Freeway westbound near 51st Avenue. Goodyear with a crash off-right. I-10, Papago Freeway eastbound near Litchfield Road. And Gilbert debris on the left-hand shoulder. Loop 202, Santian Freeway westbound near the State Route 24 westbound transition. 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
7: This weekend, there's going to be a 50% chance of rain on Saturday, high near 110 degrees, low around 87. Should mention tonight, low around 90 degrees, 20% chance of rain. Coming up Sunday, going to be even cooler, 70% chance of showers and a high around 106. It's a little better than the 110s we've seen and a low near 82 degrees. Right now in Mesa, it's 105 degrees, and weather's brought to you by 72 Sold. 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
8: Two new polls in the governor's race find incumbent Katie Hobbs up between 13 and 16 points over opponent Andy Biggs. She exclusively tells Outspoken with Bruce and Gatos.
10: I believe this race is going to be close. Okay. I am not listening to polls or pundits.
8: And Hobbs says she is not taking anything for granted in this election as she won by 0.7% in 2022. Watch the full conversation with Governor Hobbs on the KTAR YouTube channel.
7: As the trade war with Canada escalates, President Trump now saying he has signed an order renaming Lake Ontario as Lake America. Political analyst Chuck Todd joined Arizona's Morning News Maybe he'll change that to America's Morning News, too. We'll have to see. To say the name change could go both ways.
11: Well, you know, my favorite thing is apparently the Montreal Expos, there's an account. There's still a Montreal Expos account, and they're calling for renaming the Washington Nationals the Montreal Expos.
7: When it comes to renaming Lake Ontario, Trump can't force Canada to follow along.
8: Cities all across the valley have decided to part ways with Flock cameras after much public scrutiny from residents. One town, however, is seeing opposite effects. Youngtown is actually embracing the Flock cameras, with their mayor saying they provide more good than bad. Youngtown Mayor Michael Laval explained why his residents don't mind the cameras.
12: We were pretty transparent. When we rolled out the deployment of the cameras some 5 or 6 years ago, we did some newspaper articles, talked about them at just about every town council meeting. They were up on our website.
8: And Youngtown was one of the first West Valley towns to introduce those Flock cameras.
7: A woman's under arrest who authorities say stole a Phoenix Fire Department ambulance. Around 11 o'clock last night, a woman entered into an ambulance parked near 83rd Avenue and Canto Boulevard. The keys were inside the vehicle, allowing the woman to drive away. She did not get far, though, as she soon collided with another vehicle in the area. Officers responded to the scene and observed signs of impairment in the woman. They took her into custody. She was booked for DUI and theft of transportation.
6: Eyes on Education.
8: A former Mesa Public Schools treasurer has been charged with felony theft after allegedly stealing from the district.
13: Chandra Cushman was charged with alleged credit card fraud after being accused of stealing nearly $10,000 from Mesa Public Schools. In January, administration at Whitman Elementary School reported her to the Mesa Police Department, saying Cushman was issued a district debit card as treasurer of the school's PTO. The report cited instances of Cushman using the card to purchase cash, which was then deposited into her personal account, Disney on Ice tickets, auto repairs, and rent payments. According to the district, Cushman admitted to using the card for personal expenses. Shira Tanzer, KTAR News.
8: And you can read more Education Solutions stories at ktar.com/education.
7: Take a look at your sports. The Cardinals wrap up their NFL preseason tonight in Green Bay. They're taking on the Packers right now. It's halftime. It's been a back-and-forth affair. The Cardinals trail right now 24-20. And you can check out the game on our sister station, Arizona Sports 98.7. They kick off the regular season Sunday, September 13th in Los Angeles. They'll be taking on the Chargers. The D-backs lost last night in San Francisco. The second game will be coming up this evening with the Giants, four-game series. It's tonight, first pitch, set for 7:15. You can check it out at ESPN 620. 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
8: And today at the Johnson Space Center in Houston, Texas, President Trump awards the four Artemis II astronauts with the Congressional Space Medal of Honor. The award was created in 1969 during the height of NASA's missions to the moon. Today, the president said NASA is working on returning astronauts to the moon. President Trump also signed an executive order that would start the process of establishing a Space Force Academy.
14: You think of West Point and you think of Annapolis and you think of the Air Force Academy, and you think of the Coast Guard Academies, great, they're all great. But we're going to have now a Space Force. We're going to have an academy for what the people in this room love the most.
7: The FBI is dropping a categorical hiring ban on applicants who've had sexual encounters with prostitutes. Instead, they're going to consider a more holistic manner, at least some candidates who've engaged in the practice in the past. That's according to people familiar with the matter. The Bureau still intends to dismiss applicants who were revealed during the vetting process to have engaged in prostitution within the last 10 years, three or more times overall, or while in a position of trust.
8: Well, we are all feeling this loss. Downloads of audio and video of Dolly Parton skyrocketed after her death.
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0: Followed by Parton's performance of her own classic. I'm Lisa Dwyer.
2: 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We're less than 5 minutes away for more on that story, plus another check on traffic. 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
12: Is the volatility of the stock market driving you crazy? 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
2: It's 6:44. Thanks for joining us on Arizona's Evening News. I'm Joe Huizenga here with Balin Overstoles.
15: And it is expected to be a stormy weekend around the valley. It's time to check in with our events guy, KTAR.com writer and editor David Iverson. So, David, do you have a lot of indoor weekend events for us this week? Please say yes.
16: Oh, man. Check this out. You can hear him. That's all my events.
2: Wow. Double-sided with the
16: Look
2: page today? Wow.
16: I saved a sheet of paper. I figured out how to print on the back of a piece of paper.
2: What do we have coming up?
16: All right, let's talk tonight. Everybody out there in Radio Land has their feet kicked up, but they're looking for something to do. Get to Glendale. It is music royalty out there tonight.
2: Mm.
16: This is called the Mount Westmore Snoop Dogg Ice Cube E42 short, putting on a show. Starts in about an hour 15. You can make it.
2: It's plenty of time.
16: Desert Diamond Arena. This is, just the legends of music out there. If you don't want to go that far, still still same town, Glendale.
2: It's literally right next door.
16: I should have thought that.
2: Bigger venue, though. Maybe if you want a little more space.
16: Yeah. Carol G's in town tonight. Tomorrow night.
2: Big, big act.
16: Yeah, yeah. Huge, huge act. And then over at Wild Horse Pass tonight, this one. Starting at 7:30, you have about 45 minutes to get there. Country hitmaker Tracy Lawrence in town. Again, Gila River Hotel and Casino. Moving on to sports, Phoenix Mercury in town tomorrow night at the Mortgage Matchup Center. Phoenix Rising is in town at the Phoenix Rising Stadium in Phoenix. Hey, it's Dollar Beer Night there.
15: Hey,
2: do you have any idea how rowdy that gets? Dollar Beer Night is very popular. It's not like fights in the stands or anything, but people go crazy for Dollar Beer
16: it's
2: Night.
16: It's like, I bet the wave is easier to get like going.
2: No doubt.
16: Yeah.
2: 100%.
16: People are more down for that. And then this one is fun. Saturday, ASU football meet and greet. You know, ASU still hasn't named their starting quarterback, but they at this event, they have a quarterback listed. I wonder if they make an announcement there tomorrow.
2: Yeah, I have heard from an insider who someone says who they think the quarterback will be, and I do see the name down in front of me here.
16: You going to break some news?
2: No, I will
16: not.
2: Well, and I don't know either. What do I know? I'm just the news guy.
16: All right.
2: What I do know, I saw this on your list here, going on right now, a Harry Potter themed event downtown.
16: This is for the Potterheads. The Science of Sorcery, it's called Evening at Hogwarts at the Arizona Science Center.
2: But we're talking adults.
16: Yeah, this is for adults, Hogwarts themed evening. Themed cocktails, hands-on activity, and the science behind the magic.
15: Ooh, all right.
16: I imagine, I don't know what the science behind the magic means. That sounds like some PR spin.
2: It sounds like if you drink enough, it'll be magic if you can still stand up there and check it out.
16: I had a fantastic joke if I could remember what the beer in Harry Potter is.
15: Butter beer.
16: Dollar butter beer night.
2: There you go.
16: It would have been great if that was off the top of the dome. Thank you, Balin.
15: Gotcha.
16: Les Mis is in town. And also Sunday, ASU Art Museum. They're doing La Mesa, culture, healing, and the medicine of food. Tamales, including included. Ooh. That makes it worth the price of admission just to get there.
2: Now we're getting to your favorite part.
16: Yeah, this I don't know what to call this list. I call it off the beaten
2: path. We should call these David's picks.
16: Yeah, these are like if you have someone who's like who wants to come into town, like don't take me to a Denny's, like don't take me to something real, you know?
2: Mm-hmm.
16: This is the part of that list, okay? This is Flashlights Night at the Desert Botanical Garden. You bring a flashlight. You're going to do stargazing through telescopes, a critter crawl with wildlife experts, toad hunts, book market featuring local authors. This is a lot of fun. Bring the kiddos. Don't bring the kiddos. Leave the kiddos in the parking lot. Just go in by yourself. Like, whatever. You're going to have a blast at that. This one is really cool just because of the sheer size of it. The Desert West Night Market. This one out in Peoria. 120 vendors, food trucks, DJ, full bar, splash pad, family activities. I mean, this is like those community events where you get a few vendors.
2: Free, too.
16: Yeah, this one is huge.
2: And so, you might get a monsoon if you're out there this weekend.
17: Two for one.
16: It could be. Mm-hmm. Could be. Yeah, memorable evening, I'm sure. Man, with monsoons, this next one, too, is this one's an outdoor activity. This is a dive-in movie. The Fairmount Scottsdale Princess has been doing these a lot this summer.
2: So we just call that extra special effects.
16: Yeah.
15: 4D,
16: yeah,
15: right?
16: Exactly, yeah. Yeah. They're showing Wreck-It Ralph. You sit in a pool. You get a floaty. Watch Wreck-It Ralph. That sounds like a blast. This one's really fun. The Scottsdale Museum of Contemporary Art is doing Squid Soup Infinite. It's really cool. Just this... glowing light spheres fill an entire room. But if you want to see it, this is your last weekend to see it. It ends Sunday. So get out there for that one. So these were, so far, these have been the basically morning through evening. This next one is for those who like to start their day late. This one starts at 10 p.m. I'm going to try and pronounce this first word.
15: I'm waiting for this.
16: Jovet in the Desert.
2: Very nice. Okay.
16: It is Night Glow. It's an annual Caribbean-style paint and dance party. Live music, glowing paint, and they say nonstop energy. I pulled that straight from the Eventbrite.
2: So it sounds like one step below a rave.
16: Yeah, but it's like it's a Caribbean street culture event. It's going to be a blast.
2: I love it.
15: And it's Phoenix's biggest, right? I saw it says there.
16: It is. And then my last category...
2: You got like 30 seconds to hit some movies.
16: All right. The movie that this is such an interesting story, Coyote versus Acme.
2: I heard this thing wasn't going to be made.
16: No, it was made and then they shelved it for several years. And then this company called Ketchup Entertainment swings in, buys it for $50 million, gets released. This thing has already made a few million on its opening weekend, 95% on Rotten Tomatoes. I mean, people are loving this thing. John Cena is in it. Go see this. This is such a fantastic movie.
2: You can't see him, but you can see the movie.
16: John Cena he plays the. Oh, I'm with you. Now I get it. I was so far behind. I was like, no, he's not a cartoon. He's
2: You're
16: John
2: doing
16: Cena.
2: Great.
16: Oh my God. And then ending on a high note, Jacob Elordi in The Dog Stars, post apocalyptic thriller. There is a website called Does the Dog Survive? And if you are sensitive to that kind of thing, I'm not going to spoil anything, but look it up before you go see it.
2: All right. All right. David Iverson, our KTAR.com writer and editor, and he fills us in on everything that's going on over the weekend. Thank you so much, David. Yeah, we appreciate it. Let's get a check on traffic now. Here's Enrique Garcia in the Valley Chevy Dealers Traffic Center.
18: Joe Ballin, thank you so much. Phoenix, we have a disabled vehicle on the right-hand shoulder. State Route 51 northbound near Northern Avenue. Phoenix with a crash on the left-hand shoulder. I-10, Papago Freeway westbound near 51st Avenue. And Goodyear with a crash off-right. I-10, Papago Freeway eastbound near Litchfield Road. Enrique Garcia, KTAR News.
15: And thank you, Enrique. Tonight, a 20% chance of thunderstorms. It'll be partly cloudy with a low around 90 degrees for most of the valley. Tomorrow, 50% chance of storms. We'll see a high around 110 degrees and a low near 87 degrees. Sunday, look out for a 70% chance of thunderstorms with a high near 106 and a low in the low 80% for rain chance in most of the valley. Right now in Cave Creek, it is 99 degrees. 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
2: Welcome back to Arizona's Evening News. I'm Joe Huizenga here with Bowen Overstolz. New Federal Reserve Chair Kevin Warsh has some strong words on what the country's central bank can do to help tackle high prices. ABC's Elizabeth Schulze has more.
0: The Fed needs to highlight inflation, needs to focus on using its tools to bring prices down more than anything else right now. What are those tools? Well, typically, when inflation is high, what the Fed does is it hikes interest rates. Kevin Warsh says he does not want to give a prediction for what they are going to do explicitly with interest rates. But the assumption here, if inflation is above where they want it to be, that might be what the Fed needs to do.
2: Warsh spoke at a Federal Reserve annual conference in Jackson Hole, Wyoming this morning. Coming up Monday on Arizona's Morning News, it's Money Monday with Jim Sharp and LaDonna Harvey. They're going to talk about if the Federal Reserve should be raising interest rates. They'll have the latest starting at 5 right here on KTAR's YouTube channel.
15: Well, we want to leave you tonight with this good story. And I don't know about you, Joe, but this heat has killed my motivation to do pretty much anything outside during the day. But that is not the case for a man named Christian Zepeda. He is an Army veteran that our news partners at ABC 15 says is currently on a 500-mile run from Utah to Mexico to raise awareness for those battling breast cancer and send a message to families going through that they are not alone. Zepeda lost his mother to cancer in 2019. He says he is not running for himself, but for her. He's also not directing supporters to any fundraiser, but says instead those watching his journey should look out for and help out someone they know who is battling cancer or facing another major life challenge. So if you're in Southern Arizona, look out for Zepeda. He is running, donning his walking sticks and an American flag with a pink stripe for breast cancer awareness. Maybe offer him a cold water if you see him.
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3: From ABC News, I'm Dave Packer. The clock is ticking to find survivors of the flash flood that hit the Nepal-Tibet border. Officials say the death toll has risen to nearly 600, with more than 2,000 missing. ABC's Britt Clendett has more from Kathmandu.
4: Everyone's taking.
5: We're hearing incredible stories of survival.
4: You're all scared.
5: American Anjana Raja from Northern California.
4: Came like a roar.
5: Remembering the moment she and her husband were inside one of those buses waiting at the border checkpoint.
4: It sucked a bunch of buses, SUVs, people, the base camp, everything. Took it in, turned it all upside down and dumped it into the ground.
5: When the glacier collapsed.
3: Search and rescue teams are using bulldozers to search for survivors or victims. Jury deliberations will resume Monday in the Lindsey Clancy trial. By the time jurors were dismissed for the weekend, they had been deliberating for more than 10 hours.
6: Now jurors must sort through the trial's gut-wrenching and graphic evidence. On day two of deliberations, the jury of 9 women and 3 men asking for another look at some of the evidence. The knife Clancy used to try to take her own life after killing her kids. And 2 bags of pill bottles at the heart of this case.
3: ABC's Deborah Roberts in Plymouth, Massachusetts. President Trump announcing on social media that the U.S. and Venezuela have reached a, quote, historic oil deal that provides a majority of U.S. control of more than 65 billion barrels of proven oil reserves in Venezuela. Now, the president claimed that the deal will serve to substantially lower gas prices for Americans. His words long into the future. Now, this comes as oil and gas prices continue to surge amid the Iran war, which reached its 6-month mark today. Virginia removing Confederate statues from Capitol Square, a public park and civic campus in Richmond. Democratic State Senator Mike Jones.
7: That doesn't match up with who we are and where we are in this season and where I hope we're going as a country and a commonwealth.
3: They'll be relocated to a battlefield. You're listening to ABC News.
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2: It's 7:02. Good evening. I'm Chris Havlick. Here's our top story.
8: Anybody seen on the border road will be cited.
2: The fight against border wall construction is ongoing in southern Arizona. Today, protesters attempting to impede U.S. Customs and Border Patrol being told to leave the Roosevelt easement. That's a strip of land that extends 60 feet out from the southern border. In a video posted on Facebook from Leochel, Arizona.
28: Do you have any documentation that would prove that?
8: 18 U.S.C. 13.
28: If you're going to give a trespass order, then...
8: Do you want to get cited right now?
28: I'm on private property.
8: Okay.
29: Asking questions, you should answer.
28: Yeah.
29: That's your job.
2: Protesters are trying to protect a 200-year-old cottonwood tree known as the grandmother tree, which they say would be destroyed by the wall.
9: Eyes on Education.
10: Arizona's newest medical school is now open, combining healthcare practices with engineering skills for future doctors.
11: ASU's John Shufeldt School of Medicine and Medical Engineering opened earlier this month with the first cohort of 36 students. One of them is Andrew Kotz, who has a bachelor's degree in electrical engineering. He said while in undergrad, he began working at a nursing home, which led him to pursue a medical degree.
12: It started to feel like a great intersection between the problem-solving side of myself and also the service-oriented, you know, very human side that eventually drove me to patient care.
11: The program has students graduate with both a medical degree and a master's degree in medical engineering with a focus on new technology entering the healthcare field. Shira Tanzer, KTAR News.
10: 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Just how much gas prices have changed this week? AAA spokesperson Doug Johnson tells KTAR.
13: Arizona gas prices have rose 7 cents in the last week. The state average is now $4.53. National average is down just a few pennies since last week to $4.08. Prices are up across the nation as crude oil has increased to above $80 a barrel.
10: And he adds you can save up to 17% on fuel by driving the speed limit. Now for a check of traffic from the Valley Chevy Dealers Traffic Center to see who's driving the speed limit. Eastbound I-10 at Litchfield Road, there is a crash off to the right. Northbound State Route 51 at 32nd Street, a vehicle fire. And Phoenix, a motorcycle crash, 19th Avenue south of Peoria. KTAR weather for the Valley. Extreme heat warning in effect through tomorrow. A 20% chance of showers and thunderstorms tonight. Partly cloudy with a low of 90. Tomorrow's high, 110. Right now, it's 108 degrees in Gilbert. 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
1: Another win for us. Because Trump said we were going to be sick and tired of winning. I had to get a wheelbarrow for all of the winning that is going on right now. Because yesterday, America did it again.
2: We're going to be changing the name of Lake Ontario, effective immediately, to Lake America. That's going to take place right now as I sign the order.
1: We own you. And I say that in jest because, hey, guys, huh? Run out, get your Lake America shirts right now. When your rent goes up, just go Lake America. When your insurance goes up, just go Lake America. When you go to the grocery store and you're like, whew, should I get this or this? I kind of need both. Just go Lake America. And then, ha, Onan. Oh, Chad, he's just trolling. No, he's not serious. He's not. You know what people care about? Not this. They care about the economy. They care about their health and their life. We were talking the other day about insurance. I don't think people realize, and we're going to talk to Jim Kennedy coming up in a little bit, but I'm going to give you a little snapshot. I follow a doctor on the Tick and the Talk, and she's going to come on, I'm hoping, early next week. We're working on what days we can do it. But she looks at, across the globe, she looks at what insurances, because everybody thinks that socialized medicine is, oh, you hear socialized medicine. Look, Canada and the UK, totally different than a lot of other places. A vast majority of the world still has private healthcare. And she's going to come on and explain everything to us. And I bring this up because while you're owning the libs, what's really happening? Nothing. Nothing. We're still doing whatever the hell we're doing with Iran. You know, they come out every day and they're like, ah, nothing to worry about. Like, so many ships are moving through. This is amazing. In fact, we've had to tell the ships, turn around. There's too many of you coming through. I think you're being silly again. Yeah, because I care about us. The American people. I do. And I'm frustrated. But what's coming? The minute the midterms are over, know that the one big beautiful bill and all of its stuff is going to start kicking in. And what do you think is going to happen from there? Things are going to get ugly. You think insurance is expensive now? Wait, do you see what happens? The debt continuing to rise. Do you remember when he was like, we're going to bring the debt down? And yet, what's his name? Old Mike Johnson out there. Mike out there just going, this is really coming down. You have no idea. We're looking at this and this is just going to, it's coming down. It's coming straight down. You can't even stop it. We're going to get out of this debt fast, deficit. Don't have to worry about that. But don't you worry, because at the end of the day, Lake America. I don't think you're being very nice to him. Just being honest. My frustration. And here's something else. I'll play some stuff for you as I try to explain to people. I want Trump to succeed. What I don't want is the lies all the time, the ridiculous. So he likes to troll. That's all he does anymore. But as I try to explain to Republican voters, you're only in this midterms because the Democrats are the Democrats. And the reality is the gains that you made in the last election, those are gone, especially with young voters or even voters who are, you know, under 50. You've lost them.
0: I'm done. You want to talk about regretting your vote?
3: I never thought I'd say that, but I regret my vote. I voted for Trump.
4: I voted for Trump, and I regret it now.
5: I, as a Hispanic, I voted for Donald J. Trump. Dude, I regret it so much, man.
6: I am regretting my vote for Donald Trump.
0: I voted for Donald Trump, and now I regret it.
7: A lot of people who were like me voted for Trump and have to account for that.
8: I regret voting for Trump.
9: So deeply regret my vote for Donald Trump.
10: I regret voting for Trump.
11: I was a dumbass, voted for Trump. It was the worst decision I ever made.
9: I've seen the light, and I got out of MAGA. A lot of us there have seen the light. We have deep regrets.
12: I feel guilty because I voted for Trump twice. I feel very guilty because I feel responsible. That's why he's still running.
13: I was with Trump for 9 straight years. I'm disappointed. I'm very disappointed in Trump right now.
1: That video, nobody's over 50. Most of them aren't in their 40s.

0: or even voters who are, you know, under 50. You've lost them.
1: I'm done. You want to talk about regretting your vote?
2: I never thought I'd say that, but I regret my vote. I voted for Trump.
3: I voted for Trump, and I regret it now.
4: I, as a Hispanic, I voted for Donald J. Trump. Dude, I regret it so much, man.
5: Let's... I am regretting my vote for Donald Trump.
1: I voted for Donald Trump, and now I regret it.
6: Because... A lot of people who were like me voted for Trump and have to account for that.
7: I regret voting for Trump.
8: So deeply regret my vote for Donald Trump.
9: I regret voting for Trump.
10: I was a dumbass, voted for Trump. It was the worst decision I ever made.
8: I've seen the light, and I got out of MAGA. A lot of us there have seen the light. We have deep regrets.
11: I feel guilty because I voted for Trump twice. I feel very guilty because I feel responsible. That's why he's still running.
12: I was with Trump for 9 straight years. I'm disappointed. I'm very disappointed in Trump right now.
0: That video, nobody's over 50. Most of them aren't in their 40s. Trump is losing this battle because he doesn't care. He doesn't. Doesn't care about the midterms. And now what they're running on is, well, if the Democrats win, they're going to impeach him and it's going to be all these investigations and nothing's going to get done. Nothing's got done and continues to be not done. But it's okay because Lake America scoreboard. But Chad, you don't even understand. All the Democrats want is boys playing girls sports. That's it. And Sharia law. That's it. That's the only two things they want. Every day I got to check and see if my son is still a boy when he comes home. Every day. I got to put some sort of belt on him to protect him when he goes to school. You don't even understand. You better figure out something else to run on, people. I'm telling you, because it ain't working. And trolls, hey, oh, you know, Trump, this is a good way that he does. He just loves trolling. That's it. It's fun. It's fun. He just, you know what? Canada, suck it. We don't care that prices go up. Nobody cares about that. That's part of the winning. Right? That's part of the winning. Meanwhile, in Iran, what's happening? Well, the straits, according to Trump and everybody, they're open. So much oil is flowing through there, you can't even imagine. But is that true? No, it's not. It's not true. And we talked this week about, well, what about, you know, the whole thing with China? You going to go after China and Russia and all this stuff? And Trump's like, Nah, we're not going to go after them because, you know, we do the same thing, too. So what is economic D-Day? Out of curiosity. It's nothing. All it is, I'll do this. We'll throw this bizarre Hail Mary. We'll let it flounder out there for a while. Nothing will really change. You know, gas will hover between, depending on where you are in the country, $3.50 and, you know, $5, you know, depending on certain places in the country. But on average, right around, you know, $3.50 to about $4.20. Oh, man, $4.20. And then once it's over, who knows what will happen at that point in time. This is, you know, but hey, Lake Canada, scoreboard. Oh, so, and this is all, I was sitting there, we're going to talk to Jim Kennedy coming up in a little bit. But one of the things that the whole Canadian, like, how's it going, eh? I'm like, what exactly, like, why are we fighting with them again? Why exactly are we fighting with Canada? What exactly they treat us unfair. Okay, well, how are they treating us unfair? Well, they put some stuff on this. They don't allow that here, you know, and okay, so what

0: what's real and what's not real. Apparently, they were very close to a deal. And if you guys didn't hear us talking about it, you know, by the way, Lake Canada, just want to remind everybody, scoreboard. They were very close to a deal. And Canada said, America changed the, you know, changed the rules. We're like, what? No, we would never do that. Yeah. But apparently, Howard Lutnick threw in some fun stuff that included them moving away from French speaking things, everything from certain packaging to, I mean, it was just, yeah. So less bilingual, apparently. And the other thing is America wanted to have a final say or sign off on any deal that Canada would cut with another country as far as trade went. So there's that. Hey, but you know what? Lake America. Scoreboard! 323-538-2423. At Chad Benson Show is your X. It is your Insta, your YouTube, your Facebook, and all those other good things. We got a lot of stuff to get to today. A little Finally Friday sounds coming up in a bit to relive the week that was. And man, it was a week indeed. Also, controversy. If you guys aren't following the controversy in the world of golf with arguably the biggest influencers in golf, being canceled. We'll talk a bit about that as well. A bunch of other good things on the way on this Friday. 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
0: As we do every single Friday, we take a deep breath and listen back to the chaos, the craziness, the week that was. 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
16: Hey, everyone. My name is Brian Seaver, son of Cassie Parton. And I'm representing the Parton and Owens family today, announcing the passing of my Aunt Dolly, Rebecca Parton Dean. Dolly was a farmer, just like her daddy. He farmed the soil. She farmed songs and happiness.

0: We're going to be changing the name of Lake Ontario, effective immediately, to Lake America.
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0: my insurance declined any coverage for a procedure to close a hole in my heart that has been causing me to have minor strokes.
1: Are you a trans woman?
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1: Are you a trans woman?
3: This isn't anywhere in the Middle East. This is a traffic ticket from Dearborn, Michigan. It's in Arabic.

0: You've rained on my glorious parade.
1: Tired, Georgie. I, Georgie, am Pennywise, the dancing clown.
2: My name is Optimus Prime. 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
4: We're all going to die at some point in time, so might as well just enjoy yourself while you're here. Okay, bye.
3: Rodney speaking the truth as he does always, and we love it. That's why we do things a little different. Some of the other things we missed this week that wasn't in there, Jelly Roll. So Jelly Roll's been hosting Kimmel, and he said some stuff that's not nice about the president, joking. And because of that, apparently we're supposed to not like him anymore, cancel him or whatever.
5: Just because I watched a fight on TV doesn't mean I support everything this administration does. Just like hosting Jimmy Kimmel's show doesn't mean I have all of Jimmy Kimmel's politics. Sure, I lean left on some things, but like most folks, I'm pretty down the middle. I am a Christian. I am a country music singer. I'm a farmer. I'm a bow hunter. And most of the things I eat, I prefer to get with a stick and a string. That's the truth. But I also spent this past week working in a building with the kindest, most talented group of chihuahua-hugging, oat milk, latte-loving lefties on God's green earth, and it was a f***ing blast, y'all. And I truly am going to miss all of my communist Antifa friends here on the staff of Jimmy Kimmel Live. You guys are like family to me.
3: Woo! Can't believe he talked bad about our president. Yeah, he's a lefty. A little bit. Got some right-leaning stuff as well. And so what? Get over it. God, people freak out over the cis stuff in today's world. Well, that's what gets the, you know, gets the internet chattering, I guess. Coming up, Jim Kennedy, Kennedy Institute of Public Policy Research, joins the program. This is the Chad Benson Show.

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2: It's 7:30. Good evening. I'm Chris Havlick. Here's our top story. Time to dust off the umbrellas if you're going to be out and about over the weekend. Gabriel Lojero with the National Weather Service in Phoenix says possibly some showers will put an end to our extreme heat.
3: It looks like rain chances will increase as we head through the weekend. As of right now, it looks like Sunday and Monday are probably going to be the best chances of more widespread storm activity.
2: He says that storm activity will likely be scattered thunderstorms with the potential for strong blowing dust and flash flooding in some areas. Fewer people are dying on Arizona's freeways. According to the Department of Transportation, there were 5% fewer fatal crashes on Arizona's highways in 2025 compared to the year before. Kelsey Moe with ADOT says the major contributors to deadly crashes are speed, alcohol, and distracted driving.
4: Drivers may not admit that they were distracted, or a distracted driver died in a crash. And so it's a reminder that put that phone down and just drive. Anything else can wait until you get to your destination.
2: Mo adds that the number of fatal crashes are moving in the right direction, but they're still near all-time highs. And now for a check of our current traffic from the Valley Chevy Dealers Traffic Center, northbound State Route 51 at 32nd Street. Car fire is off to the right. In Phoenix at Tatum, just north of the Loop 101, there's a crash involving a pedestrian. Another crash involving a pedestrian, Bell Road west of 7th Street. KTAR weather for the Valley. One more day of the extreme heat warning. A 20% chance of showers and thunderstorms tonight with a low around 90. Tomorrow's high 110. Right now it's 108 degrees in Queen Creek. 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
1: It is that time of the week. Talk to our good buddy Jim Kennedy. Kennedy, it's the day of public policy research. A little pop culture, a little bit of politics, a little bit of fun. First, Jim, this week, we lost a lot of legends. We lost Dolly, obviously, massive. We lost Tim Curry, who is an incredible actor, the first Pennywise. And then, of course, yesterday we lost the great voice of Peter Cullen, a.k.a. Eeyore and Optimus Prime.
2: Yeah, no, that was a very distinctive voice, kind of like the way James Earl Jones was very distinctive with the Darth Vader voice. So, yeah, no, those, we're getting to that point in both of our lives where you start seeing more people dying than you see people getting married and stuff like that now. So it's kind of just a function of life, unfortunately, starting to see those things pass. But the Dolly Parton thing really was interesting because I didn't really know about. I knew that she was, she did good, with philanthropy, but to the extent seems to be absolutely, just absolutely staggering. And, what she did for Tennessee, because I was asking you about how they were doing in Tennessee that night because of the fact that she was such a legend and to me, an icon is the word you have to describe her.
1: Yeah.
2: She's beyond a legend. She was an icon. There's not many people like her. And what she did again for giving money away and for helping people out and for basically just making good for somebody that came out, with 12 siblings out of a dirt shack in the mountains of Tennessee was just absolutely phenomenal. How much money she could have had if she kept it, but, she gave it away. And again, don't think anybody, in all of the reviews of her and all of the comments about her passing was, I don't think there's anybody that said a bad word at all or even close about her.
1: No, she was all of those things. And she was a global icon. And they estimate that she gave away about $500 million. Still, when she passed, she was worth about $600 million. And, she put her money where her mouth is. And she also, she denied Trump twice the medal of presidential medal of was it freedom that they give. She said no. First, I think it was during COVID. She was taking care of her husband. She said no, I can't do this. And the second time, she just didn't think. You know what? I don't want politics to become something. And with Trump, no matter what it is, good, bad, or indifferent, it's always going to be politics. But, I think a lot of people, I even saw somewhere Obama was surprised when he heard later on that she didn't have it. He already assumed she had gotten the Presidential Medal of Freedom because of what she means to the world.
2: Yeah, absolutely. And what she'd done for Americans in general. Absolutely. Yeah, her sister is very outspoken politically and is constantly posting on social media. And a lot of people had taken that to mean that she was expressing Dolly's opinions on politics. And pretty much a lot of people have shot that down, though I don't really know what her politics were. And I don't really care because I'm not looking for celebrities to get my political information from. I have sources like you and myself and other people on the internet.
1: Oh, yeah. You're just saying that because of Jelly Roll.
2: No, but that's another one. I don't get my political information. And we can talk about that in a second if you want. But no, I that's what I like is about, I have no idea where she stood. It was kind of like for years, people had never really known where Jay Leno stands politically. And he basically always brings up what's called the Michael Jordan answer, because Michael Jordan was asked, midway through his career, why he didn't speak out about politics or anything in general about that. And his comment was, well, because Republicans buy sneakers too.
1: There you go.
2: So he was not going to blow it. And I'm pretty sure Dolly Parton is the same way. And it never struck me as a person that was all that interested in politics. She was interested in her music and helping people. And she knew enough that if she took one side or the other, at this point, she would have pissed off half the country.
1: Yeah.
2: Regardless of which side she took. So don't take any side. And she could be looked at as apolitical and just move along and do what she was doing for good.
1: Amen. Amen. Talking to Jim Kennedy, Kennedy Institute of Public Policy Research. Jim, a lot of people don't know. If you guys didn't hear yesterday, America expanded its water by taking the Lake Ontario and turning into Lake America.
2: Woohoo! I understand that's going to make my gas prices go down.
1: That's what I heard. I heard gas prices are down. Everybody's got free health care because we're focusing on the things that matter. And I know you get a chuckle out of it. I just roll my eyes and think, hey, remember the health care thing? Yeah, that's not working. You guys didn't do anything with that. And tariffs? Why are we fighting with Canada? I still have no idea why we're kind of fighting with Canada. And oh, yeah, there's this thing called Iran that we're still involved with. but you can take your Sharpie and draw a picture if that's what makes it. What are we doing?
2: Yeah, I do chuckle about it because it's so Trump. It's just something that you expect him to do, like he did with the Gulf of America / Gulf of Mexico earlier. And it just, and again, you're right. It doesn't make anything. It doesn't affect the average American. It doesn't solve their prices. It doesn't lower, you know, gas prices or Medicare or medical prices, health insurance prices. And on the health insurance side, that's really going to come home to roost next year, because there's a lot of subsidies that have been taken out in the big, beautiful bill that are going to start taking effect once people start getting. And that's going to be starting in about 60 or 90 days, because most of the firms will start signing up in early November if they're typical as far as doing the 27 medical. Yeah. If for people that are employed, you got to go in and make your options and your choices and so on and so forth. So again, that will probably not start happening till right after the midterms. Might be a little bit before, but I think it's going to be right after the midterms,
1: just in time for you and everybody else out there to see the explosion in prices and the anger that comes through. But the good news is Trump did a meme coin.
2: Well, hey, meme coins do solve. Oh, no, actually, they don't solve anything.
1: They don't solve anything. Jim, let's be real. This past week, we talk about midterm Mondays and whatnot, but we'll touch on this here because I think it's important. First of all, Tallarico, even if he says some weird things, which if he just didn't say some of those weird things, I think it'd be further away, but he's pulling away from Paxton to the point where three districts that Trump won by double digits, he leads by double digits.
2: Yeah, I've seen some of those numbers that are come out. It doesn't look good for Paxton. I mean, again, we always talk about the quality of candidates mattering. I'm not saying that Tallarico is a really good candidate, but Paxton appears to be a really bad candidate. Yeah. When people have an option to vote for somebody else, and he just doesn't seem likable. And while we say, well, but his policies and this and that, a lot of this for a lot of people comes down to whether they like somebody or not. Bill Clinton, I think, did as well as he did. He was a great politician. I give him, give him mass prop for his political talent and attributes. But people liked Bill Clinton. Women certainly loved him. Yeah. The men didn't have a problem with him, and that's part of why he did so well. And Paxton doesn't have that. He is not likable. There isn't a lot about him that makes him likable, and this is going to be a problem. Because, yeah, Tallarico has really stuck his foot in it a couple of times as far as what they've been able to dig up on him, and I'm sure the opposition research has not stopped. And once we get to Labor Day, I think they're going to continue to drop stuff on him, and I'm pretty sure they're going to drop a lot of money on him. But as in the fundraising, he's raised like almost $60 million through June. And I'm sure he's raised significant amount more in July and August and in September until the next numbers come out in early October. And Paxton only raised a little under $10 million.
1: And you know, what's basically funny. This is what's crazy. I was watching, I think it was Breaking Points today, and they were talking, they had some Republicans and, people who are in the industry, like the Halperins and stuff of the world. And they said, you know why Paxton's having trouble raising money? Because no other Republican likes him, and they're not going to give him any money.
2: I think Ted Cruz will, but I'm not sure how much Ted Cruz has got. And I'm pretty sure Ted Cruz is focusing on 2028, because I'm guessing he's going to run.
1: Well, I think so, too, because even Trump came out and said that, oh, I think Ted's running for president.
2: Oh, is that okay?
1: Yeah,
2: sure. That would make sense, because it seems like it'd be a good time for him to do that. And he's young enough to where I'm sure he thinks he can still, make waves in a party. And he has been distancing himself, if you notice, from Trump on some things. He's still, very supportive of the president, but he has taken a couple of positions that have been opposite of Trump on some things where I think he's going to use that to separate him. He's not in the administration, but so on and so forth. But yeah, but back to Paxton. Yeah, he's not. And Abbott is supposedly going to be supporting him. Question is going to be is how much money is the Trump mega PAC going to be throwing in? They got $400 million at least sitting there. And how much are they willing to throw at Paxton on this? And in Maine, I don't think they're going to throw a lot of money in North Carolina unless those numbers turn around. I think Whatley might be done unless those numbers start changing, probably just by the middle of September, because he's down anywhere between 8 and 14 points in the latest polls to Cooper, who's the governor or former governor down there and a very popular former governor as a Democrat. And Georgia, because of the massive amount of money that Ossoff has, I would be questioning how much the Republicans are going to throw at that or continue to put at that race, because that one is not looking like it's going to get flipped over, as is North Carolina. They've got more problems in Iowa than they thought they were going to. Maine is still a battleground. Ohio might become a battleground. Michigan is definitely a battleground.
1: I think Ohio is a battleground, and I think Ohio is a battleground, like several of these places, on an issue that's the data centers.
2: Yeah. And again, that's one that, you know, I kind of sent out from a lot of the people. I don't have a problem with the data center. Sure, I don't want to live next to one, but there's plenty of places in America to put a data center where you don't have to put it next to a major
1: population center. And that's the problem. The problem is, as many of these people are saying, great, data centers are fantastic. Then put them where the rich people are. Why do you always have to put them where the poor people are, or, you know, small towns out in the middle of nowhere where people still live?
2: Yeah, but yeah, actually, there's a great story about a small town that had them, and it's great. They've got a lot of jobs out of it there. The city's gotten a lot of funding out of it, because I guess they were taxing it in some way, and they're able to, like, you know, get new, pave their streets, and they've, you know, increased the police force because they've been able to pay for more people and more equipment in the city. But yeah, there are a lot of bets, and there are a lot of negative stories out there. Well, but again, don't put them near people and they'll be fine. But then again, Elon Musk wants to put him in space. So he's working on doing that. And that would get rid of the problem, too, if he's able to pull that off. He wants a million data center satellites in the next 5 or 10 years in space.
1: You know, it's one of those things when you talk about the devil's in the details, right? Like, the devil's in the details, because some places have seen their bills stay the same. Even some of their property taxes in parts of Loudoun County have gone down. Mm-hmm. And there's other places where, no, their bills have gone up and there hasn't been any jobs. There's jobs at first, and then there's no jobs, and then there's a humming noise, and people are... So you got to look, and the devil's in the details. And I think that they're, you know, I think more people are wising up to that, but we need these. They're not going anywhere. There's no doubt about that. I have a bigger problem with the flock cameras than I do the data centers.
2: Yeah, the flock camera. But the thing that's been interesting on the data centers is both sides have pretty much come out against them. I'm kind of surprised the Republicans have been taken. I think they're just trying to jump on it and kind of throw themselves on the grenade so that it doesn't become a talking point that the Democrats can use to hammer. But I'd like to see more Republicans come out with facts and information and explain why, you know, why they can be done responsibly in areas that are far away from people. So again, like your situation in Nashville, where they're not next to a zoo or something.
1: We're going to put him in with the koala bears. It's going to be great. His name's Jim Kennedy, Kennedy Institute of Public Policy Research. He will join us on Monday for Midterm Mondays. We will talk to you on Monday.
2: Thanks, Chad.
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0: me too. 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Hashtag help. I'm trapped in a hashtag factory and I can't get out. The Chad Benson Show.
1: We love it when you reach out to us. Remember, you can text the program or leave a voicemail at 323-538-2423. That's 323-538-CHAD. Our good buddy Greg called in.
2: Hey, Chad. Pyro Greg again. You were just talking about people talking down food insecurity. Drug dealers should be referred to as pharmaceutical commodities brokers. I actually was a waiter at TGI Fridays back in the day, as they say, and I went to work on Halloween as a pharmaceutical commodities broker and would make little lines of flour on the table for people. It was kind of fun. All right. Have a great day. You're doing an awesome job. Keep it up.
1: I appreciate that, Greg. And yeah, the words we were talking about yesterday were hilarious. Food insecurity. Food insecurity. What was it, Andy Beshear? Governor in North Carolina is like, people are hungry. The unhoused, they're homeless. You know, that's what the left has done. And that's the battle of words they're having an issue with. And they're going to continue to have an issue with the battle of words. And that's why when we talk about the only reason that the Republicans have a chance to hold on to at least the Senate, I still think they're going to lose the House. But the only reason it's not a massive blowout where it is a tsunami is because of how wacky they can be and their quality of candidate. And I think both sides are starting to see, you know what? Maybe quality of candidate matters. Maybe the whole thing about the tent, we got to expand the tent. Maybe that does that matter? It does. So it's going to be, it's interesting. It is interesting. You know, the just some of the insane stuff that, you know, we were poking fun at the left about this, but that's because you deserve it. You do. The way that how you became the party of the elitist is amazing. And the left has become the party of the elite, the academia world. And that's how you get these bizarre, weird phrases where nobody else speaks like that. I mean, you might as well be speaking old English. Oh, hear ye. That I come from thine. Ah, yes, of course. Yes, of course, indeed, therefore go I, thine, and thee for unhoused. And not hungry, but insecure with thine food. 323-538-2423. Again, text line, as well as your voicemail line, if you'd like to leave one. We love hearing from all of you, and you can do that all the time, 24/7. And I try to get back to everybody because that's what we do right here on the Chad Benson Show. Coming up, hour number two. We didn't talk about it this hour, but we need to. Nepal. Man, I tell you what. So blessed to be in a country where we're really not worried about the kind of flood that they got. Because that's a different kind of flood. That is a flood where you go, oh, nature. And we've had some bad floods, no doubt. When we think about how bad New Orleans was, this 160-foot wave, my goodness, and could there be more? Talk a little bit about that. Also, the latest on the controversy in the golf world with Good, who did a bad. Hour number two, straight ahead, Chad Benson Show.
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2: From ABC News, I'm Dave Packer. Deliberations in the Lindsay Clancy trial are suspended for the weekend. Her defense says she was suffering from postpartum psychosis. Prosecutors say she knew what she was doing when she killed her three children. ABC's Deborah Roberts following the trial in Plymouth, Massachusetts.
3: Clancy's defense arguing that the former labor and delivery nurse was over-medicated, misdiagnosed, and in the grip of postpartum psychosis when she strangled 5-year-old Cora, 3-year-old Dawson, and 8-month-old Callan. But prosecutors countering that Clancy meticulously planned the murders, mapping out how long her husband would be out of the house.
4: Broken toys.
2: It's a race against time in Nepal following the deadly flood this week.
5: The disaster was caused when a glacier that was holding back a lake collapsed, unleashing a 40-mile-an-hour wall of rock and ice and water more than 150 feet high. Overnight, chopper rescue efforts halted over fears another nearby lake that was formed by the initial landslide could also burst and cause another catastrophic flood. So far, that lake is holding.
2: ABC's Britt Clendett in Kathmandu. Officials say the death toll has risen to nearly 600, with now more than 2,000 missing. In Washington, Friday, tens of thousands of people marched for a Defend the Vote event on the 63rd anniversary of Dr. Martin Luther King Jr.'s I Have a Dream speech. Vermont Senator Bernie Sanders, while addressing the crowd, said Dr. King's dream is not being realized.
6: Tragically, that dream of a more just and equitable society has never been under greater threat than it is right now.
2: Fed Chair Kevin Warsh telling the annual economic conference in Jackson Hole that policymakers need to keep fighting inflation. Investors now putting the odds of a September rate hike at more than 50%. You're listening to ABC News.
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7: It's 8:02. Good evening. I'm Chris Havlick. Here's our top story.
8: Anybody seen on the border road will be cited.
7: Protesters in southern Arizona today attempting to impede government contractors who are working on the border wall. They were told to leave the area by U.S. Customs and Border Patrol in a video posted on Facebook from Leochel, Arizona.
8: All right, so from today on, anybody on the Roosevelt Eastman is going to be charged with criminal trespassing. Right now, if I see anybody walking on the border road, you will be arrested.
7: The Roosevelt easement is a 60-foot strip of land that extends from the border. Protesters are trying to protect a 200-year-old cottonwood tree in that area that they say would be destroyed by the wall.
1: Arizona votes.
7: Voters are pushing back on data centers, and it's coming from both sides of the aisle.
9: 57% of registered voters oppose additional large data centers in Arizona. According to a new poll from Noble Predictive Insights, President and CEO Mike Noble says nearly two-thirds of registered voters say Arizona should limit new development because of water use, electricity costs, and infrastructure demand, while only 18% favor more construction for the potential investment and tax revenue.
10: Data centers are no longer just a niche land use issue. Voters are connecting them to bigger questions about water, power, growth, and whether state leaders have a credible plan.
9: In the governor's race, 39% say they trust incumbent Governor Katie Hobbs to handle the data center issue, compared to 30% for Andy Biggs. Colton Krolak, KTAR News.
7: For the third straight year, the number of fatalities on Arizona roadways has declined.
4: For the year 2025, the number of traffic-related deaths fell more than 5% from 2024, 3 years in a row of falling numbers. ADOT compiles statewide crash data collected from reports across the state. ADOT's Kelsey Moe says a majority of fatalities are due to driver behavior.
11: Motorists who are choosing to speed or drive impaired or recklessly, and it should be a reminder to all of us that we can make better decisions behind the wheel to help reduce those preventable crashes and deaths on Arizona roads.
4: Moe adds that fatal motorcycle crashes also fell in 2025, as well as pedestrian-involved crashes. John Roller, KTAR News.
7: And now for a check of the current traffic from the Valley Chevy Dealers Traffic Center in Phoenix. There is a report of a crash at Northern and 31st Avenue. KTAR weather for the Valley. One more day of an extreme heat warning. There's a 20% chance of showers and thunderstorms tonight, a low around 90. Tomorrow, 10% chance of showers and thunderstorms after 5 p.m., a high near 110. Right now, it's 107 degrees in Fountain Hills. 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
1: Guilty or not guilty, crazy, lot of different things on the table when it comes to Lindsay Clancy. Is she insane? Was she insane? Did she just want to escape her life when she killed her three kids? She killed three kids. And they're not, this is not, you know, a lot of people are like, well, I don't know if she did it or not. No, she did it. It's not whether or not she did it. It's whether or not she was suffering from postpartum depression and psychosis. That's the only question. Quarter of a century ago, you remember Andrea Yates killed her five kids, drowned them? That was a big deal. She was eventually convicted, but then during a retrial, she was found not guilty by reason of insanity. But it's different this time. The world looked at Andrea Yates and with horror and all this kind of stuff. Lindsay Clancy has a lot of support, a lot of support out there. A lot of women are behind her, feeling that she is being mistreated, feeling that, you know, they can empathize with her and motherhood and all of that stuff, which is, again, that's to me, I find that to be odd. That being said, now it's in the hands of the jury. The final arguments were made, and now it's going to be up to a jury whether or not she'll spend forever in jail or not guilty by reason of insanity and off to a mental facility.
2: Defense attorney Kevin Reddington has been arguing that Clancy was failed by the healthcare system, that her medical team, her doctors misdiagnosed and over medicated her. And he rattled off the long list of medications that Clancy was prescribed. He actually held up a printed list of her prescriptions for the jury to see.
1: And again, the way that they're breaking this down is in threes, okay? Because there were three murders. It's not just one clumped together kind of thing.
2: They will go through all three murder charges against Lindsay Clancy one by one. One for Cora, one for Dawson, one for Callan. Those are the three Clancy children. Under each charge, they will consider first-degree murder, second-degree murder, and manslaughter. So if she is found guilty of murdering her children, she would face up to life in prison. If she's found to be not criminally responsible, she would be sent to a state mental health facility.
1: And that right there, man, this is the divide that comes with this, right? The divide that comes with the people out there that think that she just snapped, that it was pent up inside and that she had, you know, she told her mother she heard voices telling her to harm the kids. And, you know, I look at the husband and I'm not really sold 100% on, you know, him. Not that he did it, but comes across a little narcissistic to me. Secondly, you killed your three kids. Now, if she's found not guilty, again, she would, it's not like they go, oh, you're not guilty by reason of insanity, but you're good now, so you can go free. No, that's not going to happen. But their argument, again, is the amount of pills that she was on, which was a lot. That she had talked about it to other people, which also makes me go, why didn't you guys do something? I'll say it again. If my wife says, I'm thinking about harming the kids, well, the kids and I are leaving and you need to seek help. But you're not seeing the kids. I think, you know, most rational adults would, you know, do that. Maybe I'm wrong. On the other side of it, the prosecution essentially said this lady didn't like her life.
2: They were really focused on Clancy's search history to try and prove that she intentionally and rationally planned these killings by researching how long her husband Patrick would be out of the house while running errands. And they say that shows that she was thinking clearly.
1: So I don't I mean, either way, three children died. This woman isn't a hero if she's not guilty by reason of insanity. Then that's not a hero thing.

0: It's one of those things where I sit here, my wife and I, we actually discussed it for a while yesterday, because it's a story that's kind of dominated a lot of the news that isn't, you know, the usual chaos in the world of politics and whatnot. It's a tragedy for these kids. It's an evil act, whether it was because she was evil in that moment or because she did an evil act based on the fact that she had lost the plot in life. And there's no, you know, winners. It's just an odd thing, the way that we have changed over the last decade and a half, two decades, actually, really, from Andrea Yates to now. So we'll find out. The fate is in the jury's hands, and who knows? Could be a lot of things. So, and that's the one thing the judge did. The judge gave a lot of runway for the jury. A lot of runway. It's like, could be this, could be this. It's not just guilty of this or not guilty at all. So there's a lot for them to choose from. 323-538-2423 at Chad Benson Show is your X, Insta, all the other things. Let me know what you feel about this case. You followed it. If you got a wife, you have. And if you are a woman, you probably have. How do you feel about the... It's just weird, right? The way that people, and it's women. Let's be honest. It's women. It's women. If that was a guy that did that, there's not going to be 200, 300 guys outside going, yeah, it's not happening. It isn't. Because guys are like, scumbag, put him to death now. Right? I mean, that is a weird, like, that is only, I can't remember times where, you know, like, Chris Watt, right? Or Peterson. There weren't guys out there going, ah, no way. We got to go celebrate the guy. We got to go out there and say, we understand what he was going through. That doesn't happen. Isn't that an odd thing? Oh, Lordy, Lordy. What is going on? And we've turned crime into a weird, I'll say it, a weird kind of entertainment now. From the ID channel, right? All the murder stuff, Dateline, Nightline, night, date, Nightline. We've turned it into entertainment, no matter what it is. Podcast. You go look at them. A vast majority of the top ones are always true crime in some way, shape, or form. So, and it always has to do with murder. And we're like, oh, I like listening to this. I'm like, I don't know about that. Meanwhile, when we talk about this, Nepal, they're still trying to figure out how many people are missing. Are there any survivors? We have got Americans that are currently missing. And the fact is that this thing, how fast it went, there's just no way that you could get away.
1: That catastrophic wall of water just sweeping away entire villages, bridges, roads. And that's what's made also the recovery effort all the more complicated and desperate.
0: I was thinking about this when I was watching, because now there are more and more videos that are coming out. As you're watching this, we always talk about, well, you know, nature will mess you up. Yeah, there's no doubt about that. But as you watch it, you realize that for the most part, you know, these people are living in, you know, very remote conditions, right? On the border of China and Nepal, you've got a situation where you have a massive amount of rain for the last several weeks, right? So it's remote, it's isolated, but it's also kind of a touristy thing because you've got a lot of people that trek there. It's in the Himalayas right next to the, you know, Mount Everest, and you've got lots of Buddha shrines, and it is crazy how fast it changes. And there was a video yesterday, and I was talking about it on my local show. And they showed a boulder, but it just looked like a little rock. It looked like a rock. It wasn't, you know, looked like a boulder, but it didn't look like anything that you would go, oh, you know, because it just looked like a little bit of a river. And then you realize that boulder

0: is bigger than like two-story apartment complexes. And it's just floating away. And I mean, it's just nature. So how many people are still missing? Nobody really knows the answer to that. You've heard everything from 1,200 to 2,000 to 1,000. You've got Americans that are missing. You've got a lot of Australians that are missing. And there is a chance there could be more flooding.
1: The collapse actually dammed a river and formed a brand new lake right after the disaster site, and it's still rising. So that's the big concern, the big new threat that many people are worried about. Chinese authorities say that there is a high risk it could burst within the next few days, which is why officials are warning about possible second and third waves of flooding from debris still sitting in these river systems.
0: So nature doing what nature does, and I have a feeling over the weekend it's not over. 323-538-2423 at Chad Benson Show is your X, your Insta. A lot of stuff to get to this hour, including good, who did a bad, and we will talk about that. But first, Bulwark Capital, and they're awesome. 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Are you worried about the potential pop of AI? 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
1: Oh my God, I forgot. Surprise! Happy birthday! 6 month anniversary to the war.
2: It's been 6 months since the U.S. and Israel launched massive strikes against Iran, wiping out its conventional military and killing more than 3,600 Iranians, according to human rights activists in Iran, including 165 people after an elementary school was struck, most of them children. All of this loss in a war that president said would be over in a matter of weeks.
1: I'm not quite sure he understands how long weeks are. I forgot to tell you guys. Lake America scoreboard. So 6 months, guys, waited 6 months now. Are you feeling good? Do you feel like have we achieved the goals? Well, what are the goals again? Well, regime, the nuke, no nukes. But didn't we do that last year? But now it's double no nukes. And regime, we did the thing. And then for sure, it's not about regime, but it's also about not letting them have nukes. And no, and they can't close the Straits of Hormuz. So did we achieve that? I don't know.
2: Iran, of course, is still firing at ships. The president on Thursday once again insisting Iran is feeling the pressure after his warning of devastating economic sanctions on the regime. But so far, the Iranians have shown nothing but defiance.
1: They don't have a choice. Iran has no choice. The IRGC has no choice. The choice is show defiance, back against the wall, and do all you can to stand up to America, or what's their other choice? Give in to everything that we want, turn over your weapons, and then be murdered. Yeah, that isn't going to happen for them. And I would like them to go away. The IRGC, I would love to see the Iranian people get back some of their freedoms and be welcomed back into the free world again. With open arms. Do I think it's going to happen anytime soon? Nope. I think this is going to last at least through the end of the year. And I think most people recognize that as well. So it is what it is at this point in time. I think it's kind of more of a push. So we will see, kids. We will see. And you know what? We're going to cover all of it right here on the Chad Benson Show. There is no doubt that they are feeling the pinch. Now, is it as bad as we make it out to be? That is, I don't think it is, but is it ugly for them? Yeah, it is. But have they been through this for 4.5+ decades? It's the other side of it. Got several people who tweeted at me over the last couple days. A lot of people shouting out to Kim Komando. She's great. I love that. Another one of the things that people are saying, Chad, when are you going to expose the oil companies for their corruption? All I hear is you blaming the president. Well, the oil companies didn't start a war. Not this time. It's not like they haven't pushed for certain things, but they didn't start this. And they sell their oil globally on the open market. Now, I'm not sure what corruption that they are causing in this situation. As far as price, I think that's what you mean. You know, well, what about the price? It's an open market. And I want to reiterate this again. And some people they got offended and took it a certain way. China has been a big player in keeping oil prices down by not going out to the open market during the closed Strait of Hormuz or blockade Strait of Hormuz, however you want to call it. And purchasing what they normally would, which is giving some relief to the price. So there's a lot of things that are at play here. But as far as them going to the open market and taking advantage of the price, I don't know what they have done that is corrupt. Maybe you could explain it to me. Love to hear from you. Coming up, good, good, did a bad, bad. What's that about? We will discuss. Chad Benson Show.
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4: At 8:30, good evening. I'm Chris Havlick. Here's our top story. Tonopah Valley High School has canceled its football season, according to the district superintendent. This comes amid a police investigation into misconduct at a football camp. Saddle Mountain Unified School District Superintendent Mike Winters released a video statement.
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6: Some of the top searches. And working nine to five. What a way to make a living. Coming in third, her duet with Kenny Rogers. Silence in the street. That is what we are. Followed by Parton's performance of her own classic. I'm Lisa Dwyer.
4: And now for a check of traffic from the Valley Chevy Dealers Traffic Center, westbound US 60 Grand Avenue at 67th Street. Closed due to a crash in Tempe. We've got a crash at Baseline and Priest. And KTAR weather for the valley. One more day of extreme heat warning. A 20% chance of showers and thunderstorms tonight with a low around 90. Tomorrow's high, 110. Chance of showers increasing Saturday night and Sunday. Right now, 108 degrees in Buckeye. 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
1: Good, good, did a bad, bad. And I'm going to tell you about the bad, bad in a second, but first, I want to talk about good, good. So, the golf influencer world is huge. And Rick Shields is probably the biggest, but these guys are right there with him. And it's a bunch of buddies who are kind of living the dream. They didn't go to college. Garrett was a pretty damn good golfer, and he kind of got famous doing sweet trick shots. And the next thing you know, he and his buddies move into a house in Texas, and they decide they're going to do this full time. He had a chance to go to college and play golf. And because you couldn't earn any money back then, they told him he had to get rid of his YouTube and all of his social media. He said, no, I'm not going to do that. So his dad said, if you really want to do this, go do it. So he did. And Steve and Matt and Bubby and all these guys, they go and they start this channel and it explodes. At the time when I found them, they maybe had 80,000 followers, if that. They've got over 2.1 million. Garrett had a much bigger following. And so the controversy is, over the years, by the way, they have built an apparel brand that is massive. I think it was earlier this year, late last year, they got a $45 million injection of capital. Their Good Good apparel is all over the place inside of big stores. Well, it was up until the other day. And this is where the bad, bad comes in, because they did a video. So this was a collaboration with Callaway that they were doing with the new driver. And the video they did that was posted, well, was a swing and a miss.
16: Do not touch my new driver.
1: So that was Garrett right there saying, do not touch my new driver. So the video, and it wasn't a long clip. It just wasn't done. He goes and pushes her down because she's going to grab the new driver. Okay. And then he's like snarling over or something. And it was poorly done. I don't know who came up with the idea, but now these guys are done. Everything's getting pulled. They were supposed to have an event with the PGA that they were sponsoring. That's been pulled. They were also in all of these stores. I mean, you can't watch a golf event any weekend and not see young kids out there watching golf, and all of them have a hat that says good or good, good on it. And that's the influence they've had in growing the game. The girl that they pushed down, Good Good has a woman's team now of influencers, and people are going after this Alexis girl, and it's horrific. Now, I look at this and I think poorly done, but in a world of reaction, you can't have that. Garrett came out yesterday to apologize.
12: Wanted to come on here real quick and talk about the current situation with Callaway and Good Good and the ad that was just pushed out there to promote the Good Good driver, the Good Good Callaway driver. I wanted to first start by saying I personally want to apologize for playing the role in this skit, in this ad, at the magnitude that I did. And then on Good Good's behalf and Good Good marketing team's behalf, I wanted to say an apology as well, because this is not at all what we stand for. The way that this ad was received is not how Good Good is, and it's not what we stand for. Once again, I want everyone to know that I do not support DV abuse or any of that to any of any kind. So that's the first thing I want to say.
1: And I don't think you did. I mean, Golf Channel, by the way, had their big break. That show, it was going to be about Good Good. And they've now decided to cancel the current season. I mean, they canceled the season. It was poorly conceived, poorly executed. But does that mean now that we you know, that's it? Look, I'm an adult. I can make up my own mind. At no point in time did I look at that and go, oh, apparently I can go out and domestically whack somebody, a woman, because, you know, when did we lose the ability to go, it was poorly done, and move on and have somebody out come out and apologize? And instead, what happens is everybody goes, that group's horrible. They're bad. Their name's destroyed. We must get rid of them. They can no longer exist. It was a bad ad. Wasn't real. Can we not just go, apology accepted? That wasn't smart. Let's move on. No, not anymore.
12: I also wanted to offer you guys some clarity on the situation. If you guys are willing to hear, I'll start by saying Good Good marketing team reached out to us and they said, we have this idea to essentially recreate or do a spinoff of the movie Obsession. And the way that it's going to work is Garrett is going to be obsessed with his driver. And anybody who touches Garrett's driver will become possessed with the obsession of the driver, if that makes sense. Looking back, super dumb ad concept, terrible ad in general, not the greatest idea. Now we go to the course and we're on set, if you will. The first thing that we're told is, Alexis, you're going to go grab Garrett's driver. Once you get close to like basically touching his driver, Garrett is then going to sense that you're close to possession of the obsession of the driver. And he's going to run over there and fake tackle you. I didn't actually tackle Alexis. I know a lot of people do think that. I didn't do that.
1: No, you didn't. And again, poorly conceived. Nobody was hurt in the making of it. Alexis, by the way, is getting absolutely blasted by people for even being in this, going after her, which is just asinine and stupid. And even Garrett came out and said, look, you guys want to hate me. You want to say horrible things directed at Good Good, directed at me. I could take it. There's no reason for you to go after her. People make mistakes in life. And yes, even in advertising. There was a Michelob commercial a while ago where it was like a two-hand touch and a girl gets the ball and she's getting ready to score. And this dude just blows her up. Just Betty White with the Snickers commercial. Same thing. Football. Do I think for a moment that Snickers or Michelob are like, you know what? We like it when you smash women. No, no. I know it's a different time and we freak out about it, but this was poorly conceived, executed poorly. The question is, are we capable of going, they made a mistake, we move on? Or are we at this point in our world where we decide, nope, that's all you get is one chance and we must destroy everything about you? Because that's what it is. It's become a punishment culture. I don't think for a moment Callaway's all about how obsessed you're going to become over the new driver that you're going to go out. And if it's a woman, you're going to beat her. By the way, if it was a man, you know, it's really interesting in that weird world where, oh, well, it was a woman, so that's domestic violence. Well, what if it was a man? Well, that'd have been assault. But that'd have been okay. Losing the plot is what I'm saying. And yes, they've lost a lot now, and they are radioactive. And will they get it back? Well, maybe. If they can hang on long enough, maybe. Or will they all have to exit for it to keep going? Again, don't know. But poorly executed. But as usual, in the world of the internet and whatnot, absolutely an overreaction to the point where you want to see people be destroyed. Kind of like the Target thing the other day. And that was a bigger mistake because you're in a room for, you're not a bunch of 20-somethings doing something silly, right? Where you're out golfing and coming up with some weird idea or something that wasn't very good. You guys are in a room testing stuff about costumes and you think this one looks good and it looks like a minstrel costume. And nobody in a boardroom thought, this isn't a good idea. But at no time did I think, I should never go to Target again. And at no time did I think for a second where you're sitting there going, you know what? I bet you Target is all about old-timey racism. No. It was a mistake. It was stupid. We move on. But we can't. For some. And yes, domestic violence is horrible. Do we always have to preface that? All violence is horrible. Like, if it would have been a dude, would we be having this conversation? No, we wouldn't. We wouldn't be having this conversation. Well, why is that? So it's okay to hit a man over a golf club? I don't get it. I don't. And destroying people because you feel you have the need on the internet to do it is also ridiculous. People make mistakes. They should be allowed to go, I screwed up. Not what we meant to do. We apologize. And we hope we can win back your trust. Do I think that's going to happen? Time will tell. Speaking of time and sticking with the younger generation, guess what they're doing? Old timey stuff.
17: This summer, Gen Z is flipping the script. The digital generation is going decidedly analog.
18: Cool girls are not doom scrolling.
17: Their phones flip and fold. Their hobbies are retro inspired. And the new hot thing to post is their love of not posting.
1: Kind of odd. So my son, he didn't do a lot on social media, just his bikes, stuff that he likes to look at. And he's into the old timey stuff. Like he's into really working with his hands and building his engines and doing stuff with his bikes. And now that he's got a car, he's into that. On the other side of it, my oldest, she's an artist. So she's always into that retro stuff. She loves that. And she's really into like stop motion animation. But my 15-year-old, soon to be 16-year-old, she, who you would think would be the target audience of the, you know, she loves the beauty side of things and she already kind of looks like a supermodel, which is, you know, which I'm already, especially here in Nashville, like we've gone across the street to get ice cream and stuff and the college guys are leering at her. I'm like, oh, this is going to be fight after fight. I can already tell. But she's into origami. She loves it. She loves origami. And she loves Sudoku. And I just go, wow, that's a trip. Origami and Sudoku are like her favorite things in the world to do. And she just loves to do them. And my little one, she loves painting and art and drawing. I love that. And the interesting thing is the reason that they are into a lot of this stuff is they never had it. They've only ever known the internet. Online. They've never had a night where they made ice cream. They've never had a night where they sit down and play. And that's why board games are exploding. They've never, you know, had the things that we had, and especially my generation of Gen X, where we lived the best of both worlds. As we were becoming adults, the internet and technology, phones were taking off. As we were becoming adults. But prior to that, we rode our bikes. We stayed outside. We ran around and had fun. We had freedoms that we didn't have to worry about 24/7. Everything seems to be on and you have to be on. You have to be posting and has no. They're crocheting now, which I find to be rather interesting. It's refreshing. We look at it and think, oh, that's cool. You know, we used to do that. My son asked me all the time, what was it like to go outside and not have to worry about, you know, their neighbors? Like, it's our neighbors. Yeah, we always had a weird neighbor. Stay off the lawn. You know, we had one of those, but they were just, we'd yell at them and we'd laugh and we all move on. Now it's like, we're calling the police. The police come over. We're going to take your bikes. You're like, what the hell's going on? No, I love the fact they're doing that and they're doing it more and more. And the flip phone is coming back. I'd probably have a flip phone. I would. I'd probably have a flip phone if it wasn't for the fact that, you know, and I don't even know how much social media I'd be on. I think for most of us, I think we feel the same way. That, you know, just enough social media to keep in touch with family and friends, but far enough away from all the other chaos would be it. And I find it refreshing, especially at a time when we're worried about AI eating everybody and taking over the world. We'll talk about that next hour. But it is refreshing, and that's where the young are going nowadays. They're going backwards to a time. That's why the 80s and 90s especially, are having their moment back in the sun, because it was a time of more human interaction and less 24/7 always on social media. 323-538-2423 at Chad Benson Show is your X, your Insta coming up. You know it, and I know it, as Urban Word of the Day. We will do that straight ahead. But first, Relief Factor. 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When I used to be able to do a gazillion things and never have to worry about being sore. 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
1: As we talk about the youth of America, they've got their own words, their own vernacular, their own slang. We need to learn it. We do. We need to learn it so we can understand it and understand them.
23: Now it's time for the urban word of the day. The young have a vocabulary all their own, and we break it down for you. It's called the urban word of the day.
1: All right, today's urban word: clip farming or aura farming. This is where you stage something dramatic just so you can get a clip on the old interwebs, if you will. Or you grab somebody else's clip and kind of circulate it as if you're a part of it, therefore giving you more cred, if you will. Building up some cred and building up some following and whatnot. So, you know, you can be in and around the coolness. So clip farming, aura farming, these are things that kids are doing to make themselves seem a little cooler and get some cred.
23: That was the urban word of the day. Now you know.
1: And you do know, and you're welcome for that, right here from the Chad Benson Show. All right, coming up, hour number three, last hour of the week. Got a little Finally Friday sounds for you. Finally Friday. Play some of that for you. AI. They're warning us. Who are they? The AI people. They're warning us. Maybe we should listen. We will discuss that. We've got some what's trending. The latest from Nepal and what is going on there as well. And, of course, our buddy Rodney, he's going to deliver some words of wisdom And we appreciate that, Rodney. We appreciate that. Plus, I'm sure we'll have some other fun stuff as well. If you're missing the show, grab the podcast. Hour number three is straight ahead. This is The Chad Benson Show.
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3: From ABC News, I'm Dave Packer. A race against time in Nepal for survivors after catastrophic flash flooding this week. Officials say the death toll nearing 600, and that could keep rising. ABC's Tom Sophie Burridge on the rescue effort.
4: This is a highly complex operation in very, very challenging conditions for those rescue teams. We're seeing helicopters clearly playing a key role, trying to get into those remote communities, which were simply devastated by that wall of debris and water on Wednesday. 2.5 days on from this disaster, the scale of tragedy in Nepal is becoming clearer. Nepalese officials now believe that close to 2,000 people are missing.
3: The jury sent home as deliberations continue in the Lindsay Clancy murder trial. The Massachusetts mother acknowledging that she killed her three children, but claims she's not criminally responsible because she was suffering from postpartum psychosis. ABC's Peter Haralambos.
5: We understand that the jury requested two specific pieces of evidence. One is the knife that Clancy used to try to commit suicide. This was the knife that was found in her second floor bedroom. She used it to cut her wrist and cut her neck before jumping out of that window. That incident, of course, leaving her paralyzed from the waist down. The other thing was some of the pill bottles that were recovered from her home.
3: Virginia is removing Confederate statues from Capitol Square, a public park and civic campus in Richmond. Democratic State Senator Mike Jones calls the presence of these monuments a misrepresentation of what Virginia stands for.
6: Monuments, as I've always said, they're symbols. They point to something beyond themselves. Is this what the Commonwealth is about? Is this where we want to direct people to? And it's not.
3: Venezuela's interim president, Delcy Rodriguez, saying in a statement that her country is entering a new era of recovery and growth after President Trump announced Friday a historic U.S.-Venezuela oil deal that he claims will lower gas prices. 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
7: It's 9:02. Good evening. I'm Chris Havlick. Here's our top story.
8: Anybody seen on the border road will be cited.
7: The fight against border wall construction is ongoing in southern Arizona. Earlier today, protesters were attempting to impede U.S. Customs and Border Patrol being told to leave the Roosevelt easement, a strip of land that extends 60 feet out from the southern border. In a video posted on Facebook.
9: Do you have any documentation that would prove that?
8: 18 U.S.C. 13.
9: If you're going to give a trespass order, then.
8: Do you want to get cited right now?
9: I'm on private property.
10: Okay. Asking questions, you should answer. Yeah. That's your job.
7: Protesters are trying to protect a 200-year-old cottonwood tree known as Grandmother Tree, which they say would be destroyed by building the wall.
2: Eyes on Education.
7: Arizona's newest medical school is now open, combining healthcare practices with engineering skills for future doctors.
11: ASU's John Schufelt School of Medicine and Medical Engineering opened earlier this month with the first cohort of 36 students. One of them is Andrew Kotz, who has a bachelor's degree in electrical engineering. He said while in undergrad, he began working at a nursing home, which led him to pursue a medical degree.
12: It started to feel like a great intersection between the problem-solving side of myself and also the service-oriented, you know, very human side that eventually drove me to patient care.
11: The program has students graduate with both a medical degree and a master's degree in medical engineering with a focus on new technology entering the healthcare field. Shira Tanzer, KTAR News.
7: To read more education solutions stories, go to ktar.com/education. Just how much have gas prices changed this week? AAA spokesperson Doug Johnson tells KTAR.
13: Arizona gas prices have rose 7 cents in the last week. The state average is now $4.53. National average is down just a few pennies since last week to $4.08. Prices are up across the nation as crude oil has increased to above $80 a barrel.
7: 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And now for a check of traffic from the Valley Chevy Dealers Traffic Center. Westbound Grand Avenue, US 60 is closed at 67th Avenue due to a crash. And southbound State Route 51 is narrowed to two lanes between Northern Avenue and Bethany Home until 5 a.m. Monday for construction. KTAR weather for the Valley. Extreme heat warning. One more day in effect through tomorrow. There's a 20% chance of showers and thunderstorms tonight with a low about 90. Increasing chances of showers and thunderstorms over the weekend. Tomorrow's high 110. Right now, 106 degrees and carefree. 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
1: America. I had to get a wheelbarrow last night because of all of the winning that is going on today. Do anything you want. Why? Simple. This is why.
2: We're going to be changing the name of Lake Ontario, effective immediately, to Lake America. That's going to take place right now as I sign the order.
1: Scoreboard, man. When I look around and I see all that's going on, I just go, scoreboard! What do you think of those apples, you Canucks? Huh? You want some of this? Scoreboard! We own the libs! Scoreboard! Whew! I know today, too, and this is what I'm hearing, right? Go to the supermarket, take all you want, and when you walk out, go, Lake America! Oh, yeah, baby! Oh, yeah! Scoreboard! Because that matters. It does. It matters. It absolutely matters. We win again. Scoreboard! And this is, of course, because, you know, we're in the midst of the big trade battle with those Canucks, huh? Huh? Come take your maple syrup. You want some of this? 51st date. Scoreboard! I think you're being sarcastic. Yes, yes, yes, I am. Not lying. I am being sarcastic in this situation because it's ridiculous. And watching people, like, just go, God, he did it again. He owns. And I'm like, what are you talking about? First of all, no. Secondly, inflation is up. Oil and gas prices are up. Oh, did I mention your numbers in the crapper? Big time. People are exhausted. You're hemorrhaging younger voters. You know what they care about? Lake America? No, no. They care about cheaper prices, no more wars, the things you promised, not the show. We always expected we were going to get some of the show, but this feels like scoreboard is not the winning we were hoping we were going to get. And let's not forget, we're in the midst of war. No. Yes!
3: It's been 6 months since the U.S. and Israel launched massive strikes against Iran, wiping out its conventional military and killing more than 3,600 Iranians, according to human rights activists in Iran, including 165 people after an elementary school was struck, most of them children. All of this loss in a war the president said would be over in a matter of weeks.
1: And we're getting ready to bomb them with new Lake America t-shirts. Scoreboard! It's just frustrating. It really is. I think you guys know that. I want Trump to succeed. I want all my presidents to succeed. I've always said this and always will. Whoever wins, you're the president. We're moving on, and I want you to succeed. I didn't want Biden to fail at all because he's the president. That's like wishing that your pilot, who you didn't like, crashes the plane so you could say, ha, I told you so. No, that's not what I want. Life is damn expensive. And what's coming because of the one big beautiful bill is going to catch a lot of people. I think they're going to be shocked about, first of all, as they continue to grow. Whew, I don't know if you guys are watching this, but our debt's getting really big. It's getting bigger. And we were promised it was going to shrink and they were going to take it. No. None of that. You didn't fix immigration, and healthcare is insane. Yet he sits around and thinks, oh, I'll troll everybody. And he watches Fox News. And if they say something they don't like, he even comments it out. This is Bret Baier, which I found to be hilarious that he's pushing back on what Trump said about one of his guests.
0: The Ron, Jonathan Hunt did a story earlier in the show, and just moments ago, the president, I assume while flying to Texas, he's just landed there, put out a Truth Social saying, Jonathan Hunt of Fox News did particularly inaccurate report on the failing Islamic Republic of Iran. I don't want to meet. They do. In fact, they are begging to make a deal. Brett Baer should straighten out his flunkies for a change. First of all, Jonathan Hunt's not a flunky. He's a great reporter. Second of all, Mr. President, we didn't say you wanted to meet. In fact, we played a soundbite that you didn't want to meet, and there are no negotiations. We said that Treasury Secretary Bessent is hoping to meet with G20 countries to increase the pressure on Iran, and that Gulf state allies, including Qatar, are inside Tehran trying to get Iran to agree to concessions. That's what is said.
1: Translation, stop lying. Stop lying. You shouldn't care about what they say. Actions are the things that matter. The actions are the promises you made haven't been kept. And it's not just him. Republican Party, I look around. What have you guys done? You never reined Trump in when it came to, you know, you wanted to make the tax cuts permanent.

0: we're hemorrhaging money. And oh, let's not forget the fact that on top of hemorrhaging money, you want more money for the war that's not a war. More money for the Defense Department. And you're going to be cutting, as the One Big Beautiful Bill gets into that place where it actually becomes law. It's because it's there, but it's not fully in effect yet. And what are we going to have? Get ready for lots of cuts. Medicare, more subsidies gone. People are going to be losing their health care. Healthcare's through the roof. People are frustrated. And yeah, I was frustrated. I just thought this is the dumbest thing. This is the dumbest thing. And you're going to lose. By the way, he's going to Texas because he needs to help Ken Paxton, who you backed, who's awful. I mean, I don't think there's any other way to describe. He's awful. You can call Tallarico, Talafrico. You can call whatever you want. The reality is, Paxton's awful. Even his own party doesn't like him. But you have to go there to try to bail him out. We got to do better. And we should demand better. And while all this is going on, let's not forget the fact that AI is starting to really scare the hell out of a lot of people. Case in point.
1: This morning, a new and urgent warning about artificial intelligence from the biggest companies developing it. More than 100 of them, including fierce rivals OpenAI, Google, Microsoft, and Anthropic, signing an open letter warning we have a limited window to strengthen cyber defenses, saying services that communities depend on, from hospitals to water treatment plants, are at risk. Adding, in the coming months, AI-enabled cyber attacks will become far more widespread and sophisticated. The letter says governments and private companies need to upgrade or replace their cyber defenses, but doesn't offer any firm commitments or timeline to do that.
0: Yeah, there's some stuff that they're worried about. Besides them hacking into other things, scaring the crap out of us. Besides the fact that they, you know, I mean, some of the stuff that they're worried about job-wise, I understand that. I don't know if I get the want to get to it early, because if it gets to a certain point, it's going to be, you know, it's like when an airplane's flying, it gets to a certain level where it can only go forward. There's not enough fuel to take it back if they need to land. And are we getting to that area?
1: The threat is already there. Hackers have targeted water utilities in at least 12 states. And in recent attacks, AI models going rogue. Last month, two of OpenAI's agents broke out of a human-controlled testing environment and hacked another company. AI, Bill Gates this week sounding the alarm.
2: AI could empower criminals to create bombs, bioweapons, and computer viruses. There's no plan to ease the entry into the AI era, and not even a plan to have a plan.
1: Gates, who for years warned against slowing down AI development, is now predicting the technology could cause mass unemployment for both white and blue collar jobs. Writing in his own memo, the transition to this new AI era will be one of the most turbulent times in human history.
0: Yeah, there's that. There's no doubt about that. It's how fast does that happen? And while jobs are going away in certain areas, will there be stuff created in other areas? Because a lot of times we talk about the AI, it's either funny memes or little videos that people have created. And at the same time, it's either doom and everything's going to be destroyed. And we're all going to basically have nothing but a few wealthy people and some government officials. And everybody else is going to be living, you know, on their good graces. So do I think that is happening today? No. Do I think that's going to happen in the future? No, because I think we're aware of it. I'm more worried about could it flip out than I am whether or not we're all going to basically be stuck in a world where everybody has nothing except for a small few. But there's no doubt that it is going to change everything. I've been saying this for 3-4 years now, that this AI is arguably the most significant thing

0: that we've ever done. You can look back at, you know, flights and the fire and, you know, people, the Industrial Revolution, all this, I think, tops them all. But there's going to be bumps along the way. There's no doubt. But as humans, we understand that and we're seeing it. But will it get to the point where even if we see it and we recognize it, that we can control it? Maybe not. But I think we will. Let me know what you think. 323-538-2423 at Chad Benson Show. Is your X, your Insta, all those things. Home title lock, baby. Speaking of AI. Never been easier. And this is not a criminal thing we were talking about. Never been easier than now to steal somebody's title. Everything is public record by law. Your name, address, property information, your signature, all that stuff. 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What's trending? Straight ahead. Chad Benson Show. 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

0: Let's find out what's trending on the old interwebs on this Friday. Friday, baby. Been a week. We'll start in the world of Google. Optimus Prime. Peter Cullen, the amazing voice of many things, including Optimus Prime, as well as Eeyore and a bunch of other stuff, passed away yesterday at age 85. GTA 6. We're getting closer. Barcelona Athletic football, mate. Jelly Roll, because people are mad at Jelly Roll. Dylan Gabriel, football. That's football. Not college, but pros. Talk college here in a little bit. 49ers, Raiders, King of Norway. Ruled for 35 years. Haaland the fifth has passed away. Chris Sale, baseball pitcher. Throws 100 miles an hour. Doesn't everybody? Over to Yahoo, Dolly. Overflowing Lake in Nepal. NVIDIA. King Haaland of Norway. Trump renames Lake Ontario, Lake America. Lindsey Clancy, deliberations. Peter Cullen. Judge blocks Trump's mail voting restrictions. Scientists are studying the Nepal floods because there could be more coming, which is scary. And pumpkin spice latte is also trending. And finally, over to X. Glenn Close is trending because she did a video and people are asking, she looks old and weird. Well, she's an older lady. She wasn't wearing makeup and she's, you know, her hair's really short. So this is big. Oh my God. Just a few of the things that are trending in the wide world of the web right here on the Chad Benson Show. Jelly Roll. National Bowtie Day. As it is. Can't find mine. Ted Cruz.
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16: 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I'm your host, Cody Cameron. This is season number 3 for me, and it's a blast. We started off last year here at Arizona Sports Studio, and absolutely amazing. And high school football. High school football started last week in this great state of Arizona. We had 2A and 3A kick off the season last year. And last night and tonight, the big ones, 4A through 6A kicking off here. And it does not stop just here tonight. We also have Chandler and Basha High School kicking off tomorrow night. That is the ESPN game of the week. That one's kicking off at 7:30 p.m. at Basha High School. And folks, if you like high school football in the state of Arizona, that one's a huge one. Over 40 kids in that Basha versus Chandler game that have Division I offers. 40. That's amazing. They're not talking about L.A., not talking about the state of Texas. Basha versus Chandler, 40 kids with Division I offers. Even more impressive is that Basha senior class, 14 seniors currently verbally committed to Division I schools. Both tackles, heck, Jake Hildebrand, one of the best tackles in the great state of Arizona, verbally committed to Arizona State. And across the offensive line, Dejon Yarbrough, another tackle, 6'7", 350, verbally committed to Cal. So if you like great football, not just in the state of Arizona, but also in the entire country, that is the biggest game in the country that night. Yesterday kicked off 4A through 6A football and a ton of really, really good games in that one. Hamilton played Brophy, two teams that it seems like every single year are top teams in the state of Arizona. And despite playing without Roy Oliver III, a class of 2027 wide receiver who's verbally committed to USC, Hamilton still rolled, took care of business, defeating Brophy 25-6. And that was the AIA Arizona Family's game of the week there. And then another game down in Tucson, Marana out Sal Point. A huge storylines in that football game between those two. The Lancers take it to Marana with a score of 28-7. I feel like there was just so much good action last Thursday because keep it rolling here. Higley lost to Quinn Creek 35-31. That starts Steve Huber, first-year head coach for Quinn Creek. Puts him in the win column. 1-0 as a head coach. The post-Travis Sherman era begins for the Quinn Creek Bulldogs with that big win over Higley. And then how about this? The River Rock rivalry that dates back to the 1940s, one of Arizona high school football's longest tenured rivalries in the state. Tolson defeats Agua Fria 32-8. To me, no game bigger than a game that I fortunately got to broadcast last night. That was the Fiesta Bowl game of the week. That was Red Mountain going down to Quinn Creek to face Castile, the reigning 6A champs Castile Colts. And in a barn burner, Red Mountain escapes that one with a 35-34 victory. Three interceptions for a Red Mountain defense that started 8 new players. An incredible performance from a pretty loaded junior class like Kyle Lenders has out there. And after three interceptions, they go down, punch it in, take over the lead. But it was a blocked PAT from the Red Mountain defense with 1 minute left in the game after Castile scored to make the score 35-34. That put Red Mountain over the top to get that win. So Kyle Lenders and that group walking out, 16 new starters in that football game and defeating the reigning 6A champs to start the season 1-0. It was amazing. One of the teams coming into the studio also played last night. That is the Desert Edge Scorpions. They blanked Cactus Shadows 20-0 to start their season off. And it's funny, we're going to have their head football coach in here, Coach Henry. And I was texting him before the game saying, hey, coach, you know you win the game. Got to come into the studio, get the players hooked up, get some interviews going. He goes, Cody, our defense, and I'm going to talk about this with him on air here in a couple minutes, but he goes, our defense should not give up a point in the first three games of the season. Well, they went out and proved that last night with a 20-0 goose egg against Cactus Shadows team that has a ton of really good football players and a ton of good athletes. And that's, I mean, he just put pen to paper there. And so we're going to have four Desert Edge Scorpion players come on in. Coach Henry is also going to come on in. And folks, it does not stop here. We are out here until 11:30 tonight. I got eight great reporters in the great state of Arizona, all at high school football action here tonight on what I'm calling week one of the Arizona high school football season. We're going to take a short break here. And when we come back, we will have the Desert Edge Scorpions in studio right here on KTAR 92.3.
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16: All right, everybody, welcome back to the AIA Friday Night Wrap-Up Show. I am your host, Cody Cameron, as it is season three for me out here on the show, broadcasting live from KTAR 92.3 FM. And joining me in studio, Desert Edge Scorpions. We've got four football players and the head football coach here. Players, got to break the ice here. We're going to go down the line and start to the left over here. I want you to introduce yourself, what class you are, and what position you play. Start with you, my man.
17: I'm Jaheim Brown, class of 2028, and I play running back and receiver.
16: See, Jaheim, that was perfect. You didn't mess up anything. You can't believe how many players I have come up here and they forget what position they play. It's insane. So nice job there. Jelani, we'll go with you.
18: I'm Jelani George, class of 28, and I play defensive end.
19: I'm Kai Wells, class of 28, and I play defensive end as well.
20: I'm Hod Brown, class of 28, and I play receiver.
16: Coach, you can introduce yourself too.
21: Coach Henry, Desert Edge.
16: Money. Okay, and you've been coaching for just how long has it been now? As an assistant and a head coach.
21: I need to lock down the exact years. I think it's about 10 or 11, though.
16: I was going
21: to
16: say, it's been a long time.
21: Yeah.
16: And so, head coach, this is year three? Yep. Let's go. One for one there. Gents, I'm going to start with the game last night. 20-0 blank of Cactus Shadows. And that was a big deal. Game's at Cactus Shadows, unveiling a new field, all of these things. And the Scorpions come in and drop the hammer down. And it's funny, and I mentioned this in the first segment. I was talking to Coach Henry before it, and you laid down the blueprint. You go, this is how the game should go. And guess what? That's how the game actually should go. Coach, I'm going to start with you. How impressive was that win in your eyes? How proud of you of this group are you?
0: Really proud of the group. I thought that the guys gave great effort on both sides of the ball. But I think that the guys in this room and the guys on our team would agree we have a lot that we left on the table on both sides of the ball. Just mistakes, penalty yardage on defense, especially offensively, some missed opportunities. So I feel good knowing that our guys competed really hard, fought through adversity, different guys coming in the game, young guys stepping up, you know, and ultimately we have a lot more to show. So I think that that's just the beginning, and, you know, we're excited about what this season holds for us.
16: So this is a radio show. We're not visual, but there was a play that happened in the game, and a lot of you folks listening out there in the airwaves have seen the Madden clip of Greg Jennings scoring a touchdown, holding his leg, and the commentating's talking about a broken leg. There was a play like that in that game. It was about an 80-yard touchdown. Which Brown had that? Okay, over there. But you were part of that. Kind of was a cramp, right?
20: Yeah.
16: You're cramping down the sideline, but walk me through that play, because that was a huge play in the game, a big touchdown, and hey, the most important part, you found pay dirt, and I still didn't see, even with the cramping that happened around the 30-yard line, I still didn't see a Cactus Shadows defender anywhere near you. I mean, you blazed past it. Walk us through that play, and then kind of what impressed you about the win last night.
20: The play started, and I didn't even know I was getting the ball. I'm not even lying. I'm just running my route. And then all of a sudden, I see the ball in the air. I catch it. I try to open up, and my leg just, man, it gave out. I'm not going to lie. But I think we owe it to our defense. Like, they kind of gave the offense a chance to warm up yesterday. So I would say, like, our defense, I would give the MVP to our defense.
16: And we got two defenders to the right of you over here. Kyle, start with you here. Defensively, you guys as a unit, you are so talented, but you have so many kids on that defensive unit that have so many Division I offers and rightfully so in collegiate offers, but you still got to play as a unit. You know, I've seen you guys play every single year and you guys do exactly that. All 11 to the hat. You guys preach, just really good, fundamentally sound defense. What impressed you about that group last night?
19: Yeah, just, as a team, we keep on playing so good. So it's kind of like, the team is just, we keep on working hard in practice, and like that game was like really like a fundamental between that. So I just really love that game because we were just really going hard, and every single time we go hard in practice, it's the same thing as the game. So that's what kind of how it is.
16: And Jelani, going to you, you being one of the leaders on the defensive line here, what's interesting is every single day you go up against your offense, and your offense has some serious firepower. Okay, finally got to play last night. Are your practices, and I'm not just saying the last night game, but are your practices harder and prepare you more for the Friday nights?
18: Definitely, without a doubt.
16: How is that? Because what's it like going up against your offense every day?
18: A. You got an A. Yeah, I wish we had one of them in there. You got to ask them how it is going against us. A. It's
16: oh, I love it. It's such a defensive mindset. I love that. I played safety. I do the same thing. So you're telling me right now, offense gets nothing against you defensively at practice.
18: It'd be
16: hurting. Is this true?
18: It'd be hurting. Look, they really play us.
0: we've been focused for a long time on just getting better on both sides of the ball, not necessarily as much competing. So when we compete, it's probably more controlled, specific stuff. So maybe two-on-twos, receiver DBs, stuff like that. We don't do a ton of best-on-best team as we get this close to the season, so it's been a while. But obviously, both sides work really hard, and I'm proud of how both sides played. And just to answer your question, I would say that the number one thing we hang our hat on defensively, and these guys will tell you, is just effort.
16: Yeah.
0: And motor and playing to the whistle and running to the ball. And I think that that's really important, and that's where defense starts for any defense, no matter how talented you are. So that's what I always tell them, that when the next team watches us on film, are they going to see a group that runs to the ball? Because when I watch another team and they don't run to the ball, I automatically think, well, they don't take defense serious over there. If their guys are not running to the ball and not playing with strain and hustle to the ball, like that's a really bad sign. So without talent and size and anything else, if you don't have hustle and strain to the ball, you're starting off wrong. So I think these guys are bought into that and they hold themselves to that. They hold each other accountable to that and they go hard until they cramp up or they need a sub and then we get someone else in there that can run to the ball. But there's no plays off. So I'm proud of them for sure for that.
16: Last question going to you. 20-0 victory last night. Got Siena again next week. And then you guys go through that ringer of your schedule. Notre Dame Prep, A.L.A. Gilbert, Mount Point, Canyon View. And then you go into your region. Obviously have Canyon View, Millennium, and Verado right now. Coach, we talked about that. They look pretty good tonight against Horizon. But what does it take for you guys to continue this and grow off this 20-0 victory?
17: To be honest, it takes just motivation from each other. Coming out, practicing hard, and helping each other, putting each other up, and just trying to doing our best through practice, and it obviously translates to game as we seen last night. And to be honest, our schedule, the ringer you're talking about, we see nothing of it. We keep it 1 week at a time and just push through.
16: I love that, especially in 5A, because I've said this publicly a couple times now. Being in the state for 9 years, this 5A might be the most loaded that I've ever seen. I mean, you got 8 to 10 teams that are really, really good. But staying focused, that is how you excel here. We got the Desert Edge Scorpions in studio here after a big 20-0 victory at Cactus Shadows last night. They're going to join me for one more segment here on the AIA Friday Night Wrap-Up Show on KTAR 92.3. We will be back after a quick break.
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16: It is episode one of the 2026 season. here on KTAR 92.3. I'm your host, Cody Cameron. Got the 1-0 Desert Edge Scorpions in studio to kick off this season, coming off a 20-0 victory versus Cactus Shadows last night. All right, Desert Edge football players, enough of football talk. We're going to kind of go round robin here, some fiery questions, okay? Kind of prepped you for a couple of them, but I'm going to throw one out to you guys that I did not ask you. And I love asking this because I know how close you guys are as a team. It's really a credit to your coaching staff, but also a lot of you guys. Heck, I just found out today that a lot of you guys played youth ball together. Is it the Arizona Saints? A lot of you guys play on the Saints?
18: The Suns.
16: Yes, I saw so many of you guys play for the Suns. So you guys have known each other for quite some time, okay? Share a ton of experience going to each other's houses, playing a bunch of different sports, video games, and all that. I want to know who on the team, and it could be any of you guys answering, and then Coach Henry can also chime in over here on the side. Who on the team would you not let at all, 100%, would not let you cook a meal? You would not eat this person's meal. They are the worst.
18: Number 11. Number 11. Number 11, wide receiver.
16: Why is that? I mean, all you guys, I mean, Jelani's going crazy here. Why? So was there an experience where he cooked something and you guys, why is that the answer?
18: Crazy concoctions.
16: Really? What does this guy cook up?
18: Crazy
16: coach?
18: Mixtures.
0: That's a great question that I don't think that I want
16: to
0: be
16: have the answer
0: in.
16: To. Yeah, I gotcha.
0: I'm not sure, but I would probably not eat any of these guys.
18: Type cooking. Of guy.
16: All of them. Every of single them. One of them. Okay, none who them. On the team would you trust? One, it could be a coach too. Who on the coaching staff could put down on the grill? That's great. Not a single answer.
1: Maybe Coach Boschetti.
16: You had the first answer ready to go so quickly, and now you don't trust. I mean, Coach just said he doesn't trust a single person.
0: No, but our offensive line coach, Coach GT,
16: which is stereotypical.
4: Oh, GT.
0: He says that he's like a I think they call it a pit master.
16: Okay, so he's smoking everything.
0: Yeah, but there was a Super Bowl party, a fiasco many years ago,
16: and he ruined it.
0: No, I just got permanently banned from his residence. Through actions that weren't even my own, but that's so, you know, we'll have to come for a different story for that. If he's listening, he knows.
16: He knows exactly what you're talking about.
0: He knows, and it's unjust. So maybe next time all he does is he sends pictures to our coaches group of the magnificent food that he's prepared and offered to nobody.
16: So he could be pulling these images from anywhere is what you're saying. I think
0: they might be ChatGPT.
16: That's amazing. All right, players, who on the coaching staff could start day one on your defense?
18: Coach Boschetti.
16: Really? So this guy's a dude. So you're telling me Jacob Saliga's not playing zero tech for you guys? Had to put that one in.
1: Never.
0: He might be a high effort guy, like a rotational piece.
16: Okay, rotational piece.
0: Because I think he's an effort guy.
16: Yes.
0: Well, get him in there.
16: One of my favorite linemen on your team, I watched him play last year against Notre Dame Prep, and I think you guys are playing him at interior guard right now. One of the shorter defense linemen you guys have.
18: Oh.
16: Incredible effort player.
0: Yes.
16: What's that kid's name?
0: Chris Aguilar. Shout out Chris Aguilar.
16: Baller.
0: So shout out Chris Aguilar. He actually started for us last night at right guard off of 2 days of practicing on O-line.
16: And he's no taller than what, 5'10"?
0: He's shorter than 5'10", but he's got great feet, great motor.
16: Baller.
0: He's a wrestler.
16: You're telling me
0: Shout
16: Saliga's
0: out Chris
16: not
0: Aguilar.
16: Matching that?
18: No.
0: No.
16: I love it. All right. On the team, who has the best playlist? The best hype playlist.
18: Jalen.
16: Really? Okay. So he's repping the defensive back room pretty good there.
18: For sure.
16: Fire. Okay. Who has the worst? Do not trust with the Ox.
18: Kobe Candler.
16: Why? What is he listening to?
18: Man.
16: Are we talking like 1950s?
18: He will, I don't even know. He'll take some songs from someone and play his own music. Then that's where it go downhill. I don't know.
16: Like he makes his, like he's making a mixtape or he tries to sing over a beat?
18: Nah, he has like some songs he'll put in his playlist, and it's just horrible songs. Like,
16: what's your karaoke go to?
0: I've never done karaoke.
16: Really?
0: That's not my
16: not doing it.
0: That's not my bag.
16: Okay, best dancer.
18: Cutting Eye Joe.
16: Jelani. Best dancer on the team.
0: Nakai.
16: Really?
18: Kai and Nakai.
4: No,
18: Kai cannot.
4: I get down.
18: There's a lot of dancers.
0: There's a lot of dancers on the team.
16: Okay.
0: I'll say Nakai for sure. Between him and Davon Standard last year.
16: Davon?
0: I say Davon graduated.
16: Shout out Davon.
0: Shout out Davon.
16: Yes.
0: Shout out Davon. He's doing his thing at Oklahoma State. The coaches there have had great feedback about him. So
16: well, that's a kid believing in himself.
0: For sure.
16: And trusting the process. And it isn't helping for everybody, but totally there. Okay, here we go. Now we're on to the basketball. Okay, you had to make, you guys had to make a team of three. Okay, out of your entire team, who are those three players?
17: All right, I'm going.
18: Including the coaches?
16: No, no, no, you're going to play the coaches.
17: I'm going me. Wait, with the,
16: just
17: coaches on our team?
16: Three and three. No, no, no,
17: Oh, against the coaches.
16: Yeah, players.
17: Oh,
16: what three are winning? Okay.
17: Me, Yazin, and.
16: Because, wait, me twice? You do have a brother.
17: My fault. My fault. Nah, he not too good at basketball.
4: Oh, I will watch
17: So I'm going to say me, Yazin, and.
16: So Yazin can also go.
0: Yazin can hoop.
16: He can hoop.
17: Probably
16: so
17: Kales,
16: not Jelani. I mean, Jelani was out here just saying
18: Kales. Let's just end that conversation right there. Yeah, Jelani don't hoop. Jelani's a football player, strictly a football player. He'll never pick up a basketball.
16: I was about, we have timestamps, Jelani. So 5 minutes ago, you just said, if I put the effort in, I'd be there.
18: Yeah. If I put the effort in.
16: Football player.
18: But I'm strictly a football player.
16: Football player only. I love that. Okay, who on the player, on the roster coach, would you trust on your coaching staff? Who right now could be a coach for you?
0: That's a great question.
16: Yes, I flipped it.
0: That is a great question. Probably Blake.
16: Yeah, Blake?
0: Probably Blake.
16: Put him on the offensive side?
0: Yeah, probably either side. Blake knows football.
16: Yeah, he knows defense well.
0: He's calm and measured, mature. Probably Blake. But we have a couple guys, honestly, that I could see if they want to coach, that could do it. We have a lot of guys that really love football and have IQ for the game.
16: Now I'm going to put you guys on the spot with a football question. And it's funny. I've always wanted to ask Desert Edge this, and now I get to do so. Which 6A team would you guys want to play this
17: Centennial.
16: Year? I can't even stop. I love that. And we don't even have to go into the reasoning. I just love that answer. Okay, Centennial, who else?
18: Let's just cut that off. I wouldn't know until we get there. You feel me? But I don't know. He probably because he went there.
17: Yeah,
16: I know. That's what I'm saying. So Centennial, no other 6A. There's 6A team out there. You'd be like, I would love to go play those guys. That doesn't have to be any reasoning. It could be the stadium. Be like, hey, I want to go see that stadium. No. Centennial, who would you like to play? Given the opportunity.
0: To be honest, I have never thought about that. Right now, I'd like to play Cienega on Friday. And then after that, I'd love to play Notre Dame Prep on Thursday and for the Fiesta Bowl thing.
16: I believe that answer. Oh, that's right. You guys are Fiesta Bowl game of the week.
0: Yeah.
16: All credit to this man. Hey, that's going to be awesome, too. They do a really good job coming out there. You guys are going to have a fun time. That one's going to be big. Okay, so I'm trying to think of this group right here. This is a totally out there question here. You're going on a vacation spot.
0: Okay.
16: Which players you have two players you're not bringing to vacation at all. Do not trust getting to the airport on time. Don't trust going. Which two? Jelani.
18: No.
0: Yazin can't come.
16: Yazin out of state game, not coming.
0: Yazin can't come. I'll miss the flight. For sure. Yazin and Kovu.
16: It doesn't matter. You got to be there at 5:30. They're showing up at 6:30.
0: Or there just might be problems. Those are my guys and I love them, but I would say if somebody was to ruin my travel itinerary on the team, it'd be the two of them.
16: I love it. All right, guys. Desert Edge Scorpion starting the season 1-0 on the season. Playing Cienega next week. Last question I'm going to end. I'm going to come back to reality here. Coach, you've coached some really special football players. I really felt like this year's team was the team when you looked at the classes combined, the senior class of 2027 mixed with the talent you had in 2028. It was a no-brainer that this could be a really potential special year for you. But those kids worked hard. I mean, both classes worked really, really hard. Has the makings to be special, but early on indication compared to last year, where this group's at, what impresses you the most?
0: I would say that this group is a lot more mature than last year's group because it's a lot of the same guys coming back. So I think I've seen a lot of growth in those guys, and I saw growth. Now, we had some penalties yesterday and stuff that we have to clean up, but most of it was from guys that were in their first moment. And then I saw growth and leadership from guys that last year might have been the guys getting those same penalties. And I think the guys that have experience now vastly outnumber the guys that don't. So I think we'll be able to take care of that and address a lot of the problems we have. And I feel great about this season, great about the group that's sitting here, and great about the group that's in our locker room. So we're really, really excited.
16: And when the leadership comes within, especially with the players, good things happen. A great season happens. Desert Edge 1-0 start the season. They play Siena again next week. And they joined us here on KTAR 92.3 to kick off the AIA Friday Night Wrap-Up Show. Gents, thank you guys very much, and have to have you guys on very soon. Coming up next, we have a whole list of reporters to kick off the Friday Night Light season. Stay tuned.
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16: All right, welcome back, everybody, to the AIA Friday Night Wrap-Up Show. I am your host, Cody Cameron. Just had Desert Edge Scorpions in the studio. It was an awesome time, man. Asked them a ton of questions about football. Nothing to do with football. Totally throwing a couple of their teammates under the bus for that cooking, man. They had a name ready to go immediately. And then no props to any of their teammates for any food. That was kind of funny. Coach Henry, their head coach, has been part of the program for 10 years now. Assistant in the secondary. When I first got to the state 9 years ago, and then kind of worked his way up into defense coordinator position and secondaries coach. He's been the head football coach for 3 years. He does a tremendous job. But even he said he wouldn't trust a single one of those players to cook a meals. I always think that's funny. But a great group there, and some players that are going to be big-time Division I football prospects. You'll be watching on Saturdays the next couple of years for sure. We're going to jump right back into the rundown. And we have reporters now. And it's some of the state's best reporters. And they do a phenomenal job. This one coming in first to kick off this segment. He's been covering Arizona high school football for quite some time. And he is one of the leading hosts of the Seedtown Rivals podcast that has really exploded the last 5 or 6 years. And he was out at a Chandler Unified game. Perry hosted brand new named Cactus Canyon, used to be Chavez. And both teams' first year head coaches, Major Perry at Cactus Canyon and Jeremy Hathcock, leading the Perry Pumas. Coach Hathcock's been a pinnacle, a staple in the Arizona high school football community for many years. And joining us now is that reporter, Seedtown Rivals podcast host, Brett Quintine, joining the airwaves now. Mr. Brett Quintine, how are you, my man?
2: Cody, I'm good. I'm very good. And it's ironic, the first game that you and I ever were at together was a Jeremy Hathcock coach team. Back in the day, Jeremy Hathcock, as we know, coached Desert Ridge, and you and I were at a Thursday game in which they defeated Mountain Point. And here we come for a full circle. Jeremy Hathcock, I get to see his first game as the head coach of the Perry Pumas. And Cody, I'll say this one was ugly. We've seen a lot of blowouts over the years. This one, I have to say, was more of a testament of how not good I think Cactus Canyon might be, as opposed to how competitive the Pumas I think will be. And I certainly think that Perry is going to have a good season this year. This was essentially over before it started. Talon Frazier, he returns the opening kickoff, we'll say 90 yards for a score, and boom, 7-0, three and out. Hey, and next thing you know,
16: another reporter after this. Oh, Brett, you good?
2: Yeah. Oh, okay. Guy, I'm hearing voices. Jalen Singleton, he returns a punt from midfield for a touchdown. So it's 14-0 even before Cale Snyder touches the ball in the first quarter. And to close out that first quarter, Snyder had a pair of rushing touchdowns. And of course, he's going to find Amos Augustine for a score. Jump ahead to quarter number two. Augustine with another catch, and then this was where it was really cool. Augustine returned a kickoff for a touchdown, but also they bring in sophomore quarterback Cale Snyder's backup, Andre Hood. He tossed a touchdown pass to Cale Snyder's little brother, Zane Snyder.
16: Oh, that is cool.
2: And it was, yes, 57-0 at the half, and the final was 64-0. To show how lopsided it was, the second half, they played 2 10-minute quarters instead of 12-minute quarters. They were obviously running clock, but they shortened the time to 10 minutes, not 12.
16: And Brett, I was at Mesa Liberty, and there was a ton of reporters there. And we're all looking at our phones during a timeout break. And your tweet, I think at one point you had a tweet, it said 35-0 with a minute left. And all three of us
2: in the first,
16: first quarter, we look at it and we go, is this real? I mean, just putting that in perspective, 35 points in that span, most teams don't even have enough possessions to get there, but you broke it down perfectly. And you said something, and I know it's week one, but this is a situation that you and I spoke about a couple times too, this offseason, just the worry of the state of what former Chavez and now Cactus Canyon is in. And I just, those situations, but I just feel bad for those kids. And so a game like this, like you said, final score 64-0, Perry wins. Great for Jeremy Hathcock. Great for those. I just feel for that Cactus Canyon group. And there's some other schools in 6A, including Saguaro, very similar boat. And I'm just going, I hope they can play a full season. It's just kind of worrisome. That's the word I'm going to use here, is worrisome, you know?
2: No, you're right. It's when you don't have a lot of numbers that really just create safety issues with depth. Even aside from that, the one thing that was, I'm going to say, disappointing with Cesar Chavez, they had a lot of clock violations. And when it's first and 10, and you have back-to-back plays, and it's first and 20 now, or even worse, third and 20. It's like you got to get the playoff. You got to give yourself a fighting chance. Yes, we can live with the holding penalties and pass interference and late hits. That happens to all teams at all levels. But there are certain penalties you have to avoid, and I truly believe you've got to get the snap off. And that kept Cactus in their own zone for a long time. For a very long time, their deepest penetration was their own 30.
3: that shows how one-sided this game was.
16: Well, especially for a 6A team, right? And
3: yes,
16: and let's call it what it is. That 6A team has Pinnacle, Chandler, and Hamilton in their region. And, I mean, this is Chandler Hovick, the former coach there, was just pleading for year, you know, the last couple of years, right? Of like, hey, this is a brutal schedule. Trying to get some of the, I mean, this, we're going to go down a rabbit hole that we don't need to go down right now. But
2: sure. No, I got you.
16: But you understand, like, it is a brutal schedule that team's going to face. And it's just obviously a tough start. I did see a video, though, of Perry and their pregame band and everything. And that environment looked awesome, man. I you know, Perry's a really proud community. And I've been there many times this offseason. And those kids are excited. Not to say that they weren't the last couple of years. That former coach is a good friend of ours. But yeah, it's just, right, sometimes change is good and kids like it. And it looks like it's a really fun thing. You've been to many Perry games. Environment pretty good out there tonight?
2: It was a lot of fun. They had the music going. As you said, the band was happening. It was great to see them walk in unison out of the locker room, through the crowd, and then ultimately on the field through the tunnel. Yeah, sometimes change is good, and we know that Jeremy Hathcock has been a winner everywhere he's been around the Valley. So I think he's going to instill a different mentality, a mentality that really can keep Perry in a lot of games. And just speaking to him actually at halftime, actually, he's like, we actually have to wait another week in order to play some more solid football, because this didn't challenge the Pumas at all. I mean, they were up for a challenge, a true football game. And as I said, this was over before it really started. So there was never any type of pressure on any of the kids, which, again, over the course of a season, you want to have some adversity. You want to have a 3rd-and-5 that you have to convert. You want to be down sometimes. It was all Perry tonight. So it was one of those things where, the Pumas were not tested.
16: They will be tested in 2 weeks. They play Hamilton, the Hamilton Huskies, in a couple of weeks, and that game will be there. Brett, it was great to have you on to start the season. Look forward to many, many more conversations with you this fall. Appreciate your time, my friend. I'll talk to you soon.
3: Absolutely. Thank you, Hardy.
16: All right, pivoting here, we're going from 6A down into 1A. One of my favorite reporters in the entire state, easily, sports director for KATO-AM in Safford, Arizona, my good friend Lee Patterson, who just crushes small coverage, small ball coverage in the state of Arizona, and literally some of my favorite conferences in the state. He's been everywhere already, covered Pima and Scottsdale Christian last week. And tonight, he covered 1A football, 8-man Duncan at Fort Thomas. And Lee, as you join me here now on the airwaves, in my parentheses in the notes, it says, Lee Patterson, ... played a lot of disc golf recently. I love that. It's a good time. Nice little notes from my producer, Jose Garcia there.
4: That is a nice little nugget.
16: That's a good nugget. So I'm going to call you professional disc golfer now. But I am upset with you because I've seen Dan Jones already twice more than I've seen Lee Patterson this year. And that's just uncalled for. Too much coach.
4: Right.
16: I love coach.
4: I know.
16: It's crazy.
4: I know. I see him a lot more. I see him a lot more now. He actually works part-time for me at the radio station now. So I see him every day.
16: Co-workers. Look at

0: your football game before we get off track for the next 20 minutes. 1A football. I love this. 8-man football. Duncan at Fort Thomas. You're out there covering it. Tell us about the game.
1: It actually ended up being a great game. These two have played. This was the 23rd consecutive meeting between these two, and the previous 22 tied at 11 apiece.
0: Wow.
1: So that's how even this series has been over the last 22 years. And this was a good one. Duncan came on the road, won it 28-14, which in 8-man football is a low-scoring ball game. The defenses were definitely the ones to watch tonight. Fort Thomas had 3 interceptions on defense. Duncan forced 2 turnovers on Fort Thomas, and it was just a good game. Dayton Penry, the starting quarterback for Duncan, threw for 150, ran for 180 tonight, and he had 4 total touchdowns tonight. So, and at the 8-man level, you've got one dude, you're going to be pretty good.
0: I love watching 8-man football. I admittedly don't watch it until the playoffs, but you're correct. The schemes of it to me, Lee, are so impressive because I think the coaching staffs aren't large by any means. So a lot of times the head coach is a coordinator, whether that's on the offense or defense side of the ball. But as a defense coordinator, I mean, coaching 8-man football has got to be one of the hardest coaching positions in all of football, because if a guy gets burned on the outside, you don't have a lot of guys playing deep like that. You don't have the bodies, you know? And so broadcasting it, and you do so much, obviously, 11-man football broadcasting. How is it broadcasting that?
1: It's a lot faster. So here's the main thing tonight. So I've been broadcasting, you know, college football and 2A through 4A football for a lot of years. I played 1A football for 2 years in high school before our school went up to 11-man down at Valley Union, who is not playing a football schedule this year. But I've seen it before. It's crazy to me that there's so many crossing patterns. So they line up 4 wide, which makes it an empty backfield in 8-man. And they just run crossing patterns, because if you can hit a guy on a crossing pattern in 8-man football, like you just said, there's nobody there. And you just run forever. And it's wild. The craziest thing tonight, so the thing that stuck out to me at the 1A level is Duncan was leading 28-14, had the football with 5.5 minutes to play, was still throwing the football and running out of bounds. Those are the type of things that just make me shake my head as you get down to the 1A level. At one point I just said, and they ran out of bounds again, because you just kind of shaking your head, you know, you just keep that clock rolling and, you know, go on with a victory. But that was the biggest thing that stuck out to me tonight. But it was a really well-played game between two what has now become pretty good rivals.
0: Yeah, and we're going to have a ton of talk about with you. Not just obviously 1A, but 2A and 3A and all the teams, the rural teams, because Thatcher, I know Coach Jones graduated a million kids last year. It was a really, really talented senior class that he graduated. But those young kids were pretty darn impressive last week in that ALA Ironwood win. I know they put it on Apache Junction at home. Tonight, you have Sholo, Snowflake. There are so many teams. The list keeps going on and on that I know we're going to spend a ton of time talking about this season. Nonetheless, great to catch up with you, my friend. I love the parentheses, lots of disc golf. So I'm sure Jose's going to just hammer that throughout the season.
1: I did. We did. I need to, you play, to your own admission, you play bogey golf.
0: I do.
1: Let's go play bogey disc golf.
0: Hey, I went to NAU and I'm a fall for
1: 4 courses in Flagstaff.
0: Yes, there are. And I've played every single one of them multiple times. And my favorite discs I have found on Humphreys Peak. So absolutely, we will get out there. You are talking to somebody who likes to do that. So I'm all for it,
1: Excellent.
0: Lee. I love it.
1: Excellent.
0: Have a great night, my friend, and I will talk to you soon.
1: Thanks, Cody.
0: Folks, when we come back here, KTAR 92.3, a ton of scores. A ton of scores. 2A, 3A, 4A, 5A, 6A, and a lot of blowouts in the Arizona high school football landscape. But us, we will also talk to some of the state's best reporters, Jason Skoda, Adam Beadle, Matt Showalter coming in studio, jam-packed show, and we've almost already done an hour. Stay tuned right here on KTAR 92.3.
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13: So let's talk about some of those big wins, shall we? Because I'm serious, guys. So many blowouts tonight. I was going on the Twitter sphere. I was at Liberty Mesa, which, I mean, that wasn't a blowout, but Liberty was up by 3 touchdowns. And every score I'm seeing, 48-0, 56-0, couple 70-0 burgers. And I'm like, oh, man, it's week one of Arizona high school football for 4A through 6A. Week two for 1A through 3A in the booth here at KTAR 92.3. I'm your host, Cody Cameron. So let's go 4A football. Lee Williams beats ALA Vistancia 70-0. There's one of them. Choya beats Yuma 32-0. Here's a huge rivalry in what is kind of starting in the Queen Creek Unified School District. It is a 4A, 3A crossover game, Chrisman versus Eastmark. And Coach Hare and Chrisman defeat Eastmark. The 3A defeats the 4A team 41-28. Coach Hare's team starts 2-0. Shout out to Scott Hare. Northwest Christian beats Independence 51-0. Ironwood Ridge beats Catalina Foothills 58-7. Maryville beats Kofa 42-0. Shout out to the Carter Brothers. Thunderbird beats Moon Valley 47-0. Guys, I'm telling you, it's nothing but shutouts out in Arizona high school football tonight. Paradise Honors blanks Mojave 56-0. Micah Mountain beats Poston Butte 29-0. Prescott beats Greenway 34-0. And it just continues to go on and on and on. Trying to find some close scores. Here we go. Walden Grove beats Sarahita 33-6. That's a big rivalry game right there. And Coach Corey Noble, who's been the head football coach now at Walden Grove, I think for over 10 years. He's also the current athletic director. Big win for him. But to me, I got my eyes on this score in 4A. It's the most impressive win that I've seen. Bradshaw Mountain comes up here and beats Arcadia 24-7. An Arcadia team that played in the 4A state championship game last year. So huge shout out to them. We got Matt Showalter in the studio too, talking about that in a little bit. But first, coming on now is AZ Preps 365 staff writer Jason Skoda, who is out in the Southeast Valley covering the Arizona College Prep Knights and Willow Canyon, two teams, once again, who are not first-year head coaches. Well, Jacob Rutter is a first-year head coach, but a returner back to the football scene, and Jeff Bowen, longtime ACU head football coach, is now at the helm of Willow Canyon, but head coaching debuts for both of those guys at new schools. And joining us now is Jason Skoda to talk about that game. The ACP Knights look like they rolled Willow Canyon. Jason, what did you see out there tonight?
0: Pretty much as you described, it was kind of evident early on that the ACP had a physical advantage over Willow Canyon, and it just kind of matriculated into a really big day from J.J. Horn. He went over 300 yards rushing by my count on 20 carries. I think it was 314 for 20 on 20 carries. And just the offensive line, defensive line, and just kind of much controlled the front attack. And, you know, they had their way with Willow Canyon.
13: Yeah, that ACP team, especially defensively, they fly to the football. So Jacob Rutter with that kind of Highland mentality, longtime Highland assistant, actually had a stint with ACP too. When he a couple of years ago under Steve Ott and Myron Bluford, but he kind of brings that mentality defensively, all 11 hats to the football, really good sound defense. And I watched some scrimmage, Jason, last week in that ALA Queen Creek Perry scrimmage, and they look good. They flew around. I mean, they're holding their own against some of those 6A teams, but offensively, that's a huge, especially getting 300 bills from JJ Horn, man. Offensively, what was clicking for those guys?
0: Just the size advantage and physical advantage. I think they just kind of manhandled them from the beginning. But then when they started maybe focusing on JJ a little bit, Schmidt started connecting with the wide receiver Speaks. He had over 100 yards receiving. I think he had 5 catches, 108 yards, and 3 touchdowns. So they were hitting from all sides. And just Willow Canyon just wasn't sure how to slow them down at all. And they just kind of overwhelmed. There was 21-0 with 5 minutes left in the first half. Just added on early in the third quarter, and it was kind of just took over from there.
13: Well, here's a good story about J.J. Horn. So he's been part of that program, Jason, for
0: since 2017.
13: A million years. Yes. It seems like, it seems like just yesterday, but that was 10 years ago now, which is insane. His dad
0: came on the sideline. He was the ball boy ever since. That's kind of what I'm going to focus a little bit on my story on is the fact that Coach Rutter referred to him as he is ACP. He's been carrying the ball since he was since he's a little guy. So
13: yeah.
0: He's been around, talked to him specifically about that, and he was pretty jacked up about, you know, being that little guy long ago, watching his cousin, some of his idols play when he was little, to now being the guy who's 314 yards on the to open the season.
13: That is such a cool and circle of life moment right there. And I remember those, man, because they really started, his dad and Myron Bluford started that ACP program. And that's back when ACP had at the elementary school out there, just north of Chandler High School, and just a little plot of land and a little grass field. And to see what that program has become and the coaches they've had in the last couple of years just continue to elevate that program. Jacob Rutter's going to do exactly the same thing. I mean, that is tough, hard-nosed brand of football. And for many years, ACP was, hey, that's the academic school. That's not a sports school. Stop it. That program's really, really good. They proved it last year into 5A. They'll be just fine in 5A because that team is tough and they kick butt in the weight room. Jared Stone, their strength and conditioning coach, does a phenomenal job. I'm assuming you saw all that out there tonight.
0: Yeah, I sure did. Walking into this game, seeing both programs had new coaches, but completely different situation. You know, Willow Canyon has 8 wins over the last 3 years, whereas ACP's had 3 coaches in 3 years, 28 wins, and that's
13: going one.
0: From 3A to 4, going from 3A to 4A to 5A, and then they got some wins last year where everybody comes like, boy, they're going to be able to contain them or hold themselves pretty strong in 5A teams, and maybe we weren't sure of that at the beginning of last year, and they've shown. Started with Steve Vaught that one year. They went 12-2. That's where the physicalness really started, according to Jacob. It's just there to see what they got. I think they have their mountain next. So they're going to take a big, huge step next week. So it'll be interesting how they handle that.
13: I think it might be your fault, Jason, because I'm looking at this list and you were also at Centennial ALA Queen Creek. So meaning your fault, you're just doing a bunch of blowouts.
0: I was at Thatcher the week before.
13: That's right. So, I know. I saw you there. That's right. That Centennial team, man, we can touch on them really quick, too. Really impressive roster. I mean, they are loaded. And to go down into ALA Queen Creek territory and go beat up on the Patriots at home is pretty impressive. They impressed you pretty big time last night?
0: Yeah. You know, last year I saw Hamilton at ALA Queen Creek to start the year. And I saw Centennial, and I came away saying, boy, this team's a lot better than I expected.
13: Yes.
0: Hamilton surprised me last year, and then Centennial again this year. I knew they had quite a bit coming back. Obviously, you know, they made the 6A finals last year, but to see, look at the defense, they have a player come back essentially on that defense, and they were just smashing people. And they, from what I've been told, they kind of contained that offense in practice. So once the offense got away from their own defense and got a chance to shine, they were flying around. Obviously, the Hill brothers are pretty talented, and it was just pretty much the same as the thing is tonight. They just kind of ran away with it, and but just to see what kind of stats we're going to get by the end of it.
13: AZ Preps 365 staff writer Jason Skoda with his live report, ACP in Willow Canyon, and that Centennial Queen Creek game. Jason, great to see you. Got to see you last week in person. Always good to catch up, and we will talk much more football here throughout the season. Appreciate your time, man. I'll talk to you soon.
0: All right, Cody. Thanks, bud.
13: All right, coming up next, a ton of reporters, and my board op, Ryan, doesn't want me to give any airtime to the next guest, but I will. I promised him I'd give him 32 seconds. So next segment, that's about 15 minutes long, we'll get 32 seconds of the great Adam Beadle, and the rest, me just blabbering about Arizona high school football and some other things. All that and more right here on the Friday Night Wrap-Up Show, KTAR 32.3.
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13: Welcome back to the AIA Friday Night Wrap-Up Show. I am your host, Cody Cameron, coming to you live from KTAR 92.3. A ton of scores. Just listed all those 4A scores. Like I said, coming up, Matt Showalter is going to be in studio. A couple assistant coaches as well from Bradshaw Mountain. A heck of a win against Arcadia. They invited all these assistant coaches, but I knew the program was not going to let Robert Ortiz in, who's listening live right now in his car driving back up to the mountains up there. And good for them. He started talking smack to me on this phone call, and that's, I feel it. I see you, coach. I see you. Now I'm going to show all that Bradshaw Mountain team some love, because that is a huge win. Let's pivot into 6A, say some more scores. And folks, I warned you, so many blowouts in the state of Arizona high school football tonight, a ton. And a lot of it is these crossover games, too, and not the outcome that you would think. We had 6A Mountain Ridge with a 5A crossover game against Cactus, and Cactus pummeled Mountain Ridge 37-0. Corona del Sol beats Valley Vista 58-0. Sandra Day O'Connor beat Desert Vista 49-37. We had a couple teams, Pinnacle playing out of state, no score yet. Mountain View plays out of state opponent out of Las Vegas. And the Toros roll 63-0 and unveil brand new all graphite dry fit game unis. Those are pretty killer. Liberty hands Mesa a loss at home 58-18. The Lions just come out here on the East Valley and prove to themselves. And all offseason, I heard Liberty's kind of young. They're going to start all these sophomores. Yeah, they did. And they just pummeled a pretty good Mesa team 58-18. They had eight sophomores starting that football game. It doesn't matter. That team right there is a machine. Perry beat Cactus Canyon 64-0. Desert Mountain blanks Saguaro 62-0. And Westwood loses to Salesian at home 36-29. All right, joining me now on the show, and I said a couple times now, he's only getting 32 seconds, but he is a phenomenal reporter, and he does really good. I don't care what Ryan says about you. Reporter and recruiting analyst for ArizonaVarsity.com. Adam Beal was at that Liberty at Mesa game. Also covered Hamilton versus Brophy on Thursday. He is everywhere. Adam, my friend, welcome on in.
18: Hey, Ryan, better be careful about that smack talk.
13: I told him he gets you in studio here. Oh, you know what's funny? He has the timer on. He's putting it up against the screen. I got 22 seconds. Amazing.
18: That's incredible. All right. Well, I better get going.
13: Adam, we talked pregame. At Liberty at Mesa, packed house, a ton of reporters there. A lot of people thought Mesa, you know, would have a game there. I've seen Liberty. I've seen both of those teams so much. Liberty is just a machine. And those kids, and we talked about this, even though there's a lot of kids without varsity experience there, they have Liberty coaching experience. They're being coached by some of the best coaches, if not the best coaching staff in the entire state. A lot of those kids did not miss a beat. That class of 2029 is really special. What impressed you out there today of Liberty stomping against the Mesa Jackrabbits?
18: I think people forget who Liberty is. Like, this is a team we've talked about for years and years, just always comes out here, always dominates, always has kids that are going to come up in their program and do so well. And that is, like you said, because of the coaching staff they have. And that's really just what we saw here tonight. And it really was a unique mix of the younger players with the older players. Obviously, Jason Haynes getting his first start. You know, it was kind of no slow for him. It was he got it going from the get-go at three or four touchdown passes total. A couple other young offensive players. Jaden Sellers was making play after play after play. 2029 tight end. He is just he's going to be a stud. I know he's already got a couple of Division I schools looking at him. But on the defensive side of the ball, I think it was a little bit more. That's where you see the veteran presence, and that's where you see the experience of the Liberty team. Obviously, Caden Young, and then also got a shot at a guy in Braden Howland. He had two interceptions tonight. And really was a driving force in slowing down this Mesa offense. I can't lie. I expected a little bit more out of Mesa. I thought just with the talent they have, with the kind of physicality and the guys on that roster, that they would explode a little bit more, and they really never did. You never really saw Rio Arnett get going. You never really saw any of their ground game get going. And I was a little surprised. But at the same time, I'm not surprised with the way Liberty came out and kind of just did the same thing they always do, which is just dominate.
13: Well, it just kind of like shot the sails down every time. And football is such a pendulum swing, right? So every time Mesa had a little bit of life, which, hey, they hit the hitch and go, make the game 18-6, ensuing kickoff gets taken to the house, right? And then they're driving down on that next series. They throw a pick near the end zone. I mean, Liberty secondary, absolute ball hawks. Those kids do such a great job of reading the quarterback's eyes and robbing over number one. Saw back-to-back interceptions from a couple senior leaders in that back half. You just mentioned one of them. And they are so well. I keep saying it. It sounds like a broken record here. They're so well coached. To me, I think everybody has it right when you have Bastion, Chandler, Hamilton, and Liberty as a four. I know Centennial is going to make some noise. I mean, they really impressive last night. But that Liberty Lions team does not skip a beat. And like I said, just a monster win in week one. I want to pivot to yesterday. Hamilton versus Brophy. Casey Allen Jr. I saw that stat line that their defense coordinator, Parker Barrett, put out. Amazing game. 10 tackles, a pick six, forced fumble, fumble recovered. Incredible. You were out there, kind of a tale of two teams. I mean, Brophy graduated a ton. That Hamilton defense is really good. We talked about that game a little bit, too. What impressed you about that one?
18: Yeah, you can also add Casey Allen tackling me in that game. So I guess that's 11 tackles. But it was really impressive. You know, I think I was more impressed just with the overall style of play from Hamilton's defense and that entire secondary. Keaton Fields as well. You know, I asked Dixon about the 1-2 punch of those two guys after the game. He immediately deflected it to the guys up front, guys like Derek LeBlanc, who really, you know, just start off the play from ground zero. And I think this is what we're going to see is a really dominant and physical Hamilton defense. I think the question becomes, you know, how much of the offense can be sustained throughout the year. You've got, you know, Jack Scully, who, you know, is 293 days yesterday removed from tearing his ACL. Comes out, and just the grit from that kid is incredible. Still no Roy Oliver yesterday. Not really sure what the whole situation is over there with that. But again, this is a Hamilton team that has the talent to be able to go far. In years past, you know, we've seen them sort of get hit with the injury bug at times and, you know, sort of struggle with things. But I think if this team can put it together, through all three phases and play, you know, a little bit more disciplined than they did last night. I think they struggled with penalties at times a little bit. This team really has the potential to go far if they can put it all together.
13: I saw a lot of highlights from last night, especially from Casey Allen. Saw a lot of good comments on the Twittersphere after. There's a video that you posted. Casey Allen takes you out on the sideline, but you pop right back up. But to me, Adam, that's not even the best part about this. It's the comments from Ralph Amsden. Legitimately brilliant to drop your weight while falling backwards, protecting the brain. Cam Cox, not on night one, buddy. Way to bounce up. I love that.
18: You know what? That's amazing. That, I needed that. I needed that. I was falling asleep a little bit on the sideline, and I think Casey could sense that, and he came over and, you know, hit me. And you know what? I'm thankful for that because it woke me up. It got me going. And, you know, it ended up being a great night.
13: Propelled you into the 2026 football season, exactly what you did. It's just because you've been all over the place, man, covering so much ASU and everything. It was just the, hey, Adam, it was your welcome back to high school football moment. It was all those players trying to bring you back into the world. I'm grateful you're in the landscape, my friend. And you're going to be in this chair a couple times. And here as the host of this show, looking forward to listening to all that. I think I get to call in too next week, Centennial versus Servite, which should be an amazing football game with you out here. And I know you and Ryan are going to have a blast in here. So appreciate your time, my friend. And I look forward to talking to you next week.
18: Yeah, sounds good. Talk to you later, Cody. Thank you.
13: Coming up next, we head out to the West Valley. Get to talk to Richard and Matt about a couple games over then. And then right after that, the big Bradshaw Mountain victory against Arcadia Mount Showalter. And a couple of coaches from Bradshaw Mountain will be joining us in studio for that one. Stay tuned right here, KTAR 92.3.
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13: All right, welcome back to the Wrap-Up Show. I'm your host, Cody Cameron, coming to you live from KTAR 92.3. And folks, it's been a special show. Had the Desert Edge Scorpions in here to kick off the show. And now, for a second time, we get people in here. And this is a pleasure, because I got the voice of the Bradshaw Mountain Bears on 95.9 KKLD, Matt Showalter, sitting next to me. I call that just monumental progress, not just for the friendship, but the show. Like, that's just good morale.
29: Hey, I tell you what, it's great being here in person with you. Let me say, Commander, you should be on television. You have a
30: face for TV and a voice for radio. That's an awesome combo, my man.
13: Stop it.
30: You are. You're Hollywood handsome.
13: I thought we were friends. Now you're lying to me. I always
30: I'm a pastor,
13: people,
30: man. I can't lie.
13: That's true.
30: Okay, come on now.
13: Well, you know what? I appreciate that. And if I need to send you a check, you just tell me. You know, if I write it to you, I write it to the Bradshaw Mountain Bears Booster Club, which is a phenomenal booster club, by the way. This game, Bradshaw, huge win.
30: Yeah.
13: On our Arcadia team on paper, that, and deservedly so, because they played in a 4A state game last year that had a ton coming back, and they're at home. And we also have Coach Jeff Sanford here. I could not leave you out, Coach. This is
31: Thanks,
13: amazing.
31: Cody.
13: No worries. I got so, and Matt started giving me compliments. So then I just, yeah, you know, it was crazy. It was, yeah, I didn't have to pay him. But everything on paper says Arcadia is a top three team in 4A.
30: Yeah.
13: And I think, when there's a lot of people that just look at Max Preps and look at the schedule from last year and go, oh, I saw what Arcadia did to Bradshaw last year. You know, they're going to do the same thing. They got all these transfers from Saguaro. That's all people in the Valley have heard. But knowing Bradshaw Mountain, knowing the kids, knowing the coaching staff, they do such a good job of, hey, we're going to focus on us. And that's why games like this happen. But what a win. And you got to call it. Talk to me about it.
30: It was a great win, and especially Arcadia favored going in because of the Sabercat Six, as I call them. It came over, and they had probably about three players that saw a lot of action. They did pretty well. But Bradshaw just really took control from the very beginning. They forced three turnovers. They turned one of those into a touchdown. The Bears turned the ball over once themselves, but they just kept giving that ball to Jonte Bam Jones. And I tell you what, he just kept on running through that defense. But my commentator, Jeff Sanford, also is a offensive line coach. And Jeff, certainly from that, I would say it was a domination from the offense and defensive line. Why do you think the offensive line played so well tonight?
0: Well, I think the big thing is, you know, after getting beat by a couple of teams, Arcadia and Snowflake last year, we really took our strengthening program, added the speed to it, and really just, you know, that first year walking into the spread just created a whole different vibe for us as we came into this year. We knew we wanted to be stronger. You know, our players, we got three players that broke school records for weightlifting. We've just been working on, you know, really just pulling and knocking people down. I mean, that's the goal.
30: Yeah, Cody, it was the confidence of Brash right off the bat. Yeah. Bob Young is the actual defensive coordinator this year. He was sort of ad hoc in the past, but it really was Bob Young football tonight because they put it right to him, and the Bears just dominated the whole game. In fact, when we got to the middle of the fourth quarter, Arcadia had only had the ball for the whole second half for like seven plays.
13: Dominating. The time of possession. Jonte Jones.
30: Yes.
13: I remember seeing him this summer. So you guys went to NAU, sevens, and I don't take sevens too seriously, especially teams that run efficiently. It's sevens. It's June. It is what it is. But what I did notice was the size of your kids. So you mentioned it, getting after it in the weight room.
0: Yep.
13: A really good speed training. Fortunately and unfortunately for me, I'm really good friends with Robert Ortiz. So spending, and he's listening. And that man calls me. And you know, both you guys know, when Robert calls you, it's a 49-minute phone call.
0: It is.
13: And I go, I'm in the studio. Here's this link. And he's like, oh, you're going to da, da, da. So I kind of ripped him a good one on air here this last segment. But he is an incredible, incredible football coach. And he's really, really good at getting the most out of those players. But I talked to him last week about kids buying in and then you guys as a coaching staff also testing your kids, hey, it can go like last year, or it actually could be even worse. Because right now, the way practices are going and the way you guys effort and stuff like that, it could be a 50-0 game. So to me, when I see this score, 24-7, on the road being Arcadia, to me, it sounds like the kids responded to the coaching. Would that be true?
0: Absolutely. You know, Robert Ortiz has done a great job getting a young quarterback mm-hmm. to buy into his program. Last year when Michael Sanford was playing in there, that was Robert's first year. So to really get the receivers running routes, you know, coming from a wing T team, Bob Young's traditional run and bringing Ortiz in here. Ortiz has done a great job and he's continuing to do a great job and we still got a long way to go.
13: Let's talk about the defense, Matt. Matt, I mean, that holding Arcadia to 7 points when same thing in Phoenix media, all we've heard mm-hmm. all offseason was this high-powered Arcadia team, especially in the backfield coming back. Bradshaw Mountain's defense looks like they got it done. What impressed you about that group tonight?
30: Well, it was the speed for the Bears up front. Also, they did a good job on containment. A couple of times they got loose on them. But the interior of the line, Owen Wasilewski, came up strong, two sacks. Also, Kyle Silva was big there for Bradshaw Mountain. Just a lot of athleticism. And actually, that defense, Cody, there's eight starters that are juniors or younger. So that Bradshaw Mountain Bear team, and they'll be adding Ty Young, Coach Young's grandson, who just came out a week ago. He's about 6'3", 220. He's a tremendous tight end and linebacker. They're fantastic. Jones tonight, 160 yards, and he can play defense, but they need him running that football. So Bradshaw is really tough. And by the way, talking to Robert Ortiz on the phone is always 49 minutes of power. I love it. It's intelligent. I learn a lot. I love the guy. I defend him on that.
13: I love that, Matt. He might owe you checks. It's just me and Robert just writing Matt Showalter checks. I love it. Looking ahead, you play an Independence team who kind of took it under the chin a little bit tonight. They lost 51-0 to Northwest Christian. Northwest Christian, always a powerhouse in 4A. But then the big one, and I know we can never look ahead, but going to Snowflake to play that September 11th matchup and a game last year, who you mentioned that Arcadia-Snowflake game, it was only 16-13. And a Snowflake team, though, that returns almost everybody. I mean, they are loaded. And if Micah Mountain, deservedly so, is the favorite, Snowflake's probably in number two in most rankings here. Once again, I do not want to look past independents. I know the kids are being laser focused in here, but that Snowflake situation, fairly new field that they put in that turf a couple of years ago. Great place to go in September. It's not freezing. How do I wear this? Because I don't want to jump in independents, but looking forward to that matchup. Is that something I could say the kids kind of geared up for that?
0: There, you know, especially after this win tonight, right? You're always looking at a team like Snowflake, and you're looking at the speed and the versatility and the discipline out of that team. And that's one thing we didn't see from Arcadia tonight, is we didn't see that discipline that's typically with one of BJ's teams, right? So we're certainly looking forward to it. We got a lot, you know, gives us a week and a half to grow.
13: And I think it's a region, Matt, and you've covered this region now for so many years. When you look at Prescott and Coco and Flagstaff, Lee Williams, we always talk about it. It's such a fun region, but a win like this can really propel a special season. What does this team need to do to continue that train and that momentum?
30: Well, Bradshaw needed this win, not just to start great, but they're going to need the power points, because the Grand Canyon is top heavy this year with Bradshaw, Lee Williams, Coconino, and Prescott. The bottom half, probably not going to get many points. So they really need to get these points here. And that was big for Bradshaw, because Independence is on the schedule. And so a little bit of that. So for Bradshaw, going up against somebody like Snowflake, big key is they can match up good on the inside. It's something they haven't been able to do the last couple of times they play them. And also Bradshaw Mountain Bears showed great poise. You have to have that on the road up at Snowflake. Tay Evans, the sophomore quarterback, had a great start tonight. Though 9 of 20, he had 2 rushing touchdowns and made some really good throws. So it's the composure of the Bears, the competitiveness. They have the athleticism, but they can match him on the interior on both sides of the line, and that's going to be a difference.
13: That kid is built, man. Well, I saw him in June, and I go, that's the sophomore that you were talking about? I was like, yeah, and at that point, he just finished his freshman school year. That kid's going to be really, really special. And absolutely, I think that class, you mentioned the junior class, the class of 2028 mixed with that 2029 group, I hate to jump forward another year, but that next year's team's going to be pretty darn good too. Last thing, gentlemen, big win, 24-7. What'd you guys eat? What was the post-game meal?
0: Yeah, we haven't decided
13: yet. Oh, you guys haven't eaten yet?
30: We're waiting on that. He was just talking about eating good protein.
13: Staying in shape. Well, you know what? Football season after a 24-7 win, I think you could cheat a little bit, right? Because In-N-Out Burger somewhere down there.
30: And just real quick, what's really nice for me as a pastor full-time, the last two quarterbacks for the Bears, Jeff's son, Michael, and then Tay Evans, they go to my church. And that's pretty exciting. We have about 5 on the team that go to my church. But one thing I want to tell you on this season, look out for Buckeye. Nobody's talking about them. I say look out for the Hawks.
13: Pooney Ellis's team. Great coach.
30: They got back Valentin Antillen, who had transferred last year to 6A, comes back to the roster. And I asked him, well, will he be at quarterback? What happens to Sharper? Great guy, Sharper. Great talent. He said Sharper's still at QB. So I'm very interested to see about Tom Bradshaw gets there in game 8.
13: And that's smack dab in region play. When they make these schedules and they always put that stuff in and the people put them in there, I always go, man, someone pissed off somebody to get a team like that in the middle of region play, because that is such a great, well-coached team that always has talent every year. And Pooney Ellis does an amazing job. Another team, so I was talking to Marco Stanisi yesterday. They played up in Flagstaff. They're running back, man. They rushed for 300-plus yards. They're starting running back against Flagstaff. But they told me the team to watch out for in 4A is Gila Ridge. They said Gila Ridge is really good. Gila Ridge has won, I think, 16-plus games the last 2 years. But it's the 4A conference. It's one of my favorite conferences. And you guys play in my most favorite region. I love that region. I go up there once this year. I have Flagstaff playing. Oh, who's Flagstaff playing in that football game? I'm broadcasting in the Sky Dome. Flagstaff is playing somebody that I'm broadcasting later on. So very excited. Gentlemen, appreciate your time. Thanks for coming in
0: thank
13: studio.
0: Thank you, Cody.
13: It was an absolute blast. Stay tuned right here. KTAR 92.3.
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13: Welcome back to the Friday Night Wrap-Up Show. I'm your host, Cody Cameron. We're going to dive into some quick 5A scores across the state of Arizona. ACP beats Willow Canyon 49-14. Millennium blanks Fairfax 42-0. Buena beats Cienega 26-13. Williamsfield beats Campo 49-21. L.A. Gilbert beats Casa Grande 73-0. Dobson beats Skyline 34-21. Ironwood beats Apollo 36-15. And Mount Point beats Maricopa 47-0. All right, we're going to pivot. And one of our first sponsors of the show here, and I'm pretty excited about this, it's our weekly West Valley segment this season, and it's going to be brought to you by Valley Toyota. Let's go places. Look at that. And the man, the myth, the legend, managing editor of Phoenix Independent, Matt Leshman, gets that brand new slogan. Look at that, Matt, right here on the airwaves of KTAR 92.3. Just for you, you get Valley Toyota Let's Go Places. And you got a promotion. That's what it says in my notes here, Matt. And I think it says in your text. I love that. It's just good vibes all around in this studio. And you got to cover Cactus versus Mountain Ridge, a 5A, 6A crossover clash. You're two of those guys playing each other, kick off the season. And Matt, looks like Cactus absolutely rolled into this one. So break it down for me, my friend. What did you see?
14: Cody, first of all, I've driven a RAV4 for about 15 years, so this is so quite appropriate. I love that.
13: I love this. It's just product placement at what it is now, my friend.
14: Yeah,
13: I love that.
14: Yeah, perfect. Perfect. Cody, two teams with kind of different priorities. I mean, when I picked this game to go to tonight, kind of expected what happened. Cactus winning 37-0, pretty much dominating from start to finish, although we'll talk about the middle part there. But the priorities, Cactus, in the finals of 5A, two of the last 4 years fell short in both those title games. But, you know, they're always a perennial contender for that 5A title under Brian Bellis. And Mountain Ridge, a 6A team that's right now building a foundation for the future. Down a little bit right now, won one game last year, but I think they'll win more than that this year. This game started off, Cactus really took control early and put this away after a quarter just about when sophomore quarterback for the Cobras, that's Jacob Martin. He's new to Cactus fans, but they're going to love him. He tossed a 19-yard touchdown pass to Jeremiah Angulo. That made it 7-0 just about 3 minutes into the ball game. Then a defensive play by the Cobras. That's linebacker Ryan Levine stepping in front of a pass by Amar Sutkovic for Mountain Ridge, and that's a 26-yard pick six. And just like that, 4 minutes into the game, 14-0 Cobras. Mountain Ridge just couldn't really move the ball offensively all night. That was the problem, just against that Cactus defense. And we know Mountain Ridge is going to play some non-region opponents, Cody, that are going to have much worse defenses than the Mountain Lions saw tonight, but just couldn't move the ball. They botched a punt snap that led to a one-yard run by just the freight train named Blake Pollard. You see him on my X video. He is he's like a bowling ball out there, very tough to stop, and did the Superman arms laying on the football when he scored that touchdown with 7 seconds left in the first quarter. The missed PAT, but still 20-0 after a quarter, and you're thinking total runaway. But Mountain Ridge showed some fight, and I've got to give the Mountain Lions a lot of credit. Their defense stepped up. Neither team scored in the second. You had the same score at halftime. The only score, well, two scores in the third quarter, that was a long field goal, 38 yards by Tristan Fiore, the junior kicker from Cactus, who's got a howitzer of a leg. We watched him in warmups. I'm like, this kid's going to be a weapon when he gets on the field. That made it 23-0. Martin then threw his second TD of the night. That was the Kayvon Ozog, 34 yards, 2 minutes to go in the third, and it was 30-0. You're approaching a running clock. And Mountain Ridge continued to struggle offensively, just couldn't move the ball, punting all night. Not too many turnover problems, just the one pick six. And then the close of the scoring was Nathaniel Linares, which is another one in the big physical running back stable that Cactus is known for. He had a 3-yard run with about 9 minutes left, Cody. That made it 37-0. And at that point, you've got the running clock, and the officials, you could tell they wanted to get out of there, Cody. They had the clock running during breaks when the teams were on the sidelines. So that game was over in 2 hours and 10 minutes. You know, for Mountain Ridge, you know, they looked a little down after that game, and head coach Andy Johnson talking to them over in their huddle. But during the middle of this game, they really showed some fight. And during the week, Richard Smith and I, looking over their schedule, there are several non-region teams on Mountain Ridge's schedule that they can beat. Yes. And they can be competitive with. Now, they're in a region, unfortunately, with two blue bloods in Centennial and Liberty. But as we go along, I'm interested to track Mountain Ridge to see how many more wins they will get than the one they got last year. Well,
13: that's exactly what I was going to segue to, is they have some favorable matchups in those Freedom games. Desert Ridge, Saguaro, Desert Vista, Valley Vista, I would put in that crop. But you are correct, because there's no escaping that region. And a region of Liberty, Centennial, O'Connor, and even Boulder Creek, which is really always a really tough, well-coached team. That is a could be a tough draw for the Mountain Lions. But going to Cactus, though, really big win, and propels them into their bracket here, or their section of schedule. That is tough. At Millennium,
14: right?
13: At Horizon, a Peoria team that I'm going to talk to Richard about here that looks phenomenal. And then Sunny yep. Slope, who returns a ton of players. Cactus needed this, and they do it so in Coach Bellis' way. Absolute goose egg defensively, and just getting it done offensively. I think this is, Cactus is always a team. We've talked about them so many years now, Matt, where it's like a tale of two teams, but you're starting off hot. That's a good thing going against Millennium, because that Millennium team is very, very good.
14: Cody, I talked with Coach Bellis just briefly after the game and asked him a second question about their sophomore quarterback, Jacob Martin. You know, that's his first varsity start. and two touchdown passes, no turnovers, looked very poised, got some size there for a 10th grader. And I liked the way he looked in the pocket, didn't run it that much, appeared to be more of a pocket passer, but that defense pitched a shutout. And, you know, I know you're about to get on with my colleague, and that is going to be a war at Millennium.
13: Yep.
14: When you think about transfers and things that have happened, that is going to be a game to look out for next week.
13: And you know what? I think that is all good for Arizona high school football. Matt, my friend, because of you, we get the Valley Toyota segment and that little RAV4 placement right there. I am also a 4Runner driver myself, so I am all for the Toyota gang. I appreciate you, my friend. I'll talk to you soon.
14: Cody, have a great weekend. Thanks.
13: You too. Switching over now to the counterpart and editor with the West Valley Preps and the Glendale Independent, Richard Smith, as Richard gets on the phone here coming up. He was at Deer Valley at Peoria, 16-year-old Deer Valley football player. Unfortunately, Baxter Floyd died on August 10th. Family and school officials reported that a couple weeks ago. Really, really cool moment in that football game. Starting out here, honoring that player. I saw that on social media. That just kind of gives me chills to talk about. There is really unfortunate situation, but having both programs come together, Deer Valley and Peoria, to start off and honor that kid is really, really special. Richard, getting into the game, this has been a matchup and two opponents that have really, especially Deer Valley, have been really, really impressive the last couple of years. Coach Golden has been at Peoria now for a couple seasons, and you talked about this. Pretty special group for Peoria now. Your thoughts on this one?
1: Well, you know, yeah, it was a special moment to begin the game. They actually kicked the ball off to Deer Valley, who took a knee at the 33-yard line, which was marked in memory of Baxter Floyd. And from there, Peoria, you know, right behind the field, the train was making its way down the tracks. Tonight, the Panthers took a jet. They had 9 touchdowns, and all of them were 20 yards or more out.
13: Well, that's incredible.
1: Yeah. They're flashing some of the speed that they had back in the day when they won 3 state titles, and even the team you and I saw a couple of years ago with Juwan Price and Malachi Poti. And it's not just Dante Tyson. That's the scary thing. First play from scrimmage for the Panthers was a 49-yard touchdown run by junior Christian Zarate. And early on Deer Valley's ensuing drive, seniors Shaheen Jones picked off Gavin Younger, returned it for a pick six. It was 14-0 after 10 minutes and 7 seconds to go in the first quarter. At the end of that quarter, it was 28-6, and Peoria had 2 kickoff returns for a touchdown. Deer Valley kicked to Zarate after hitting their first field goal, did a reverse to Dante Tyson, 83 yards later, it's 21-3. They kicked another field goal after an interception set up the Skyhawks deep in Peoria territory. And Nick Henderson, who's a name you're going to start to hear this year, he moved in from Riverside, California. He's electric. Deer Valley had an offside on an onside kick attempt, and they moved him up into the front row of the hands team. He took the onside kick 45 yards for a touchdown. So it's 28-6. Halftime, it's 52-13. You had Zarate bursting free again for a 22-yard touchdown. Then you had a post from new quarterback, Moon Valley transfer Jazz Zuri, to Dante Tyson, 78 yards, touchdown. Deer Valley gets a 29-yard Price and Keith touchdown. It's 42-12 at the half. Zarate had a 3rd touchdown in the second half. Deer Valley got a touchdown pass from Younger to Connor Bogart. And then you had another touchdown to Henderson. He pulled a stop and go for a 29-yard receiving touchdown. And Jamarion McClurge gets into it in the fourth quarter, which was all under a running clock. He makes a 51-yard touchdown. Peoria wins 63-19, and wherever you had them in the preseason rankings, you're going to want to move them up.
13: Shoot them straight up, and it's a region. I feel like we talk about this every single season, Richard, of St. Mary's, Paradise Honors, ALA West, Northwest Christian, Thunderbird. They all beat up on each other. It does not matter where they're scheduled. Like, you could be 0-4 in that region and play the team who's 4-0 and beat them. And that St. Mary's team, too, Coach Lucero, all eyes point to them. It might have been Coach Lucero's best St. Mary's team that he's had since he's been there. I know we're early in the season, but he's got a ton of veteran talent on that team. I look at this Peoria team, and it was me and you were texting in that first quarter, and you'll go, oh, man, this team is really good. And I remember Cody Collette

0: playing a Peoria team that is probably going to be pretty solidified in a top eight in a 4A conference too. That is loaded. I mean, I had Bradshaw Mountain in here and they just beat Arcadia 24-7 pretty soundly. Mm-hmm. So I think after you take out Micah Mountain, who deserves to be that top, Snowflake's going to be there. You got a big crop of rankings 3 through 10 and it's going to be a big jumble. But from what you're saying, it looks like Peoria might find their way in there.
1: St. Mary's, both, I believe Coach Godin as well, Coach Innes, Coach Seacotch, were pretty clear. Yeah, they're the favorite in the Skyline. But 2-6 could go anywhere. And honestly, I mean, look at it when we entered October last year. Most people thought Peoria would finish last and undefeated Thunderbird would finish first. And they did the absolute reverse.
0: Yes.
1: So I will say, you know, Northwest is what it is. It's always going to be good. ALA is incredibly physical. Watch out for both Panthers, though. I think both Peoria and Paradise Honors have a chance to be very special teams this year.
0: I think it's going to be a really special 4A conference, especially getting the playoff time. I think we're seeing, you know, the 13 seed beating a 3 seed. I think that's very, mm-hmm. very likely once we get into postseason time. Richard, always a pleasure, my friend, to talk to you. Hope you have a great rest of your weekend.
1: Take care, Cody.
0: There you go. And as a former Lumberjack alum of Northern Arizona, as NAU plays Eastern Washington tomorrow. But before we talk about any of that, we got one more segment coming to you on the first show of the 2026 season AIA Friday Night Wrap-Up Show here at KTAR 92.3. We're going to take a quick break, and we'll be right back.
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0: And here in the 2026 season, to start the 2026 season, episode one, live KTAR 92.3. I'm your host, Cody Cameron. I'm going to jump right into two of our last reporters of the show. We've had some amazing reporters here already come in. We saved two of our best for last. And joining now is AZ Preps 365 staff writer up north, Brian Bergner, and Cody Collette's Prescott Badgers team hosted Greenway High School, new coach for Greenway. John Morgando leading the way for the Greenway Demons there. Cody Collette's Prescott team returns pretty talented roster. Most of the offensive line is back. He did graduate some pretty good skill players, but talking to Coach Collette up there at Prescott, I know it's going to be a pretty special team. And Brian, you were there for this one. So break down this game. What happened? What'd you see?
1: Thanks for having me on again, Cody. Prescott looked good. Greenway's not great. So this will be an interesting, team to watch for Prescott over the next few weeks. 34-0, it could have been a lot worse. Greenway turned it over at least five times in the first three quarters. The game ended up ending early, because they had just too many injuries to overcome. And it seemed like every other play, guys were going down with cramping and whatnot on Greenway's side. So, but overall, the Badgers look really good. Brody Hanna scored four touchdowns tonight, and they kind of are tinkering with a three quarterback system. And this is something that, Cody has done. He's done two quarterbacks in the past, usually someone that can get the edge and then someone that can run between the tackles. But he's got three guys this year, and Brody was kind of the recipient of four touchdowns, a lot of inside runs inside the 20-yard line. So that's going to be interesting to watch this year, how that shakes out. Cody's also trying to play as many kids as possible at every position, because he doesn't want a lot of guys going both ways. It's very uncommon at the 4A level to not have several guys going both ways. But even he was saying at the end of the game, right now, sure, in this game, we were able to accomplish that, but, guys can get injured as the season goes, and we may be forced to play several guys both ways. Really, Brody Hanna is the only kid that played both ways. He had an interception tonight as well as those four touchdowns. So real curious to see how things shake out for Prescott football. They've got at Thunderbird next week. Then he goes to Northwest Christian. Then they got Lee Williams at home, who beat them last year pretty good. Mingus should be a pretty easy game to win in Cottonwood, Arizona this year. Then they've got Mojave, a playoff team, Coconino, Flagstaff. Flag's got a new coach as well, I believe. So, and then, of course, Yonker and then the rival branch on Mountain the end of the year. So it's not going to get any easier for the Badgers in 2026.
0: No, good time to get some kids some game reps, too, because that Thunderbird Northwest Christian back-to-back, especially both down here in the Valley, that is a tough slate for those Freedom games before they enter region. But shout out Cody Collette and the Prescott Badgers for getting it done at home to kick off the season 34-0. Brian, I appreciate your time, my friend. Look forward to talking to you many times throughout this fall. Have a great night and talk to you soon.
1: Yes, sir. Thank you.
0: And last but not least on the Friday night wrap-up show, Derek Simmons of the Sports Zone, who's at Coconino at Snowflake, said he's driving all right now through the Sholo Pines. And Derek, I haven't talked to you in a very long time. Congratulations is in order to you. You're not a new dad, but I know you had a newborn come in, I believe 4 months ago, maybe 5 months ago now. It's always great to hear from you, my friend. How you doing? Sholo, so sad. Derek, I was looking forward to it. Just probably not going to happen today. Derek Simmons was at Flagstaff, he was at Coconino and Snowflake. Derek does, and I'll give him a little promo here, because he is one of the most humble people that I've ever met, doing this for 3 years now. He does such tremendous work at the White Mountains. He's a White Mountain alum. Oh, wait, we got life. Derek, you there?
2: I'm there, man.
0: Oh, I just gave you such a big promo. I spoke so highly of you.
2: I heard the tail end of it, and I'll take it. I haven't gotten many compliments lately, so thank you.
0: Well, I was saying congratulations to you. I know you're not a new dad by any means, but you and your wife welcomed in a newborn, I think 4 or 5 months ago. Is that correct?
2: Yeah, my third daughter, she just turned 5 months, and so that was me and my wife. That was our fourth child together, and we have a six-year age gap between her and the next one up, so we're kind of starting over.
0: There you go. Hey, you know what? And then, Derek, we got a new season. So your Northern Arizona report is brought to you by Banner Sports Medicine, the exclusive sports medicine provider of the AIA. And it's because of you. You're the face of this. This is amazing. So there's a nice little product placement rundown for you. But, hey, let's get to this game. Snowflake is darn good. Played a Coconino team that actually has lost a couple players here in the last couple weeks. Not going to get down that rabbit hole. But Snowflake, Jacob LeDuc season. I know talking to their coaches out there, they feel really, really good about the crop coming back. What'd you see tonight from the Lobos?
2: Well, I'll preface by saying that the Snowflake Athletic Director, Kevin Standifer, who's a phenomenal AD, he said tonight after the game, he told me and Floyd personally, he thinks this is the best Snowflake Lobos team in 30 years. Okay, wow. So take that, you know, take that how you want to. But you mentioned Jacob LeDuc, the quarterback, the returning quarterback. You know, this is his third year as the starting quarterback for the Lobos. Well, he came out, he started playing real well. I don't know if you know this, by the way. He's got two Division I offers, one from Army, one from Air Force.
0: Yep.
2: And so he's on a lot of people's radar. Well, he went down in the first quarter with a knee injury, and it didn't look good. Yeah, it was bad news. Now, the Lobos had plenty of success without him, so it didn't turn out to be tonight didn't turn out to be much of a deal. And they did take him out precautionary. He's got to get an MRI, I think, on Monday. And so it's probably going to be a really long weekend for Lobos fans and for that Snowflake Lobos team, waiting to figure out what is going on with their star quarterback. And so it was a disappointment for sure. There were a lot of bright spots for the Snowflake Lobos tonight, but that one hurt, man.
0: That's a heartbreaker. And he's such a great kid, too, and he's done everything right. I know he's got the talent around him. In terms of, but that kid does so many great things. Oh, that breaks my heart, Derek. I have to agree with the AD though. When you look at these pieces and then talking to Coach Reddick, this team is built for success. And we always talk about this. If you got to go out there and play these guys in October, November, it's not going to match up well, especially for a lot of the Valley teams in here. Looking at their schedule, a couple more Freedom games, LA West, Bradshaw, Catalina, Marco Stanisa before they go into that region. We only got a couple more seconds here. What impressed you about that defense tonight?
2: Well, the defense was locked and loaded. They didn't give up their only score until the end of the game in slot time. I do have to mention Brenner Green, because Brenner Green, I'm telling you, he might be the player of the year at the end of the season. Pay attention. He had 16 carries, 194 yards, 3 rushing touchdowns, and a receiving touchdown.
0: There we go, my friend. Nailed it. You hear the music. Got to cue you out, Derek. I appreciate you, my time, my friend. I'll talk to you soon.
2: Thanks, brother.
0: And that does it for the AIA Friday Night Wrap-Up Show. From your host, Cody Cameron, till next time, appreciate it, everybody.
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11: 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That includes at least 90 U.S. citizens. ABC's Britt Klenitz in Kathmandu, Nepal.
12: Hospitals now dealing with an influx of victims from the disaster zone as rescuers fight against the clock in tough terrain and monsoon downpours to find survivors, including the dozens of Americans still unaccounted for.
11: The jury sent home for the weekend as deliberations continue in the Lindsay Clancy murder trial. The Massachusetts mother acknowledges she killed her three children, but claims she's not criminally responsible because she was suffering from postpartum psychosis. Venezuela interim president Delcy Rodriguez saying in a statement her country is entering a new era of recovery and growth after President Trump announced Friday a historic U.S.-Venezuela oil deal that he claims will lower gas prices. This is ABC News.
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21: 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Coming up here in just a little bit, just a great story. It's a story that's not getting a lot of publicity, but it's something that I saw yesterday, and I went, it's perfect, coming up in just 1 minute.
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21: Just love this story. The Commonwealth of Massachusetts is in hot water as a prolonged legal battle revealed the state has ignored its own policies to limit emissions tied to climate change.
14: Yeah.
21: But it's not, that's not the story. The story is how it was discovered. The state sued ExxonMobil over claims it misled the public and investors about the energy company's hydrocarbon burning policies.
14: Yeah.
21: Right? We all know that. Right?
14: Huge thing.
21: Right. States and local governments across the country have sought large damages in recent years from energy companies over alleged ties to climate change, as if they're mobsters.
14: Yeah, right.
21: Hey.
14: Yeah.
22: Hey, you know what? We could start drilling for oil. You know, there's probably a lot of money in that over there, Shamrock.
21: Alleged ties to climate change. I like it, using my character's name, Shamrock.
22: Exactly. You live in Texas, Shamrock. Get us in the oil game, would you?
21: Now, the beautiful thing is, now, we all knew that happened. I mean, we've talked about that before. However, ExxonMobil is initiated a counter lawsuit that requested public records from the state's database on initiatives to reduce greenhouse gas emissions. The public records revealed Massachusetts agencies never complied with their own 2017 law calling for cuts to emissions produced by state-owned vehicles. The agencies with at least 30 or more passenger vehicles were called to reduce pollution from the vehicles by a certain amount each year. The Massachusetts Department of Environmental Protection never received confirmation of agency compliance or reports following up on the policy's environmental impact.
0: Yeah, right.
21: I just love that. I just saw that and go, okay, that's a story off the beaten track that really isn't getting a lot of publicity.
0: But yeah.
21: We got to make sure that we cover.
14: Well, you know, it's if you're going to make that case, then you would have to make the case that every user of any petroleum product, which is pretty much everyone, you know, with the exception of maybe some isolated tribes of indigenous people in the Amazon, everyone else, they would be the exception. By the way, they would be the only ones not in the lawsuit, because it would be the users, right? You know, this is the one thing, and I think George W. Bush even used this term, our addiction to oil. Stop it. First of all, it tells me you know nothing about addiction. Also, that's not addiction when it works. When it's actually usable. If you don't want to use petroleum products, don't. There's probably a little space in the Amazon where you could go live. But I don't, that's not up to me. You can vote with your dollar. Now you can ride a bicycle. Oh, wait, there's petroleum products in the tires. You could, maybe decide that you're going to, now you get, go live, make sure if you're going to do this, if you're going to be true blue about this, you're going to have to get a list of all the petroleum products ever made or what we use on a regular basis, and you'd probably be surprised. You're going to find yourself in a place where, oh, wait, no, I rely on this, and it does work. But if you choose to live that life and say, I'm going to be petroleum free, you have a right to do that. That's great. Go for it. Be completely off the grid and wear potato sacks for clothes. I don't care. That's your choice to do that. But this entire thing, you know, of suing companies because, well, they're responsible. They knowingly did this. They knowingly did that. And then you got to get it all the way to the end users. You and I talked over the years of these activists that would go to these, that would get in their cars and drive to these protests against oil companies.
0: Yeah.
14: And then they would get in their cars and drive back to where they lived. And I thought to myself, you know, it's the hypocrisy knows no end. But it's not just the hypocrisy, as we pointed out during the COVID years. They don't buy the science. What this is an effort to chip away at two things, fundamentally, the Constitution of the U.S., but also capitalism, and take ownership of companies, take control, more control of companies, and drive them to their knees. And Obama said it, under my plan of cap and trade, electricity rates would necessarily skyrocket. But forget what I say about coal, whether it's good or bad. I will force those operations to retrofit their outfits, their operations, and they will pass those costs on to the consumers, and it will bankrupt them. He promised to bankrupt the coal industry.
21: Right. It's what, you know, and we have stated this, that, you know, people look and go, well, you know, Obama was actually quite moderate. He wasn't. I mean, the whole radical transgender movement came right from Obama.
14: Yes.
21: That started with Obama. He's the one,
14: yep,
21: through his Justice Department and Education Department,
1: change the meaning of biological female in Title IX. He is the one that started the misogyny that you see today that's now mainstream in the Democratic Party. On identity politics, he's the one that created the cop hatred.
2: Right.
1: He's the one that really marketed it and took it to that next level. And when it comes to, again, the radical environmental movement, he is the one that actually said before he was elected, my goal is to skyrocket electricity prices. Now, you take that from 2008 and you come to now, 18 years later in New York, you have the climate change laws. And Hochul, even though she's in favor of them, realizes the prices are killing them. This is what happens when you enact these socialist policies and these regulatory policies. Eventually, is going to be pushback from the public. So she went and she proclaimed, "We can't do this. Electricity prices are going through the roof. This could hurt us." And the legislature came back to her, the Democrats in the legislature, and said, no, we're not going to change it. It's the electricity prices are supposed to skyrocket. Mm-hmm. Democrats in New York, Democrats in California, Democrats across the nation want higher prices. Mm-hmm. They want them.
2: Yeah.
1: They want high energy prices.
2: Oh, yeah.
1: That has been their goal. And so, yeah, you know, I hear all the time, well, you know, this race is getting closer. You know, with Hochul there, you know, for November, she's probably going to win, you know, Republican taking it, probably not going to happen. Mm-hmm. It's what they like. And you saw it in New York City.
2: Mm-hmm.
1: New York City said, no,
2: right.
1: We wish to go bat soup crazy.
2: Yep.
1: We wish to skyrocket prices. I mean, how stupid is it? Instead of just saying, okay, who's poor? You're going to have vouchers to these private supermarkets.
2: Right.
1: The idiots, communist, and I'm sorry, this is idiocy. There's no other word for it. And that's why I get so passionate when it's just so idiotic. I'm not angry. It's just, it's mind-boggling.
2: Right.
1: That, okay, let's create supermarkets where the startup costs are five times greater than a regular private supermarket. Let's have just some items that will put below market price, but they're just below market price because we're subsidizing it with other people's money. And oops, the bodegas and other supermarkets are not going to complain. Well, then we need to come up with a way to give them cash in order to survive the damage that we're doing by skyrocketing the cost. Because you're skyrocketing the cost of food in New York City.
2: Right.
1: And Democrats go, this is a great idea.
2: Yeah.
1: Yay, we love this. This is great. It's pure insanity.
14: Well, it is insanity. You know, if you look at what the private sector has done in bringing costs down, you see the big pharma companies going to retail. And retail actually reached out to them also at one point. And we saw the $4 prescriptions that continue today. For I don't know how many prescriptions they're up to now, and that's actually expanding, right? And because the private sector knows, look, you got to be a good steward. There has to be offerings, and if people are looking for leave, you also have to be competitive. To stay in business, you got to be competitive. And if this were, you know, my approach, and I were the mayor of New York City, you would come up with a plan, and we talked about this. This is why we talked about it. You have those vouchers. Basically, it would be city-type food stamps, but vouchers for anywhere you want to shop. But also, I would work with companies like Ibotta and the modern, and because everything is done electronically now, the modern apps that offer coupons on things, and those coupons would automatically be loaded on your voucher. So if anything has a coupon, it would automatically, because with those apps, you actually as a user have to go in and select which of those items you want to buy and do that. This would be automatic. I would work with those. GoodRx is this version right now in pharmacies, because GoodRx now shows up. Pharmacies are very good about finding discounts. If it's even my pharmacist finds discounts where it's better to use GoodRx than my company provided insurance. And so the point being is it's very easy in today's world. If that's your goal, if you wanted to give out something and provide benefits, forget the infrastructure, work with the private sector to do it, and then just give them the vouchers. But that's not what they're looking to do.
1: No, it's completely, it makes everything more expensive. And what they focus on is, yeah, but these items are 30% less for the people that actually buy them. And now there's going to be no ID required. You can come from anywhere. There's going to be no judgment on what your salary is, whether you're rich or poor. Anybody can buy it. It is doomed to failure, and the cost is way above what the private sector could do. But all they focus is on, yes, but because we subsidize it, because other people will pay for it, you can get these particular essentials. Some people can cheaper. We don't know who those people are, whether they're in our city, whether they're rich, whether they're poor, whether they're actually going to, you know, black market entrepreneurs. They're going to take it and sell it on the street. We don't care. I mean, it's a complete
14: loss
1: mess.
14: Prevention hasn't even been discussed in this whole thing.
1: No.
14: And they will have to deal with it like any other retailer.
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0: We are Red Eye Radio. He is Eric Harley, and I'm Gary McNamara. So, Darlene Graham winning in South Carolina. Interesting. You know, everyone knows, every Republican knows that the answer that she gave on Taiwan was horrible. Yeah, is it? Yeah. Is it the fact? And I don't know. I mean, I don't live in South Carolina. If I lived, a lot of these races, as I said, you get a feel for it when you live in the state.
1: Yeah, sure.
0: You know, as to what's going on. Did she win? Because that was a horrible answer. Norman is a conservative. You mm-hmm. know that. But are they looking just for the win? We need the name recognition. We'll get us the win, and we need the win. Mm-hmm. Remember, this is a primary where you have loyal Republican voters.
1: Right.
0: It is not the widespread voters out there. Is that what they were thinking? Because they know the weakness of that answer. That was horrible, and they let that pass.
1: Yeah, they did. Sometimes emotion wins in election cycles. Maybe that's what went on.
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12: From ABC News, I'm Dave Packer. Deliberations in the Lindsay Clancy trial are suspended for the weekend. Her defense says she was suffering from postpartum psychosis. Prosecutors say she knew what she was doing when she killed her three children. ABC's Deborah Roberts following the trial in Plymouth, Massachusetts.
13: Clancy's defense arguing that the former labor and delivery nurse was over-medicated, misdiagnosed, and in the grip of postpartum psychosis when she strangled 5-year-old Cora, 3-year-old Dawson, and 8-month-old Callan. But prosecutors countering that Clancy meticulously planned the murders, mapping out how long her husband would be out of the house.
14: Like broken toys.
12: It's a race against time in Nepal following the deadly flood this week.
15: The disaster was caused when a glacier that was holding back a lake collapsed, unleashing a 40-mile-an-hour wall of rock and ice and water more than 150 feet high. Overnight, chopper rescue efforts halted over fears another nearby lake that was formed by the initial landslide could also burst and cause another catastrophic flood. So far, that lake is holding.
12: ABC's Britt Clendett in Kathmandu. Officials say the death toll has risen to nearly 600, with now more than 2,000 missing. In Washington, Friday, tens of thousands of people march for a Defend the Vote event on the 63rd anniversary of Dr. Martin Luther King Jr.'s I Have a Dream speech. Vermont Senator Bernie Sanders, while addressing the crowd, said Dr. King's dream is not being realized.
16: Tragically, that dream of a more just and equitable society has never been under greater threat than it is right now.
12: Fed Chair Kevin Warsh telling the annual economic conference in Jackson Hole that policymakers need to keep fighting inflation. Investors now putting the odds of a September rate hike at more than 50%. You're listening to ABC News.
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5: All across America, we are Red Eye Radio. 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
6: Hi!
5: You know, we had cloud cover yesterday. It was great. 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
6: I thought we were having an eclipse or something. I freaked out.
5: We had cloud cover, and it was my lawn, because it Tuesdays is when Tuesdays and Fridays.
6: Yeah.
5: You know, we're always under water restrictions in the town that I live in.
6: Right.
5: You can only water Tuesdays and Fridays on my side of the street.
6: Right.
5: So it becomes something you can't miss.
6: What if you identify as somebody who's always lives in Tuesday and Fridays?
5: Well, the thing is, I don't want to identify as odd. I want to be even. They said, no, you're odd, so you've got to identify.
6: Yeah, that's
5: so
6: true.
5: That was the problem there. But my lawn is, except for one part in the back, mm-hmm. which really is the easement, which is like it's slanted down.
6: Mm-hmm.
5: And so water runs right off. There's just a small area there that's brown. The rest of it, yesterday I went, summer's over.
6: Yeah.
5: But I went out in the afternoon, just to, like 4 o'clock, just to swim a couple of laps in the pool. It felt cold.
6: Yeah.
5: It was 100 degrees. It felt cold.
6: Dry air evaporating that water very quickly. That's evaporative cooling right there.
5: Yeah, that's the whole concept of a swamp cooler, isn't
6: mm-hmm,
5: it?
6: Mm-hmm.
5: And so it was just a weird day, but I went, wow, the lawn's green. I watered the lawn. I'm like, well, there's no. Now, when I cut it probably Thursday, the top of it, just because it's, you know, because it's still going to be 100, 101 out, but it's mm-hmm. not going to be 110.
6: Mm-hmm.
5: You know, there still may be some stress. You know, on the grass.
6: Yeah, if it's not shaded, if it's not a shaded area, if it gets sun, there are two spots in my lawn that get sun 100% of the day. I don't know how, but it's getting sun right now. And I don't know how it works, but no, there are two spots. And the problem with, and we've had actually a fairly nice breeze. The breeze has been great, actually. Not high winds, but a nice breeze.
5: Wonderful.
6: But that's like a low-level blow dryer on your lawn the whole time. That's basically what that is. And I kind of knew this, but I read recently, again, that the best time to cut your lawn, like when we're going through a stretch of what we do. Now, listen, if you live out in Arizona or parts of Nevada, you don't have to cut your rocks. Okay. So you just wait until the fall. You can cut your rocks then. They have stone lawns out there, which actually probably would be pretty, and parts of New Mexico, same thing. That would probably be pretty cool. But they say that if you cut it in the evening, which, by the way, is you've just peaked at the hottest part of the day. But as the sun, you know, if you've got enough time to cut it, as the sun starts to go down, there's less stress on the grass, and then you can cool it off by watering after you cut it. But really, there's nothing you can do if there's that sun exposure, because it won't matter. The top of the lawn is just gonna burn. That's the way it's gonna. When you run, I don't know how many days we've had at 100 or above, but it's been, you know, a month.
5: Yeah, I haven't had rain since, I don't know, maybe like July 20th.
6: Oh yeah, I haven't had any rain.
5: I haven't. No. Now there's been spots of rain. Thought I was going to get some yesterday, but it was great because I actually went out. And to me, this is fall. The cloud cover was so great yesterday. I rode the bike. I rode 15 miles, you know, at 11 o'clock that, believe me, I would not have done the day before. Mm-hmm. And so that was just, it was wonderful. I got all my exercise in and all that. But I looked at it when I went out in the late afternoon and did a few laps in the pool. I went, it's fall. To me, it's because the sun's a little bit, I can tell it's a little bit lower in the sky. Mm-hmm. I went, it's fall. Okay. And that's the weirdest thing growing up in Buffalo, that somebody who grew up in Buffalo, where the temperature probably now is 75 degrees, 75 to 80 there, you know, but it could be 100 degrees. And I'm like, okay, that's not my that's now my definition of fall. But let's get to the whole tariff thing. It's really interesting, the whole Canada thing. I find it just fascinating because everybody seems to be off the topic. Mm-hmm. You know, it's like, well, these tariffs are justified because Canada is socialist, blah, blah, blah, blah, blah, blah, blah, blah, blah. And our point has always been, let's look at the economics of it. And we live in a day and age when if you're a Republican, there's a certain level of populist Republican, just like there is a socialist Democrat that believes that you can manipulate an economy to success.
6: Right.
5: By doing the things that you wish to do.
6: Mm-hmm.
5: You know, what we have seen in the whole tariff thing and what was promised did not come true. I just saw the latest Federal Reserve analysis of the tariffs.
6: Mm-hmm.
5: Let me just see if it was specifically. Well, I'll go look at that here in a little bit. We'll get to that in a little bit because I have to put it's on my phone, so I don't want to be doing that when I'm on the air. But when you look at, you know, one of the reasons we have to do this is because all this has to be done. Because we're failing.
6: Yeah.
5: Right?
6: Right.
5: The whole thing is we're failing. Things are not working correctly.
6: Mm-hmm.
5: The economy has failed us.
6: Mm-hmm.
5: Capitalism has failed us.
6: Mm-hmm.
5: Is that true?
6: No. No.
5: Is any of that true at all? What are the statistics? All right. We brought this to you the other day. Because the whole thing is, if you're going to manipulate an economy, it has to be based on that the economy has failed the people, that people have fallen behind. Great article written, again, National Review. Michael Strain goes right into it. Critics argue that liberalism has not delivered broad-based prosperity. Both the president, the vice president, and Democrats are selling the same thing. Now, they're going about it differently, degrees of what they wish to do, but they're both selling it that it has failed, and that's why we need to change it. Critics argue that liberalism has not delivered broad-based prosperity. An attack can be convincingly defended against in the comfortable language of statistics and quantitative analysis, but their critique goes further, asserting that free markets and capitalism is morally corrosive. That's the second part of it. This critique, too, is off base. On the former, here we go. The free enterprise system has delivered employment opportunities and rising wages, living standards, and wealth. The rate at which people ages 25 to 50

0: before that happened. Adjusted for inflation, the average wages for non-supervisory workers, that's the working person, right?
1: Yep.
0: The one both
1: yep.
0: parties are trying to hit.
1: Yep.
0: The average wages for non-supervisory workers has increased 41% over the last three decades. Mm. Real median household income grew by 39% from 1994 to 2024, the most recent year that's available. Real household income for the bottom 20% has increased by 80% from 1990 to 2022. The last year data is available after just adjusting for inflation, taxes, and transfer payments.
2: Hmm.
0: Again, real household income for the bottom 20% has increased 80% from 1990 to 2022. After adjusting for inflation, taxes, and transfer payments, the inflation-adjusted wealth of families in the bottom 25% has tripled from 1989 to 2022, which again is the last year that data is available from the United States government. On a consumption basis, well over 20% of households were in poverty in the 1960s compared to 1% today.
2: Hmm.
0: Now, what has caused an increase in prices over the last few years? As we mentioned on yesterday's show.
2: Well, how far back you want to go? It's a combination of tariffs and the inflation created by...
0: Well, no, I'm going back to 20, basically over the, you know, since COVID,
2: mm-hmm.
0: when we have seen when inflation has hit this...
2: That's government spending.
0: Inflation.
2: That's yeah.
0: That's government spending caused it.
2: Mm-hmm.
0: When you look at the 2008-2009 economic crisis, government caused it.
2: Yep.
0: Government getting it. Socialism caused it. Pseudo-government private agencies where government, again, controlling more of the capital in the housing market and attempting to manipulate the housing market is what caused everything that happened. 2008-2009 would not have happened without government intervention and Fannie Mae and Freddie Mac. Banks would have never, private banks would have never taken the risk if they didn't have to in order to compete with those pseudo-government agencies of Fannie Mae and Freddie Mac that still exist today, that should not exist. They should not exist at all. And if you look at what has happened when it comes to since COVID, massive government spending, massive government infusion to buy its own debt, printing money, buying our own debt, all of these things that we're doing to manipulate an economy to success instead of just leaving the damn thing alone. Well, if we leave it alone, things could happen. Look at what's happening now. And when you look at, for example, tariffs, you can see the line on tariffs when they peaked last year at basically 12% rate,
2: mm-hmm, mm-hmm.
0: and now we're down to 7%. You can look at the graph. It is incredible how the increase in manufacturing, as soon as it started coming down, the increase in manufacturing started going up and job creation started going up. When it was going up, it went down.
2: Yeah.
0: When right. the tariff rate went down, the manufacturing went up. We pay right now. Let me see here. We Americans now pay 75% more for aluminum than the rest of the world and 64% more for steel, which means what? You can't export.
2: Right.
0: You can't produce things in the United States to export to the rest of the world if your base price is 75% higher for aluminum and 64% for steel. These are with the new ones that the president has put in again. But that's the reality of what happens when you put in tariffs. Our thing is not whether a tariff is justified or not, because you can make the case that tariffs are justified at times. But when you enact tariffs as part of your economic plan,

0: and that you can control. I'm going to tariff them over here, tariff them over here. I don't like what you said over here. There's going to be a tariff over there. Remember that one? Mm-hmm. Who was it? Who mm-hmm. was it? The I don't like what she said. I don't like her attitude. We're going to throw another 10% tariff on.
1: Mm-hmm.
0: The president does believe that he can manipulate an economy to success through tariffs.
1: Yeah.
0: On one hand. On the other hand, that he has taken off regulations.
1: Yeah.
0: He doesn't want to micromanage in those cases.
1: Well, he also puts exemptions in on tariffs.
0: Well, yeah. Well,
1: the, you know, the temporary ground beef exemption, the 200 plus food products that they put exemptions on in December. And so, and they stated in December, and they stated with the ground beef, it will save families money.
0: I had a guy who wrote me that very upset at me.
1: Hmm.
0: For my attitude and my loudness, which is the frustration of the president when it comes to the, you know, the what he did with the beef stuff, because
1: right.
0: that was just mind boggling. I mean, it was just I don't think I got loud about that. It was more laughing
1: mm-hmm.
0: because he basically said, okay, we want foreign manufacturers to dump their beef at below market prices in the United States, and it's the complete opposite of what he has been promoting. Mm-hmm. He's all over the place here. Mm-hmm. The guy said he was very upset at me for my tone, even though in the end we are right. He actually wrote that. Even mm-hmm. though in the end you are right on all of this, he mm-hmm. didn't like my tone.
1: Yeah.
0: And I was like, my God. I mean, it's like, what's wrong with people?
1: Well, it's a very simple equation. My question is, why aren't more people outraged about it?
0: Yeah.
1: Or is it a quiet outrage? Are they not willing to vocalize, which, by the way, if you're not willing to vocalize and you have the opportunity to do that, you're not forced to. That's your choice. But the more people who do that, who sit silent when they know something is wrong, then the more we should expect those wrong things to be the rule of the day. We should expect that those types of policies are going to be the policies we live under for generations.
0: And I infuriate, you know, we infuriate people when we say, look, the president lied on tariffs when he said the foreign manufacturers paid them, and Bessent was out there saying, no, they don't.
1: Right.
0: We all know the American public pays for it now.
1: Yeah.
0: We all know.
1: Yeah.
0: Why right. did the president lie?
1: Well, because he wanted people to think that.
0: Why did he want people to think that? Why would you? Why not just tell the American public the truth? He was out there last week saying, well, you're all willing to pay extra for gasoline as long as we can take down Iran.
1: Well, no, he said that about tariffs. People are willing to pay extra.
0: Yeah.
1: People want to pay extra. And it's great because we have all this money coming in. Well, conservatives don't look at this as a positive when the federal government is saying we're doing things to create more revenue.
0: And when Bessent was saying the American public already had the money, the Treasury Department had it, so we had it. And it's like, stop it. Because Bessent has been telling the truth on tariffs.
1: Right.
0: Then he decided not to tell the truth.
1: Right.
0: If it's in your wallet, it's different than being in the Treasury Department.
1: Right.
0: Don't do that. We are Red Eye Radio.
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3: The extreme heat of the past month over much of the nation's southern tier reflected in consecutive days of triple-digit heat in some areas. Now this week in several parts of the region, according to USDA meteorologist Brad Rippey,
4: we are seeing temperatures backing down just ever so slightly early this week.
3: However, the high pressure ridge is expected to re-strengthen by this weekend.
4: And temperatures across the south central United States will start climbing back into the 100 to even 105 to locally 110 degree range.
3: That means continued impact, such as heat stress on cattle and reduced soil moisture affecting crops.
4: The further east you move, though, we have seen some tempering of that heat by afternoon thunderstorms, and the coverage of the thunderstorms has actually expanded a bit this week. But unfortunately, just only so much you can do when those temperatures are climbing into the high 90s to low 100s. Afternoon thunderstorms are providing limited relief, but overall, we continue to lose ground.
3: I'm Rod Bain reporting for the U.S. Department of Agriculture in Washington, D.C.
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0: We are Red Eye Radio. He's Eric Cronin. I'm Gary McNamara. Yeah, looking at the actual chart from the Federal Reserve, the 2026 manufacturing surge arrived as the effective tariff rates fell. And they go, the initial rate was 12.1%, and then he started putting in all the, remember, the exception here, and then you can see when it he's putting in the exceptions, as it starts lowering, the manufacturing starts going up, the industrial production. Then when the Supreme Court finds it unconstitutional, it skyrockets as the effective tariff rate goes down to 7%. Industrial production, it's completely the opposite, goes right up.
1: Yeah.
0: You can see it in the graph.
1: Yeah.
0: Why? Economics.
1: Yep.
0: And you can't change that. Can't change economics.

0: When I grow up, I want to be a ballerina.
1: Because dancing makes me happy. 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
1: 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And now my dreams are coming true.
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3: ABC News, I'm Dave Packard. Deliberations in the Lindsay Clancy trial suspended for the weekend. Her defense says she was suffering from postpartum psychosis. Prosecutors said she knew what she was doing when she killed her three children. A race against time in Nepal following the deadly flooding this week.
4: Overnight, chopper rescue efforts halted over fears another nearby lake that was formed by the initial landslide could also burst and cause another catastrophic flood. So far, that lake is holding.
3: ABC's Britt Clendon in Kathmandu. Officials say the death toll has risen to nearly 600, with now more than 2,000 missing. In Washington, D.C. Friday, tens of thousands of people marched for a Defend the Vote event on the 63rd anniversary of Dr. Martin Luther King Jr.'s I Have a Dream march. Southcom says it boarded and sunk a vessel Friday in the Eastern Pacific operating as a floating refueling station in support of illicit at-sea drug trafficking operations. This is ABC News.
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1: And he is Eric Carly, and I'm Gary McNamara. 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
1: You know, the entire thing on economics, when we talk about, you know, where we are as a country and socialism, you know, now creeping into the Republican Party, the populist socialism that they're trying to portray as being conservative, just free markets regulated correctly. You know, to me, I go back to the one guy who communicated with us and said, yeah, you guys are right, but I just don't like, you know, the way, you know, you're so frustrated and loud about it. Mm. Well, we should be frustrated or loud.
2: Mm.
1: When the Republican Party, that has been the party of free markets.
2: Yeah.
1: When the Republican Party and the people that vote in it, mm-hmm. start being delusional,
2: mm-hmm.
1: and start believing that, yes, our party can control the economy better than their party can control the economy. You are delving into a economic philosophy that has absolutely destroyed other nations.
2: Yeah. Yeah.
1: And we should be here on Red Eye Radio and other people that really are conservative and free markets and understand economic history and understand economics, which isn't hard. Economics isn't hard. Everyone can understand economics. It's how people respond to incentive. Put that to everything out there and you don't fall for the BS.
2: Yeah. Yeah. I mean, you know, it goes back to what we have said since you and I started working together. The people come and go. The ideas remain.
1: Yeah.
2: The ideas, and as you pointed out, I don't know how many times over the years, I wish I had a penny for every time you said it. You can't change economics. People cannot change economics. The government can't change economics. They can manipulate. I look at it this way. I've always looked at it as a track coach can't necessarily make you run faster, but they can put their foot out and trip you. I look at that as, you know, the government basically getting in the way through regulation. By the way, Trump knows all this. And Trump knows this with tariffs. Otherwise, we wouldn't have seen one exemption along the way. Not one. We wouldn't see the ground beef dump. We wouldn't see the 200 plus food tariffs. The argument is over. He ended it, not me. If you have a question about it, ask him. I'm not the one who wavers from what I believe and contradicts what I say from day to day, back and forth and back and forth. And I may change my opinion if I learn something new. But when it comes to economics, there is nothing new when it comes to the very basic principles of the economy. The free market works as the free market is going to work. And when it becomes less free through government intervention, whether it's regulation or tariffs or anything else that the government is going to do, then We pay for it. The consumer pays for it. And when those people are out of office, we keep paying for it. These are the things with that the 9+% in inflation during the Democrat reign there a few years ago is still hurting us today. And because of how inflation works and the economy works, we're still going to be paying the same price. Prices aren't going to come down, with few exceptions. There will be no true deflation unless we get into the Great Depression again. That's the only time we've actually seen true deflation, is in a time when people had no money and could barely feed and house themselves. And so we don't want that to happen. So it's hopefully, and I don't see that happening, will never happen again. But the fact is, what the other side of that equation is, prices will continue to go up from here. Even if we hit the target rate of just 2% inflation, that means prices are still going up. Prices coming down, bringing prices down, should never have been a political promise in 24. It should have been, we're going to expand the economy and give you greater buying power. That's what we want to do. The inflation happened, and there's not much we can do on bringing the prices down to pre-2019 levels. But what we can do is get out of the way with deregulation and give you greater buying power through a stronger economy, and leave it at that. You don't have to. These are promises that were made that were completely unnecessary politically when you've got the reality working for you already. This is the frustration. The frustration is that reality does work for you. Reality works for you because you didn't start this. But when you jump in and then you become leadership, when you are in power, at that point you own it, when you touch it, when you decide you're going to try and change it in any way, that government manipulation is always going to cost you, unless it's deregulation. It's always going to cost the consumer.
1: And part of the frustration is, you know, once, I don't hear it much, but once, well, you guys think you're so smart. No, just the opposite.
2: Right. Yeah.
1: Just the opposite. You've got a significant number of Republicans that just are burying their heads in the sand. Look, Newt Gingrich wrote on this yesterday, just a couple hours ago. Republicans cannot win the affordability argument by telling Americans everything is fine.
2: Yeah, right.
1: What we can do is show them what is changing. Prescription drug prices are falling. Tax relief is putting more money in Americans' pockets. We are working to lower the cost of health care, housing, energy, and unnecessary regulation. There is a real strategy underway to lower cost and rebuild economic growth. Our job is to explain it clearly, honestly, and with the facts people can see in their own lives. It's too late now with the midterms 2 months away.
2: Yeah, right.
1: And that's been our entire point. It's not the political point when you sit there and point, yeah, but, you know, that's an unfair trading practice because we need to put tariffs there. Our point was being honest on economics. You aren't going to become and build yourself a rich nation by tariffing, by putting tariffs on.
2: Right.
1: Because when you make things more expensive, you produce less of it.
2: Yep.
1: That's like gravity. That has the economic certainty of gravity. And for Republicans to pretend that doesn't exist or ignore it or say, I'm going to just not comment on it because I practice political idolatry towards this particular person, that's on you. And we should be angry about it. And we should be frustrated that Republicans are now more and more every day saying to hell with free markets.
2: Yeah.
1: And ignoring the reality of free markets versus socialism, which is the worst economic system ever devised, which destroys nations and destroys economic output and destroys people's quality of life, and you pretend it doesn't exist.
2: Right.
1: To sit there and take a hard look at what the Republican Party is doing and how socialism is creeping in and then promoting it as economic justice, that's actually a bigger problem than what the Democrats are doing, because it gives the Democrats the excuse to say, look at what you people are doing.
2: Yeah.
1: You agree with us.
2: Right. It's, you know, this is the door you kick open time and time again that I've seen, you and I have seen, the Republican Party do far too often. It's akin to Newt Gingrich sitting with Nancy Pelosi.
1: Yeah.
2: You need to get with your elected representatives on climate change.
1: I know.
2: once you do this, I mean, class of 94 Newt Gingrich.
1: Yeah, I know. And then what? Then
2: because it works for you politically? Well, that's basically what he was saying at the one breakfast when he said, hey, Republicans need to kind of get with it.
1: Even if you don't agree with it, we can't fight it.
2: It's the trend, basically, is what he was saying.
1: Yeah. Never forget that.
2: I don't give two soups about trends. Almost said the other word.
1: I know. I came close a couple times this week.
2: I don't care about trends. Trends are what send you off the deep end, too. And as a nation, we can't afford it. Look at where the trends got us. Look at what's going on. Take every level of the cost of government out of it. Now, there's necessary roles, and conservatives believe in them. Beyond necessary roles, look at government intervention. And it didn't start with Donald Trump and tariffs.
1: No.
2: In fact, he didn't start tariffs.
1: No.
2: But when you look at the cost of government intervention, add that into the cost of everything. It's absolutely stupid that we're paying what we pay. We shouldn't be paying what we pay for it, because we're the king of the free economy. This is what it should be, except more and more control. There's the problem. If you have any thought that government revenue coming in as a result of the people paying more, your own citizens paying more, if that is your thought, whether it's taxes, tariffs, or anything else, because a tariff is a tax, if you have any thought in that direction, that is not a conservative thought. That is not what the founding fathers intended. And it's not what we should be as a nation.
1: And when you start lying about economics as a political party to promote the populist socialism, which is increasing in popularity in the Republican Party, that, with the long history of Republicans and free markets in the United States, is absolutely immoral.
2: Yeah, it is. The people come and go, but when the two major parties start blending more and more and more and more. We've heard this over the years. Well, they just all blend together. And that was kind of a populist complaint. It is more and more true.
1: It's getting closer, especially on economics.
2: Oh, easily. Yeah.
1: We are Red Eye Radio.
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0: We're Red Eye Radio. He's Eric Carley, and I'm Gary McNamara. By the way, Enes Kanter Freedom banned from Chicago Sky home games. There's no WNBA ban, but he's banned. Why?
1: Why? What if he changes his mind?
0: He says,
1: oh no, no, and he wants to wear the same t-shirt the coach wore. Can he get back in? This is what I asked the other day.
0: Well, he's being discriminated against as a woman.
1: Right. How dare you?
0: It's the continuing misogyny of the self-misogyny of the WNBA.
2: Yep.
0: He wore a shirt.
1: Yep.
0: She pointed him out.
1: Yeah.
0: The player did.
1: Yeah. Wow. Yeah.

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11: From ABC News, I'm Dave Packer. A race against time in Nepal for survivors after catastrophic flash flooding this week. Officials say the death toll nearing 600, and that could keep rising. ABC's Tom Sophie Burridge on the rescue effort.
12: It is a highly complex operation in very, very challenging conditions for those rescue teams. We're seeing helicopters clearly playing a key role, trying to get into those remote communities, which were simply devastated by that wall of debris and water on Wednesday. 2.5 days on from this disaster, the scale of tragedy in Nepal is becoming clearer. Nepalese officials now believe that close to 2,000 people are missing.
11: The jury sent home as deliberations continue in the Lindsay Clancy murder trial. The Massachusetts mother acknowledging that she killed her three children, but claims she's not criminally responsible because she was suffering from postpartum psychosis. ABC's Peter Haralambos.
13: We understand that the jury requested two specific pieces of evidence. One is the knife that Clancy used to try to commit suicide. This was the knife that was found in her second floor bedroom. She used it to cut her wrist and cut her neck before jumping out of that window. That incident, of course, leaving her paralyzed from the waist down. The other thing was some of the pill bottles that were recovered from her home.
11: Virginia is removing Confederate statues from Capitol Square, a public park and civic campus in Richmond. Democratic State Senator Mike Jones calls the presence of these monuments a misrepresentation of what Virginia stands for.
14: Monuments, as I've always said, they
6: point, they're symbols. They point to something beyond themselves. Is this what the Commonwealth is about? Is this where we want to direct people to? And it's not.
14: Venezuela's interim president, Delcy Rodriguez, saying in a statement that her country is entering a new era of recovery and growth after President Trump announced Friday a historic U.S.-Venezuela oil deal that he claims will lower gas prices. You're listening to ABC News.
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0: Now, it's Red Eye Radio. Gary McNamara and Eric Hurley talk about everything from politics to social issues and news of the day. Whether you're up late or you're just starting your day, welcome to the show. From the Relief Factor Studios, this is Red Eye Radio.
1: all across America. We are Red Eye Radio. He is Eric Hurley, and I'm Gary McNamara. Welcome and good morning.
2: Hi.
1: You know, the one thing we've talked about a lot is, you know, the opinion of conservatives, or even the opinion of Republicans, and, you know, overall, most Republicans, and said there's nothing really radical there.
2: Right.
1: You know, and we have said the party that's gone radical is the left, is the Democrats. And when the Democrats say, no, it is the Republican Party that's gone wacko right, we said, you can't provide that evidence. It doesn't exist.
2: Right.
1: Michael Schellenberger, in fact, as we have said, the Republican Party has moved more center left.
2: Yeah.
1: Especially on economic
2: that's
1: issues.
2: The concerns we have. They,
1: exactly. Our concern is not that the Republican Party is moving too far right. You know, you can look at it by how, you know, the wackos out there are dismissed very quickly by the Republican Party. Tucker Carlson, sorry, you're gone. Yeah. Do you remember how popular Tucker Carlson was?
2: Oh, yeah. Yeah, yeah, yeah.
1: I would have buddies of mine, Tucker this, Tucker that. I was never going, whatever, guys, I'm not as impressed with Tucker as you are. We never were here on the show. Right. We remember remember him from a long, long time ago on Crossfire. Was never particularly impressed with him. And then when after he left Fox News, recently, where he really said, well, I really didn't say what I wanted to say there. Oh, so you were saying what somebody else wanted you to say?
2: So you were faking it?
1: Yeah. It's like, what? And then Candace Owen, it's like, sorry. You're gone. You're not a part of the party anymore. So the Republican Party, except really when you look at it, because conservative-wise on social issues, you know, is it that they're remaining strong, or that the Democrats have just gone bat soup insane on the cultural issues?
2: Yeah.
1: But Michael Schellenberger, part of the Twitter files, as you remember, not a Trump fan, not a Republican, wrote on X yesterday about a new study that's out. Since 2016, mainstream news media, university professors, and Democratic politicians have argued that Trump and the Republicans grew extreme and that their extremism drove America's polarization. And he goes through all the different people that wrote on it, you know, from Ezra Klein back in 2020, and just goes through all the number of Democrats. So he goes, and much of the mainstream news media over the last decade declared the Republicans a fascist party with Trump equivalent to Hitler. But Republican voters never radicalized. In February, researchers at the University of Cambridge's political psychology lab found the opposite of the conventional wisdom. Conventional wisdom. No, it wasn't. Right-leaning Americans have remained fairly stable in their positions for the last 35 years, said the senior author who runs the lab, and may feel left behind as half the country has shifted towards an ever more progressive outlook on many issues. The co-authors sorted Americans by their opinions on actual issues rather than by party or ideological identity, which, of course, we did. We said, let's look at the issues.
2: Right, right.
1: They analyzed more than 35,000 responses to the American National Election Studies from 1988 to 2024, covering 14 core issues from abortion to health insurance to racial discrimination. Pew Research's own value survey, running since 1994, point the same way on most cultural issues, showing Republicans holding flat or in some cases becoming more liberal. For example, between 1994 and 2017, the share of Republicans telling Pew that immigrants strengthen the country rose from 30% to 42%. Republicans' acceptance of homosexuality rose as well. I'm just going to click here. Let me see here. I can't find what I was looking for here. I had it here. It expanded. Okay, I can't find the rest that I was looking for. Here he goes. But while, oh, there it is. The share of Republicans, telling Pew that immigrants strengthen the country rose from 30 to 42%, a move towards a liberal position, in large part because of the propaganda the media and the leftists have been spewing for, okay, no, that was a response for decades. That was a response. No, I don't think so. Look, Trump even talks about legal immigrants. They use immigrants instead of illegal versus legal. And there's a difference.
2: It's very different discussions.
1: All right, let me get back to here. It said, but, a second here. While the left's radicalization should not come as a surprise to anyone on X, it will to the vast majority of Democrat primary voters who believe, here we go now, Fauci is a hero of science, rationality, and compassion. Conservatives are censoring great books. ICE is as bad as the Gestapo. Anti-black racism is pervasive and crippling. Trump and the Republicans are fascist. MAGA almost overthrew the government. Transgenderism is a kind of homosexuality. Toxic masculinity is omnipresent and oppressive. And climate change is causing natural disasters and much, much more. If you don't believe me, just watch a few minutes of MS Now or just go and talk to the Democrat partisans. And while the evidence of the left's radicalization has been growing, what's new is the sheer accumulation of evidence on one side of the ledger. While progressives in the media will no doubt try to ignore this reality for as long as they can, the evidence will eventually catch up with them culturally, politically, or both. And we've said this when you look at it, the radical transgender movement, identity politics. Think about how radical that is. You judge people by groups and not individuals.
2: Yeah.
1: Republicans don't do that.
2: Nope.
1: Democrats do that. They own that. They own the misogyny of the radical, transgender movement.
2: Mm-hmm. Yep.
1: You know, they're the ones now that are talking about getting rid of the Senate, destroying the Constitution, getting rid of the three branches of government, getting rid of the separation of powers, getting rid of the Senate, the abolition of police, getting rid of the military,
2: mm-hmm.
1: getting rid of the presidency. Getting rid of the Supreme Court because they would put it under the authority of one house of a legislature, which would control everything.
2: Right.
1: They're the

0: I raised my hand and said, sure, what do you want to know?
1: Yeah. And you told them. Yeah.
0: I taught the class.
1: Well, that's because you were in the, you were already headed towards the, you know, that heavy metal.
0: That's mentality. Right. Yeah. I already knew. I was schooled already.
1: Wait a minute. The old heavy metal mentality. Now it's reborn Christians. That's heavy metal guitars.
0: Right. Everyone was like, wow, you know, I'm really old. I think I should probably start praying if I want any chance of getting into heaven after all I've done. No.
1: But when you look at all this, ICE is as bad as the Gestapo. This is what they believe.
0: Yeah. Oh, yeah.
1: Anti-black racism is pervasive and crippling.
0: Mm-hmm.
1: It is in the Democratic Party. Mm-hmm. Republicans and Trump are fascists. There's no evidence of that at all. MAGA almost overthrew the government. No, they didn't. Mm-hmm. Transgenderism is a kind of homosexuality. That's what they believe. Toxic masculinity is omnipresent and oppressive. That's what they believe. Why? They practice it in the radical transgender movement and the misogyny of, when you think about it, the things that they believe Republicans do is what they're actually doing.
0: Yeah.
1: But it's delusional.
0: Yeah.
1: I mean, their opinions of Republicans are based on something that Republicans don't even believe.
0: Right.
1: They don't hold those thoughts.
0: Nope. Nope. And this is something that, again, you know, the radicals are, it's very clear. People know this. And I really wish I could get into the minds of some of the rank and file Democrats.
1: That's something I would love to do, to forget all Democrats who are willing to actually discuss it, but you can't find them.
0: Well, the thing is, it's never going to happen because they're not going to talk because, you know, the mob rules. The DSA will come out after you, or whoever the mob of the moment has to be or is. And you cannot talk about how you believe if you want to in any way counter what your side is doing on the left. Then forget it. And I just think, it's not really a silent majority, you know, because they still vote for Democrats. And the DSA candidates are winning elections right now. A couple of them. That will continue until people decide enough is enough. But I don't see that coming. I don't have anything that tells me that's going to happen. I don't see anything in our future, for the foreseeable future, that's going to change anything.
1: No.
0: On any of these items, because the radicals on the left, they control the left. And if you're not on board, remember, silence is violence. So you can't really do anything about it.
1: And I think it's important. That's why we've always used the radical transgender movement as the benchmark, because that's been around the longest for about 10 years.
0: Mm-hmm.
1: That's even comes before defund the police, defund the military, get rid of the Senate. I mean, all that stuff. Mm-hmm. You know, it's that. And I really believe that part of that is if we can convince people of something that has no basis in science, that is impossible, if we, through peer pressure, can convince them that something which is so self-evident, and that's sex, and so scientifically clear, sex is not scientifically clear, then we can convince them of anything. If we can convince them that up is down.
0: Oh, yeah. Yeah.
1: And we're succeeding at it. Well, then we can convince, we can have a cult of rage, of emotion, of insanity based in no type of critical thinking or no logic at all. None.
0: Because that's really the game. People think, all right, why in the world are they so radical? Because if you can change the reality in people's minds, or at least have them to the point of what the issue my concern that I just issued a moment ago, and not have them say anything, have them remain silent about it and still support your side.

0: That's the same kind of control. If you can control that and have some of them buy fully into up is down, as you mentioned, then you've got full control of a society. And without the Constitution and without the government set up this way, the way it is, and with full control of the means of production and the capital, you have communism, and you have it for ages, not generations.
1: And if you can convince people that the truth is not the truth, and also convince them not to be open-minded and listen and understand the opposition's beliefs, because they don't understand the opposition's belief and have no care to.
0: Right.
1: It's simply, we believe this because we hate you, because we believe you're this label that we can't even define.
0: Right. Yeah, it's insane.
1: We are Red Eye Radio.
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2: 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Typically, the highest rates across major segments are pay for loads negotiated on Sundays, and the highest volume of loads for all segments is seen on Mondays, also the weekday that tends to be the best for flatbed negotiations, yielding the best rates. Owner-operators tend to have less negotiation strength on Tuesday, which shows the lowest weekday spread between brokers' offered rates and actual paid rates. Broker offers tend to rise by Wednesday, as the end of the week is in sight. This day also seems optimal for the 3 o'clock hustle, so-called for its reliance on that afternoon time of day, when brokers are getting nervous, to improve negotiation strength. Stay mindful of this system to maximize your revenue. 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

0: We are Red Eye Radio. He's Eric Carly, and I'm Gary McNamara. Coming up far in the bottom of the hour, a poll out there that you're just, I mean, it's true. I believe this poll is true.
1: Yeah.
0: But it's mind-boggling, and I don't know another case of another politician that's been polled like this that exists like it.
1: Yeah.
0: And right. We'll have that coming up following the bottom of the hour. All right. What was the U.S. military plane there? John Ratcliffe, CIA director, was in Moscow. They tried to keep it secret. It's not secret. Nobody will comment on it. Even somebody from Russia said, well, we don't know anything about it.
1: Well, they said it's just the two sides getting together. That's the only thing that came out of Russia is it was just a meeting between the two sides.
0: Over what?
1: You know, they've been bombarding Ukraine. So that's the first thing that comes to mind. Because they're using pretty sophisticated drones now to do that.
0: Reuters reported the Kremlin said it had no information about the latest flight.
1: Yeah. There was one spokesperson, I just read the quote a minute ago. I'll try and pull the story back up. And they just basically said, it's between the two sides.
0: What?
1: Yeah, we know that.

0: I'm Ultima Morgan of Morgan & Morgan. Every time one of my children started driving, it was terrifying. I am quite aware of the dangers being on the road. Thousands of accidents happen across the country. We see it every day. These families' lives will be changed in an instant. We fight for these families as if they were our own. We've become America's largest injury law firm by winning cases just like these. If you've been injured in a car accident, call us.
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2: ABC News, I'm Dave Packer. A race against time in Nepal for survivors after catastrophic flash flooding this week. Officials say the death toll has surpassed 600 and more than 2,500 are missing. That includes at least 90 U.S. citizens. ABC's Britt Clenitz in Kathmandu, Nepal.
3: Hospitals now dealing with an influx of victims from the disaster zone as rescuers fight against the clock in tough terrain and monsoon downpours to find survivors, including the dozens of Americans still unaccounted for.
2: The jury sent home for the weekend as deliberations continue in the Lindsay Clancy murder trial. The Massachusetts mother acknowledges she killed her three children, but claims she's not criminally responsible because she was suffering from postpartum psychosis. Venezuela interim president Delcy Rodriguez saying in a statement her country is entering a new era of recovery and growth after President Trump announced Friday a historic U.S.-Venezuela oil deal that he claims will lower gas prices. This is ABC News.
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1: 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Now.
2: Do it now. Do it now.
1: And listen when you want.
2: Listen when you want.
1: All right. So this New York Times poll. All right.
3: Okay.
1: On John Fetterman in Pennsylvania.
3: Yeah.
1: Now, I did some research here. According to CBS, Fetterman votes with Democrats 91% of the time. When I looked up on AI, they had that CBS story from last year. And then they have other, they don't have it sourced, though, but others say 75 to 80% of the time.
3: Mm-hmm.
1: So let's cut it in the middle then, all right? Let's say roughly 83 to 87% of the time, he votes with Democrats. All right.
3: Okay.
1: Here's the polling in Pennsylvania. Fetterman's net favorability with Democrats, 20%.
3: Wow.
1: His unfavorability, 69%.
3: Okay.
1: 11%.
3: I don't know.
1: 1% does not know who he is.
3: I'm sorry. Right. Who's Fetterman?
2: I'm sorry. I refuse to believe it's only 1%.
1: That's a good point. Here now with this. Now remember, we'll throw the 80. We'll just throw out 85%.
3: Yeah,
1: probably though it's closer to 90. I would go with CBS in instead of the unverified sources saying 75 to 80. 90%. Okay. We'll go with 90%.
3: We'll go with 90.
1: Why? Because we have the source that we can identify, and it makes our propaganda stronger.
3: That's right. It makes our point for us if we just round up the numbers to wherever we want.
1: Exactly.
3: 100% of our listeners agree with us. We just took a poll.
1: Yes, exactly.
3: And then the inevitable answer, I was never polled. I was never. Yeah, yeah, yeah.
1: Well, no, we rounded it up. It was 51% and we rounded it up.
3: Right. Right. Because if you're doing the math like in accounting, you know, or the IRS, like the IRS on, you know, if you have something, if it's 49 cents, well, you don't get that full. But if it's 51 cents, then you round it up.
1: Right.
3: Round it up. So we round it up. Right. It's for a good cause. You want to round up?
1: So 69% unfavorability rating for Fetterman with Democrats in Pennsylvania.
3: Yeah.
1: Only 20% favorable. Republicans, 79% favorable, 17% unfavorable, only 2%. Look, Democrats, 11% didn't know how to rate Fetterman. Only 2% didn't know or refused. On Republicans, and again, 1% of Republicans in Pennsylvania who were polled said, I don't know who he is. Independents.
3: You're either staunchly Republican or you're just not very aware of what's going on in your state.
1: So 54% of independents have a favorable view of Fetterman, 39% do not. Don't know, 4%, 3% of independents have never heard of them. So there you go.
3: All right.
1: So it's really pretty. When you look at it, that's really incredible. Votes, and I think safe to say, 85 to 90% of the time, Fetterman votes with the Democrats and only has a 20% favorability rating with Democrats. 79% favorability rating with Republicans and 54 to 39%. So that's significant. That's a 15-point lead in independents. That wins you elections.
3: Yeah.
1: In a purple state. Now, whether that means they would vote for him on the Republican side instead of the Republican candidate, no way. He would lose.
3: Yeah.
1: He would lose.
3: Right. Yeah. You know, It is interesting to see it. I'm interested to see reelection numbers for him or his desire for reelection, the party, his party, he knows is going batsoup crazy. But if he's given it at least a full 90%, it's not a full, but he's given it pretty much, you know, 9 out of every 10 votes. If he's voting 90% of the time with his party, sorry, you're helping it happen. And he says it. He's been asked, I don't know how many times, are you going to change parties? No, I'm still liberal on a number of things. Well, then you're part of building it.
1: Yeah. I mean, so he's not going to, he would not win an election right now.
3: No. No,
1: he couldn't win he would be challenged in a primary and lose. Got a few more years.
3: Yeah.
1: But he would not win in a general election. And
3: no.
1: Republicans, I do not believe, would sit there and say, I mean, it would be interesting if he said, I'm going to become a Republican.
3: Yeah.
1: I still think he would be defeated in a primary.
3: Yeah, I think so. Because, well, I mean, it is Pennsylvania, but. Yes, I do believe he'd be defeated. Yeah,
1: you never know.
3: You know, it's could he get away with it? I think it's why he might get away with it, you know, for now on criticizing his own party on things like the anti-Semitism and you know, mm-hmm. a number of things. But you can only get away with that for so long because even in a state like Pennsylvania, if the blue was going to rule, then the radicals are going to rule, and your clock is ticking.
1: And as we all know, you have to hate Jews to be a Democrat.
3: Yes. Anti-Semitism is part of it.
1: Yeah. It's simply what's accepted now in the Democratic Party.
3: Yep.
1: All right. You ready? This is my favorite story of the day.
3: All right.
1: Because, as I said yesterday, because it was not, we had cloud cover to like 2 o'clock in the afternoon here for the first time. I don't remember the last time we had a cloudy day. And so it was like, this is great. And I went out and I 15-mile bike ride, which I could not have done the day before. It was wonderful. Late afternoon, jumped in the pool and I was shivering because it was so dry. The air was so dry and it was only probably like, I don't know, 98 or 99 or 100. Mm. And I went, I'm no longer a Buffalonian.
3: Yeah,
1: because I'm like, wow, it's very fallish out here today.
3: Right. Wait till the real stuff gets here.
1: And the thing is, too, a couple of the trees around me mm-hmm. are shedding their leaves because it's been so dang hot.
3: Yeah, it's typical in August, my seedless mulberry will start shedding leaves, and it doesn't matter how much water you give it, it just, that's what happens.
1: But this was just great. An article, Michael Brendan Doherty in National Review, The Meaning of Air Conditioning in France, and talked about Marine Le Pen, the leader of France's National Rally Party, a descendant of the National Front, has been a political renovator. Her party, like other European formations with origins on the far right, has responded to anger and anxiety over the influx of Muslim immigrants by ditching open or covert anti-Semitism for something like the support of Jews and against the Muslim immigrants to their country.
3: Hmm.
1: Her latest renovation project is on the French home itself. She wants to give homes, along with schools and hospitals, air conditioning.
3: Yeah.
1: France has a air conditioning uptake rate of only 25%, half that of warmer but poorer Spain. Many Greens and ideological environmentalists opposed air conditioning itself, believing that it directly worsens climate change. But a record heat wave this summer has led to school shutdowns and a slowdown of life in France. Le Pen has proposed a big subsidized rollout, basically government-backed interstate free loans to help bring air conditioning to 40 million households, along with almost all public facilities. And he writes, I love this, I won't comment on the economics of this, the government loans.
3: Yeah.
1: as I think the scheme is probably a little daft.
3: Probably.
1: But polls seem to show support for it, and I think it may inadvertently solve the real problem, which isn't economic. A combination of climate concerns and chauvinism towards the supposedly Philistine and reckless Americans who love their air conditioning. What he's saying is, in France, part of the hatred towards air conditioning is because it's their anti-American views.
2: Yeah.
1: And if America has air conditioning, we can't have it.
3: Oh, no, that's what I picked up on immediately. I thought, well, no, it's because we're the U.S.
1: But because of their feeling towards Americans who love AC, it leads some French people to feel that there's a social penalty for installing air conditioning in their homes.
2: Yeah.
1: Wow. Only 40 degrees Celsius weather seems to have moved people to relent.
3: Yeah. Well,
1: perhaps more important than the financial incentives is Le Pen's proposition of a new norm for all French society. She thereby removes some of the first mover problems in transforming the social climate of opinion on air conditioning itself. Air conditioning becomes normal. Everyone is doing it.
3: Mm.
1: It's not just for a few in the South and for those renting out their homes to American tourists. You won't be stigmatized for doing it.
3: Right.
1: God, I love this article. The whole building and every apartment is getting this. So it's not just on you. You're not weak or Americanized or selfish. Oh, my God.
3: I love
1: it. So they got this kind of guilt trip or
3: racism
1: towards Americans?
3: That's exactly what I picked up on right away. I thought it's because we're American. And there's no way you can do that because then I want to go further. Because today, right now, and during the World Cup, Trump was president. Trump is president of the U.S. The U.S. has air conditioning. If we have air conditioning, we become MAGA. I fully believe that's in play.
1: And there'll be the new MAGA movement in France, make air conditioning great again.
3: Right, exactly. And they can't do it. They just can't do it.
1: Wow.
3: They'd
1: By the way,
3: sweat it out.
1: To all the French over there, we also drink water.
3: That's right. Yeah, quit drinking so much wine. Maybe you'll feel a little more hydrated.
1: Now I'm saying they should stop drinking water since we drink water.
3: Oh, if we do anything.
1: Yeah, we eat food and we drink water, we Americans do.
3: That's right. We also watch real football.
1: That's right.
3: Where you don't use your feet except for to run or kick a goal.
1: Look, Americans have accepted, soccer. I wonder how much there is a hatred towards American sports like football or baseball because it is American.
3: Yeah.
1: We kid about soccer. I mean, I could care less.
3: I don't care what people like.
1: Yeah, you like what you like. It's like
3: if you want to like something that's stupid, that's up to you.
1: Right. I mean, we've always said it's the same.
3: I don't care.
1: We have fun because we know people are so sensitive about it. We like not just stabbing, but turning the knife.
3: Oh, yeah.
1: But I could care less if you like soccer or not. It's a fine game. I watched the first American game, only one of them, but when they played somebody and beat them badly, it was actually a lot of fun. I enjoyed it, but I don't view it as I hate soccer because I hate Europe.
3: Yeah, right. Exactly. Exactly.
1: Oh my God. That's great.
3: Yeah. But I do believe it's because we're American. All of it.
1: We're going to sweat our butts off because we hate Americans.
3: That's right. And by the way, we invented French fries.
1: We are Red Eye Radio.
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0: He is Eric Cronin. I'm Gary McNamara. Oh, one note to the president. Lake Ontario did not get its name from Ontario, Canada.
1: Right.
0: Lake Ontario.
1: Yeah.
0: I grew up right near there. Lake Ontario is from the Iroquois. And right. It means Shining Lake or Great Lake.
1: Yeah.
0: Yeah. Shining Lake. So a Gulf of Mexico did get their name from Mexico. But it's not the same thing.
1: Right. Yeah.
0: Just the, and the other thing is, somebody just wrote, they go, well, it's too late now because the World Cup is over here and Europe has now seen the benefits of air conditioning. So
1: right.
0: It's too late.
1: Well, I mean, are we going to move to change Ontario, California? Are we going to, you know, we're going to be making all these changes and have any Canadian names whatsoever in the U.S.? I guess we'll start that.

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6: From ABC News, I'm Dave Packer. Deliberations in the Lindsay Clancy trial are suspended for the weekend. Her defense says she was suffering from postpartum psychosis. Prosecutors say she knew what she was doing when she killed her three children. ABC's Deborah Roberts following the trial in Plymouth, Massachusetts.
7: Clancy's defense arguing that the former labor and delivery nurse was over-medicated, misdiagnosed, and in the grip of postpartum psychosis when she strangled 5-year-old Cora, 3-year-old Dawson, and 8-month-old Callan. But prosecutors countering that Clancy meticulously planned the murders, mapping out how long her husband would be out of the house.
8: Broken toys.
6: It's a race against time in Nepal following the deadly flood this week.
9: The disaster was caused when a glacier that was holding back a lake collapsed, unleashing a 40-mile-an-hour wall of rock and ice and water more than 150 feet high. Overnight, chopper rescue efforts halted over fears another nearby lake that was formed by the initial landslide could also burst and cause another catastrophic flood. So far, that lake is holding.
6: ABC's Britt Clendett in Kathmandu. Officials say the death toll has risen to nearly 600, with now more than 2,000 missing. In Washington, Friday, tens of thousands of people marched for a Defend the Vote event on the 63rd anniversary of Dr. Martin Luther King Jr.'s I Have a Dream speech. Vermont Senator Bernie Sanders, while addressing the crowd, said Dr. King's dream is not being realized.
10: Tragically, that dream of a more just and equitable society
8: has never been under greater threat than it is right now.
10: Fed Chair Kevin Warsh telling the annual economic conference in Jackson Hole that policymakers need to keep fighting inflation. Dr. Martin Luther King Jr.'s I Have a Dream speech. Vermont Senator Bernie Sanders, while addressing the crowd, said Dr. King's dream is not being realized.
8: Tragically, that dream of a more just and equitable society has never been under greater threat than it is right now.
10: Fed Chair Kevin Warsh telling the annual economic conference in Jackson Hole that policymakers need to keep fighting inflation. Investors now putting the odds of a September rate hike at more than 50%. You're listening to ABC News.
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0: It's Red Eye Radio. Gary McNamara and Eric Harley talk about everything from politics to social issues and news of the day. Whether you're up late or you're just starting your day, welcome to the show from the Relief Factor Studios. This is Red Eye Radio.
1: All across America, we are Red Eye Radio. He is Eric Harley and I'm Gary McNamara. By the way, feeling very old. 50 years ago yesterday, the Boston album came out. I saw that yesterday and I went, damn.
2: Yeah. I was listening to Long Time on the way in, not tonight, but last night. I just turned over. I was just scanning through and it was on and I cranked it. And I just thought, you know, the one thing about like Tom Scholz, unbelievable innovator, far left guy, but unbelievable innovator. And he got a sound. He got the sound out of his band that nobody really could get. It was this full sound. And if you were in that era when that album came out, it just ruled. Everybody, the intro to that song, Long Time, is one of the best things to learn as a musician. And one of the first things I learned as when I started playing bass.
1: Watch the Lexington Lab Band cover of that song. Yeah. Mind-boggling how they do it, because their camera work is just absolutely perfect. Yeah. Another thing in music that I don't know why I didn't know it. Yeah. I had no idea that Dolly Parton wrote the Whitney Houston hit.
2: Yeah. I Will Always Love You.
1: I had no idea until 2 days ago.
2: Well, you know, she first recorded it.
1: Oh, I know. Yeah. She first, but I had no idea she wrote it and recorded it. I don't know why. It just, and 2 days ago, I mean, when it was coming out that she was, you know, sick.
2: Yeah.
1: It just came up, I think, in my algorithms of YouTube, because I just, you know, I love YouTube Shuffle. I'm doing show prep, sitting there on my recliner, you know, and all of a sudden, it's like, oh, this thing on Dolly Parton. And that's where she said that, it was funny. She's laughing. She's joking. She goes, I wrote the song. I performed the song. And she goes, but Whitney Houston, she owns that song.
2: Well, you know, we said that about Johnny Cash when he did the Nine Inch Nails song, Hurt.
1: Hurt, yeah.
2: I wasn't ever a huge Nine Inch Nails fan. But when Johnny Cash sang that song, and it was a ballad, and Rick, the producer, I'm blanking on his last name, told him, you know, he kept sending it to Johnny Cash saying, you need to do the song. And Johnny was like, no. He goes, no, you got to do this song. And so he finally, he got someone to play the version, basically a sample of what, you know, how it would be played. And he was like, okay, well, we'll give it a shot. But when Johnny starts with, I hurt myself today to see if I still feel. I remember being in my truck going, I think we're going to have to pull over. I'm just, this is painful because, you know, my dad was going through some things at the time. And this was years ago. My dad was, you know, he's still alive at 93. But my dad was going through some things at that time. And so I just, it was like, oh my gosh. And he owned that. When Whitney Houston's song, version of, they were going to do a different song, for a movie. And they decided to send I Will Always Love You to Kevin Costner for the movie The Bodyguard. And he loved it. And it was like, yeah, but, you know, it's got to be updated, and clearly it's going to have to be Whitney who sings it. So my music director at the radio station I worked at said, I want you to come in here. He brought me into the production room. And he says, don't look. So he puts the CD in the CD player. For those under 90, a CD stands for compact disc. It's how we used to listen to music. So he puts the CD in the CD player. And it starts cold. If I, in Whitney's voice, of course, and I paused it and I told him, And he was also on the air 7 to midnight. And for those that in Top 40 Radio, 7 to midnight was when all the kids listened. And I said, play this song at the top of the hour, every hour tonight. And I'm telling you, your phones will burn all night long. That song just skyrocketed. And, you know, the background on the song is pretty interesting. She was leaving the Porter Wagoner show. And she had been on that show for about 5 years or so. But she knew that if I'm, she said, I got to do my own thing.
1: We're talking
2: Dolly Parton.
1: Dolly, not
2: yeah,
1: Whitney.
2: Yeah, right. No, Whitney was never on the Porter Wagoner
1: right,
2: show.
1: Right.
2: She probably was fully aware of him. And, right. But they were very close and they, you know, always sang together. Porter Wagoner and Dolly, that was, you know, back in the day, that was, you know, they were like a, you know, it was a real duo, working together. But she wanted to leave, and Porter didn't take it well. So she thought, well, I'll do what I do best. I'll write a song. And she went into his office, and she sang that song. And he stopped, and he said, that's the best song you've ever written. And I'll tell you what, we'll work this out with your contract if you let me produce that song. Because this song has to be heard. And then the rest is history. And then she made over $10 million with the Whitney Houston version, decided to take that money and invest it into a bank, which was part of a shopping center being built in a predominantly black neighborhood in Nashville. She felt that would be a tribute to Whitney. And that's what she did with the money because of what you said. She felt like, wow, that song wasn't really mine. It was Whitney's. And then in the end, she also said to the listeners, well, it wasn't recently, but later she said, you know, really that song belongs to the, like all songs, great songs, belongs to the people because it, you know, takes on a different meaning maybe for everybody. For me, it's always about Whitney Houston and my time in radio when that song was number one for, I don't know, it seems like 12 years, but it was number one for the longest time. It set all these records. And that movie, The Bodyguard, I think probably did better because, A, Whitney Houston was in it, but I've never seen it. Yeah, it's actually a very good song, a good movie. Yeah, Ralph Waite from The Waltons is in it.
1: Oh, wow.
2: It's actually a very good movie. Wow. It's a, you know, kind of an action movie. And, of course, you know, Kevin Costner playing her bodyguard. She's a pop artist, you know, and that kind of thing. So, you know, with Whitney Houston's death, there was, you know, a great deal of sadness and everything else. And Dolly had always been one of these people where you never really saw her have any grief toward anyone. She never really disliked anyone. She seemingly loved everyone. And she was always, you know, perky and the whole thing. And she never... In fact, never backed down. Her critics, you know, she's all hair and makeup. But if you listen to her music, there was a thing several years ago that started on the internet, and it was the song Jolene. Miley Cyrus, by the way, does an unbelievable version of that song. But Jolene, they put on the internet, someone put it, and instead of playing it at 45, they slowed it down to 33. And it was a male voice. It was kind of odd for those of us who grew up listening to that song, hearing it. But it sounded, it's much slower, but it sounded like a guy singing that song. And, of course, the lyrics, you know, I guess in today's world, there's nothing wrong with that. It's, I guess, acceptable. But it... You know, kind of took on this thing. But as, you know, Dolly kind of in those years where she would appear on The Tonight Show and everything else, and she would appear on a lot of shows over the years, then she started doing acting, you know, 9 to 5,
1: Dabney Coleman.
2: Steel Magnolias.
1: Dabney Coleman, yeah. I'm sorry, the 9 to 5, that was...
2: I mean, that was a fun movie.
1: It was a fun, it really was.
2: Steel Magnolias... Not my thing.
1: Yeah, it's
2: hard for me to watch. It's a very sad movie. I mean, it's a really sad movie. But it was huge, massive movie. And I did watch it. You know, I mean, I have a wife and three daughters and now six granddaughters. So I don't get to use the remote control ever in my house. But no, it was really well done, very well done. And you look at the things that she did, that Dolly Parton did over her life, and she just kind of poured herself into it. And when she had the wherewithal to say, you know, I need to, because Porter Wagoner brought her up on stage. He was the one that introduced her to the world. And back then when that happened, those artists like Porter Wagoner kind of took ownership with it. Hank Snow was another artist that would do that. If he took you on tour, which he did with Al.

0: not the case for the tour. This is very early in Elvis's career, and that only happened a couple of times. But those types of artists took ownership in introducing, you know, I remember Diana Ross introduces the Jackson 5, mm-hmm. you know, and that kind of thing. Those artists back then took ownership in that. I mean, Gene Simmons talks about discovering Van Halen. He doesn't really take ownership, but he talks about the first time he saw the band and said, oh my gosh, these guys got to do something. And so he was part of, you know, their really mm-hmm. relaunching on a huge scale. But for her to have the wherewithal at that time, be 5 years into it and have a good gig and then say, no, I've got to go out on my own, was one of those decisions where when you look back on it now, it's like, well, she was always going to be that independent type minded person. And it showed till the end, and no one was going to knock her down. She made more jokes about her appearance than anybody else.
1: Yeah, I saw the where somebody asked her one time, they said, you know, because she really would not get involved in politics at all. She said, I've right. as many Republican friends as I've Democrat friends. They always were trying to get her to do that. And somebody asked her one time whether she would ever consider running for president. And she goes, no, there's already been too many boobs in that office. And I just, you know, but yeah, she would be very self-deprecating. I mean, the Carson yeah. appearances, as we all know,
0: oh, yeah,
1: were just
0: yeah.
1: absolutely legendary. But she had this, she was an American superstar that you did not view as a superstar. There isn't anybody out there that would think that if I met Dolly Parton, it wouldn't be a great experience at that point.
0: Right.
1: And that she wouldn't be just totally genuine and how you doing and yeah. laughing. And I know a lot of radio people that met her and they said she was exactly like that. She
0: yeah, was that was just, who she was.
1: She was all, you know, she was just that way. And the way that she, you know, she had crossover music, but it didn't matter. You know, we're talking, you know, country and pop and yeah. all that.
0: Right.
1: Not maybe heavy metal, but yeah. the fact is, there isn't, well, definitely not heavy metal, but there isn't, I don't think.
0: That was Pat Boone.
1: Yeah, exactly. I don't think there was that anybody disliked her.
0: No, no.
1: And she knew.
0: Yeah.
1: She understood, you know, what an entertainer is. And yes. an entertainer is what basically it was, I just have to be me. I have to be me with my sense of humor, with my music and everything. And on the, I saw when they remember the Kenny Rogers tribute that was on.
0: Yeah.
1: And it was just, you know, when they were, you know, talking about how, mm-hmm. remember how they, I don't know if people remember, you know, if you're our age, yes. But remember the Kenny Rogers, Dolly Parton tours, how big they
0: were? Oh no, they were, it was
1: unbelievable.
0: Yeah, no, they really were. And, you know, the stories go on and on. What for me was really great to watch was in later years, I'd say over the last maybe 10 to 15 years, her catalog of music started getting the more of the respect that it deserved, because her image and because she was so bubbly and she would always have fun when she was sitting on the couch with Johnny or whatever it was. You know, that kind of was the first image that people had. But if you take all of that away and you look at her body of work that she leaves behind now.
1: Superb.
0: It's not, I mean, if you listen to Jolene, wow. It's just, to me, it's one of my favorite songs ever. And when Miley Cyrus saw Dolly Parton as a mentor, and she really did it as a tribute. She recorded that song as a tribute. And you think about Miley Cyrus and you talk about image versus substance. Miley Cyrus is a very good singer artist. You know, the whole Wrecking Ball thing and the crazy stuff that she's done. I can't explain that part of it, but you talk about someone who with Dolly, it's, someone said this, I think it was a guest on Rick Beato's channel on YouTube. And they said, for guitarists, right? Because there's so many YouTube guitarists now. And they're great. They're unbelievable players. Here's the thing. You can play Eruption, but can you write Eruption? And that's the difference.

0: difference, I think, with music. You look at someone who she created, Dolly Parton created an incredible library of songs.
1: She's tremendous.
0: And that's the difference, right? Is can you write that? Can you make a connection with people that are even maybe not listeners of your genre?
1: Yes.
0: And she did.
1: She could. By the way, that bluegrass band that I love from Branson, the Petersons, do an absolutely kick posterior version of Jolene.
0: Yeah.
1: Ellen Peterson does it. I think I've seen that.
0: Yeah.
1: I think it's got like 30 million views.
0: Yeah.
1: It's just tremendous. But one thing I have to say, because you said you were never a fan of Trent Reznor's
0: Nine Inch Nails. Yeah.
1: But remember, the greatest lyrics about liberals ever in Head Like a Hole. Bow down before the one you serve. You're going to get what you deserve.
0: Oh, yeah, yeah, yeah.
1: So he's
0: a great writer. Yeah.
1: We are Red Eye Radio.
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0: He is Eric Carley, and I'm Gary McNamara. You know, you just know. I remember when Robin Williams died. I was at a baseball game, a minor league baseball game in Buffalo, and they got a great stadium. There's probably 15,000 people in there. And I remember seeing it on my phone. I went, "Oh no! Wow, Robin Williams died." And everybody at that point were they all you could see it move through the stadium. Yeah. You could actually see like a roll. Everybody turning their head and talk. You could see that movement like within 30 seconds it happening. I thought the same thing on social media yesterday. It just exploded.
1: Well, I'll remember it.
0: She was loved.
1: I just got in my car to run some errands, my truck, and I was sitting there, and I looked down at my phone. I just started my truck. I sat out there for probably 25 minutes before I left.
0: Yeah, she was loved. Is loved.

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1: ABC News, I'm Dave Packard. Deliberations in the Lindsey Clancy trial suspended for the weekend. Her defense says she was suffering from postpartum psychosis. Prosecutors said she knew what she was doing when she killed her three children. A race against time in DePaul following the deadly flooding this week.
2: Overnight, chopper rescue efforts halted over fears another nearby lake that was formed by the initial landslide could also burst and cause another catastrophic flood. So far, that lake is holding.
1: ABC's Britt Clendon in Kathmandu. Officials say the death toll has risen to nearly 600, with now more than 2,000 missing. In Washington, D.C. Friday, tens of thousands of people marched for a Defend the Vote event on the 63rd anniversary of Dr. Martin Luther King Jr.'s I Have a Dream march. Southcom says it boarded and sunk a vessel Friday in the Eastern Pacific operating as a floating refueling station in support of illicit at-sea drug trafficking operations. This is ABC News.
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12: 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Coming up here in just a little bit, this just a great story. It's a story that's not getting a lot of publicity, but it's something that I saw yesterday, and I went, it's perfect, coming up in just 1 minute.
13: 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I've been trusting Relief Factor since they gave me some to try quite some time ago. 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
12: Just love this story. The Commonwealth of Massachusetts is in hot water as a prolonged legal battle revealed the state has ignored its own policies to limit emissions tied to climate change.
13: Yeah.
12: But it's not, that's not the story. The story is how it was discovered. The state sued ExxonMobil over claims it misled the public and investors about the energy company's hydrocarbon burning policies.
13: Yeah.
12: Right? We all know that.
13: Right? Huge thing.
12: Right. States and local governments across the country have sought large damages in recent years from energy companies over alleged ties to climate change, as if they're mobsters.
13: Yeah, right.
14: Hey, you know what? We could start drilling for oil. You know, there's probably a lot of money in that over there, Shamrock.
12: Alleged ties to climate change. I like it, using my character's name, Shamrock.
14: Exactly. You live in Texas, Shamrock. Get us in the oil game, would you?
12: Now, the beautiful thing is, now, we all knew that happened. I mean, we've talked about that before. However, ExxonMobil has initiated a counter lawsuit that requested public records from the state's database on initiatives to reduce greenhouse gas emissions. The public records revealed Massachusetts agencies never complied with their own 2017 law calling for cuts to emissions produced by state-owned vehicles. The agencies with at least 30 or more passenger vehicles were called to reduce pollution from the vehicles by a certain amount each year. The Massachusetts Department of Environmental Protection never received confirmation of agency compliance or reports following up on the policy's environmental impact.
13: Yeah, right.
12: I just love that. I just saw that and go, okay, that's a story off the beaten track that really isn't getting a lot of publicity.
13: We gotta make sure that we cover.
12: Well,
13: you know, it's if you're going to make that case, then you would have to make the case that every user of any petroleum product, which is pretty much everyone, with the exception of maybe some isolated tribes of indigenous people in the Amazon. Everyone else, they would be the exception. By the way, they would be the only ones not in the lawsuit, because it would be the users, right? You know, this is the one thing, and I think George W. Bush even used this term, our addiction to oil. Stop it. First of all, it tells me you know nothing about addiction. Also, that's not addiction when it works. When it's actually usable. If you don't want to use petroleum products, don't. There's probably a little space in the Amazon where you could go live. But I don't, that's not up to me. You can vote with your dollar. Now you can ride a bicycle. Oh, wait, there's petroleum products in the tires. You could, maybe decide that you're going to, now you get, go live, make sure if you're going to do this, if you're going to be true blue about this, you're going to have to get a list of all the petroleum products ever made or what we use on a regular basis, and you'd probably be surprised. You're going to find yourself in a place where, oh, wait, no, I rely on this, and it does work. But if you choose to live that life and say, I'm going to be petroleum free, you have a right to do that. That's great. Go for it. Be completely off the grid and wear potato sacks for clothes. I don't care. It does. That's your choice to do that. But this entire thing, you know, of suing companies because, well, they're responsible. They knowingly did this. They knowingly did that. And then you got to get it all the way to the end users. You and I talked over the years of these activists that would go to these, that would get in their cars and drive to these protests against oil companies.
12: Yeah.
13: And then they would get in their cars and drive back to where they lived. And I thought to myself, you know, it's the hypocrisy knows no end. But it's not just the hypocrisy, as we pointed out during the COVID years. They don't buy the science. What this is an effort to chip away at two things, fundamentally, the Constitution of the U.S., but also capitalism, and take ownership of companies, take control, more control of companies, and drive them to their knees. And Obama said it. Under my plan of cap and trade, electricity rates would necessarily skyrocket. But forget what I say about coal, whether it's good or bad. I will force those operations to retrofit their outfits, their operations, and they will pass those costs on to the consumers, and it will bankrupt them. He promised to bankrupt the coal industry.
12: Right. It's what, you know, and that's the, and we have stated this, that, you know, people look and go, well, you know, Obama was actually quite moderate. He wasn't. I mean, the whole radical transgender movement came right from Obama.
13: Yes.
12: That started with Obama. He's the one.
13: Yep.
12: Through his Justice Department and Education Department, changed the meaning of biological female.
13: Yeah.
12: In Title IX. He is the one that started the misogyny that you see today that's now mainstream, mm-hmm, in the Democratic Party. An identity politics. He's the one that created the cop hatred.
13: Right.
12: He's the one that really marketed it and took it to that next level. And when it comes to, again, the radical environmental movement, he is the one that actually said before he was elected, my goal is to skyrocket electricity prices. Now, you take that from 2008 and you come to now, 18 years later in New York, you have the climate change laws, and Hochul, even though she's in favor of them, realizes the prices are killing them. This is what happens,
13: right,
12: when you enact these socialist policies and these regulatory policies, eventually is going to be pushback from the public. So she went and she proclaimed, we can't do this. Electricity prices are going through the roof. This could hurt us. And the legislature came back to her, the Democrats in the legislature, and said, no, we're not going to change it. It's the electricity prices are supposed to skyrocket. Mm-hmm. Democrats in New York, Democrats in California, Democrats across the nation want higher prices. Mm-hmm. They want them.
13: Yeah.
12: They want high energy prices.
13: Oh, yeah.
12: That has been their goal. And so, yeah, you know, I hear all the time, well, you know, this race is getting closer. You know, with Hochul there, you know, for November, she's probably going to win. You know, Republican taking it, probably not going to happen. Mm-hmm. It's what they like, and you saw it in New York City.
13: Mm-hmm.
12: New York City said no.
13: Right,
12: we wish to go bat soup crazy.
13: Yep,
12: we wish to skyrocket prices. I mean, how stupid is it? Instead of just saying, okay, who's poor? You're going to have vouchers to these private supermarkets.
13: Right.
12: The idiots, communist, and I'm sorry, this is idiocy. There's no other word for it. And that's why I get so passionate when it's just so idiotic. I'm not angry. It's just, it's mind-boggling.
13: Right.
12: That, okay, let's create supermarkets where the startup costs are 5 times greater than a regular private supermarket. Let's have just some items that will put below market price, but they're just below market price because we're subsidizing it with other people's money. And oops, the bodegas and other supermarkets are not going to complain. Well, then we need to come up with a way to give them cash in order to survive the damage that we're doing by skyrocketing the cost. Because you're skyrocketing the cost of food in New York City.
13: Right.
12: And Democrats go, this is a great idea.
13: Yeah.
12: Yay, we love this. This is great. It's pure insanity.
13: Well, it is insanity. You know, if you look at what the private sector has done in bringing costs down, you see the big pharma companies going to retail. And retail actually reached out to them also at one point. And we saw the $4 prescriptions that continue today. For I don't know how many prescriptions they're up to now, and that's actually expanding, right? And because the private sector knows, look, you got to be a good steward. There has to be offerings, and if people are looking for relief, you also have to be competitive. To stay in business, you got to be competitive. And if this were, you know, my approach, and I were the mayor of New York City, you would come up with a plan, and we talked about this. This is why we talked about it. You have those vouchers. Basically, it would be city-type food stamps, but vouchers for anywhere you want to shop. But also, I would work with companies like Ibotta and the modern, and because everything is done electronically now, the modern apps that offer coupons on things, and those coupons would automatically be loaded on your voucher. So if anything has a coupon, it would automatically, because with those apps, you actually as a user have to go in and select which of those items you want to buy and do that. This would be automatic. I would work with those. GoodRx is this version right now in pharmacies, because GoodRx now shows up. Pharmacies are very good about finding discounts. If it's even my pharmacist finds discounts where it's better to use GoodRx than my company provided insurance. And so the point being is it's very easy in today's world. If that's your goal, if you wanted to give out something and provide benefits, forget the infrastructure, work with the private sector to do it, and then just give them the vouchers. But that's not what they're looking to do.
12: No, it's completely... It makes everything more expensive. And what they focus on is, yeah, but these items are 30% less for the people that actually buy them. And now there's going to be no ID required. You can come from anywhere. There's going to be no judgment on what your salary is, whether you're rich or poor. Anybody can buy it. It is doomed to failure. And the cost is way above what the private sector could do. But all they focus is on, yes, but because we subsidize it, because other people will pay for it, you can get these particular essentials. Some people can cheaper. We don't know who those people are, whether they're in our city, whether they're rich, whether they're poor, whether they're actually going to, you know, black market entrepreneurs They're going to take it and sell it in the street. We don't care. I mean, it's a complete
13: loss
12: mess.
13: Loss prevention hasn't even been discussed in this whole thing.
12: No.
13: And they will have to deal with it like any other retailer.
12: We are Red Eye Radio.
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0: We are Red Eye Radio. He is Eric Carly, and I'm Gary McNamara. So, Darlene Graham winning in South Carolina. Interesting. You know, everyone knows, every Republican knows that the answer that she gave on Taiwan was horrible. Yeah, is it the fact, and I don't know, I mean, I don't live in South Carolina. If I lived, a lot of these races, as I said, you get a feel for it when you live in the state.
1: Yeah, sure.
0: You know, as to what's going on. Did she win? Because that was a horrible answer. Norman is a conservative, you know that, but are they looking just for the win? We need the name recognition, will get us the win, and we need the win. Mm-hmm. Remember, this is a primary where you have loyal Republican voters.
1: Right.
0: It is not the widespread voters out there. Is that what they were thinking? Because they know the weakness of that answer. That was horrible, and they let that pass.
1: Yeah, they did. Sometimes emotion wins in election cycles. Maybe that's what went on.
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7: Welcome to Music and the Spoken Word with the Tabernacle Choir and Orchestra at Temple Square. Conduct conducting today's program are Mac Wilberg and Ryan Murphy, with organist Brian Mathias, and the spoken word by Derek.

No man is an island, entire of itself. Every man is a piece of the continent, a part of the main. Those words written more than 4

No man is an island, entire of itself. Every man is a piece of the continent, a part of the main. Those words, written more than 400 years ago by John Donne, are as true today as they've ever been. Each of us, every human being, matters so very much in this world. The influence of you or me as an individual is great, even beyond our ability to comprehend. Often, when we look at our lives, we do just that. We look at our lives through our own lenses and experiences. But if we could take a step back, maybe even 100 steps back, we would begin to see just how deeply our lives actually influence the lives of others. The power that lies within a person is propelled by personal choice. In each of our lives, there are times when major decisions need to be made. Decisions that have consequences for good or bad, for decades or even generations to come. But more often, we make seemingly small, everyday choices, underlying choices, if you will, that hold great and at times unappreciated potential for true and lasting impact. An executive recently shared the underlying choices in his life. He asked, "Will I choose faith and trust, or control and security? Will I focus on what I can give, or only on what I can gain? Will I view my role as one of stewardship or ownership? Do I serve others, or do I take advantage of them? Am I dedicating my time to what matters most, or simply seeking to maximize profit?" Whatever our situation in life may be, our underlying decisions become directional. They determine whether we live as an island unto ourselves or as a contributing part of the main. The world, at times, can cause us to feel as if we're disconnected on a faraway remote island, feeling that no one understands and that we must look out only for ourselves. But this is false. We are connected to one another. We each have the power to choose, the power to serve, the power to influence. As John Donne reminded us, no man is an island. Each of us is a piece of the continent, a part of the main.

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Until we meet again, may peace be with you this day and always.

0: 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I've been surfing here since I was a kid. Now, seeing my grandson out on the water, it means everything to me. 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
4: For many of us, our picture of cancer comes from someone else's experience. Maybe it was a colleague who underwent chemotherapy, a friend who needed surgery, or an older relative who died from the disease. Most of us know someone who's been touched by cancer. Dr. Avishek Kumar works with these patients every day. He's a medical oncologist and hematologist at Regional Cancer Care Associates in New Jersey. Kumar says some people with advanced cancers are now living for years, but what happens after a diagnosis still often depends on how early the disease is found. One growing concern is colorectal cancer among younger adults.
5: We're seeing a dramatic rise in the rate of colon cancer in younger people. So recently the screening guidelines shifted, and the recommendation now is to begin the screening earlier at the age of 45 for all comers, 50, because we're seeing a great increase in the rate of colon cancer in in younger individuals under the age of 50, even under the age of 40, sometimes even earlier than 30.
4: The American Cancer Society says colorectal cancer rates among adults ages 20 to 49 have been rising about 3% a year. 3 out of 4 cases diagnosed before age 50 have already spread from where the cancer started, pushing these cases into a stage 4 diagnosis. That doesn't mean every stomach ache is cancer, but it also doesn't mean you should ignore a new and persistent symptom. When people talk about cancer prevention, the advice often sounds familiar. Don't smoke, stay active, and limit alcohol. Looking at diet, eat more whole foods like vegetables, fruits, whole grains, and fewer frozen and packaged foods. These habits matter, but Kumar says a diagnosis isn't proof that someone did something wrong.
5: Cancer prevention isn't about eliminating every single risk. It's just about improving the odds. It's about playing the odds game. You can do everything right and still develop cancer. Unfortunately, it's not a moral failure. It kind of just happens.
4: No set routine of lifestyle can make someone 100% cancer-proof. However, healthier choices do lower the odds. Early screening also provides another layer of protection. Kumar urges people to stay on top of annual physicals and speak up early when something feels different or doesn't go away.
5: Cancer prevention isn't about eliminating every single risk. It's just about improving the odds. It's about playing the odds game. You can do everything right and still develop cancer. Unfortunately, it's not a moral failure. It kind of just happens.
4: Another easy assumption is that your risk of cancer will announce itself through your family tree. Family history can be important, especially when several relatives develop the same cancer or someone is diagnosed at a young age. But most cancers develop without a strong family connection.
5: People oftentimes, they focus on the family history. They say, well, nobody in my family has had a colon cancer, or nobody's had a breast cancer. It's important to know that only a certain small percentage of cancers are really driven by family history. No family history is not a force field. A lot of cancers are not caused by any sort of inherited mutation. So that's why it's important to live a healthy lifestyle and do all the recommended screenings as well.
4: If doctors do find evidence of cancer, many of us still imagine a treatment regimen that destroys our body and immune system. While everyone's case is different, Kumar says that cancer treatments are far more tailored these days.
5: People think, oftentimes, when I start treating people for a cancer, they think of chemotherapy as being some sort of a terrible green Drano-like substance that we infuse into their bodies. It's important to know that the word chemotherapy, quote unquote, is just a general term for drugs used to treat cancer. And colloquially, we'll refer to a lot of it as chemotherapy, but really, there's hundreds of different types of these drugs, and not all of them make you lose your hair, not all of them make you nauseous. And there's even new generations of therapy, like immunotherapy and targeted therapies, which are kind of like precision-guided type therapies. And a lot of these, their side effect profile is much more limited, and they're very, very efficacious, bespoke to the individual mutations in the cancer. And they can work really well, but also allow the patient to preserve quality of life.
4: Immunotherapy, for example, can help the body's own immune system recognize and attack cancer cells, and two people with the same type of cancer may receive very different therapies based on the mutations or other features driving each tumor. That shift is especially important for pancreatic cancer, a disease that's often found late and has historically had fewer effective treatment options.
5: Recently, a few months ago, there's a major new drug for pancreatic cancer that is currently available on compassionate use and also clinical trials, but the hope is that it's going to be a lot more available to the widespread population soon, called daraxonrasib. And it's one of the new major, really promising treatments for pancreatic cancer. One of the few that's come out in really decades, and everyone's really excited about it. It got a standing ovation at the giant oncology conference that we have each year in Chicago called ASCO. And it's really been in the news a lot. So it offers a lot of hope for patients with pancreatic cancer, because pancreatic cancer was really previously considered quote unquote undruggable, meaning that it responded somewhat to conventional chemotherapy, but not as well as we'd liked. But this new drug really offers a lot of promise and hope to a lot of patients and their families.
4: Researchers have reported results from a large phase 3 trial of this drug. Among people whose metastatic pancreatic cancer had already been treated, those who received the new drug lived a median of about 13 months. That compares with about 6.5 months for those receiving standard chemotherapy. Patients taking the pill also reported less pain and fewer side effects. For Kumar, the bigger change isn't only that more drugs exist, it's an overall improvement in quality of life, even in the worst cases.
5: It's a sea change, even from 20 or 30 years ago. It's incredible, all the developments we have, and it's really, really heartening and promising to see people make it to their grandchildren's graduation or see their kids get married because of these new developments, and also have them out of the hospital and functioning and living life while being treated for these cancers.
4: Cancer still is a life-altering diagnosis, but what comes after it isn't as fixed or hopeless as many people think. Earlier screening, more precise treatments, and a growing number of options are changing what patients can expect. To learn more about Dr. Avishek Kumar and all our featured guests, visit viewpointsradio.org. For more behind the scenes, check out Viewpoints Radio on X, Facebook, and Instagram. 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I'm Gary Price.
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3: Walk into a chain like Chili's, Buffalo Wild Wings, or IHOP, and you may be surprised by what's on the menu. In a country well known for its large portions, that stereotype may be starting to fade. Recently, more brands have been cutting portion sizes and focusing on fewer calories and higher protein offerings. There've always been some healthy entrees on menus, but more places across the board are adding to this lineup. One big reason? A desire to stay relevant to customers who are on GLP-1 weight loss drugs. These prescription medicines reduce appetite and help people lose weight, changing how much people eat and what they're craving.
4: We're seeing consumers order a lot smaller portions, or sometimes they'll order, you know, a normal portion, and then they're going and they're purposefully splitting it with a friend. So we're seeing that kind of the right size, right price really popping up.
3: That's Dana Baggett, Executive Director of Restaurant Client Strategy at R.R. Donnelly. The reality is that many restaurants can't rebuild their menus with every trend, but many chains are testing how to better appeal to this growing customer base. Some are adding more protein-rich items, while others are offering more than one portion size. Starbucks, for example, has been pushing protein-enhanced coffee drinks, while Olive Garden recently introduced smaller portions at lower prices.
4: When it comes to this protein forward and really looking at these nutrient dense, we see brands are either reinventing their menu, so they're creating these new menu items that are focused on high protein, or really what's easier to do is to take your current menu options and start calling out the amount of protein that's in those menu items. So we'll see brands like Chipotle has like their high protein bowls with 30 grams of protein in it. They're marketing that 30 grams of protein. And you see it all across the board. The two that actually call out a GLP menu would be Smoothie King and Blaze. I think they're doing a really great job there focusing on a GLP friendly menu. And then there's some ones that just totally surprise you, like Panda Express. I wouldn't expect a brand like Panda Express to be promoting a protein, but they do a protein and fiber plate.
3: Panda Express may not be the first place that comes to mind when you think of high protein, but that's part of the point. Protein has become less of a niche and more of a selling point. Demand for pizza and fried foods has dropped, and more customers are choosing grilled chicken, salads, and other lighter options. For restaurants, though, chasing those preferences can sometimes be difficult.
5: If you're looking at a beverage operator like Starbucks, and even within the beverage space, you're certainly seeing a lot of innovation from beverages that are bumping up the protein level in everything from coffee to sodas to, you know, whatever you want to talk about, right? So that from the protein point of view, that's a really, really easy thing to do.
3: That's Maeve Webster, president of the food and beverage consulting firm Menu Matters. She says cutting down portion sizes can quickly get complicated.
5: It can be a little bit more challenging for operators operationally back of house, because managing a lot of different portion sizes can be challenging, particularly when you don't have a lot of staff, you have a really high turnover, you're trying to get some consistency. And plus, you know, operators don't necessarily want people ordering a lot of small portion sizes, because then the check averages go down, the profit margins go down, the whole thing. But I do think that operators understand finally, because this is portion size has been a conversation that's been going on for like two decades, right? What are we going to do about portion sizes for different reasons over that period of time? But I think finally they understand that there is a fundamental shift in the way people eat for a number of reasons, and they either need to start offering a variety of portion sizes and the option to customize your portion size as much as they are allowing for customization with flavor and sauces and all these other things.
3: Despite the difficulty, more well-known brands are changing, and many people are attributing it back to GLP-1s as the driving force. But Webster says the numbers tell a more complicated story. People on these meds do tend to eat less, eating about 20% fewer calories on average. Industry experts say that if more Americans get on GLP-1s, it could cost the food and beverage industry tens of billions of dollars in sales over the next few years. But so far, overall, dinner sales have only dropped by less than 0.5%. That difference is important. It shows that while GLP-1 users are changing how they eat, they're also part of a much bigger change toward healthier, more mindful eating.
5: Right now in the U.S., the discussion around GLP-1s is a lot larger than the actual population of users of GLP-1s. At the moment, only about 11% of the population is currently using GLP-1s. The abandonment rate after the first year is up around 70%. So there are a lot of things around this. So I think a lot of the trends that are being attributed to GLP-1 are really part of larger macro consumer behavior trends that are mirrored by GLP-1 users, but not actually all driven by GLP-1 users.
3: As pharmaceutical companies begin rolling out GLP-1 pills, which are much more user-friendly than an injectable, experts predict that the number of users will grow even more. This could be the point when the restaurant industry begins to feel a much bigger impact. But Bagot says the intense focus on GLP-1 users has caused many restaurants to overlook the group that's already shaping the future of dining, Gen Z.
4: The one thing people are missing, or the big fact that no one's talking about yet, is that the GLP-1 users are right now a pretty small population of how they're impacting the restaurants. But what's really impacting the restaurants is how the Gen Z population is going to market. And what we're seeing is that, you know, Gen Z has already been moving towards this conscious, intentional order. And the GLP-1s are just accelerating. So they're speeding up this behavior to a broader audience. So the exciting thing is when you look at brands and they're looking like, how do I own that next decade? You're looking at the GLP-1 user, but you're also looking at these younger generation that wants cleaner foods. They want less sugar. They want high protein. And the brands that are going to win big are going to really lean into that.
3: For restaurants, responding to Gen Z goes past adding protein or shrinking a portion. More young adults are drinking less or skipping it entirely. That creates a real business challenge because alcoholic drinks have traditionally been one of the industry's biggest profit drivers. In response, some restaurants are treating non-alcoholic drinks as a real menu category by investing in premium mocktails.
4: I think the brands that are doing such a great job are looking at these consumers that aren't drinking alcohol, and they're looking at them as an opportunity. So they're coming together with these trend-forward beverages, and they're making these, I would say, Instagram-worthy drinks that are a mocktail. So you have this order envy that's happening with an elevated glass or, you know, elevated dry ice. And so they're being included instead of being excluded from the conversation when you have a group ordering and some have alcohol and some have these really elevated mocktails. It's just a more inclusive feeling. And I think there are a lot of really great brands that are winning that way too.
3: And there's also a risk in trying to follow too many trends at once. McDonald's recent drop in sales is a prime example. The fast food chain added a flood of new items and promotions, but this ended up making its menu feel like it was stretching in too many directions. It's now putting more attention back on affordable meals and the familiar items it's known for. Webster says chain restaurants have to know which changes actually fit their customers and which ones could pull them too far away from their core.
5: Would it make sense for an ice cream maker to throw protein ice cream on there? I don't know, maybe, but like, is that your brand? Is that why people are coming to you? So I would say, number one, don't get distracted with trends. Always think more about the solutions that you need to offer. What kind of solutions do your guests actually need? That might have nothing to do with the trend that's out there. Feel free to walk away from the trends. If they don't work for you, you don't need them.
3: GLP-1s may be changing the American food scene, but every restaurant is different. What might work for one chain or mom-and-pop shop may not work for another. To learn more about Dana Bagot, Maeve Webster, and all our featured guests, visit viewpointsradio.org. 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
11: This is Viewpoints Explained. I'm Ebony McMorris. A college can welcome a new freshman class, raise tuition, and cut faculty jobs all at the same time. This year, that contradiction is showing up on college campuses across the U.S. Earlier this summer, the University of Minnesota approved a budget that eliminated 230 teaching jobs. It also raised the price of undergraduate tuition by almost 4%. In Baltimore, Johns Hopkins University cut more than 100 positions after losing federal research funding. And these budget reductions are also hitting tech-focused universities, too. In Chicago, the Illinois Institute of Technology, known for its engineering, computing, and science programs, recently laid off about 160 faculty and staff members. The school is dealing with research cuts, fewer international students, and a broader enrollment decline, and is trying to trim costs to ensure its long-term financial health. Interestingly, international students made up 40% of its enrollment last year. Zooming out, college enrollment isn't falling everywhere. National enrollment actually grew slightly this past spring, but the gains were uneven. Master's programs shrank, international graduate enrollment fell, and many small private universities saw little to no growth. In the long term, colleges are also dealing with a shrinking pipeline of traditional students. The Federal Reserve reports that the share of high school graduates headed straight to college has dropped from 70 to 62% over the last decade. For those who do choose to get a degree, this could mean fewer majors, more limited class offerings, or having to transfer if their school closes. In a tough economy and fast-changing labor market, more colleges will have to get creative in order to stay relevant. That's Viewpoints Explained for this week. I'm Ebony McMorris.
12: Welcome to Culture Crash, where we examine what's new and old in entertainment. Spider-Man Brand New Day is the fourth installment of the MCU's Spider-Man franchise starring Tom Holland, and it's the best of the bunch, instantly becoming my favorite Spider-Man movie since Sam Raimi's Spider-Man 2, starring Tobey Maguire back in 2004. I enjoyed the first three Holland-starring Spidey films, but I always felt they were held back by their locations. Spider-Man Homecoming was largely set in the suburbs or on a class trip to DC. Spider-Man Far From Home was set in Europe. And Spider-Man No Way Home was set in New York, but it was really shot on a green screen in Atlanta due to COVID restrictions. This means Brand New Day gets to be the first of Holland's films to take place fully on the real streets of New York City, where Spider-Man traditionally roams, and the movie makes glorious use of the city for a grittier, more street-level Spider-Man adventure. For Brand New Day, director Destin Daniel Cretton replaces John Watts and instantly gives the series more humor humanity and emotional stakes than any of Watts's previous entries. The Peter Parker of Brand New Day is perfectly lonely, defeated, and single-mindedly motivated, just like he is in the comics. The Spider-Man of Brand New Day is fully competent and powerful, no longer the little kid dreaming of riding Iron Man's coattails. And the resulting film is a movie audiences love, setting box office records and proving that while America might have superhero fatigue, the world's most famous web-slinger is an emphatic exception to that trend. Spider-Man Brand New Day is in theaters now. I'm Evan Rook.
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7: In the last few weeks, we've had more and more stories about the Flock cameras in our valley. We know that the Pinal County Sheriff has said he is not going to renew his contract. He came on to clarify that it was software issues that had to do with the advent of AI and old technology that they may be using in there in Pinal County. The Chandler Police Department suspending theirs because they believe misuse by an officer. Apache Junction, same thing. An officer resigned after an investigation showed he misused the Flock technology. So to talk about what this technology really is the public affairs director for the Flock camera company, Trevor Chandler. Trevor, I really appreciate this conversation.
8: Absolutely. Happy to be here, sir.
7: So let's talk. Tell us what the technology is. What do people need to know? What do these Flock cameras, what data do they collect and store?
8: Yeah, and I actually find myself talking about what they aren't more than what they are because of a lot of misinformation is out there. These cameras are about vehicles. It's about license plates, and certain vehicle characteristics. There is no facial recognition. There's no personal records connected like a DMV record. It is about helping police have a tangible piece of evidence to help solve crime. So again, this isn't about people tracking. Courts have upheld that these do not track a person. These are about providing actionable, objective evidence to solve crime, like missing persons. And that's why Flock was actually used to solve find 10,000 missing people last year. So that's what this is.
7: So where is the data stored? How long is it stored? Who has access to it?
8: Yep. So all data is fully owned by each agency. Flock does not own the data. We collect it and store it for the cities. It's stored on the cloud and a very secure server. Flock has never been hacked. And only your agency is able to access it, and only they get to choose who they share with if they want to share at all. A lot of cities choose to share in their region because of organized retail crime, missing persons, so they can share locally, regionally, statewide, however, whatever aligns with their city and values.
7: So let me clear something up because I don't know the answer to this question. Do you just capture the license plate and the characteristics of the vehicle, and then it's up to the agency to go in then and use that license plate to identify the owner, or does the technology identify the registered owner of the vehicle as well?
8: No, that's up to the law enforcement. So they have some separate systems that they can utilize. Like, you know, they have access to certain statewide registries that are separate from Flock. But the Flock system only identifies, the Flock license plate reader system only identifies the license, gets the best read of the license plate and the best read typically of the rear of a vehicle. That's all it does. You know, a lot of people have these visions of Minority Report and all these other things. This is a point in time picture of the rear of a vehicle to get the best image of a license plate to provide objective evidence to solve a crime.
7: Yeah, because the concern with AI is, and people jump into conclusions, which I'm glad you're clearing up, is that they can read a license plate. The technology makes it so that you can then take the license plate. You can find out who the registered owner is and then very easily find out information about that registered owner. And mm-hmm. I think that's been the concern for people.
8: Yeah, and I can say it's predominantly the case, like these cameras, and especially in areas that are only using license plate readers, it does not have the capability to do that. There's many systems that your police have in addition to license plate readers where they can separately go and look that up. But for these license plate readers, it's getting the image of the car. So if you have a hit and run, where if your kid is hit on a bike and they get the license plate, they're able to search for that plate, see if it was in the area, and potentially identify a suspect in that.
7: Yeah, anecdotally, I heard the other day when we were talking about this, I heard from a West Valley city council member here in Arizona that said that they love it in their town. The police utilize it. They think it's a great tool. They think it's really helped solve a lot of crimes, and they swear by the technology. So as much as there are some concerns about misuse in other places, which I know you can't control, there are other agencies that are saying it's such a valuable tool that it's helping them find people.
8: Yeah, I can't tell you the number of times a chief or a rank and file officer has said this has been the most important advancement since fingerprints or DNA. And let's be clear, misuse is a real concern. And you're correct in that it requires positive training and auditing. But Flock has actually gone a step beyond that. We are the only public safety technology company that actually provides audit assistance. So what this means is, you know, typically for an audit, when you're looking to see if it's being used correctly, you have to do a spot check, or it's thousands of pages that you have to look through to try to identify misuse. Our technology actually flags atypical search behavior. Doesn't mean anything's necessarily wrong, but it's saying, hey, if you're going to audit your system and you're looking for some weird searches, here's where you should start. Maybe someone searched the same plate 20 times a day. Could be for a valid reason. Again, missing kid, any number of things. But we actually provide for free, in addition to a transparency portal, audit assistance that actually provides the low-hanging fruit for agencies to easily, quickly, and effectively identify misuse, and so they can hold those folks accountable.
7: Is the data only stored for a limited amount of time, or is it stored forever?
8: Nope, it's a limited amount of time. By default, currently, Flock's default is 30 days, but any city, any municipality can change that. They can make it shorter. Some actually want it longer, because the longer you do retain it, you have the potential to solve more crimes. You know, sometimes sexual assaults don't get reported for weeks after they actually happen. But it is hard deleted, irretrievable by either the agency or Flock. After that retention period, which is typically 30 days, unless it's downloaded for evidence purposes. But no, it is not a massive database. Flock does not sell data. It's another myth that's out there. Our business is not, we are not a social media company. We are not in the business of selling data. All of this is hard deleted after that retention date passes.
7: The other concern that has happened on a number of occasions, been kind of reported, is mistakes, that misidentifications of vehicles, that people in other parts of the country are having their vehicle identified in places they say they've never been, and they've had to go back and prove that it wasn't them. How do you address those issues?
8: Yeah, it's really important to note that the Flock camera and license plate readers are a tool for your police department. They do not replace the judgment and training of your law enforcement. We encourage every single police department to have a policy that requires, before action is taken on a license plate reader hit, that there's also a visual confirmation there. We're incredibly proud of the 99% accuracy that our cameras have. There's always an outlier here or there that could result in a 3 being mistaken for an E or a new license plate. That takes a while for the system to learn. But we definitely encourage every agency to have a policy that calls for a visual confirmation by the officer of that license plate, confirming that that is the case before taking action on it.
7: Do you have a requirement of agencies that you work with a certain amount of training, or is it available to them and you just give them recommendations for training?
8: So we provide a whole suite of training. We call it Flock Academy, on how to use every aspect of the tool, from the auditing to the search to everything. Every city and state has their own training requirements, but we provide fully free of charge a certification course on every aspect of the system. And certain cities mandate that folks take that training. Some have their own individual training for their department, but we make that fully available and free to be certified for every department that we work with.
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9: Across the country, opioid overdose deaths are going down. But in Arizona, they're rising. And it's not just opioids. 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
2: All right, talking Arizona politics and the gubernatorial race that's got a twist this year. For the first time, Arizona will elect a lieutenant governor, who then will be first in line in case the governor leaves office. The Governor Hobbs made her announcement, and it officially now is what we all suspected and was leaked about a week ago, which is John Giles, former Republican mayor of Mesa, joining us to talk about this decision. Stan Barnes joins us, political consultant and expert. It's always good to talk to you, man.
3: Yeah, Mike. Hey, thanks for having me on. How you doing this morning? You've been sounding good.
2: I'm really excited about this conversation with you, particularly because you've been watching things like this happen. So I want to throw something out there. The point of Arizona electing a lieutenant governor has been that if a governor leaves office, we don't have a situation where we had Janet Napolitano leave and we get a Republican governor in Jan Brewer. Is this defeating the purpose, or is that not going to be a concern to voters?
3: I think the punchline is it won't be a concern, but for party loyalists, it's probably irritating. You've made that point earlier since the New York Times did their thing. Like, hey, is there not a Democrat worthy of putting in that spot? I think the most loyal and committed Democratic partisans feel that way. But this is politics, and what they're trying to do is win an election. And those loyal partisans have nowhere else to go on election day. And I think they will bite their cheek and happily vote for the Hobbs-Giles team. But it's all strategy about how to preserve that office for Katie Hobbs.
2: Are they going to be able to control the narrative enough about the independents that they're going after, the middle of the road moderates they're going after? Or is there an inroad for Andy Biggs to make statements about her number of vetoes and the other things that she's calling herself this, but her record doesn't show that?
3: Yeah, you've just done the sidebars on the whole campaign. That's exactly how it's going to be. The Biggs campaign has a lot of ammunition, but it's kind of a yes, we have no bananas argument. Yeah. They explain that Hobbs somehow could have done this, but she did that. That takes a ball bounce to do, and voters are short lived in their mental state, and so it takes more time and more complicated. On the other hand, what the Hobbs campaign has is this idea that Biggs is Trump. And if somehow Biggs is ideologically too far for Arizona, that perhaps he's a Kerry Lake 2.0 figure in this case. The Giles addition is aimed right at the McCain constituency. It's aimed right at that Republican that has not been happy since we became a Trump Republican Party. That person is looking for a home. They're not naturally going to go with Katie Hobbs because they're not naturally Democrats, but they're reluctant to support Biggs because they think he's maybe too Trump, and they've still got scar tissue about that whole thing. So Giles is supposed to make them feel better about going this direction. I think in the net, it's a good decision. It's a good strategy decision. I think it's actually going to pay off for the Hobbs campaign.
2: So then here's a question that I haven't asked and I haven't heard anybody else ask yet, because we've left out of this equation an independent candidate or a party not declared candidate, no labels party candidate that won a primary that's in this race. She has chosen her running mate. She has chosen a lieutenant governor recently. And you said there's really nowhere for other people to go. Is this going to give some of those independent voters that are tired of both sides? Is it going to give them a home? And can it be enough of them to sway the election one way or the other?
3: Yeah, the short answer is no. I don't think that person is, in fact, I can't even name that person, embarrassingly, which tells you something because I'm immersed in this. But I've been seeing the stuff go by and I'm having a hard time paying attention to it because I don't feel any swell about a third party play in this deal. I was entering politics, Mike, when Evan Meekum and Carolyn Warner were the nominees for the parties in 1986. And a third guy, a Rotarian builder, apartment owner that was just like right out of the phone book, tried to run that middle, and he ended up getting beat badly. And I this today, 2026, the third party independent person, I don't think has any traction. I think it's a rounding error that I can't decide who it helps or who it hurts, but it's going to be very no factor in the

0: remember well that when Bill Clinton was elected to his first term, a lot of people thought it was because Ross Perot siphoned votes from Republicans that were upset about no new taxes and going back on that promise of George H.W. Bush.
1: Exactly right. That's how Evan Meekham got the governor's race in 1986. We later impeached him, but that's a whole nother show. But that did happen. But in this case, that person running for the independent spot has really no money, no name ID, and there's no energy there. I think it's really all about the two major parties.
0: So when you look at the race for the two major parties, now that the lieutenant governor candidate, I would say classically speaking, the VP nominee doesn't sway an election one way or another. But this being the first time it's happened in Arizona and having a Democrat governor take what is now an independent lieutenant governor candidate, does that have more pull in this first time around? Do you think in the end, we're going to be talking about this election afterwards? And it's going to be Hobbs versus Biggs, and that's all that's going to matter.
1: Yeah, I think it's more or less going to be Hobbs Biggs. But for the moment, we're having that experience because this is the first time. And people like you and I see the value and the interest historically. And I might say that Biggs and Hobbs both did well with their choices. I see it mostly as downside for those guys. Mostly it's, you can screw this up. You can't really improve yourself. But Seta Kerr on the Biggs ticket is a tremendous pick and a gracious and talented, experienced woman who's going to bring a certain rural vibe to the thing, which no one else is bringing in this race. And Giles is that McCain constituency guy. And Hobbs, as a Democrat, in a year when Democrats are Democratic Socialists and they're the winning ticket in Michigan and California and New York and New Jersey, she has to remain above that Democratic Socialist phenomenon. And picking Giles is like an anchor to the right of the Democratic Party, where is where she wins the election. So strategically, she did the right thing as long as Democrats that her partisans will sit still and enthusiastically still vote for.
0: So give me your strategist hat for just a moment. If I were the Biggs campaign, as we already mentioned before, I'd be saying there wasn't a Democrat, but the issue is now it is John Giles. Would you go out there and say to people, hang on a minute, all of you McCain Republicans, remember, for somebody that says they're moderate, this is somebody that's endorsed Vice President Harris and multiple Democrats for a long time. So they're kind of pulling the wool over your eyes. Is that the strategy you would be going with?
1: It's exactly right. You have to point out, if you're Biggs campaign, point out that Giles backed Kamala Harris. And that says a lot. I mean, You're angry at Trump, and so you're backing Kamala Harris. That over-under is where the real friction is among the voting electorate. There are people that don't like Trump, but they couldn't bring themselves to support Kamala Harris because she is what she is. And so the voter in play that's going to make the difference in this general is that voter. And the Biggs campaign is going to try to paint Giles as somehow a person without a political soul who is just chasing power.
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18: ABC News, I'm Chuck Sievertson. Rescue crews finding survivors in areas buried by floods along the border between Nepal and China. Chinese and Nepali officials report over 600 dead, thousands missing. ABC's Britt Clennett in Kathmandu.
19: The disaster was caused when a glacier that was holding back a lake collapsed, unleashing a 40-mile-an-hour wall of rock and ice and water more than 150 feet high. Overnight, chopper rescue efforts halted over fears another nearby lake that was formed by the initial landslide could also burst and cause another catastrophic flood. So far, that lake is holding.
18: At least 37 people have been killed in a Russian attack near the Ukrainian capital Kyiv, say local officials. Jury deliberations in the Lindsay Clancy trial in Plymouth, Mass. Suspended for the weekend, accused of killing her three children. Scientists investigating if a herpes virus is behind mass deaths of sardines off South Africa. This is ABC News.
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1: All right, it's always good to catch up with the mayors across the valley, and one of my favorite people to talk with is the mayor of Surprise, Kevin Sarter. Mayor, it's good to see you.
2: Good morning. Thanks for having
1: Appreciate you coming in. Yeah. So I'm going to read a headline from a KTAR News story. About 6 days ago, it was updated. New website on Surprise ICE facility shows city still in the dark on key questions. Mm-hmm. Is that a fair assessment?
2: Yes.
1: Okay. So what is the, I know that you've created a website so that residents of Surprise, citizens in Surprise, can be updated with the information you can, but you can only give them information that you have.
2: Yeah, and that's exactly, I mean, we've been working on this since, you know, January, trying to get information for our residents. And so we just wanted to put it in one spot. I mean, there's links to documents, there's links to videos, and it just really lays out everything that we know, everything that, you know, we have authority to do and not do. And so we really just want to be, you know, transparent with our residents because it's important.
1: Well, there were two things when you and I started talking about this, when you came in studio the first time, there were two things I was left with. And one of them is letting the citizens know that there's only so much you have control over, that the federal government can do this. But I thought that it was very thoughtful of you to say, listen, there are certain things we need to know, because if law enforcement or fire or rescue needs to respond, it's not going to be the FBI. It's going to be your public safety people. So you kind of need to know what you're up against. Now, those two things, how do you balance the two with the information you're getting?
2: You know, we're just trying to be as proactive as we can getting that information. It's you know, the lawsuit with, you know, AG Mays back in April, that kind of put a stop with, you know, the information that we're getting. So we met with DHS a little over a month ago, I believe, and their attorney's like, hey, we can't say anything. And so, again, we're just trying to get the information. That's what this website's about. It's not a ton of new information, but just a central place for people to go, because we get a lot of, you know, people coming into the council meetings and saying, you know, this and that. But I think for me, the thing about the city not doing anything is probably the most challenging part for me, because we have been working, and we've been working a lot to get the information for our residents.
1: And I mean, as much as you can understand why the attorney general would try to step in, is it hindering the information because they can't talk to you because of ongoing litigation, that it's limited in what they can tell you about what they're doing, and what are some of the things they can tell you?
2: That's exactly right. And so they still haven't given us a site plan yet, and they're going, Garter World's trying to get information for the environmental assessment that they're doing. And so they reached out to our city management, and we're saying, hey, go through the same steps and same process as anybody else, and trying to get that information is what this facility will be.
1: When you hear the citizens talk about this, there's got to be some things that you nod your head and say that's a legitimate concern. Mm-hmm. And there's got to be some other things that you think that maybe because they don't have answers may not necessarily be correct. So how do you correct people when they come to you with something that may not be a legitimate concern?
2: I mean, we hear all residents. I mean, whether their concern's legitimate or not, we still listen.
1: Right.
2: And so I think it's about getting that information out, that information on the website. And so it's just, again, trying to work with our federal, you know, agencies to get that info.
1: Well, and I think that's the frustration, is that for the people that are against this, and I can understand, listen, even if it's not a danger to the public, I can understand that having some kind of a detention facility mm-hmm. near where my house is not necessarily going to be good for my property value. That's got to be a legitimate concern for some people.
2: I think so. For sure.
1: Yeah, that they would. And now whether it ends up being a problem or not, it's still, it's not something like you want parks and schools near your house, but not necessarily detention facilities. Right. Has the government, has the federal government, has DHS been responsive to that concern?
2: I don't know if residents reach out to DHS directly and get that information. And we encourage residents to, you know, if they do have a concern, or anybody really, to reach out to their federal elected officials. I think those are the people that have the most influence to do something about this particular facility.
1: So in your conversations, because you have to be the liaison between the Citizens of Surprise and the federal government, are you bringing those concerns to DHS? And are they responsive at all to some of these concerns?
2: Yeah, our last meeting, I brought up a lot of those concerns, concerns about the chemical facility next to it, concerns about, you know, DHS activity in the area, and it really boiled down to, well, we're in a lawsuit. We can't say what the facility will or will not be. They're doing the environmental assessment up to 1,500 beds. I know initially they told us it would be, you know, a little over 500 beds, but now they're going to do 1,500 beds. And so just to give them some flexibility, I guess, in the planning process, but they still don't have the information that they can give to us. But I do bring up those concerns because, you know, it's a direct conversation with DHS. The people from Washington came down, the field directors here in Arizona were there. And so I express a lot of those concerns.
1: How concerned are you about protests, that we have seen protests get violent or almost violent, but certainly contentious, if not violent? How concerned are you for your public safety officials and your residents that it may not be people from Surprise, people from all over? Right. How concerned are you?
2: It's a legitimate concern, you know, and I would like to think that, you know, with, you know, people would respect one another. But, you know, I know the Surprise police are prepared for any contingency. They're absolute professionals. And so whatever situation develops, they're going to be able to react to it. But it is a concern of mine because, you know, Surprise is an incredible city. We have 170,000 residents. We're building just a beautiful city with, you know, like you said, the parks, all of it. And sort of for this, you know, spotlight to come on to our city from the federal government saying, hey, by the way, we're going to put this in the city, no control over it, no, you know, feedback or anything on the front end of it. And so for that to come back onto the city, it can be frustrating. But we're going to do, our police are ready, our city's ready, and we're just going to continue to try to get as much information as we can to make sure that our residents are knowledgeable about it.
1: Well, and the other thing where it's a little unique to you is that other cities have had to put out statements and have made statements saying that whether or not they're going to cooperate with ICE. Mm-hmm. But it's different for you because this isn't about cooperating on an operation. This could be a public safety issue that your officers would have to deal with because the facility's in your town. So it's not as if they're coming in and whether you're going to assist or not. This is how you're going to deal with a facility that's permanent on your in your city. What are the? Can you let us in on some of the conversation with your public safety officials on dealing with those things that are unique, that it's not a one and done? Mm-hmm. This is an everyday thing.
2: Yeah. Yeah. The city does not enforce immigration by any stretch. I mean, that's not our role. So, I mean, the conversations with the city manager, with the police chief, fire chief, it's just developing courses of action to make sure that, you know, the people that do want to demonstrate have a place to do that safely, and make sure that if there are counter protesters, that they have a place to do that safely, and that there are plans and procedures in place to make sure that, again, no matter what contingency, you know, we're ready. And I do feel 100% confident in our police and fire to react to that.
1: When it comes to it, have they given you any kind of a timeline? I know things have been delayed because of the lawsuit, but have they been coming to you with a timeline of when you can expect some answers?
2: No. No, not with the lawsuit. I mean, we went back in March to D.C. and I got it open by the summer. And so I just think there's a disconnect between, you know, the federal government, the federal level with the field office and what is happening. I mean, you had 11 of these facilities, seven of them were, you know, dropped. And so now we have the four left. Surprise is one of them. And so it can be very frustrating at the local level when you have those decisions made at different echelons of government, you know, federal, state, and they go directly to, you know, the local level. But that's why we're here. And it's, I think, important, you know, when people come in and talk and express their concerns at the council meetings, that's what government is. And I feel, while it can, you know, we hear from both sides, I think it's important that people are heard because they want to be heard and they want to have their concerns, you know, expressed.
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1: Big week for us here at KTAR. We're going to talk a lot about it this week. Giveathon is upon us. Now, I had originally decided I was going to start the show talking about giving up the chance of a ceasefire. The pause is over. The 60-day pause is over. What's going to happen? And we're going to get to that. But as always, something distracted me before the show. I was having a conversation with Jim Sharp before we got started, as we do each morning before the show starts. And the billionaire war came up, which I planned on talking about later, but I need to address this now, especially with Giveathon being upon us. I asked the question, and not rhetorically, I would love an answer to this. Why is it that rich people, very wealthy people, fight taxation, and yet they write massive checks to charities? And somebody online, which I absolutely love the interaction, on a post that had nothing to do with this, it had something to do with the sheriff being in and flock cameras, said that they write those big checks because it's a tax write-off. And I thought, that's fascinating. What a fascinating idea to think that's the only reason why people write big checks. You get what if you're in the 37% tax bracket, if you're in the highest tax bracket and you're taxed at a rate of 37%, if you're a wealthy person, you mean to tell me that wealthy person's motivation is they're going to write a check for $1 million so that they can save $370,000 in taxes? That's a net loss, right? That's still a net loss of over $600,000. Am I missing something? Or is it that you have it in your mind that somehow there's nobility in the government taking from you? No, the nobility is in giving generously. So I don't want to mix my political opinions with what's going on this week. But I will tell you this, that we are going to ask you all week long, become a champion of hope, and we're going to hope you'll give generously because we see the work that they do at Phoenix Children's. But we also are going to be partnering all week long. You're going to hear about corporate partners that have the ability to write much bigger checks than you and I do, and they give generously. And it's the one thing that when I look at this billionaire tax and I look at the idea that somehow because they have it, we should take it, that people just dismiss the idea that very wealthy people would gladly and do gladly give generously of their wealth much more than they're taxed because they believe that they can address whatever the issue is. You know, I've brought up someone I've never met, by the way. I've never met Bob Parsons or Renee Parsons, his wife. I've never met them, but they have the Bob and Renee Parsons Foundation. And I don't know. I've never gotten any feedback if they've ever heard us talk about it, because from what I understand, Mr. Parsons and Mrs. Parsons are not people that are looking for notoriety because of the giving that they do. And so I don't say this to embarrass them. I just wish that people like the Parsons would defend themselves more for the greater good, which is I'm sure that they pay accountants lots and lots and lots of money to keep their tax bill to a minimum. And they spend their days validating needs, validating the charitable organizations that are filling those needs, and writing massive checks all year long to support those needs. And they're not alone. I know many other people. I've been blessed to know very many wealthy, wealthy people. And their benevolence is what I'm envious of. And what kills me is that nobody, even for a moment, this person that made this comment has got it ingrained in her mind so much that wealthy people are greedy, that even when they give, the motivation is to save. And it's ludicrous on its face, because you can write a check for $1 million and only save $370,000 on your taxes. If you just kept the million, it's a net gain of over $600,000. So if they're truly greedy, my issue with all of this is the more involved we are as a company, and I am as an individual, this company that I work for is so invested, first of all, in the Giveathon all week long, which I can't wait to tell you more about as the week goes on and when you start hearing the vignettes. And it is such an amazing place and such a great cause. But the barons of business that write these massive checks do so because it's the right thing to do. I'll give you another organization, the Thunderbirds, who put on the WM Phoenix Open every year. I know a lot of those guys. Very, very type A personalities. Very, very type A. And they pull in the same direction all year long to put on this massive golf tournament. The building begins in October. The tournament's not until February. And the tournament only lasts a week. But there's months and months and months of building, preparation before that. And then there's months of teardown. And it's a never-ending cycle. And to a person, every Thunderbird I've ever talked to has said the best part of what they do is not the party. It's none of that. It's the sitting in a room and writing checks to organizations and telling them that they are going to have this money to keep doing what they're doing. Do you know that the Thunderbirds basically underwrite Special Olympics Arizona? These are all very well-established businessmen. Some of them are professional athletes or former professional athletes, very successful in their own right, and they donate so that they can donate even more. And so this idea that somehow wealthy people in this country are greedy because they don't want to give their wealth to the government that wastes and squanders it is, I just wish there would be more people. Mark Cuban spoke up and said that this idea of a billionaire tax is ridiculous. It's getting to be bordering on ridiculous. And he's right. Government is inefficient by nature. They're wasteful by nature. California wants to put in a billionaire tax. Anybody take a look at the high-speed rail project to the tune of billions of dollars that's going nowhere? Have you seen the photographs of Northern California and Los Angeles County and the homeless problem they have and the drug addiction problem that they have that they keep throwing money at and they can't fix? Wealthy people get wealthy, generally speaking, if they're super talented in an art form and in whether it's music or it's athletics or something. Or they're very, very disciplined in business. And those wealthy people throw their money at organizations that are efficiently doing things. We have a podcast called Amazing Arizonans, and today we're recording one of those podcasts for the new season. And it is with Lisa from St. Mary's Food Bank. And they are such an efficient organization, and they get donations from people all the time, big and small, because individuals and corporations and wealthy donors understand that they are so efficient with every penny of every dollar that's donated. If you donate your time, they are respectful of every minute of your donated hour, every single one of them. And so this flippant comment on social media changed my entire train of thought this morning, that a wealthy person writes big checks because it's a tax write-off. And then she ended the comment with, duh.
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30: From ABC News, I'm Chuck Sievertson. Rescue crews are finding survivors in areas buried by floods along the border between Nepal and China. Some are Americans. Chinese and Nepali officials report over 600 dead, thousands missing. ABC's Britt Clennett in Kathmandu.
31: We traveled to Bidur, one of the hardest hit villages. Search and rescue teams using bulldozers to scoop through the rubble in the hope of finding survivors. The mud and now rain making the rescue efforts even harder. Soldiers carrying 350 people trapped inside this mud-filled hydroelectric dam tunnel to safety. As contact is made with the worst-hit areas, the number reported missing is skyrocketing. That includes at least 90 American citizens.
30: A disaster caused by the collapse of a glacier holding back a lake. Total deaths in a Russian attack near the Ukrainian capital Kyiv are at least 37, say local officials. Jury deliberations in the Lindsay Clancy trial in Plymouth, Mass. Suspended for the weekend. Accused of killing her three children, the defense blames postpartum psychosis. In Plymouth, ABC's Deborah Roberts.
32: Passionate voices have surfaced outside this courthouse, some reminding us to remember the young victims, others calling attention to postpartum mental illness. As one advocate told me today, a painful, dark subject has been brought into the light.
30: 6 months after President Trump said the Iran war would wrap up in a few weeks, gasoline.
33: The average price of a gallon now $4.06, up $1.12 since the U.S. attacked Iran. All contributing to stubborn inflation, which the new chairman of the Federal Reserve flagged as a chief concern.
34: So the Fed's predominant focus right now should be on prices.
33: Kevin Warsh saying if inflation doesn't ease up soon, the central bank would have, quote, work to do, hinting at a possible interest rate hike to come.
30: ABC News Chief White House Correspondent Mary Bruce, you're listening to ABC News.
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7: Weekend, and Meta is editing its profile. We start here. In a landmark settlement, the parent company of Facebook and Instagram promises changes.
8: Really fundamentally changing how younger people will interact with these platforms.
7: Will this reshape the internet forever, or were they just afraid of being blocked? Canada aims to hit the U.S. where it hurts.
8: That means a 50% counter tariff on steel and aluminum goods.
7: President Trump himself said this could become a problem. And the White House threatened an economic D-Day for Iran. It delivered this.
9: Our objective is to sever every economic lifeline that sustains this tyrannical regime.
7: China is now part of the conversation, and the tone has seemed to shift. From ABC News, this is Start Here Weekend. I'm Brad Milkey. The trial against Meta in California this week had been compared to the cases that took down Big Tobacco in the 80s and 90s. Those cases redefined an entire culture around smoking, and it wasn't because of national bans, it was because states started suing these companies over the cost their products were passing on to taxpayers, namely healthcare costs. They also tried to demonstrate they were targeting kids.
3: Since June 20, 1997, more than 500,000 people have died of tobacco-related illnesses, and 1.5 million children have become addicted to tobacco.
7: Some of the biggest cases here did not end in big court victories either. When the corporations saw the writing on the wall, rather than risking bankruptcy, they reached a settlement and agreed to change their ways.
3: Under this proposal, billboards, gone. Taxi and transit ads, gone. Hats, shirts, backpacks with tobacco brand names, gone.
7: Likewise, this trial against Meta, the parent company of Facebook and Instagram, was being brought by a collection of states in the name of taxpayers, this time families with children who felt they were powerless to defend themselves against the harm allegedly done by this nascent technology and the executives who, they claim, plowed ahead despite knowing better. The pressure here was mounting. Meta itself said if a judge ruled against them, they could conceivably be wiped out financially to the tune of hundreds of billions of dollars. Well, this week, the company founded by Mark Zuckerberg announced it had reached a massive settlement deal worth billions of dollars. The question now is, will it lead to any of the changes advocates were seeking all along? Let's bring in ABC's Elizabeth Schulze, who's been tracking this for us from the beginning. Elizabeth, huge deal, right? What was the settlement?
8: A landmark deal, Brad. We're talking about a big dollar amount with this settlement, and maybe even bigger are the changes that younger users will see on these incredibly popular social media apps. So how we got here, dozens of state attorneys general had filed this lawsuit against Meta several years ago, basically accusing Meta of designing apps that were addictive for young users. And people got hooked on the apps. It harmed their mental health, the AGs claimed. And then they claimed that Meta misled users about the safety and also collected children's data illegally. Well, this was going to court. Last week, it kicked off. We were hearing arguments. In fact, just Tuesday, Instagram's top executive, Adam Mosseri, took the stand and was defending the safety of the platform. And then things started to change.
10: Meta has agreed to make significant changes that will reduce the risk of harm that Instagram and Facebook pose to teen users.
8: And what is really a watershed moment, we saw a coalition of almost every single state, the attorneys general in 48 states plus four jurisdictions, come together to reach this settlement with Meta. What it entails is Meta paying up to $18 billion over the course of 10 years. And there are some kind of asterisks to that payment, but that is a big amount of money, Brad. And the settlement requires that Meta make significant changes to its apps for users under age 18. Among these changes that people under age 18 will see over the next 6 months, Meta says, Instagram and Facebook will set daily 2-hour time limits. They will block the apps from midnight until 6 a.m. So you couldn't go on the apps during that time if you have a teen account. They will hide like counts. They will ban some beauty filters, those cosmetic filters, really fundamentally changing how younger people will interact with these platforms.
10: There is no time to lose. Instead of getting tied up in years of trials and appeals, we have secured the changes we were after. It's also telling that Meta settled midway through Instagram president Adam Mosseri's testimony.
8: I actually had the chance to ask the attorney general for the state of California, where this trial was taking place, is this a big tobacco moment for big tech? And he said there are similarities.
10: This is a major moment to clean up an industry that has been hurting our kids.
8: Now, Meta is not admitting any wrongdoing in this settlement, but it is also calling this historic. It says this is really the first step in an industry-wide settlement. Meta said in its statement, we want to do what is right for parents and for teens. But really, the culmination of a moment here where we've seen all this litigation kind of piling up against these social media companies coming to a head with this really monumental settlement.
7: Well, but Elizabeth, you mentioned 48 states and several territories. That leaves two states. What were the holdouts and why did they say they were not joining this?
8: Yeah, there were two states that did not join in on this settlement. And it is worth noting, actually, Texas was part of technically a separate settlement here, but all kind of falls under the same umbrella of this up to $18 billion in payments. Florida said in this statement that the payout to the states are peanuts compared to the profound harms that Meta's profit-driven addictive features have inflicted on children, and said we'll see them at trial. New Mexico is the other state, and it had actually already gone through a very similar trial, probably remember just a few weeks ago. Meta was issued up to almost $1 billion in fines just in that state from the outcome there over this, a similar social media addiction case. Now Meta is vowing to appeal there. But a clear kind of groundswell here that in that this is coming from so many states at the same time, Meta saying, you know, we wanted to bring these states together, but also acknowledging that there is lots of litigation here, Brad. And it is kind of worth noting that there are still thousands of other lawsuits outside of these state attorneys general. Attorneys in those cases say they're still going to fight in court. Meta says it will aggressively still fight those in court, too.
11: Well, this is kind of what I'm wondering, Elizabeth, is whether Meta just sort of saw the writing on the wall. I mean, they're facing not just like restrictions on hours. They're facing bans among underage users in a lot of other countries right now. I'm wondering if they thought they were going to like essentially be put out of business if they didn't come up with some more proactive rules on their own. But like, will this change anything in the eyes of parents and advocates?
8: We have been moving in this direction for years, and Meta knows that. It constantly points to the actions it has already taken on teen accounts in an attempt to kind of fend off this constant criticism coming from states and families and schools as families across the country are trying to figure out how to deal with the fact that people are spending so much time on these platforms. You know, there are a lot of challenges around, for example, age verification. And in places in other countries like Australia, where we've seen really strict bans for younger users.
11: Right. How do you enforce that? Right.
8: A lot of kids are still finding ways to get around that, Brad. And that's something that Meta knows and the governments know. And some of this does actually legally, Meta says, hinge on what the other social media platforms do, too.
11: We're up against a break right now, but when we come back, we will tell you more about what Meta had to say about these platforms and this deal. That's after the break.
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5: Welcome back to Start Here Weekend from ABC News. I'm Brad Milkey. Before the break, we were talking with ABC's Elizabeth Schulze about this Meta settlement. And Elizabeth, you mentioned the challenges of restricting younger users. They always seem to find backdoor ways of getting in whatever safety measures are in place. Meta is also saying, hey, we have demands ourselves in all this. How does that fit into the fine print?
6: Meta made a point of saying that $5 billion of that $18 billion is contingent on TikTok and YouTube making similar changes to their platforms. And it only has to make that payment out if those companies do these changes too, because otherwise it says it could be at a competitive disadvantage. All along through this, we have been talking with families who have directly, they say, suffered from the consequences of their kids getting addicted to social media, often at very detrimental costs.
7: I'm here because I don't want her short 16 years to be in vain.
6: In California at the courthouse, one mom, Victoria Hinks, was emotional. She was there just to be there in this moment. Her 16-year-old daughter, Alexandra, took her own life after her mom says she got addicted to social media.
7: 21 to drink, 25 to rent a car, but yet you can be any agency, anything on the internet, and there's no guardrails.
6: This is, in the words of many of these parents, a step in the right direction, but there is still work to be done.
5: All right, Elizabeth Schulze, thank you so much.
6: Thank you so much, Brad.
5: Since the start of President Trump's second term, this White House has been more and more comfortable taking swift, decisive action against perceived enemies. Think Venezuela, think Iran. Well, this president has had no problem launching economic battles either, even with our closest neighbors.
8: Well, they have to pay a fair rate. That's all. It's very simple.
5: So think back to last year. The Trump White House imposes sweeping new taxes on Canadian imports. Fast forward to this year, the U.S. Supreme Court declared many of those null and void, but that led the Trump administration to try again, to threaten new ones under different authority. Well, last week, as we've discussed, Canadian Prime Minister Mark Carney walked away from negotiations. Those U.S. tariffs clicked into place.
9: The gap between partnership and competitor, unfortunately, has remained too wide in recent days.
5: Canada said they would retaliate. Like, for every dollar of our product you tax, we will find American imports to tax as well. Well, this week, before Canada had even listed how they would retaliate, President Trump announced he would retaliate for the retaliation. You following me so far? Well, finally, Canada unveiled a list of what they're about to tax as items from the U.S. enter their country.

0: free. ABC's White House correspondent Karen Travers is at the West Wing right now. Karen, what is Canada planning on doing here?
1: Canada is going to put in place tariffs effective September 8th. And Brad, they're not messing around. I mean, they were really strong in their response.
2: It is fundamental for Canada to stand up and to say, no thanks. We're not going to do that. We have never done that.
1: Their finance minister said, we stood up for our workers. We stood up for our businesses. We stood up for Canada. So starting on September 8th, there will be tariffs of 15, 25, and 50% on American products that go across the border imported into Canada. And what they're doing is essentially trying to match the U.S. tariffs applied to similar goods. They said it wasn't a perfect product for product match, but really going after exactly what the Trump administration was targeting. So that means a 50% counter tariff on steel and aluminum goods that had previously been hit with a 25% tariff. They're also going to have a tariff on furniture, apparel, clothing, also going after things like motorcycles and some food and dairy products. One thing that's also notable here is that you saw some Canadian political officials say that they're not ruling out going after red states, Republican states here in the U.S. with these retaliatory measures.
0: Oh, to hurt Trump.
1: To really hurt Trump, that they want to make sure that the U.S. economy is impacted in a way that sends a message to him. We heard that from Doug Ford, the Premier of Ontario.
3: I just want to remind the American people, we didn't start this economic war against us, and I'm not too sure why the president decided to do this.
1: That's really striking to see that this is beyond just the war of words. They're actually taking action here.
0: I can imagine any of our listeners being like, what do I buy from Canada? Like, besides maple syrup or something, like motorcycles. I don't get motorcycles from Canada. And yet enough people do, you'd imagine, where if those cost 50% more, clearly those, like, nobody's going to import those, right, if it's that expensive. And so that means there's just fewer motorcycles overall. And therefore, you'd imagine the price on motorcycles in general in the U.S. would just go up, right? Are there other products that, like, the U.S. really does rely on, though, where that could become a huge problem?
1: Yeah. So, you know, the president on Monday tried to brush all of this off. He said on social media, we don't need Canada. They need us. Hmm. Canada is the U.S. second largest export trade partner after Mexico. So we do a lot of trade with Canada. You know, we do need them. Yes, they need us, but we need them because of how much we do with them. And it was striking to hear that the president, hours after he had posted that on social media, acknowledged at a political event on Monday, well, the U.S. does need Canada.
4: We need aluminum in this country. We don't have it. We get it all from Canada for the most part. And we need it badly.
1: So there was this recognition that, you know, there is a reliance on Canada for something like that. Well, that aluminum is exactly what Canada said was now going to face a 50% counter tariff. So the president can try to brush that off. But the reality is it's a very coordinated, complex, critical relationship with the neighbors to the north. There's also the potential of this not just backing down, but escalating. The president earlier this week had said that he might ramp things up, and he threatened more tariffs, 50% on Canadian cars, 50% on auto parts from Canada, but these wouldn't go into effect until January 1st. The White House hasn't explained why there would be that delay on this, but that would be also a very complicating thing because of how cars are made in the U.S., Canada, and Mexico. A lot of things go back and forth across the border multiple times, so putting a tariff on the car parts could really make for a complicating situation. I'll also just note, Brad, that the president said he deals with a lot of countries around the world, but he called Canada, quote, the most difficult and unreasonable.
0: Yeah, that was wild to me. That you're effectively saying under your breath, like, you're worse than the North Koreans. You're worse than the Russians. Like, unbelievable. All right, Karen Travers there at the White House. Thank you so much.
1: Thanks, Brad.
0: We said last week that as a military endeavor, the war in Iran is kind of at a stalemate, not because each side's military is equal, they're not, but because if the U.S. goal is to completely dismantle Iran's nuclear capabilities, well, they can't do that without ground troops or a peace accord.
5: I view the Strait of Hormuz as an American territory right now.
0: If they want to make the Strait of Hormuz completely safe, they can't do that without destroying every tiny drone in the Middle East or, again, reach a peace accord. Come to think of it, a peace accord seems like that would be a pretty valuable thing, right? But Iran hasn't budged.
5: Well, they want to make a deal, but they're not going to make the kind of a deal that I feel is necessary.
0: So how do you get them back to the negotiating table? Well, maybe you could sanction them, but then again, Iran's got all the sanctions you can sanction. Well, this week, the Trump administration started outlining a new pressure campaign aimed not just at Iran itself, but at its allies.
6: It is no longer acceptable to operate in the gray spaces of this conflict. Countries cannot claim they are blind to enabling this activity.
0: ABC's Shannon Kingston covers international relations. Shannon, this came from Treasury Secretary Scott Bessent, right? What's the plan?
7: That's right, Brad. And remember, last week, President Trump promised that economic D-Day for Iran was coming.
5: We have very draconian sanctions, and we'll see what happens.
7: But when Treasury Secretary Bessent came out and announced the plan, well, he reframed it a bit, called it more of a warning shot. But really, as it stands right now, it's not that forceful of a warning shot because the administration still hasn't laid out very many specifics. They did say they were going to go after any remaining economic lifeline Iran has by going after different entities in different countries that are still doing business with Iran.
6: The actions of Treasury and other agencies will tighten the noose and block every potential source of revenue that funds the IRGC and the evil Iranian regime.
7: But Bessent did not lay out a timeline for when the government was going to act. He didn't call anyone out by name. So that has left a lot of room for doubt on whether the administration is truly willing to follow through on its words.
0: I was interested, yeah, when Trump started mentioning like all the trading partners Iran has. I mean, we're not just talking about North Korea or Venezuela, right? Like, we're talking China, we're talking India. So the question was like, can the Trump administration really force these huge countries to bend their will? Is this sort of giving us the answer?
7: Well, it's certainly giving us the question, right? The tool in mind for the Trump administration right now are secondary sanctions. Now, these are penalties imposed by the government that go after these third parties, companies or individuals within these foreign countries that are doing business with a heavily sanctioned country, in this case, Iran.
6: Our objective is to sever every economic lifeline that sustains this tyrannical regime until Tehran stands alone.
7: So these punishments apply outside of a nation's standard legal borders. And the big concern why no one wants a secondary sanction is because there's a threat of losing access to the U.S. global currency, to the international banking system. For businesses, that's the death penalty, right?
0: Wait, like, oh, the moment you're persona non grata with the U.S., like, you kind of don't get to trade in dollars and with the U.S., like, that's the issue?
7: That's right. I mean, the U.S. dollar is so powerful in global banking. Everybody uses the U.S. dollar in a certain way. Hmm. The Trump administration has used these secondary sanctions throughout the course of the conflict.
0: All right, we're coming up on another break right now, but when we come back, we're talking more about these secondary sanctions. That's after the break.
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0: Welcome back to Start Here Weekend from ABC News. I'm Brad Milkey. Before the break, we'll be talking with ABC's Shannon Kingston about how the U.S. has tried to use secondary sanctions as a way to kind of bend the will of some of Iran's trading partners. Shannon, I mean, Iran's got a lot of trading partners. What about China, right? How does the Trump administration try to target them?
23: In regards to countries like China, it's gone after these smaller entities, right? They're not hugely consequential, while leaving big Chinese banks untouched. So China, very pivotal here to what the administration is trying to do. But going after China does come with some hazards here, because every time the administration has gone after even these smaller Chinese entities, Beijing has fired back with its own counter sanctions. Obviously, China hugely consequential to the global economy. And there's a lot of concern within the administration right now that if there are these measures against bigger Chinese banks, well, the ripples that could spread through the economy might inflict major damage, not on Iran, but the U.S.
0: Oh, like once again, like the very measures you're proposing could end up hurting Americans. And you go, oh, wait, like, is that exactly what we want to do? What are there any other mechanisms then, Shannon? I mean, we tried out bombing them. They still got their drones. They're still antagonizing ships. We've tried sanctioning them. That hasn't gotten anything over the line. Is there anything else?
23: Well, we know the blockade is still in effect, and that has been moving the needle somewhat. And Bessent also mentioned quiet diplomacy, the power of quiet diplomacy. We know the Trump administration has been working behind the scenes to put pressure on some of Iran's trade partners to step back. And we saw perhaps that work last week when the UAE announced it would no longer do trade with Iran. Now, that's just an announcement, right? But the UAE has been very pivotal to helping Iran evade sanctions, helping Iran secure goods it needs to keep its economy or what's left of it running.
0: Yeah, I was going to say, to be clear, Iran's economy is not doing so hot. We saw their currency reach an all-time low this week. But then again, this regime specifically has survived decades of sanctions. Shannon Kingston, breaking it all down. Thank you.
23: Thank you, Brad.
0: We are at the height of the NFL preseason, and it is still by far America's favorite sport. Warm-up games are sold out. Regular season games are about to be played not just across America, but around the globe.
1: We want to continue to play around the world and become a global sport. Australia was always on our map.
0: Melbourne, Rio de Janeiro, Paris, Mexico City. This league is determined to make it the world's game. And yet for years now, the NFL continues to be haunted by three different letters.
2: CTE.
3: CTE.
2: CTE.
3: Do you think there is a link between football and degenerative brain disorders like CTE?
4: Well, certainly Dr. McKee's research shows that a number of retired NFL players were diagnosed with CTE, so they're... The answer to that question is certainly yes.
0: CTE is short for chronic traumatic encephalopathy, a condition that people can get from repeated blows to the head. And despite the money that NFL players can make, these symptoms are things you wouldn't wish upon your worst enemy, let alone the countless amateur players who take these hits for nothing. We're talking about memory loss, depression, minds going blank during routine tasks. We're not talking about aging Alzheimer's patients here. We are talking about elite athletes now in their 40s, who can't remember their children's names, who wake up screaming.
24: Had he known, he wouldn't have felt so ashamed or alone. No one should have to die in a room by himself.
0: Multiple times in recent years, former NFL players have shot themselves to death by aiming the gun at their heart. Their family said they did so their brains could be studied. Some players say they would never let their own children play football. Others say, get over it. Football is a violent sport. We know what we're doing. Most parents, though, are not interested in debates between NFL stars. They just want to know straight up, if my kid plays football, what is the likelihood they will suffer for the rest of their lives? Well, this week, researchers published a study in the British Medical Journal making a startling claim that between the years of 2016 and 2021, of all the former NFL players who died during those years, one in four of them had CTE. Let's bring in Dr. Daniel Daneshvari. He's the chief of brain injury rehabilitation at Harvard Medical School. He's the co-director of the sports concussion program at Mass General Brigham. He was also the lead author of this study that has shaken the sports landscape. Dr. Daneshvari, can you give us, I guess, a real world sense of how bad this disease can get? Like, what are the symptoms here?
25: Well, when we're thinking about the average person, first off, it's helpful to think about how commonly CTE is occurring in the general population. And it's less than 1% of people in community brain banks that develop this disease process. Now, in terms of what the disease looks like, people with CTE tend to have problems with thinking and memory. They tend to have problems with behavioral dysregulation, meaning that they sometimes fly off the handle in ways that they otherwise previously wouldn't. This is a change in their personality. They sometimes have changes in their mood, including new depression or anxiety. These are things that we commonly see. And what we also found in this study is that over 60% of the people with CTE in this study, they had impairment in their thinking and memory so severe that they couldn't take care of their activities of daily living. What I mean by that is they couldn't feed themselves, they couldn't groom themselves, they couldn't take care of themselves. We call that dementia.
0: Well, which brings us to your study, right? Because I assume the goal here was to figure out like what percentage of NFL players get CTE, but you can't really diagnose it till after they die, right? And after people donate their brains to science, which I imagine becomes difficult, right? So how did you approach this?
25: Yeah, you're exactly right. One of the problems is that we can't diagnose CTE until someone passes away. And so many of the analyses trying to figure out how frequently CTE occurs have been looking at brain donation registries. But people are more likely to donate their brains if they think that they have concerns about themselves or their loved ones have concerns about them.
0: Oh, so you're like, oh, well, 5 out of 10 of these brains have CTE, but that doesn't tell us about the wider universe.
25: Exactly. The sample is a group that is necessarily biased because they're preferentially going to have the people who are most impaired be the donors.
0: Got it.
25: And so what we did in this study was something a little different. We said, let's take the entire boundaries of what's possible in terms of the rate of CTE.
0: Mm-hmm.
25: And what I mean by that is, let's look at everybody who died during the study window and use that as our denominator. And then let's take into account just the cases that donated to use that to determine the ranges. And so what we said is, on the bottom end, that 25% number, mm-hmm. that's based on the assumption that every single person who did not donate their brain to our center, that they had completely clean brains. That's assuming that the 16% of people who had dementia so severe that it was written up on their death certificate that their brains were clean. That's assuming that the people who were diagnosed with CTE by other brain banks, that their brains were clean.
0: So you're saying we have so many brains that clearly have CTE of players that died already in our possession that 25% of all NFL deaths in this few year time span, that would be the low number of players that had it?
25: That's the low number. And then at the high end, what we said is, let's say that the only brains without CTE were the ones that we observed with our own eyes as well. And that's the high number of 98%. The real number is somewhere between that 25% and 98%, but it's almost certainly above that 25%.
0: If the low number in your estimation is 25%, and the high number is basically almost every NFL player, what does that say at this point about the dangers of tackle football at this? Like, if your kid is playing football, is there a sense of how dangerous it truly is long term?
25: Yeah, so when we're thinking about kids, although this study was just looking at professional athletes, these professional athletes didn't just get their exposure to head impacts from the professional level.
5: We've had 40 different rule changes that are all designed on making the game safer.
25: They got their exposure at college, they got their exposure in high school, and in many cases in youth as well. And all of those cumulative G-force added up to increase their risk of having problems later in life.
0: All right, we are up against our final break right now, but when we come back, we will talk more about this revolutionary study. That's after the break.
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0: Welcome back to Start Here Weekend from ABC News. I'm Brad Milkey. Before the break, we'll be talking with Dr. Daniel Danishvar from Harvard Medical about a CTE study he was the lead author on. Dr. Danishvar, the NFL has issued a statement saying, quote, "We continuously strive to make the game of football safer, including by implementing strategies to reduce concussions and head impacts," end quote. The NFL has made policy shifts based on this phenomenon, right? But you also said that doesn't mean that high school or college players are all taking these rules. They might say, no, we're tough. We play tackle every day.
25: Yeah, we have not seen the changes that the NFL has made propagate down to those lower levels of play. And if they did, our athletes would be a whole lot safer.
14: I probably wouldn't even let my kids play tackle football until they're about 14, 15 years old. But the reality of the game is it's aggressive, it's violent.
25: We have linked concussion with CTE in our minds for so long, but we're increasingly realizing that it's not a concussion or two or even a dozen concussions that's driving someone's risk of CTE. Oh. What's causing CTE is the accumulation of thousands or tens of thousands of head impacts added up over years or decades. That's what's driving the risk.
0: But that's troublesome because we have all these protocols for concussions now. But if you're still getting damage, even if the doctor on field is like, no, don't think you got a concussion this time, there's still damage perhaps.
25: Yeah, the concussion protocols are important at preventing concussion, but we also need to meet them with CTE prevention protocols that are specific to this type of process later in life.
0: Really useful. Dr. Daniel Danishvar from Harvard and Mass General, also a member of BU's renowned CTE Center. Thank you so much.
25: Thank you very much for having me. Appreciate it.
0: And one last thing. I've always heard don't meet your heroes unless they'd say you meet Dolly Parton. Well, on Tuesday, America lost one of the most likable heroes in its history.
15: What do you want on your tombstone?
16: On my tombstone?
15: I didn't write these.
16: I think
15: tombstone, pepperoni,
0: Dolly Parton, the legendary country singer, songwriter, and entertainer, died at the age of 80. She had been hospitalized recently, so perhaps not a surprise, but while people knew in their heads this was a possibility, that didn't make it any easier on the heart.
16: I think that any two Americans could have a conversation about how much they love Dolly Parton.
0: This is ABC's entertainment contributor Chris Connolly, who's interviewed Dolly before, and like everyone, seemed to have an endearing story about her. He said one time he was interviewing everyone in a movie cast along with her.
16: And afterwards, I looked at all the room service menus for all the wonderful actors in them. And, you know, absolutely, you know, just like I did, it was salad, salad, salad, salad, salad. I had a salad that day. I looked at Dolly Parton's. Burger well done with fries. Dolly was a person of the people always.
0: This was just a slice of the life that delighted so many people, starting back in the 1940s in the Smoky Mountains of Tennessee. Dolly was born one of 12 children, crammed into a one-room cabin, but they were fluent in music from the start. They'd crowd around the radio, listening to broadcasts from the Grand Ole Opry. And from the start, Dolly was special.
17: Dolly, you said that you had these goals. Sometimes you've said that your life is a fairy tale.
15: Well, I want to be a star. Uh-huh. I would like to be a superstar.
0: She started composing songs before she could read. Her mom would write down the lyrics for her. By 13, she was making trips to the Grand Ole Opry herself, now as a performer. Eventually, she moved to Nashville and met her husband at the Wishy Washy Laundromat. She described it to R. Robin Roberts just a few years ago.
15: So the very day I go down to the laundromat, this good-looking man just drives by, and he says something like, well, where are you going to get sunburned out here? And I say something stupid like, well, what's it to you? We start talking, and 2 years later, we married. And
0: perhaps it was that support system that gave her the confidence to do what she did next. Because, you see, in the music world, it's easy to get pigeonholed as a duet act or a cute, frilly girl or as just the songwriter. Dolly Parton bet on herself.
16: It's a famous story that Elvis Presley wanted to record I Will Always Love You. But when Colonel Tom Parker said he wanted to do that, he said that he would need to take a big chunk of Dolly Parton's publishing on the song. And Dolly said no. Dolly turned down what was probably millions of dollars to be able to hold on to her song. And as we can see, it turned out to be the right decision.
0: This is where we start seeing the central duality of Dolly's career. Even in her upbeat material, she's having a fun time, she seems like the happy-go-lucky girl, but her songs are expertly crafted. That is the work of a savant who has also seen some stuff.
16: From her songwriting, which is steeped in the music of her Tennessee background, like Coat of Many Colors and

0: to the huge pop hits that she had, songs like Islands in the Stream, the duet that she did with Kenny Rogers that was written by the Bee Gees, Barry Gibb.
1: Islands in the stream, that is what we are. No one in between, how can we be wrong?
2: To, of course, the anthem to end all working women's anthems, 9 to 5.
3: And I stumble to the kitchen, pour myself a cup of ambition, and yawn and stretch and try to come to life.
0: Here's somebody from a holler, you know, writing a song that's perfectly pitched to office life in 1980.
3: Like me on the job from 9 to 5. Working 9 to 5. What a way to make a living.
2: And work she did. She appeared on television. She starred in movies. She was somehow at home on Hollywood talk shows, all the while knowing she would field questions about her physical proportions.
4: I always say that I weighed 100 and plenty. I'm just saying now that I've lost the plenty.
5: Yeah.
4: I still
5: one of the smallest waists I've ever seen.
4: Well, I don't know if it's my waist a little. It's just my...
5: Just in contrast.
2: And again, this is the genius of Dolly Parton. She had this way of inviting jokes and laughter while also reminding us that she was letting the joke happen. She remained the smartest person in the room as she expanded her empire to an iconic theme park named Dollywood. And in ways like this, she managed to work her way into every American's consciousness. Southern conservatives would thank her for showcasing Tennessee. Drag queens would thank her for being supportive of the queer community. We've seen statements of gratitude from everyone, from country artists to rock legends, from GLAD to U.S. senators and presidents. President Trump has ordered flags flown at half staff for a week. Perhaps my favorite tribute, though, was from the estate of Dr. Seuss, which calls her a literary icon. It's a reminder that for all of her work in music, for being portrayed as the ditzy blonde, from being raised barefoot in the mountains by a man who could not read or write, Dolly Parton might be best known by some for books.
6: I created the Imagination Library as a tribute to my daddy. He was the smartest man I've ever known, but I knew in my heart his inability to read probably kept him from seeing all his dreams come true.
2: To date, Dolly Parton's Imagination Library has put more than 300 million books into the hands of those who might not otherwise get them. She did it without being asked, without talking down to anyone, and while giving respect to everyone. She had hope for the American dream, even when it still fades for so many. It's why she said one of her favorite songs she's ever written was this one.

0: anything can bring us all together, it can be Dolly, and our treasuring her memory in whichever incarnation we choose to honor.
1: 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Start Here Weekend is produced by Aaron Ferrer, Emily Schutz, Jen Newman, and Anthony Ali. Ariel Chester is our social media producer. 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I'm our managing editor. Thanks to John Newman, Tara Gimbel, Eamon McNiff, and Katie Dendos. 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I'm Brad Milkey. 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
5: From ABC News, I'm Chuck Sievertson. Crews searching for flood survivors at the border between Nepal and China. Chinese and Nepali officials report over 600 dead, thousands missing, among them many Americans. Officials say survivors are being found. One survivor from the U.S.
6: It just came like a roar. It sucked a bunch of buses, SUVs, people, the base camp, everything.
7: Anjana Raja and her husband are from Northern California. They were on one of the buses at the border checkpoint when the rushing water, ice, mud, and debris wiped out entire villages. Raja says there was no time to think. She grabbed her husband and ran.
5: ABC's Michelle Franzen. Total deaths in a Russian attack near the Ukrainian capital Kyiv are at least 37, say local officials. 6 months after President Trump said the Iran war would wrap up in a few weeks, says ABC's Andrew Dimbert.
8: The national average for a gallon of gas now at about $4.06, roughly 86 cents higher than a year ago. In states like California and Washington, well above $5 a gallon. And as the war with Iran drags on, crude oil, the raw material which ultimately becomes the gas Americans buy at the pump, is trading for $83 a barrel, 17% higher since the start of the war. And groceries are up 2.7%. That's more expensive than this time last year.
5: Manhole mysteries in New York City and Long Island. People spotted slipping into a sewer, says ABC News chief investigative correspondent Aaron Katursky.
9: Police said they searched below ground in Wantagh and found no one and apparently nothing disturbed or damaged.
10: It's kind of crazy, to be honest with you, but
11: I heard about it going on in the city.
12: Wow.
9: In New York City, at least three people were spotted just last week climbing out of a manhole near Penn Station wearing overalls and headlamps. The NYPD suspects these underground scavengers are looking for valuables, but entering manholes is both illegal and dangerous.
5: You're listening to ABC News.
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1: Is food getting more scary? I'm Mike Gavin, in for Gordon Deal, along with Nicole Murray. It's the last weekend of August, and here's what we have for you this hour.
2: With all the food recalls this summer, is our food supply less safe than it used to be?
1: How AI is helping hackers get into our power and water grids.
2: The mystery vacations where you have no idea where you're actually going.
1: And the staggering amount of money that Harry Styles fans are paying to see him live in New York City.
3: So he's got a lot of fans who have been following him for a long time, and we spoke to a few. They were estimating they think they spent around $20,000 so far over the course of his career on tickets and merch because they've been going to shows and buying every time he goes out on the road.
1: Elias Light from the Wall Street Journal with more on the superfans happily paying thousands to see the pop star 15 times in a row later in the hour. Lettuce, blueberries, eggs, jalapenos. Hardly a week goes by that we don't hear about another food scare. Should we be worried that our food supply is getting less safe, or does it just feel that way because of news reports and social media? To talk about it, we welcome Mia DeGroff, executive editor at Business Insider. So, Mia, you note that from Cyclospora and lettuce to E. coli and blueberries, food safety scares are making headlines. Catch us up and talk about some of the food recalls we've been seeing this summer.
4: Yeah, so I mean, it definitely has been a headline-grabbing summer. Of course, we've had the huge Cyclospora outbreak linked to iceberg lettuce, and that investigation is still ongoing. So that's, of the confirmed illnesses, over 10,000 people sickened, over 450 people hospitalized, two deaths, and it's largely, you know, people do think that those numbers are likely a huge underestimation because it's very hard to track. So that is an enormous one. And then we also have salmonella in jalapenos and eggs. There's E. coli in frozen blueberries. Those are all outbreaks. And then independently, we've got a bunch of recalls. So that's brands recalling their products because they think there might be something wrong with it. So recently, there was a bunch of sourdough bread recalled in Seattle because it might have metal in it. And then there was fruit bars that were recalled because they might contain glass. And, you know, a bunch of other things like that. So it's been a big one this summer.
1: Now, is this more than normal, or does it just feel like that?
4: So this was a question that I had last week. I cover food safety, and I've been covering it for over a decade. And this summer really did feel like things were stepping up. So I spoke with people at the FDA. I also called a few experts, and it turns out it's not actually more than usual, although the Cyclospora outbreak is an anomaly there. That is huge. That is different. And that's like a defining moment in terms of a Cyclospora outbreak in the US, the biggest we've ever had. But when it comes to E. coli in frozen berries, for example, that does happen like every year. And the thing is, in summer, it is a high time for outbreaks because a lot of food that we eat in the summer comes from different climates, hot climates, it's traveling from different places. So it's going through lots of different more steps. So it's a high time for recalls and outbreaks.
1: Now, you write that recall counts can be misleading. How so?
4: So one thing is that you might hear, and this happened earlier this year, actually, that people were hearing like, you know, croutons were getting recalled, and so was this ranch seasoning, and then so were these potato chips, and so were all these, you know, lots of different things. It was like 20 different things were recalled in the same week, and it turned out all of them contained an ingredient that had been recalled, which was powdered milk, because there was an issue with the supply. So it sounded like a million things were getting recalled. But it turned out it was technically one recall, but that thing is an ingredient in other stuff. So sometimes that can distort what we think is happening.
1: We're speaking with Mia DeGroff, executive editor of Business Insider. The story, lettuce, blueberries, eggs, jalapenos. Why are there so many food safety scares this summer? So Mia, how have changes to our food system contributed to all this?
4: Right now, as you know, if you're in the US, you can get blueberries year round. You know, you can get lettuce year round, and that is fantastic for our health. You know, we all have a much better access to a heart healthy diet because we can get fresh fruits and vegetables at any time. But the problem with that is we're obviously getting that from other places. We're going to the places with that season if it's not in our season. And the availability of that, convenience of that, massive distribution networks that can basically amplify a problem. So if there is, for example, E. coli on a spinach farm in one place, that spinach might get distributed across loads of different bags, spread around the country, and then suddenly you have an outbreak rather than isolated incidents if everyone was eating that spinach locally. So, you know, food experts don't say, they're not saying, oh, we need to stop having food brought in from other places. Like, that's not the lesson we should learn, because this is really great for our health. But it just means that we need to be really vigilant in terms of tracking these kinds of things.
1: And there have been some changes to our food safety net recently. Explain what's been happening there.
4: Well, I'm sure your listeners were all aware that, you know, when the Trump administration came in, there was DOGE, which was the Department of Government Efficiency, I think I got that right, which was, a bunch of cost-saving efforts by the government, and health agencies were impacted by that. So I spoke with the FDA, and they were like, they insist that frontline FDA workers were not cut. However, lots of people who work at the FDA and the CDC and other agencies were impacted, and that is just going to put a strain on the groups that are trying to investigate things like this.
1: Thanks, Mia. Mia DeGroff from Business Insider. Coming up next, how AI is supercharging utility hacks.
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0: Ready for the weekend? We're here to get it started. This Weekend with Gordon Deal.
1: Gordon Deal taking the weekend off. I'm Mike Gavin. Thanks for joining us. Years of warnings about the digital vulnerabilities lurking inside basic utilities are now colliding with a new reality. AI is making those weaknesses easier for hackers to exploit. We get more now from This Weekend's Dan Loney.
2: Well, we seemingly know all the potential benefits there are with AI, and we're learning, seemingly day by day, what some of those weaknesses could be. One could be around just our basic utilities. Sam Sabin of Axios joins us right now to go over what she has learned. All right, what are the concerns? Because it's still a world where we know a little bit, but it feels like we don't know enough about where we're headed with AI.
3: Totally. I would actually argue, especially where I sit covering cybersecurity and thinking about the utilities that you just highlighted, we actually know probably a lot more than we realize, right? The issue with AI is it is more so supercharging and fast tracking the cyber attacks that we've already experienced. So if you're someone who unfortunately has lived or currently lives in a town that has faced an outage at your local rural hospital,

0: Totally, totally. I think part of it is, especially in cybersecurity circles, right? It feels like we have a roadmap to get ready. It is just a matter of getting resources into the hands of the organizations that need them the most. And doing that requires so many other hurdles that hackers don't have to face. Hackers don't have to go to their government and ask for more money for their IT team so that they can use AI. They just have the money and can do it, or they find other ways to access these tools, right? And so that is kind of the issue that we're facing now, is that we're seeing more and more conversations about how we safeguard our utilities, our water systems, things like that, in part because we realize it's going to take so long to get money, funding, employee counts, et cetera, in place to prepare for what seems to be coming down.
1: How much recognition is there by the companies around utilities and critical infrastructure of how important security is these days? And I'll add to that, how much recognition is there by the people who represent us on Capitol Hill that they need to be able to put forward the policy in place so that we are protected as well as we can be?
0: Yeah, I would say that in both of those groups, right, both the people who are operating and especially are charged with securing utilities, right, they have known for years that they are under-resourced and also facing an increasingly evolving threat landscape. They are hyper aware of this. If take the example of what's going on right now across the United States, where we're seeing water system outages left and right, the employees who are tasked with remediating the attacks have been, I've heard, are working like 18-hour days back to back for 3 or 4 weeks now since these attacks were discovered. So they are acutely aware of it. And policymakers are also deeply aware of it. Cybersecurity, especially when it comes to securing critical infrastructure like water, power, et cetera, has long been a talking point both by Democrats and Republicans on the Hill. The issue typically on the Hill is that cybersecurity is a low priority. A lot of political leadership maybe wants to use their few weeks of action or their muscle that they can get the few bills that they can through the door out. They want to save that for maybe bigger talking points or other issues, right? They're thinking more about immigration. They're thinking about job loss because of AI and things like that, or affordability and how to live. And they're not thinking too much about cybersecurity, which is pretty common outside of the Hill as well, right? We don't think about it until we're the ones hacked. So they're acutely aware of it. Moving and operationalizing on it, so difficult, so challenging.
1: This is not just a problem that the U.S. is having to deal with. Every country around the world is dealing with this.
0: Totally. And it's such a timely question because over the weekend, there was a report around a UK power plant that went down for about 4 days due to what is suspected to be an Iranian-backed cyber attack. And they're actively responding in the UK and trying to figure out how to communicate about this publicly without scaring the public, but also being honest and also investigating what happened at the same time.
2: That's Sam Sabin from Axios with this weekend's Dan Loney. Coming up next, the Harry Styles superfan spending thousands to see him live.
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0: Harry Styles has become one of the biggest names in music, but just how much do fans spend to see him live? The number might surprise you. Here's this weekend's Nicole Murray.
1: Today we're talking about Harry Styles fans. Here to discuss, Wall Street Journal reporter Elias Light. Okay, so for fans seeing Harry Styles at Madison Square Garden, what is the typical price point for tickets?
2: Yeah, so there's definitely a wide range because, you know, if you get in on the pre-sale, that's better than getting in on the main sale, and that's better than getting in on the secondary market and stuff. But, you know, it's a super popular concert, even though he's doing 30 shows. There was way more demand than there was supply, so a lot of fans are spending several hundred dollars on tickets, and that can go up, you know, $500, $800, even more if it's, you know, you want to be way up front and you're buying a ticket on the secondary market where it's very expensive.
1: Oh, wow. What about fans? What have they spent on concert tickets to date for Harry Styles?
2: Yeah, so he's got a lot of fans who have been following him for a long time, and we spoke to a few. They were estimating they think they spent around $20,000 so far over the course of his career on tickets and merch because they've been going to shows and buying every time he goes out on the road.
1: Wow. So they started following him when he was in One Direction.
2: Yeah, so he came up in the boy band One Direction more than a decade ago. After that group broke up, all the members sort of started solo careers, and Harry's has been the most successful. And a lot of the original 1D fans have kind of followed the guys in their solo ventures as well.
1: So for fans who have spent a big chunk of change seeing Harry Styles live, how are they affording this?
2: Yeah, absolutely. So, I mean, a lot of them have either normal 9-to-5, which helps, but then they also kind of get creative about other ways to generate additional income with some type of second job. So for some fans, that can just be babysitting or dog walking. Some people are digitally savvy, so they might kind of freelance work, like helping brands with social media or make money off TikTok videos. We spoke to one woman who set up her own business where she just made souvenir concert tickets because everything is electronic now.
1: Oh, wow.
2: Most of the time you don't get an actual paper ticket to kind of remember your show by. So she would make these kind of custom-made souvenir tickets for fans so they can kind of remember, have something like a token from the show they were at, you know?
1: Yeah. Now, these people that are going to all of these shows, typically, are they tracking their spending at all, or is it just a free-for-all?
2: I'm sure it varies from fan to fan, but I will say the fans we spoke to that who are, you know, very hardcore fans, they're going to 6, 8, 10, even 15 shows. They are very diligently tracking their spending. Obviously, it can be an expensive habit, so to make sure they're not, you know, ending up in debt or getting out over their skis, they keep a very close eye on sort of what money's coming in and what's going out.
1: Now, are devoted music fans a new phenomenon these days anyway?
2: Definitely not. I mean, you know, some of the earliest images of pop music are people screaming over the Beatles, people screaming over Elvis. Later, you had, you know, groups like the Grateful Dead, and that had a whole culture of fans following them around and making tapes of all the shows and trading them. I think the kind of two things are different. One, now so much of fandom lives online, so it's more visible in a way that it wasn't, you know, pre-social media. And I also think the music industry is sort of increasingly focused on trying to cultivate these, they call them super fans, because the growth of sort of subscriptions to streaming services has been slowing. They want more growth from other sources. And one of the things that they think is that this is a group, you know, we're all paying whatever it is a month for a streaming, but the really big fans, they'll pay more for music, right? So
1: the
2: labels and artists are trying to figure out how they can kind of give more things to super fans so that they'll spend more money.
1: Now, I know live music events were not always this pricey. The fans that you spoke to, what kind of prices do they remember way back when?
2: Yeah, I mean, the prices have gone up really notably, especially since COVID. And that definitely impacts these fans' way of life. I mean, they talked about pre-COVID going to see some of these shows and sitting in the nosebleeds for $50, you know, or even $100 on the floor. And that kind of is very pretty much extinct now. Everything has really gone up. And again, especially if you have to get tickets on the secondary market, going to be especially pricey for you.
0: Wall Street Journal reporter Elias Light with this weekend's Nicole Murray. 30 minutes after the hour now, and you're listening to This Weekend.
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4: ABC News, I'm Chuck Sievertson. Crews search for flood survivors at the border between Nepal and China. Chinese and Nepali officials report over 600 dead, thousands missing. In Kathmandu, Nepal, ABC's Britt Clement.
5: A really agonizing wait for the families still standing by for word on the whereabouts of their loved ones. The foreign minister here this morning warning Nepal is on high alert for even more flooding.
4: Total deaths in a Russian attack near Ukraine's capital are at least 37, say local officials. 6 months into the Iran war, gasoline, food and other prices are higher. Federal Reserve Chair's concern, says ABC. Andrew Dimbert.
6: Chairman Warsh did express some optimism about the economy, citing solid consumer spending and a steady job market. But bottom line, even if the economy is holding up, if inflation and energy prices stay elevated, the Fed is signaling it may not be done fighting those rising prices, which could mean higher interest rates.
4: Masses of sardines have washed up dead in South Africa. This is ABC News.
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1: 34 minutes after the hour now, Mike Gavin in for Gordon Deal, along with Nicole Murray. Coming up this half hour, Burger King revamped its Whopper, the mystery vacations where you pay before you find out where you're going, and the people saving up their vacation days to binge Grand Theft Auto. We'll talk about that in 20 minutes. Business is booming at Burger King these days, with sales increasing and rivals scrambling to revamp their operations, and a lot of the credit is being given to an overhaul of the chain's signature burger. For more insight, we'd bring in Heather Haddon, restaurant industry reporter for the Wall Street Journal. She's based in Chicago. So Heather, talk about what's been happening with the Whopper.
2: Yeah, so this is the first time Burger King says it's revamped its Whopper, its signature flame-broiled burger in the last decade. And so they said, you know, some tweaks have really made the difference. So a better bun, better mayo, new packaging, which a lot of people will probably notice. So in addition to wrapping in paper, it's also in a box, which keeps it much hotter and fresher. And yeah, they say that these subtle changes are making a big difference, and people are noticing and they're ordering more Whoppers.
1: And it couldn't have come at a better time for Burger King. Talk a little bit about how the chain has been struggling in recent years.
2: Yeah, so prior to all this, Burger King had been losing market share. Wendy's, since 2020, had more U.S. sales than Burger King, which, you know, they've gone back and forth over the years, but Wendy's really reclaimed that title, and that was it. They were there for good until June, the end of June, when actually Burger King surpassed them, in part because of some of these changes. So yeah, Burger King had been struggling, and their parent company, Restaurant Brands International, decided that it was time to do something about it and agreed to invest hundreds of millions of dollars into helping franchisees renovate their restaurants, add, you know, more digital menu boards, and do things like this, you know, just invest in better ingredients and a new kind of revamped Whopper.
1: Speaking with Heather Haddon, restaurant reporter for the Wall Street Journal. She's based in Chicago, and the story, how Burger King revamped its Whopper and overtook Wendy's. So as you alluded to, they've managed to now leapfrog Wendy's for the number two burger chain spot behind McDonald's, the first time since 2020. Is it just the Whopper that's fueling this?
2: Well, according to Burger King and their U.S. president, Tom Curtis, it's also just responding to customers more. You know, he started taking to this Tom Curtis taking phone calls from customers asking, yeah, what they think could improve. They're now focusing more on service, improving the service in restaurants, and just modernizing the estate. So, you know, part of it is they closed underperforming restaurants, but now they're having their franchisees really invest in the ones that are still open to make them just more friendly.
1: And how are McDonald's and Wendy's responding to this?
2: Well, yeah, they're both not sitting down for this. So Wendy's has a new CEO. He's taking a really hard look at everything that needs to be done at the burger chain and saying, you know, we need to invest in quality ingredients again, or improving our service, looking at the menu top to bottom. So he's also kind of in turnaround mode. And McDonald's is also mounting a whole new strategy to try to improve, yeah, quality of its food, service, some new restaurant prototypes. So burgers have always been competitive, but it's even more so now.
1: Thanks, Heather. Heather Haddon from the Wall Street Journal. Up next, what you and your kids need to know about private student loans.

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0: After the federal government put new limits on certain types of student loan borrowing this summer, lending experts expect more students to turn to private loans to help cover tuition costs. To talk about the ins and the outs and the potential pitfalls, we bring in Jenna Contino, smart spending reporter at MarketWatch. Jenna, first talk about why more students are turning toward private loans.
1: Yeah, so on July 1st, the Trump administration implemented a bunch of changes to the student loan system. Repayment plans look a little different, but one thing I looked at for this story specifically were new, limits on the amount that you can get in federal student loans. And these limits are the strictest for graduate students, professional students. They can only borrow $50,000 a year for a total of $200,000, you know, for your entire education. And for a lot of, you know, really higher cost graduate programs, that might not even cover all of it. That was for professional students, which is like medicine, dentistry, law, you know, the more expensive degrees. Right. All other graduate students, master's degrees, they face an annual limit of $20,500. And an aggregate limit of $100,000, which can really, you know, if you're relying entirely on loans to pay your way through school, that might not be enough. And that introduces a funding gap. There's also new caps for parents. A lot of students, you know, they might not have the credit score to qualify for a private loan, or their parents just might, you know, pull out the loan for them. So now parents can only borrow $20,000 a year per dependent student and no more than $65,000 total per student. So previously, if you were planning on relying on federal loans and your tuition is going to cost more than $65,000 for all 4 years, you might have a funding gap there and you might have to turn to private loans, which is, you know, an entirely different space than the federal loan space.
0: Right. So before you go out and take out a private loan, what are a few things you should consider?
1: Yeah, definitely make sure you've exhausted your federal loan options, though, just because they're a little more lenient with repayment options. And also check with your financial aid office. I spoke with one organization that works with university financial aid offices, and they're kind of exhausting all of their options in anticipation of, you know, students that will have these funding gaps. And some are even thinking about, you know, offering institutional aid, and you know, your university might have some funding options that you haven't thought of that could be a lot, I guess, cheaper than a private student loan would be when you consider the interest cost. Doing that first, kind of exhausting all your options from the federal government, from your own university, and then you really want to, if you have to turn to a private lender, you really want to shop around, check with several lenders to compare interest rates and other loan terms. But make sure you're doing that within a 2-week period because, you know, getting pre-approval, that can be a hard pull on your credit, and you don't want this process to negatively impact your credit score.
0: You also talk about understanding the difference between fixed and variable interest rates. I mean, that's very important for any type of loan. We've seen folks taking out home loans that get tripped up by that.
1: Definitely. Yeah. So federal loans all have a fixed rate, which, you know, means your monthly payments are predictable. That rate is not going to change. You know, when you're signing up, what you're getting. But variable rates can fluctuate with the market and increase the total cost of off the loan, you know. So if when you got the loan, your rates were down, but I don't know, the economy got crazy and all of a sudden rates are higher, you could be paying thousands more in interest across the life of that loan, just because that rate changed. And so variable rate loans really only make sense if you have a plan to pay it off, you know, within a year or two, a short time frame where there's not much time for the market to move that much, if that makes sense.
0: Thanks, Jenna. That's Jenna Contino from MarketWatch. Coming up on This Weekend, flying away to parts unknown.

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0: The rising cost of traveling is pushing more people into discounted mystery vacations where you pay for a trip before knowing where you're going. To talk about the pros and cons of that, we bring in Jacob Passy, travel reporter at the Wall Street Journal. Jacob, talk a little bit about what you found here.
1: If you're anything like me, your social media algorithms have probably been jam-packed with posts about these deals. So these mystery vacations are being sold through group

0: The rising cost of traveling is pushing more people into discounted mystery vacations where you pay for a trip before knowing where you're going. Talk about the pros and cons of that. We bring in Jacob Passy, travel reporter at the Wall Street Journal. Jacob, talk a little bit about what you found here.
1: If you're anything like me, your social media algorithms have probably been jam-packed with posts about these deals. So these mystery vacations are being sold through Groupon, which is a little bit of a blast from the past for a lot of folks. But yeah, Groupon's still out there going strong. And so they've partnered with a company that called Mystery Vacations that sells just that. There are these deals where when you click purchase on Groupon, you're getting, you know, a vacation. And yeah, you could be sent to an international destination or somewhere within the U.S. The cost varies depending on where you're traveling from. But yeah, so a lot of people are rolling the dice and hoping that they get a good deal and a good vacation out of it.
0: How cheap can these trips be? I mean, some of the numbers I saw in your story were pretty eye-popping.
1: Yeah, so for the like flagship deal that Groupon is advertising, because there's a few of these that they have, but the main one that a lot of folks are talking about, it runs between $199 to $299 based on the departure airport you're flying out of. So some airports are cheaper, some are more expensive, kind of varies. You know, larger airports tend to be the more expensive ones generally, but, and that's per person. If you're traveling solo, you will have to pay a little bit extra to travel solo. The deals are really designed for two people to be traveling together. And yeah, that can include, you know, that could pay for anything from like a two-night stay domestically to a week-long vacation in Europe or Asia.
0: So how does all this work exactly? Like, when do you actually find out where you're going and what you're doing?
1: So after you click purchase on Groupon, you'll get a form from Mystery Vacations, which is the online travel agency that's coordinating these packages, where you'll fill out some information about the airport, you know, when you can travel, things like that. After you fill that out, you are basically entered into a lottery or drawing, and then that's when they decide where you're going. So within a couple days after you submit that form, you'll get a call from one of their representatives who will tell you where you're going, and then you'll start finalizing the details from there. You won't know what airline you're flying or what hotel you're staying at until about 2 weeks before your departure date, and

0: Yeah, so again, it's kind of it's not, a mystery right up until the moment you're arriving at the airport. You do have a little bit of warnings, so you know what to pack and stuff like that, but when you're purchasing the package, you're not aware of where you're going to go.
1: So, what are some of the potential drawbacks here?
0: For starters, I think for some people, the mystery element is a drawback, and that's, I think, something you hear from folks is not everyone is thrilled with the destination they were given. Folks I spoke to talked about that. One woman I spoke to was, initially offered Orlando, but she used to live in Orlando. So she was like, I don't want to go there. Then she was offered Washington, D.C., and finally she settled on Las Vegas because of the change, and they do have that flexibility, which is nice, although, again, it's a mystery. It's a gamble. Depending on when you're traveling, you may need to pay a little bit extra. Some people were a little bit surprised by that, but depending on the time of year and stuff like that, prices do vary a bit. So the initial cost is kind of the base price, and some people are paying just that, but other people paid a little bit extra to go to a preferred destination or on different dates from what the travel agency initially offered them.
1: Thanks, Jacob. That's Jacob Passy from the Wall Street Journal. Up next, playing hooky to play GTA.

0: The Alzheimer's Association and the Ad Council present the story of Tom and Levi.
1: Tom is the smartest man I know. He's been a professor at two major universities. He's been a teacher for over 40 years. One day, he told me that he was having problems in his classes. I think one of the students had asked the question and he didn't remember the answer. And I also noticed that he was letting his class out earlier than they were supposed to let out. And he was telling them that he was doing it as a favor to them, but I think in reality, he just wanted to get out of there. I was really starting to worry because I saw something was wrong.
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man named Bud Burris plans to take 5 days off before Thanksgiving this year. The 36-year-old software engineer won't be traveling far or preparing a feast. He'll be in his cave playing Grand Theft Auto 6. The Wall Street Journal says that gamers who've been waiting for 13 years for a new GTA installment have deemed the rollout date of November 19th an unofficial holiday, and some are planning their vacation time accordingly. On social media, longtime fans are sharing plans to use PTO to devote their minds and bodies to the game. One group of devoted players jokingly created an agreement for a GTA-induced leave of absence. Some employers are even using breaks for gameplay as incentives to motivate their workers. The original Grand Theft Auto was released by Rockstar Games in 1997. Players were drawn into a world of street crime, property destruction, gang formation, and reckless driving. The violence was controversially graphic, but the success was immediate. Even the U.S. Army's getting in on the hype. In July, a memo went out to soldiers at Fort Stewart, Georgia, announcing that any soldier who re-enlisted between August 1st and November 14th would be given a 4-day pass to align with the release of GTA 6. And that'll do it for this hour. For Nicole Murray, I'm Mike Gavin. 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

0: 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I've been surfing here since I was a kid. Now, seeing my grandson out on the water, it means everything to me. Watching him and taking in the blue waves, the sea breeze, the blurry horizon.
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3: From ABC News, I'm Chuck Severson. More deaths and people missing as crews rescue survivors of huge floods at the border between Nepal and China. In Kathmandu, Nepal, ABC's Britt Klenick.
4: The death toll now rising to more than 600 as teams work night and day to find any survivors. Soldiers carrying 350 people trapped inside the mud-filled hydroelectric dam tunnel to safety. And teams using bulldozers to scoop through the rubble in the hope of finding survivors, but mud and rain hampering efforts. The number of missing people skyrocketing, now nearly 3,000, among those at least 90 Americans.
3: Total deaths, at least 37 in a Russian attack near Ukraine's capital Kyiv, say local officials. 6 months into the Iran war, gasoline, food, and other prices are higher. The Federal Reserve Chair Kevin Warsh is concerned, says ABC's Andrew Dimbert.
5: Warsh calling the latest inflation numbers concerning, saying if the Fed can't hit its 2% inflation goal, it, quote, has work to do. Though he did stop short of outright calling for an interest rate hike, it appears that option is on the table as Americans are feeling the squeeze. The national average for a gallon of gas now at about $4.06, roughly 86 cents higher than a year ago. In states like California and Washington, well above $5 a gallon.
6: The latest effort to resolve the conflict now involves the threat of new sanctions targeting Iran's trading partners. Overnight, President Trump announced a new deal with Venezuela that would have the U.S. taking majority control of much of that country's oil reserves. He says it will substantially lower gas prices.
3: ABC News national correspondent Stephen Portnoy in Washington. Masses of sardines have washed up dead or dying in South Africa. Scientists are investigating whether a herpes virus detected in the fish is responsible. It's the first time that the PHV virus has been identified in sardines off South Africa. That virus was linked to two mass sardine deaths in Australia in the 1990s. You're listening to ABC News.
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11: Hey folks, the next retirement surprise may not be the market. It could be the Social Security claiming gap, the January drug bill, or an old insurance form that sadly becomes a tax question. So we're going to discuss these things along with lots more coming right up on the Truth About Money show.
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15: Bruce Weinstein is here, and so am I, Jackie Selby, and this is The Truth About Money. Welcome to our show. It's going to be the best show you listen to all week long. Well, because we give you the truth about money, and I want to talk about getting retired, by golly.
11: Well, and the truth about everything, and we're not one-sided. I have heard Dave Ramsey's name come up more times in the last week than I ever have, including people that have been my friends for over 25 years. But Dave Ramsey says I should have no debt. But Dave Ramsey says to pay off my house. But Dave Ramsey, you know what? You know what I tell him? I wish you and I both had as much money as Dave Ramsey. And I wish I was on every TV and news station in America, which that's my goal. It's my new goal, Jackie.
15: Well, fine. I'm going with you.
11: Folks, we did videos together on my website that you can see, okay, along with a video of my brand new granddaughter who was exactly a half a year old. And I'm going to send you a couple text messages with videos of her on her half birthday with her little hat on. It was the cutest thing you've ever seen. Oh, she's so cute.
15: Yes, Bruce Weinstein is a new grandfather of two granddaughters 6 months ago. They were born how far apart from each other?
11: 4 days. And if anybody has kids out there, that new Trump deal, the little Trump account, my kids all signed up for them. It's awesome.
15: Okay.
11: And Michael Dell is funding and matching. And then I did a little deal. I said, okay, you put in, I'll match. I do that stuff, grandparents, for my grandkids. A lot of grandparents on the show, by the way. And tell them to get that Trump account because I don't know how much longer they're going to be doing that for. And so you got to take advantage of it.
15: Yeah.
11: Yeah. And I think that's fabulous, by the way.
15: I do too. That was a good offer, wasn't it?
11: It's fabulous. I think it's unbelievably. I mean, I think it's great. What's the purpose of it? Well, obviously, everybody knows the purpose. It's very political, but so what? Who cares? Take advantage of it.
15: Oh, it's to save money for the children and grandchildren in the future. And the reason that is important is because sometimes retirees right now, Bruce, are handing out money to their adult children and their grandchildren.
11: Well, that's what I was just going to say. That's exactly what I was just going to say. You took the words right out of my mouth.
15: Because we don't want these people to jeopardize their own retirement just so they can give money to the kids and grandkids outside of a planned gift.
11: Yeah. Well,
15: we could talk about that.
11: Here's the thing. You know, when I get a hold of people and I see what they have, you know, you still have to treat yourself first. You always pay yourself first. So what I always have been telling people for the last 37 going on 38 years, okay, is that you want to put away at minimum of 15% of your adjusted gross income. That's your goal. All right. Now, I don't count what the employer matches in the 401k plan, but if you want to, fine. I wouldn't. I would make your lifestyle. I'm going to put away 15% and then I'm going to go enjoy the rest of my money. Now, getting close to retirement, a lot of people are saying they want to retire in the next 3 or 4 years and they have $200,000 or $300,000. And I say, that's fine because you know how much you can live off of and we can do a cash flow with them or they can do it themselves. I have these cash flow forms that have every expenses on them. But that means that you're going to be very, very reliant on Social Security. And Social Security timing is often treated like a birthday decision, okay?
15: It is.
11: When do I take it? You know, in reality, it can be an income bridge decision that affects the rest of the, you know, retiree's life or the person that's going to be living off the money. But here's the rule that I usually tell people to do, all right?
15: Yep.
11: When you can get it, take it. So if you're working and you're not making more than it's usually about 24,500, but that number changes frequently each year. It's going to change.
15: Each year it changes. Yes.
11: I would take it. And why would I take it? Oh, I don't need it. It's going to go up every year when I don't take it. Well, so could an investment possibly.
15: Ooh.
11: Or put it into an investment that has a guarantee, whether it's a savings account, a treasury bill, an annuity, something that has a guarantee, put that extra money in there because you know what? Now you have that money under your control and you're alive. You know, people think that their life expectancy is guaranteed. It's not guaranteed. okay? And things happen. I had a 48-year-old come to my house. His wife was crying. He has dementia.
15: Oh, my Lord.
11: I have a friend, my fraternity brother, died at 55 from dementia.
15: Oh,
11: so
15: gosh.
11: you don't know when things are going to happen. I had prostate cancer at 55. That's awfully young to have prostate cancer. Who knows? My daughter had thyroid cancer at 22 or a little bit older than that. But who knows? So the bottom line is this. If you can get it, take it. I can tell you right now, at 67 years old, you can save 3 years instead of waiting till 70. So Dave Ramsey is going to tell you to pay off your debt and defer Social Security probably is, I don't know if he says this, but I bet you would say defer it as long as you can because it's a guaranteed growth rate of 8% when you're not taking it. And that's a very true statement. But the bottom line is this. If you could put away 3 years at 67 to 70 and you could put away 3 years of money somewhere without making any interest on it, I have calculated it takes between 10 and 13 years to make up what you already have saved. In other words, I'll put away an extra 3 years. I'll have an extra $100,000 without interest put away, okay? Because I took my Social Security off the table. Even if I don't get the like a large amount, maybe I only get $2,500 a month. You know, it's still, you know, that's 30 grand a year for 3 years is $90,000. It will take you 10 years to 12, 13 years to make that up. What if I'm dead? You know, so I'm 81 and now I'm going to be in the same position as I was, but I had the use of that money and I'm enjoying that money. Okay.
15: Yes.
11: So that's why people need to talk to us about these things. That's all I'm saying, Jackie. I don't know about you.
15: That's all I'm saying. It's 800-796-9912. 800-796-9912 on the Truth About Money. And if you haven't listened to the show before, we goof around quite a bit. Bruce and I have a, I guess you could call it a sibling relationship.
11: We
15: goof around a lot.
11: And we are going to be on a new show really soon coming out. So
15: just keep your ears open. And also the Truth About Money podcast is anywhere you get your podcast. Okay.
11: And we're gonna Apple or Spotify.
15: Yeah, yeah. And what about our YouTube channel?
11: Hey. Right? And I think we're going to have a surprise guest today. We'll see. We'll get her on.
15: I hope so.
11: And she's really active. She's really cute. And she has a Trump account. Okay.
15: And she's 6 months old.
11: Yeah. And I even helped. I matched whatever my daughter put into the life insurance policy for her and my son-in-law. They started a life insurance policy for her and I match it.
15: Oh, Bruce.
11: And I'll do it for all my kids. My other one, Aria, too. But they don't want Aria's face shown anywhere. So what am I going to do?
15: I don't know. We can't show Aria on the YouTube channel. But
11: yeah.
15: Okay. One out of two isn't bad for showing the kids off.
11: Yeah, well, maybe I'll make some sense to my kids after a little bit. They're going to have a big announcement, too. They have something that they're going to be doing that's going to be very public and it's going to be very big. I can't talk to you about it.
15: Oh, my gosh.
11: Save it for later.
15: You're leaving us hanging.
11: We'll save it for off the air.
15: All right.
11: Anyways.
15: Okay.
11: You know, I even took notes on this today. The Social Security, and so let's just go over Social Security because that's going to be the biggest guaranteed income that most people have that they don't think they're going to have, and they don't think they're going to get it. Every week I say to people that you're going to get it, okay? And the reason is, and I say this every week, is that because you're being taxed on a larger amount of your salary for it. Each year that taxation goes up. The number doesn't change, the 7.5% or 7.625, whatever that number is, it doesn't change. But the salary cap of what they can tax you changes. So in other words, I was being taxed in 1990 about $90,000 for my Social Security tax. Now I'm being taxed at $160,000 for my Social Security tax.
15: Which means,
11: and that's because there's a lot more people using it, the baby boomers, with less people working in the workforce.
15: Yes.
11: So that's how they get us to pay more. You're going to pay more, or the kids that are younger may have to wait till they're 70 years old before they can even get it. They changed it from 65 to 67. It was 65 to 66 in 3 months, 66 in 10 months. Then they went 67 for anybody that was born after 1960.
15: That was bizarre, those little monthly. So if you were born in 1960 and beyond, then it's 67 is your full retirement age. Well, what in the world is the advantage to waiting to 67, truly? I mean, we don't want to make blanket statements because everybody's different, right? Every family has a different...
11: Yeah. Most of the people will that don't take it will say, well, I don't need it. I have enough savings. It's not going to change my lifestyle, but it's going to change how much money you have in your savings. It's going to allow you to control money that's being given to you.
15: Okay.
11: Up to 85% of it is taxable, but that means 15% of it's non-taxable. So that's a good thing. So if the government's willing to give you something, and you know they spend all our money, and if they're willing to do that, take advantage of it, folks. Don't wait. And I'll tell you that if you meet me in person. Now, the best way to meet me in, and we're going to, you know, give you an opportunity to meet me here in a little bit. But I think the best way to do it is to talk on the on a Zoom or talk on the phone first. Let's just figure out, you know, what you have. Lately, I've been talking to a lot of people that don't have anything, Jack. You love when I do this too.
15: I do.
11: Yeah. I mean, literally like $5,000. Look, this one, and I don't want to say her name or anything or where she works because she's fabulous. I just picked her up as a client this week. Yeah, I think I met her on Monday. And, you know, she doesn't have a lot of money. And she's got, like, at first we thought it was only $2,500. But then she found another statement from an old 401k plan. And that's really good, folks. Pull those old. You forget about it. And it's $3,000 or $5,000, which to her, she doesn't have anything. And like I said, I can't tell you where she works or what she does, but she works full time and she works 6 days a week. And she's the general manager of a major restaurant chain. And they don't get paid huge money, even as a general manager.
15: Aww.
11: And they work. And so all these people are working and, you know, this one only had, what, you know, 8,000. We're going to fund a couple $100 a month into it, too. I just set her up in a Roth IRA.
15: Oh, good.
11: But even if you don't have the money, folks, what I do is for 5 callers a week, I open my calendar and I don't, I waive my consultation fees. And so, you know, a lot of people have a consultation fee or a startup fee, and I just absolutely waive that for the first meeting. So you get to talk to me for free. And during that conversation, you're going to bring me those statements and I'm going to look at those statements and we're going to find ones that you didn't even know that you had with 20,000 or 10,000 or 5,000, just sitting at some place that you didn't even have control over. And we're going to get that into one place so you have control. And then we can look at the cost of what you're paying and the taxes. And like, we're going to actually convert one of the IRAs to her Roth.
15: Oh,
11: that
15: good.
11: We just found a new Roth that had $5,000 in it, which is awesome. And a lot of people like Fisher Investments, and even though we manage several hundred million dollars, they don't take your money. And I'm willing to do that for you because you need my help as much as those other people need my help. And so that I can get you to a position where maybe at some future point in time, and she's, you know, my age, she's in her 60s, you know, she wants to stop working at 75. Fine. I mean, whatever. 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
15: It's The Truth About Money, and truthfully, we want to share some information with you about not just your Social Security claiming strategy, but what is this whole... claiming breach.

0: I don't degrade life insurance, whole life policies versus saying you need to buy term insurance and invest the difference. Mm-hmm. That's not how I do it. And that's not how I talk to people because I like everything. I don't say, okay, screw the annuities. They're, you know, too much cost and they've got penalties to get out of it. And there's, you know, there's no liquidity. No, because everybody's different. And in your situation, depending on what we're trying to do, we're going to try to make something work for you. Okay. So we're not against anything. But one thing that I have always said is that when you can take Social Security, instead of doing the bridge where you have your savings or pension come in and you wait to let it continue to grow by 8% a year, I tell people, take it off the table and let's save it. Because there's a couple annuities, for example, that have guarantees of 6%, 7% growth where you can flexibly put money into it every single month. I do that for a few clients and there's not a lot of them, but there's a few of them, which is better. It's tax deferred. So even though you're getting taxed on the Social Security or some of it, you're putting it into a tax deferred savings account that has a higher interest than a savings account. So I like that. Okay.
1: Okay.
0: So I'm saying is that I always tell people, don't worry about the bridge. And, you know, like you can start as early as 62 or delay it up to age 70. Let's just tell people about that. You can start it at 62 or delay it as far as 70. At 70, you're going to get it. And then we're going to get into Medicare here in a second because it goes hand in hand with Medicare because Part B of Medicare is paid directly from your Social Security check. But in the beginning, if you don't have a Social Security check, they bill you for it.
1: Well, that's what I want to ask you, Bruce. Can I just give your number? 800-796-9912. 800-796-9912. Just so people know who are listening to the show, you help your clients strategize this and the claiming time and the claiming strategy. Right. You know, most people say, don't claim it at 62 now.
0: Oh, I know. For most people out there, if you're working, you really can't because there's a dollar for dollar deduction for every $2 that you make over the amount of money that you're supposed to. So you really don't want to take it at 62 or it could wipe out your benefits. Or maybe you're not working, but here's a good idea. Maybe you're not working at the time and you're 62 and you're looking for a job and it's taken you a few months. You can claim Social Security and take it. And then you can, it's called file and suspend. And then when you go to work, you can suspend it and it'll go back and start calculating again.
1: Oh, really?
0: Now, okay. I hope they didn't take that away. I don't think they did, but you know, I would definitely always double check. Mm-hmm. You know, I'm a human being. I'm not always 100% right, but when I say I'm right, I'm right. Okay. Mm-hmm. When I tell you that you can put money into an IRA, you'll be able to put money into a Roth IRA. If I tell you you can't, you won't be able to. But the conversation is really this. Social Security Administration says about one out of every three people age 65 are going to live to age 90. Okay. It also says that about one out of seven people age 65 will live past age 95. What is that? This is important data, okay? Especially for health history and spousal protection. So what does this really mean? Well, this means to me that it's proving everything I said about sustainable withdrawal rates. You can't take more than a certain amount out of your money because you've got to get that money to last that long. Now, if you have a joint life expectancy, someone's going to live beyond age 95. So if you're retiring at age 65, you've got a 30-year life expectancy that someone's going to need that money. And guess what? You're going to lose one of the Social Security benefits when somebody dies. They're going to give you the higher of the two. And a lot of people don't know that when I see them, Jackie. They didn't even know that. Yeah, you're going to lose one. You get the higher of the two payments if you're both filing for Social Security. But like I had a young guy recently that retired. He didn't go back to work. We got him. He was a radio show listener. This was a little while ago. He's been a client now for a couple of years. But it was, you know, he worked. He was a technology guy and he worked. He was making about 150 grand a year. And, you know, he was looking for a new job. He got laid off. We got his business because what we do, folks, in our firm is very different than other firms. We'll take money that a lot of people will get granted stock options or stock from a company. And so

0: was given stock when he worked at eBay, and he worked at two big technology companies, eBay, and he worked at, I can't remember, it'll come to me in a second, but it was a big technology company. And so what happened was, oh, Paychex. So what happened was, well, it was Paychex, it was another one. We took his stock instead of selling it and reallocating it into a portfolio. We took his stock in kind, which means there's no tax because we didn't sell it. And then we used what's called an option strategy to protect it. And it actually has been working really, really well. Because he said, how do I justify paying you guys your asset management fee? We charge an asset management fee to manage people's money. And we can talk about that when we see what's pretty customary in the market.
1: Of course.
0: We'll get into the cost and everything. Because everything that you do at this point, there is no cost to talk to us, okay, in the beginning.
1: There's no cost to talk to you, right.
0: And so we justified it by explaining to him what will happen if we purchase options. And it actually did work. And he's really happy. And it helped diversify by setting a target. That's called a covered call. So we set a target by how much we wanted his price to go up and how many shares we would sell if the price went up to a certain amount. A lot of people don't have that strategy where they live or have somebody to talk to about that. We've done a lot of business. Recently, I'm working on a guy, he's probably listening right now, that has $1 million of Apple stock. Okay.
1: Oh, wow.
0: Yeah. And he's, you know,
1: whoa.
0: He's not a young guy. He's in his late 60s. He may even be 70. I don't remember. Don't kill me when you're listening to, you know who I'm talking about. And, you know, I said, we can do the same thing for you, which would be, you know, when is the best time to sell? When is it the best time to take Social Security? And that's what we're into right now. And we help with these things by putting a plan in place. So I'm telling you that you're going to live a long time. So you might as well take that money and you might as well put that money away if you're not going to need it, because you're going to need it at some future point in time. There's a lot of things that are going against your money as you get older, other than inflation and taxes. What about long-term care? What happens if I have to have somebody come and help out because my wife can't lift me? You know, there's lots of things that are going on. And so because 1 out of 7 people will live to age 95 and 1 out of 3 will live to age 90, we've got a plan for a life expectancy of a long time. And guess what? You're going to need the Social Security as a supplement to your income, because I guarantee you almost everybody out there does not have enough money to live without it. When you look at the combination of what you're going to get between you and your spouse, if you're married, you're talking about somewhere between $60,000 to $80,000 a year. That's a lot of money. Okay. That's expenses, you know? So we can protect the savings, and you can tell them how to call us. I'll talk.
1: Gosh, I'd be happy to. 800-796-9912. Call Bruce Weinstein. This is The Truth About Money. 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
0: Let's get into the drug cost calculator. Okay.
1: Okay.
0: You know, prescription plans can look fine in October and, you know, feel real painful in January.
1: Isn't it the truth?
0: Yeah, because, you know, retirees with expensive medications, like my wife, timing could be as important as the cost. You satisfy your stinking deductible, and then all of a sudden, here we go again. You know, you got this big number for the prescriptions. I know a lot of people. I got a client of mine from the radio that gave me a place to look to buy the drug in Canada. I'm going to start doing that.
1: Really?
0: Yeah, it's the same drug. You just like Trump always says, I mean, we got problems with our prescriptions. It's a racket out there. I mean, the companies own the insurance company. Like Aetna owns CVS, I heard. My son was showing me a video on YouTube about it. They own the pharmacy, they own the insurance company, and they own the drugs. So the drug companies own the pharmacy and the insurance companies now. It's very, very rigged. I don't like it. Yeah. I'm not into this conspiracy theory stuff, but it's pretty evident in a lot of situations where it's right in front of your face when you got an insurance company that's owned by the pharmaceutical company, which is also owning the place where you buy your drugs. I mean, that's kind of rigged, don't you think?
1: Yeah, there's another middleman in there, and that's the pharmacy what's it called? They decide which insurance companies are going to handle which drugs. Yes, so there's one more middleman.
0: Yeah. There is a middleman, because I have a client that used to work for CVS in sales. He did very, very well. He's still a client of mine. And he was doing that. It's this network that basically sells the drugs to the networks. What? How does it work with drugs in retirement is also a very important question, and that's Medicare Part D. But before we get into this, because we're going to come back and talk about Medicare Part D, the prescription drug coverage, I want to give everybody the opportunity to meet with me. So here's what we'll do for the next five callers. We are going to waive our fee and free up our calendar. So we're going to make time for you. We recommend that you do it at least like Zoom, at least, you know, some people are ready to go and adamant about meeting with me and ready to make some decisions. And because there's no pressure to meet with us, we're going to look at your statements. We're going to see what you're paying in fees. We're going to look at your taxes and then develop some sort of a plan so that you can enjoy yourself in your life. Because at 90, you're probably not going anywhere anymore. So we want to do the go-go years and the slow-go years when we can. And we want to have enough money saved for that. So that's why I'm waiving my fees and I'm opening my calendar to you folks. And it's, you know, going to start getting busy again. Okay. You know, lately, I've been pretty open. And yes. Usually I'm not open. Like, I'll tell you, Jackie, oh, how's it going? We talk off the station. And right. I'm like, you know, Jackie, I'm slammed. Hurry up. We got to get going. We got to record our show.
1: Right.
0: And, you know, and in the summer, you know, it slows down. Everyone's on vacation and stuff. So I'm telling you, folks, if you're listening right now, call. Because I get busy sometimes and, you know, you have me and I'm waiving my fee. So again, the next five callers, free of fee, get into my calendar. My daughter's going to answer the phone. She's been working for me for 11 years, Skylar. She'll set you up, whether it's in person or on the phone. You can come to my office. Jackie, tell them how to get in touch with us.
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2: ABC News, I'm Chuck Sievertson. About 600 deaths and nearly 3,000 people missing as crews rescue survivors of huge floods at the border between Nepal and China. At least 90 Americans unaccounted for. One survivor from California says she and her husband were at a border checkpoint in a bus when a wall of mud wiping out villages was headed right for them.
3: I just said, leave the bus right away or we're going to die.
2: They ran for their lives. Total deaths are at least 37 in a Russian attack near Ukraine's capital, Kyiv, say local officials. Concerned about higher prices for gasoline, food, and more, the Federal Reserve chairman indicating no downward trend in inflation could mean higher interest rates. ABC's Stephen Portnoy in Washington.
4: Overnight, President Trump announced a new deal with Venezuela that would have the U.S. taking majority control of much of that country's oil reserves. He says it will substantially lower gas prices.
2: The U.S. threatening sanctions on Iran's trading partners. This is ABC News.
5: And now, the truth about money with Bruce Weinstein.
1: All right, welcome back to the truth about money. Bruce, what else were you going to say about Medicare now?
0: So, okay, Medicare, everyone wants to know the ABCD. So Medicare Part D is prescription drug coverage.
1: Okay.
0: And some medication costs can arrive early in the year. So the CMS, which is the Centers for Medicare and Medicaid Services, say Medicare prescription payment plans let Part D enrollees spread out the out-of-pocket costs into the cap monthly payments. Now, a lot of people are on Medicare Advantage programs. You need to check because Medicare Advantage programs, which I don't sell, but I have a great referral for you, will provide you with everything you need so you don't have to buy it directly. If you work with us and get a Medicare supplement, and the only time you can do that is when you turn 65 and you come off a health insurance plan, or you turn 65 and you come off a, you know, an individual plan.
1: All right.
0: You will have to get a supplement, and you will also go online to medicare.gov, and I've done this with clients before, and then you can choose a prescription plan from medicare.gov. And the cool part about it is that you can put your prescriptions in there and then they have a great database and then they'll pick the best plan, you know, for what the cost is.
1: Oh, so, good. That's nice.
0: Yeah. But you have to have it unless you buy a Medicare Advantage program because Medicare Advantage includes it. So a Medicare Advantage program is very similar to like something that you're used to at work. You know, you have a deductible, coinsurance, out-of-pocket expense, prescription card, copay to see the doctor and things like that. But, you know, you have to have it a prescription plan if you buy a supplement, because it's not included in the supplement. A supplement fills the gaps of what you don't have with that Medicare pays. Medicare does not pay for everything. It has in hospital. We already know the IRMA is going up every year. You're going to pay that out of your pocket, whether you like it or not. You're paying it because it's going to come from your Social Security check, or they're going to bill you for it. And then what they'll do for the Advantage programs is accept that payment that you're paying, and they'll take that payment that the government is withholding from your check, or you're paying directly to the government for Part B. But if you have a supplement, you got to get this Part D also. And you go to Medicare.gov, and then you put in your prescriptions, and then they'll lay out the best program for you. There are some plans for Part D. If you don't take a lot of prescriptions, or you get like you have like a good RX card and it's like $10, you can get them for free. Like it's zero cost. There's one with a zero cost. It's a $500 deductible. I just helped one of my clients get it from the radio show. So,
1: that's good. That's yeah. A Part D. Yeah. Drug program for Medicare.
0: Yeah, and okay. It's free. And it's just, there's a deductible of $500 and they give you like a good RX card and you're off to the races, right?
1: Oh.
0: So, yeah. Most of the drugs now are in generic. If they're not, they're super expensive and they eventually will go generic. But when they come out with these new drugs, you're seeing it right now with GLP meds, you know? They're like $500 a month. Now they're down to $150. Mm-hmm. And they'll be even cheaper. Now they're giving you a pill every month you can take. It's on, you know. The problem with insurance is it should be covered under your insurance, and it's not. Ozempic was covered under insurance. I was paying $25 a month. All of a sudden they said, well, now you're not a diabetic anymore, so you're going to have to pay for it. Well, gee, thanks. If I don't take it, I'm going to be a diabetic. My dad's a diabetic, type 2. He became a diabetic at like 55. Like, gee, thank you. So I'm going to take care of myself so you don't have to pay a huge medical claim if something happens because I'm not taking care of myself. Because I have diabetes now, or help me pay for this GLP medicine that's going to save my life, make me super healthy, fit, lean, mean fighting machine. And look what's going on, Jackie.
1: Right.
0: I mean, I don't know what to do. I just like,
1: I'm going to let me see. Is the baby coming? Let me give your number then. 800-796-9912. 800-796-9912 on The Truth About Money. And just coming on to the program is Skylar, his daughter, and the grandbaby. This is Coco. Serene. Isn't she adorable?
0: Say
1: my good
0: Coco.
1: Heavens.
0: Say
1: hi,
0: something.
1: Coki. Hi, baby. She's trying to put the microphone in her mouth. My God, she's cute. Now, I hope people are going to turn on to the YouTube channel, which is The Truth About Money, so they can see how cute the baby is. I mean, that baby should be in pictures, you know.
0: I'm telling you, she's so cute. Look at the cheeks.
1: Look at her cheeks.
0: And she's grabbing the mic like a natural pro.
1: Yeah, she's a pro. Huh? Yeah, Grandpa, I want that. What is she going to call you when she can speak to you?
0: Well, she already calls me it. I'm Papa.
1: Are you Papa?
0: I'm Papa. Aw.
1: Cute. Yeah. Oh, and Skylar looks great.
0: Yeah, she's doing good, Sky.
1: Oh, she's so sweet. Look at her. Oh, Bruce, you're so
0: feet.
1: Lucky.
0: Yep. I know I am here.
1: You're lucky to have grandbabies and you're young enough to enjoy them, eh?
0: Yeah, she's good. Aww. She's so big, man. She's heavy.
1: Oh, good. Skylar's going to put her into her little bouncy thingy.
0: And I'll show you some pictures of her when we on the break. All right. So let's get into what we're going to, what do we say? We're going to go into this other thing now.
1: Okay. We're going to talk about the gray divorce. Now, this is really something else, an interesting topic, because you got to watch out for your retirement reset. If you're going to get divorced after 50, this generally means a divorce in adults. And the number, Bruce, has gone up so much since the 1990s.
0: So it's very, in Maricopa County, Arizona, the statistic is 50%. So one out of two. Can you imagine that, like, you don't get married because statistically it says that I'm going to get divorced? I don't get that, you know, but luckily, you know, I have been blessed to be married for over 33 years. It'll be 33 years in July 30th, it will be 33 years. I got married July 30th, 1993. So, I mean, I'm lucky. I mean, no marriage is easy, as you know. I mean, they're all challenging in their own ways, but I mean, we have a client right now that was a referral from our one of our referral sources, a CPA. And I mean, I see everything, you know, I mean,
1: I bet you do.
0: Yeah, they're getting, they're young. They just had a baby. There's a restraining order. It's just awful.
1: Oh, you know, no.
0: We manage their money and it's just awful. This is why we call the show The Truth About Money. And it's really, I used to have a show on another radio show years ago called The Truth About Life. And the truth about everything is this is just part of life. You know, a lot of people have been so kind, and even one just called me to have a free consultation and said, look, Bruce, you're so transparent. And, you know,
1: on the air, you are. You're the same person on the air as you are off the air.
0: Yeah. And it's really nice, you know, because I'm pretty humble about it, even though I'm a maniac. I'm pretty humble about that. You know, it's I feel lucky. I feel lucky that I never thought anything. But so you look at this great divorce, you know, generally meaning divorce amongst 50 and older. Okay. So 50, and I always say this to people, is the most, it's going to be the highest earning years of your career between 50 and 50, you know, in that decade, 50 to 60. So Kiplinger, which is a big news source that we use for financial news, reported divorce rates for people 50 and older have doubled since the 90s, like you said. So the important data includes income sources, housing, life insurance, annuity contracts, long-term care plans, beneficiary forms. It's all emotional, but you've got to do a reset. You've got to change your beneficiaries. Like, how many people are divorced that haven't changed their beneficiary on their 401k plan?
1: This happens a lot.
0: Tons. Like, oh my God, I've got my ex-husband on that plan or my ex-wife on that plan.
1: Or even on your life insurance policy.
0: That exactly. Same thing. Yeah, it's money, right?
1: Well, girls, I just want to say, do you want to be a member of the First Wives Club or the Second Wives Club? Just make sure that he has you as the beneficiary.
0: And don't, it's emotional, it can be, but, you know, let's make good permanent decisions instead of panicking about it. And, you know, policy ownership. How are these policies owned? Are they owned individually? Are they owned joint? You know, cash values. You got to split everything. We've got a client that just got a quadro, or he inherited 50% of his wife's 401k. That's called a quadro. Oh. So if anybody's listening in this situation, give us a call. We deal with them all the time.
1: Oh.
0: By the way, for some reason, it sounds way better today through my headset and visually on our video, because we... Jackie and I have, like she said, we have this YouTube videos that we put up to in certain segments. We're going to put, we'll put Coco up there so everybody can see her putting a microphone in her mouth.
1: So cute.
0: It is cute. But, you know, Kiplinger, getting back to this, Kiplinger also reported about 36% of U.S. adults are going through a divorce at age 50. So they're saying they're going to triple, and they're saying that they're going through it. And I'm telling you, Maricopa County, it's 50%. Because I know this from doing... research on it for a couple of clients. I have a lot of divorce attorneys that we need to help. And a lot of times when people get divorced, I don't know if you know this or not, you probably don't. So when people get divorced, a lot of times the attorneys will make the spouse that was the income earner or the higher income earner buy a life insurance policy and make the spouse make them as owner and beneficiary of it, to protect them in case they die in, you know, between 50 and 60.
1: Oh.
0: Yeah, I see that all the time. That also happens when people buy real estate. In order to get an SBA loan, they will make the insured or the owner of the real estate or the person that's buying it buy an insurance policy and make the bank the beneficiary. It's called a collateral assignment, and they'll assign the policy to the bank. So life insurance policies are often used in divorces and in business deals and in loans. You have a partner in a business. It's called a buy-sell agreement. 95% of the buy-sell agreements that I see are not funded. That means they don't have life insurance. And folks, it's basically a term insurance policy. So you don't need it for the rest of your life, according to the contract. It's basically for a period of time. We do a lot of those. We have over the years done quite a few of those. But it's you know, the thing about divorce that's extremely important is this healthcare issue, okay? And this is the gray divorce. You know, one spouse may lose access to employer health coverage or need a Medicare path at this point. Mm-hmm. And, you know, for Medicare spouses, that's going to be a lot easier because you can control a little of that cost. For non-Medicare, non-65-year-olds, that's going to be a tough, tough one to crack. Mm-hmm. And it just depends on, you know, like if you're Medicare age, you know, then you've got Irma and, higher right. earners are going to pay a lot more for Medicare Part B. Now, that's the Irma cost.
1: This seems to me that a person like you can help people look at this from all the angles that are necessary.
0: Well, we'd love to.
1: Yeah,
0: we'd love to.
1: Yeah, we don't need to be the bummer or the Debbie Downer show of the week, but no. These things need to be examined. Even if you're not getting divorced, you need to update your, right? All of your
0: Or trusts or wills or beneficiaries. Yeah. We're going to help you with that. Next five callers, call me for the next five callers. And what I'll do is I'll look at your statements. I'll look at your old policies. We can help you with all these things that we're talking about, make it super easy on you. We're not attorneys, but we do help people and have helped people design and do trust for them because we use a certain system that an attorney licensed us to do. So we can help you even with a trust. For the next five callers, I'll look at your statements. We'll look at taxes and we'll do a plan. Mm-hmm. So we can take pictures and put your grandkids on the screen.
1: On the videos, right?
0: Or on the videos, or you can text me because I want to see your grandkids. I love all that stuff. So for the next five callers, Jackie, tell them how to reach us.
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1: Insurance paperwork can sit quietly there for years and then show up at tax time, Bruce Weinstein, on The Truth About Money. Can an insurance or annuity transaction create a tax surprise for people?
0: I just love when you throw that Bruce Weinstein in there. That can happen, Bruce Weinstein. Yes, it can, Jackie Selby.
1: Well, this is radio, man. We always call each other by both names. You know, Bruce Weinstein, Jackie Selby. It's a two-name ordeal when you're on the radio.
0: It sure is. So a lot of people don't know this. When you buy an insurance policy or an annuity, there is taxation on the money that is accumulated over and above what your principal was. That's the interest or the dividends that have accumulated in the policy. And that money in an annuity, for example, to start with, is all tax deferred. But what if I need to get that money? Or what if I want to send it somewhere else or I cash it in? What is going to happen? And what's going to happen is you're going to get what's called a 1099. And that's there's different kinds of 1099s. This kind that we're talking about is the kind that reports that you're going to have to pay taxes on the interest at ordinary income tax rates, not long-term capital gains. It's with life insurance too, but the thing that's cool about life insurance is life insurance has the ability to get money out without paying tax.
1: Oh, hey.
0: It's got the best tax preferential treatment of any product that is sold on the market today. The reason being is you can control what you get out first. So a life insurance policy, the first thing that goes in is your principal. You can actually control to get your money of your principal out first. You could do that through a withdrawal. So there's no tax on what you put in. So if I put in $100,000 and I pull out $100,000, I don't have to pay tax on that. But what if there's $150,000 and what's going to happen to the $50,000? Well, if I surrender the policy, then what happens is I have to pay tax on that $50,000. But if I move that money somewhere like an annuity, a non-qualified, non-IRA, non-403B, non-anything with numbers, and I roll that life insurance cash value, it can be rolled into an annuity. And then annuities have tax deferred status. So that's one way of avoiding a 1099. Now, here's the thing. Eventually, you're going to have to pay taxes on that money, or your beneficiaries are, or start pulling it out and start taking the money from the annuity over a period of time.
1: Okay.
0: And there will be an exclusion ratio on some of that money, which means that the income, some of it won't be taxed. And the insurance company calculates that through what we call an exclusion ratio. I know a lot of stuff, Jackie.
1: You really do. I don't know how you keep all that packed into your brain.
0: I just deal with it every day of my life.
1: Bruce is available at 800-796-9912, 800-796-9912. Isn't it so true? They've proven the things we do over and over again, we could do, you know, with our brain in two places at once, because we're so used to doing that one task.
0: Yeah.
1: Funny. Well,
0: all the time. So
1: 1099.
0: You have to monitor these. So if we do loans, I just had this happen too. You do have to monitor that, because if the policy falls apart, they're going to call you on that money that you've made in earnings, and you're going to have a tax issue. So I'm just saying it's very important to keep track of these things if you have them. If you don't have them, then don't worry about it. If you have an IRA, if you have an old 401k and you cash it in, you're going to pay taxes on it. If you're under 59 and a half, you're going to pay a 10% penalty on top of it. So be very careful what you do, folks, because these 1099s also could be confusing. Let's just say you move your money from Jackson National. I don't know why I'm using it. I'm just talking to a client yesterday that's going to move their Jackson National. It's an old Roth into a Roth.
1: Okay.
0: But let's just say you have a Jackson National annuity, and you move that non-IRA annuity or an IRA annuity to another annuity with Athene, let's just say, because I'm thinking of this one client. They know who they are. Okay. And you move that money into Athene. You're going to get a 1099 from a company, but it's a reporting. It's just reporting that it went from one company, financial institution, to another institution. So don't get worried about that all the time. But do worry about if you took that money and stuck it in your pocket, because you're going to end up paying 40% in income taxes.
1: Dang.
0: Or no, I shouldn't say that, or whatever tax bracket you're in. Because if you're in, you know, a 12% tax bracket, then you're going to pay 12%. If you're in a 20%, you're going to pay 20. If you're in a 24, you're going to pay 24. So it's ever tax bracket that you're in. And you can find your tax brackets. You know what I do? I go to ChatGPT and I say, what are the tax brackets for 2026? And I have her tell me, because I like her voice. I like her voice. I like your voice too. Tell me.
1: I should have tried out for that to be the voice lady of Siri or something.
0: You have a great voice.
1: I know. Dang it. I should have. All right. Bruce is available, 800-796-9912. 800-796-9912. But just to reiterate, ChatGPT is not going to put together a retirement plan the way a true professional can, ever.
0: Now, I want to do one more comment about life insurance. And, you know, to give some, I like to give, you know, information for people. And then we'll get into maybe a couple questions. Okay.
1: Sure.
0: What is a modified endowment contract, and why does it matter? What does it mean? So years ago, like right before I started in 87, this was in the late 70s. What happened was people realized that the taxation on life insurance was so preferential, because you can control what you pull out first, that they wanted to put $100,000, let's just say, in a $100,000 death benefit policy. Okay. So we don't care about the death benefit. Just put my 100 grand in here.
1: Okay.
0: And they were doing that. And the government realized that that is not fair, because then what if somebody wanted to, you know, it didn't make the playing field level with all financial institutions, because everybody would have just done that. Right. So the states and the government said, no, we're going to come out with a rule that says that over a 7-year period, you're only allowed to put in a certain amount of money depending on the death benefit. Okay.
1: Okay. Oh,
0: and
1: okay.
0: That's the rule. That's what they're talking about here, Jackie, called the modified endowment contract.
1: I see.
0: And it's the certain tax law that says that if I have I'm going to look at this over a 7-year period, each insurance company has calculations that they have, that I'm only allowed to put X amount of dollars in every year. And if I put in more, I'm not going to pay taxes on the death benefit if I die. Okay. But then I don't get that loan privilege where I can get all that money out without paying taxes, because I can take withdrawals to the basis of what I put in and I could borrow the interest to myself. We didn't say that in the last segment or just now, but you can actually borrow the interest to yourself. So when you borrow against an insurance policy, you're not borrowing from it, and you're borrowing against it, which means you make dividends and interest on borrowed funds. You pay an interest to an insurance company, but then you get paid dividends and interest like the money is still there. And that allows you to get money out of the policy without paying tax. And then they get their loan back when you die. Okay?
1: All right.
0: So, yeah, and there's no taxes. So you can avoid modified endowment contracts. Hmm. Even if you have a modified endowment contract, the death benefit is always going to be non-taxable. Okay? However, we lose our loan privileges on it, and we can't get money out without paying tax on it. So we want to avoid doing that. So there's a seven-year period. You can run in force illustrations on what you have. I would advise everybody that has an old life insurance policy to run an illustration, not necessarily because this, but also because a lot of them were sold in the 80s and 90s in these universal life policies, and they have not performed. And so what we're finding is that people are getting called to put more money in, or they're going to lapse. So I'd advise you to do that. But that's enough on life insurance. Now I'm ready to take your questions. So Jackie, okay, sure. Go ahead and ring your bell and let's roll.
1: Oh, do you want to do that?
0: Whatever. Hold on.
1: Ready like for the that. Questions yeah. and answers.
0: I'm ready.
1: Here's somebody who said, I got a form 1099-R from an insurance company, but I don't remember taking taxable income. Should he be worried?
0: Yes. Yeah. You know why? Because you got a form from an insurance company. If you got a form from an insurance company that's a 1099, you don't know what it's for. You need to call your accountant, or you need to call an advisor and have them look at it.
1: Yes.
0: Because they reported that to the IRS. So the IRS is going to now trigger an audit on you if you don't pay it.
1: Oh, dang.
0: So if you surrendered something, then you're going to pay taxes on it. If you didn't surrender it and you did what I said, is you transferred it to another financial institution, that's a reporting. That's non-taxable.
1: Okay.
0: Call your CPA on that, or call somebody like me.
1: Right. Look at it. Very good. Because a policy tax review could really benefit you.
0: Yes.
1: Okay. All right. 800-796-9912 is how to reach Bruce. He knows this stuff like the back of his hand. 800-796-9912. Where did that saying come from, like the back of my hand?
0: Anyway. I don't know, but you know, you love when I talk about these technical things of insurance policies.
1: I kind of do. I'm just in. I'm sitting here with my mouth open.
0: I know. It's so cute. It's like Jackie doesn't know this. She loves to hear this stuff. I don't know why, but she does.
1: Because I don't know it. So it's good to learn it. All right. I think I got time for another one. I'm 62, tempted to claim Social Security because the headlines make me nervous. Should fear be the reason I start and file my Social Security claim?
0: Fear shouldn't be the reason. Knowledge should be the reason.
1: Okay.
0: And you should take it at 62 if you can. If you can't, then you don't. And the only reason why you can't take it at 62 is because you're still working and you're making more than $24,500 a year. If you can take it, I definitely would. Now, that's a very technical question with regards to how much money do you have? I mean, if you don't have any money and you're not working, you don't have a choice.
1: Right.
0: But if you
1: need
0: you have,
1: the income.
0: Right.
1: Right.
0: But if you have money and you could bridge the gap like we were talking about with pensions or other things, then we need to look at that. But boy, oh boy, I'll tell you, I'm going to stay on my guns here and I'm going to say, I think really that you should take it when you can. I do. Even if you don't need it, then save it, because then you're going to have money in an account. You're always going to need money in retirement. There are going to be things that happen that you're not even aware of.
1: Sure.
0: Like I just had my clients... I'll say hi to Daryl and I'll say hi to his beautiful wife. And Daryl and Patty are great clients now. We just talked yesterday. And it's extreme. And why did we bring this up? Because I don't know why we brought them up. I don't even know why we brought them up.
1: Because we were talking about the Social Security claiming strategy. Should fear be the reason I start?
0: Yeah, you never do it for that. You do it because you should, not because you're afraid. And I don't know why I brought up Daryl and Patty, but Daryl and Patty, hi. I love you guys. Thank you for being my client.
1: I think that you're talking about bridging the gap and providing spousal protection.
0: I don't really know, but whatever. It's
1: all
0: still
1: right.
0: Cool that, you know, I brought it up. And most importantly, I'm going to stick to my guns about this again and say, take it when you can, not out of fear, because it's the right thing to do.
1: Right.
0: 95% of the time, there could be a time that you shouldn't. You never should if you have income coming in. I don't want somebody sending me a text or an email saying,
1: right.
0: You don't know what you're talking about. You know, I make $50,000-$70,000 a year, and if I took it, I'd lose it all. I know that.
1: Yeah, you'd lose a good portion of it. Okay, Bruce, we're getting to the end of the dang show.
0: Here's what we're going to do. Until next week, I've got 5 slots open. Okay? No. Is that 10? Yeah. Sorry, I got five slots open. No cost. I'm waiving my consultation fee. I don't want you to worry. 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Please, right. I am going to get so busy, it will take 2 to 3 weeks to see me. So right now is the best time before I go on vacation. Right. And what I'll do is I'll review all your stuff and then we'll develop some sort of a plan so that you can enjoy a vacation. So yes, for the next 5 callers, go ahead.
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2: From ABC News, I'm Chuck Sievertson. At least 90 Americans are unaccounted for in the huge floods at the border between Nepal and China. Officials in those countries report about 600 deaths and nearly 3,000 people missing as crews rescue survivors. ABC's Britt Clinett in Kathmandu.
9: Everyone's taking.
10: We're hearing incredible stories of survival.
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10: American Anjana Raja from Northern California.
9: Like a roar.
10: Remembering the moment she and her husband were inside one of those buses waiting at the border checkpoint.
9: It sucked a bunch of buses, SUVs, people, the base camp, everything. Took it in, turned it all upside down and dumped it into the
10: ground. When the glacier collapsed.
2: The disaster was caused by the collapse of a glacier holding back a lake. Total deaths are at least 37 in a Russian attack near Ukraine's capital, Kyiv, say local officials. 6 months after President Trump said the Iran war would wrap up in a few weeks, the national average for a gallon of gasoline is about 86 cents higher than a year ago. ABC's Andrew Dimbert.
11: Crude oil is trading for $83 a barrel, 17% higher since the start of the war, and groceries are up 2.7%. That's more expensive than this time last year.
2: Jury deliberations set to resume Monday in the Lindsay Clancy trial in Plymouth, Massachusetts. She's accused in the deaths of her children. ABC's Olivia Rubin.
12: Clancy admits she strangled her 3 children, and prosecutors say she planned it methodically because she was unhappy with her life.
13: It was what she had to do to end her misery.
12: But the defense says otherwise, arguing Clancy was suffering from postpartum psychosis, a rare, serious medical emergency after childbirth that can cause delusions, hallucinations, and homicidal or suicidal ideations. And they say it was only made worse when she was over-medicated and misdiagnosed.
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14: Good morning, KTAR News Time is 8:02. I'm Troy Barrett.
15: They are literally bulldozing over tribal sovereignty right now. They've already disrupted cultural sites.
14: Governor Katie Hobbs calling on the Department of Homeland Security to work with the Southern Arizona Tohono O'odham Nation on how to secure the border as DHS is moving forward with border wall construction on tribal lands. Governor Hobbs tells Outspoken with Bruce and Gatos.
15: They really just wanted our help to broker a meeting with the new incoming Homeland Security Secretary. The federal government has not been willing to hear the nation's concerns.
14: The Nation reported earlier this week that masked and armed federal agents began escorting government contractors onto tribal land to begin border wall construction.
8: Arizona Votes 2026.
14: Two polls released this week on the race for the governor's office find Democrat incumbent Katie Hobbs currently with a lead over Republican challenger Andy Biggs. Hobbs exclusively tells Bruce and Gatos on Outspoken that she believes that the race will be close.
15: I won by 0.7% in 2022, and the electorate is not much different. It's plus 9 Republicans. So I'm not taking a single vote for granted. I am talking to Arizonans across the state about my record of delivering on lowering costs, securing the border.
14: The two polls found Hobbs up plus 16 and plus 13 points over her opponent, Andy Biggs. Watch the full conversation with Governor Hobbs on the KTAR YouTube channel.
16: Eyes on Education.
14: A Foro Mesa Public School treasurer has been charged with felony theft after allegedly stealing from the district.
17: Chandra Cushman was charged with alleged credit card fraud after being accused of stealing nearly $10,000 from Mesa Public Schools. In January, administration at Whitman Elementary School reported her to the Mesa Police Department, saying Cushman was issued a district debit card as treasurer of the school's PTO. The report cited instances of Cushman using the card to purchase cash, which was then deposited into her personal account, Disney on Ice tickets, auto repairs, and rent payments. According to the district, Cushman admitted to using the card for personal expenses. Shira Tanzer, KCAR News.
14: It is time now to check traffic from the Valley Chevy Dealers Traffic Center. We have a crash on I-10 westbound near Warner Road. That's in Tempe. And Hayden Road and McDonald in Scottsdale. We have a collision there as well. Construction this weekend, westbound Loop 101, the Awa Freeway portion of that freeway closed between 51st Avenue and 75th Avenue. That'll be back open 5 a.m. Monday morning. KTAR weather for the Valley. That extreme heat warning still in effect until tonight. And we do have a chance for some storms starting today, and that's lasting through Tuesday. 112 your forecast high today, 105 tomorrow, and about 100 on Monday. And again, we'll keep that chance for storms in the forecast today through Monday night into early Tuesday. 97 now in Phoenix. 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I'm Troy Bear on Arizona's news station, KTAR News.
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0: Arizona, Saturday morning, 8 o'clock, the Outdoor Living Hour of Rosie on the House. Your Saturday morning tradition since 1988. Every now and then we get this magical fifth Saturday in a month where we don't have regularly scheduled guests. And if you're following along in your Rosie on the House homeowner handbook, or you get our weekly email newsletter, we're talking pollinator gardens today. And to do that, we've reached out to some special guests from local organizations. Now, a botanical garden is a managed institute that grows documented collections of living plants for scientific research, plant conservation, public education, and aesthetic display. An arboretum is a specialized botanical garden, also called a living museum, focused on cultivating, studying, and displaying various trees and woody plants. And to start this hour, we've got a very special guest in from Arizona's largest and oldest arboretum, the Boyce Thompson Arboretum near Superior, Arizona. And we have the horticultural manager, CJ Horn, joining us in studio. Good morning.
1: Good morning. It's great to meet you. It's great to be here.
0: How'd you get such an awesome job?
1: I was very lucky. I finished grad school. I got a forestry degree from University of Arizona. Started sending it out. I really wanted to stay in state. Saw that Boyce Thompson was hiring, a place that I'd been to throughout my childhood, and applied, got through the interview process, got the job, and now I'm the horticulture manager.
0: And if anybody's ever traveled from, Apache Junction to Globe, you've passed right by it, and if you don't know what you're looking for, it's right there on the side of the road, right in the Queen Creek, and the way the little hill in NOLA is, you can drive right by and not even realize what great arboretum is just 100 feet off the road right there.
1: Yeah, we're right in the town of Superior. Luckily, there's still a sign on the road. If you're paying attention, it'll say Boyce Thompson Arboretum. But that turn comes up quick, and if you don't, it's right past Queen Creek.
0: And you don't realize from the road, the vegetation that's alive down there.
1: Yeah, it's hidden. We're kind of nestled in a little canyon down there. So,
0: and does Queen Creek flow year round underneath the arboretum right there?
1: No, not year round. We do get a fair amount in the monsoon season. We'll have it flow sometimes, especially during heavy rains. We have mines that dump their excess water into Queen Creek from upriver, so we get some of that runoff as well. I would say, usually after a heavy storm is the best time to see the creek running.
0: And give us just a little history of Boyce Thompson real quick before we dive into, the specific gardens that are there.
1: Of course. So we were founded in 1924 by a mining magnate, Colonel Boyce Thompson. He built his winter home in Superior, Arizona, and he had a grand vision for research, growing, and understanding how arid plants can benefit the world in practical ways. And we've really spent the last 100 years making true of his original vision.
0: That's awesome. And this is open to the public. You don't need to call ahead. Just, pull in, park, admission.
1: Yeah. And, it's open to the public 7 days a week throughout most of the year.
0: And even in, this time of the year when it's really warm, underneath that shade canopy, you're what, 30 degrees cooler than probably the standing out on the road?
1: Yeah, compared to Phoenix, like downtown, it's 115 degrees there. And comparing it to being under the forest canopy, you're probably 100 to 90 degrees at the Arboretum.
0: And let's talk about some of the different features at the Arboretum. And there's some things in reading about it this week that I didn't even know.
1: Yeah.
0: It's also in 2007, y'all were recognized as also an Audubon.
1: Yeah. We're members of the Audubon Society. We do try and we have a lot of different bird species that use the Arboretum, whether as migratory habitat. They live there year-round. We have several signs throughout the grounds that notify, hey, this is an important bird habitat. Please be respectful. Keep your eyes out. We have a lake that many migratory birds use as kind of a resting point to refill, get that water. We have a hummingbird garden that's solely dedicated to housing a bunch of hummingbirds that live there year-round. some of our more frequent guests are birders. They come not necessarily just for the plants, but because the birds are there for the plants, you know?
0: Sure. And this was something new that I mean, it's not new. It's over, it's dating back, 12 years now. But the Wallace Foundation moved a collection of desert garden plants from Scottsdale out to the Audubon, and it's tell me about that. I haven't seen that part of it.
1: Yeah, that was a really huge project. The Wallace Garden was decided that it just didn't have the manpower to keep maintaining all of the plants that they had, because it was a private neighborhood garden that had no admissions, no ticket sales, so it was only kept afloat by the residents. And it was decided that it was just not feasible anymore. So we placed a bid to acquire the Wallace Gardens, and I believe it was the largest movement of plants in Arizona. And now it is a well-established part of our gardens. You'll see it on all of our maps. The Wallace Desert Garden has plants from deserts all over the country. We got the Chihuahuan exhibits. We have specific Mojave exhibit, the Baja California exhibit, and just...
2: It's worldwide plants, right? China, it says, on the...
1: Yeah,
2: your website, all over the world.
1: I think we try to focus the Wallace Desert more on showing off those like American plants.
2: Okay.
1: But yes, the Wallace Desert does have plants from all over the world.
2: Okay.
0: So it took over 5 years to move all those plants, and that part of the botanical gardens opened in 2020. So I was like, I thought I've been there since 2014. We had a tree event out there, but it didn't open until 2020, so I feel a little better. I obviously still need to get back out there. It's been a while, but so of all those things, and then there was one more thing I wanted to highlight. There's very few animals in Arizona I have never seen in the wild, and a Cudamundi is still one of those.
1: Yeah.
0: And people have an opportunity to see those at Botanical or Boyce Thompson Arboretum now.
1: Yeah. Yeah, we've got a troop of coati that live nearby. And
2: how big is a troop?
1: Right now, our troop is, I believe it's 15 strong.
2: Wow.
1: They're led by a matriarch. And right now, they just had a bunch of babies. So they got a little bunch of baby coati running around. And we try to keep them wild, you know, respectfully view them from a distance, and they'll respect you. But yeah, it's really a wonderful sight to see this whole band troop of them running around, digging in the dirt, climbing up the trees, grabbing the fruit. It's really a paradise for them at the Arboretum. So we love them. They love being there.
0: It's a paradise for anything living, plant, that's animal, for sure. People. Well, let's get to the topic of the day, pollinator garden, because y'all have... obviously, with all the hummingbirds, they're a pollinator. Y'all have a lot of them. And then there's a new garden coming to the Arboretum as well?
1: Yeah. To talk about that, it's kind of a facelift of our pollinator garden. We currently have a pollinator garden, but we're going to build it up to be a little more than what it is currently. And I don't want to get too far in depth about it, because we're... looking
0: beginning
1: forward
0: stages,
1: to it. Yeah, we've got the plans set, but we've got a lot of work to do. But yeah, our pollinator garden is located within our demonstration garden. And our demonstration garden, the point of it is to kind of showcase what people can do in their yards. So it's a kind of perfect location for it, of just, here's all these different plants that attract different pollinators.
0: And what are some of those plants?
1: Yeah, so... depending on what kind of pollinator you want and what type of year you want to see the bloom really depends on, or really will impact what you're going to plant. The main four pollinators I kind of want to talk about today are the four bees. We got butterflies, bees, birds, and bats. There's many more pollinators than that, but in the sense of brevity, I'll keep it simple.
0: I like it. Four bees. I can follow that.
1: So butterflies, they really like tall grasses, shrubs, loose tree bark, things that can provide windbreaks that allow them a chance to rest, to lay their eggs, because if you know butterflies, you know they're kind of at the mercy of the wind. But they also like very much nectar-rich flowers, things like globe mallow, milkweed, sunflowers, penstemons. Milkweeds are super impactful, especially for monarch butterflies, as it's a major part of their life cycle. They lay their eggs on milkweeds, and the caterpillars eat the milkweeds before they pupate and become monarch butterflies themselves.
0: And in addition to monarch butterflies, what are some of the other varieties of butterflies that call the arboretum their home?
1: I'm not an entomologist by any means, but I do know we have some swallowtails butterflies that are pretty popular. But unfortunately, my realm is plants and not insects.
0: No, fair enough. We'll stick to the plants.
1: For bees, though.
0: Well, hang tight. You know what? We're gonna go ahead and break just a little early right now, and then we'll come back and cover the other three bees. It was butterflies, bees, birds, and bats. So we got bees, birds, and bats to cover in the next segment.
1: Great.
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0: Is it too late to pre-emerge?
4: Never. Never too late. 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
6: Quit falling victim if it's an unsolicited request. 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
0: Cruising through another beautiful Arizona Saturday morning, pulling into the lot here at Sanderson Ford to talk to Mr. Higgins, and we're in a sales transition. We're going from the summer sales event to already Labor Day.
8: I know, it came up so fast, Romy. No, it's one of the great times of the year to buy. There's a few major times of the year to buy, Memorial Day being one, and then Labor Day is the one coming up now. We've got some awesome savings to show you. So right now we're doing up to $8,500 off Ford F-150 on all the 26 model years we have. We got about 70 of those on the lot to choose from. We are also doing up to $7,000 off MSRP on 26 Ford

0: say I'm shopping for F-150 and I'm going through the 70 that are available. Maybe I narrow it down to 4 or 5, print those out, come on down to the lot and then be like, hey, show me these 4. Let's go for a test drive.
1: Exactly. No, that's the best way to do it, honestly. Come on down, ask for Higgins. Say, hey, I'm, you know, really have my eye on these 3 trucks. I'll go find the keys, locate them, and I can tell you about all the differences between the 3. Maybe one's a little bit more expensive, maybe one's less. You really want to know why that is, and I can point that out and show you all the differences between the 70 trucks we have on the lot. You know, I might be biased, but I think we do the best job of a no high pressure place to come by a vehicle. And I think we just explain it and help you do the research, find the right truck that fits you and your budget, and answer all your questions from start to finish.
0: And if car buying's on your to-do this weekend, get out there today. Sanderson Ford, never open on Sunday.
1: Check out sandersonford.com.
0: CJ Horn, the horticultural manager for the Boyce Thompson Arboretum, is our guest in studio. And we were getting to the next 3 bees for pollinators. We covered butterflies the last segment. Now we're going on to the bee.
2: Yeah, bees. So most bees in Arizona are either carpenter bees or solitary ground-dwelling bees. They like to find in someone's pollinator garden are hollow stems, dead wood, or open space in the ground that they can burrow. And just like butterflies, they do like those nectar-rich flowers, but also flowers with high pollen count. Things like desert lavender, marigolds, mist flowers, lupines, wolfberries.
0: All things that are very easy to grow in Arizona.
2: Yep. Yeah. Kind of created this list, we can say, to be adaptable to people in the valley with these hot, hot temperatures. These plants are low water use and highly heat tolerant.
0: And then for birds.
2: Yeah. So when you think about pollinating birds, you kind of have, there's 2 major types. You have the hummingbirds that we talked about earlier, but then you have your more typical seed-eating, fruit-eating birds. So for hummingbirds, you want to look for plants that have red tubular flowers.
0: Ocotillo,
2: lady slipper. But little known fact, hummingbirds also eat insects and spiders. So if you see spider webs,
0: is an unknown fact to me. Cool.
2: You see spider webs in your pollinator garden and you want hummingbirds, I mean, maybe consider leaving them alone. Hummingbirds also really appreciate having clean water, whether that's a mister or a bird bath. If you have water, you're more likely to see one come.
3: But do you like the feeders as well?
2: Feeders are good in the winter and fall when it's cooler. It's relatively hard to keep a feeder bacteria-free in the summer. And in fact, it's detrimental to hummingbird health because you'd have to change out and deeply clean your hummingbird feeder daily.
3: I have learned this.
2: Yeah. So if you're going to have a feeder, there's nothing wrong with it. The hummingbirds love it. I would stick to the cooler
0: summer
2: months.
0: Okay.
2: Yeah.
0: Summer, I didn't know that either.
3: Summer flowers and fresh water.
2: Mm-hmm.
3: Okay.
2: Whereas your seed-eating birds, your fruit-eating birds, prickly pear is a great option. There's a couple grass species. There's 3-on grass and grandma grass. Both of those, the native birds go crazy over. And those are bunch grasses. They're not your typical mat forming, like Bermuda style grass. They kind of stick to a clump. Other things that hummingbirds might like are tuberosa.
0: Awesome. And going quick, because there's a lot of stuff about the arboretum I still want to fit into this segment. So let's do bats.
2: Yeah. I'll keep it quick as well.
0: And on just my ignorance, when we're talking about bats and pollinating, I mean, are these like night flowering plants we're talking about?
2: Yeah, exactly.
0: Cool.
2: Bats are one of our biggest kind of underrated pollinators because they do pollinate at night. Bats like tree hollows, abandoned buildings, also things with windbreaks where they can safely rest during the day. And the biggest 3 kind of types of plants that bats like to pollinate are yuccas, agave, and saguaro. Kind of a bigger land commitment for sure for those 3 types of plants. But if you're a night owl and you might want to catch

0: a bat flying through your yard, maybe consider planting those.
1: Oh, butterflies, bees, birds, and bats. The four Bs.
0: Yeah.
1: Got it.
0: Those are the four pollinators that I think most homeowners would want to see in their yard.
1: Now, in addition to just going and giving yourself a tour at the Boyce Thompson Arboretum, coming up on, looks like Wednesday morning, you'll have an early morning bird walk. The next Saturday, you'll have a vulture awareness day.
0: Yeah. Yeah. So like I said before, a big part of our core audience is those birders, right? So the bird walk is for those who want to learn more about what birds call Arizona home, whether that's temporarily on their migration routes, whether that's permanently. But we got birds of all shapes, sizes, and colors at the Arboretum.
1: And then the following Saturday, on the September 12th, there's a members-only bat netting. So what does it take to become a member?
0: So membership is basically the price of less than two admissions. And you get free admissions for the whole year.
1: Awesome. So less than $50.
2: Yes, yeah. Pays for itself very quickly, because once you go, you're going to want to go back again. As desert rats, we don't get to see those big trees very often, so it's really something you look forward to.
1: Mm-hmm. So what is a bat netting event? Yeah.
0: So at nights during the summer, we have Arizona Game and Fish come out and set up these large nets across our pathways through the canyons. And as bats are flying through the canyon, they get caught in the net. We take them down safely, ID them, and then release them back into the wild. And we do that to get a good species count of diversity and just a number of individuals count to see how each species, but as a total, how bats are doing in the area. It's a really cool opportunity to come watch some expert ecologists at work.
1: And then the following Saturday on the 19th, the Boyce Thompson Arboretum Photography Club is welcoming community of photographers of all skill levels who are inspired by natural beauty of Arizona High Desert. And that is a midday, 10 to 1230. So mm-hmm. You can go to btaarboretum.org for the website. Under visit, there's the community count, the events calendar that I'm looking at, but you can also look at all the there's a lot of information on that website. And y'all have a plant sale.
0: Yeah, so our plant sale is another benefit for being a member, is a discount at our plant sale. But our plant sale is 3 weeks twice a year. This one coming up is October 16th to November 1st, and we'll have probably roughly around 1,000 to 2,000 arid adapted plants for sale that we want to showcase. So if you're looking to make a pollinator garden, maybe now's your time.
1: A lot of those plants you probably mentioned just now, people can get on their calendar. That is coming up in October. BTAArboretum.org. CJ Horn, thanks for coming down this Saturday morning.
0: Thank you so much.
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7: Good morning. KTAR News time is 8:30. I'm Troy Barrett. Well, fewer people are dying on Arizona's freeways. That is according to the Arizona Department of Transportation, where 5% fewer fatal crashes on Arizona's highways in 2025 compared to 2024 were reported. Kelsey Moe with ADOT says that the major contributors to deadly crashes are speed, alcohol, and distracted driving.
8: Drivers may not admit that they were distracted, or a distracted driver died in a crash. And so it's a reminder that put that phone down and just drive. Anything else can wait until you get to your destination.
7: Mo adds that while the number of fatal crashes are moving in the correct direction, they are still near all-time highs. Let's go ahead and check traffic now from the Valley Chevy Dealers Traffic Center. And we have a crash on I-10 westbound near Warner in Tempe, and Hayden and McDonald in Scottsdale. There's a collision there as well. I want to cover the construction that you're faced with this weekend. We have westbound Loop 101, Agua Fria Freeway closed between 51st Avenue and 75th Avenue in the Northwest Valley. That'll be back open 5 a.m. Monday morning. Westbound Loop 202 Santan portion of that freeway, that is going to be closed, and actually it is closed, I should say, between Gilbert Road and Arizona Avenue in Gilbert, and that's going to be open 5 a.m. Monday as well. Right now we have a brand new crash coming in on the board. It is 7th Street and Buckeye. Got some responding vehicles there, so be on the lookout for lights and sirens as they move down the street. Let's go ahead and see what's happening weather-wise for us. KTAR weather for the Valley. That extreme heat warning still in effect from the National Weather Service through tonight. And then we're going to get a little bit of a change here, maybe a return of the monsoon. We'll keep our fingers crossed there. Got a chance for some storms starting today. Off and on chances for storms through early Tuesday. 112 your forecast high today. 97 now in Gilbert. Weather brought to you by 72 Sold. I'm Troy Barrett on Arizona's news station, KTAR News.
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0: to Rosie on the House, or if you're just joining us, welcome. It is the fifth Saturday of the month, which means we don't have a regularly scheduled guest here in our Outdoor Living Hour that airs at 8 o'clock every Saturday morning. So we plug in fun, different topics, and continuing today, we're talking pollinator gardens. And we've got another special guest that's joining us from a very special place. It's only one of 35 botanical gardens accredited by the American Alliance of Museums. It's 140 acres, has over 50,000 plants on display, and has over 520 rare and endangered species and cared for at the garden, and so much more. Driving along the 202 and you never stop along your Tempe Town Lake commute or driving by Sky Harbor, you may have not known that this treasure is just right off the road. McDowell and 68th Street. If you haven't guessed it yet, it's the Desert Botanical Gardens. And we've got special guest on today, Natalie Mellenkoff, and she is the Plant and Insect Ecology Program Manager. Thanks for joining us this morning, Natalie.
1: Yeah, thanks for having me. Happy to be here.
2: So, Natalie, we want to know what the Desert Botanical Garden is doing regarding the pollinators. It sounds like you have a really hefty program.
1: Yeah, we do, and this is a great time to talk about it because we're actually celebrating our 10-year anniversary of this work this year. So 10 years ago, we launched our monarch and pollinator conservation program called the Great Milkweed Grow Out. We do a lot of plant propagation, so we grow native plants to support pollinators. We do a lot of community outreach, and we're based in the research department here at Desert Botanical Garden, so we do a lot of research with these plants and insects as well.
2: I think people might be a little surprised to know how much work you actually do, but one thing most people know about is the Monarch Pavilion that you have each year. And if you haven't been, I have to tell everybody, it is definitely worth your time. I think, Natalie, a lot of people have been to the Desert Botanical Gardens for luminarios, but there may be people who haven't taken the time to go when the weather's nice to come down and see how wonderful the work is y'all have done down there. So tell us a little bit more about what you have going on as far as gardens.
1: Yeah, so as you mentioned, we have our butterfly exhibit is open in the fall and the spring. So we'll be opening September 26th this year. And you can see a lot of butterflies native to the Southwest in that space. And of course, we also have a lot of pollinator habitat on site at the garden, in open spaces that people can walk around and see. So our wildflower trail is a great one to go see. We have a lot of milkweeds at the garden, so that is the host plant for monarch butterflies and another butterfly we have here in Phoenix, the queen butterfly. Those two butterflies are related, they're like cousins, and they both feed only on milkweed plants. So you need those plants around for adults to lay their eggs on and caterpillars to feed on. So we have plenty of those spread throughout the garden, as well as other plants that support adult butterflies in terms of nectar resources and bees, pollinating flies, things like that.
2: I think just about everybody would recognize a queen butterfly. A monarch butterfly. What does a queen butterfly look like? Is it something we'd all recognize?
1: Yeah, I think you've probably seen one. Yes, they're similar to monarchs, a little bit darker orange and smaller, but have that similar orange, white, and black coloring.
2: Okay, so you have to be a little discerning if they're kind of similar.
1: Yeah, so one of the things that you'll notice is monarchs, they're a bigger butterfly, so they glide a lot more. Their flight is a little bit different, but also time of year. So we see queens here in Phoenix, we'll see them year-round. Monarchs we see seasonally, about October through May.
2: We're in their flight path, right?
1: Exactly, yeah. Monarchs are well-known for their long migratory journey, and Arizona is in a really interesting place. So we've got butterflies passing through here in the fall migration and also in the spring migration. And we have some interesting research that shows us that we've actually got monarchs hanging out in the low desert of Phoenix and Tucson, where it's warmer throughout the winter, and breeding all winter long, which isn't something you would see in a colder climate.
2: One of the benefits of desert living, for sure. And how many different varieties of butterflies do you keep in that pavilion?
1: That's a great question. We've got, up to 15, but it depends a little bit seasonally. what you're going to see in there.
2: Okay, so again, that's September 26th that opens. Do people need special tickets to see that?
1: You do not. It is included with your admission.
2: Oh, that's fantastic.
0: And do you know what general admission is off the top of your head?
1: General admission is going to depend on time of day and time of year. So you can get the most accurate information on that by going to our website before you're planning to visit.
0: Which I'm on right now.
2: I will tell you.
0: And it scrolls for days on the amount of different events and activities that you can sign up and do. This nighttime adventure looks pretty cool.
1: Yes, we have a lot of things going on, and we're going to be launching, you know, we'll have a lot of fun things coming in the fall. We've got our plant sale. We've got our butterfly pavilion, as we mentioned. We've got a fun fall exhibit that will run into spring called Super Bloom, where we're going to highlight some of our plants and pollinators and take a macro look at them. So highly recommend folks coming to check that out.
2: I will tell you, Romy, that the membership pays for itself in no time. It's a very, very great value. And then you can go, but you it has gotten really popular. And so you're given a window of time. So you never have to worry about being there and being, you know, shoulder to shoulder with people. You have lots of good room to move around. It's walkable. It's beautiful. Butterflies everywhere, quail, all different kinds of plants that you can imagine. It's great for when you're planning your own garden to get some good inspiration.
0: What does your day consist of, Natalie?
1: Yeah, I'm really lucky in that I get to do a lot of different things in my job. So, like I mentioned, our program kind of has these three main components: native plant propagation, outreach, and research. So I've got a couple of great people who work with me who manage the plant propagation side of things and who help out with research. But, you know, we might be outside working with the plants on site here. We might be out in the community planting a pollinator garden or talking to folks or, you know, giving a presentation. Or we might be running one of our various research projects. We have a lot of research projects going on looking at how milkweeds support both monarch and queen butterflies, how they support other insects, and some changes that we might see given extreme heat or drought. And we also have a research project that I can talk a little bit more about that anyone can get involved with.
2: Tell us.
1: Okay, great. So we talked a little bit about monarch migration and this interesting monarch behavior that we see here in the winter in Phoenix and Tucson. A few years ago, we launched a program called Desert Refuge. We launched it in partnership with the USA National Phenology Network, which is based at the University of Arizona in Tucson. And we wanted to better understand what monarchs were doing here in the winter, because this, you know, being around and breeding in the winter is really unusual. Generally, if you hear about monarchs, you know, you hear about them migrating somewhere for the winter, hanging out there. They've kind of slowed their bodily functions, and they're not breeding. But here we see that winter breeding. So in order to get a better handle on it, we asked folks all over the state to help us collect data. And we've seen some really interesting results. We've seen monarchs breeding all winter long, like I mentioned, in these low deserts in Phoenix and Tucson over the past few years. And we didn't really have firm data to tell us that before. So that's really exciting. And the more, the merrier. So if you've got a milkweed plant in your backyard or in your school or in your community, in a local park, it's really easy to get signed up for this program and to help us monitor. It's a pretty easy monitoring protocol. You answer some yes or no questions about your plant, you look for caterpillars, you look for butterflies, and you submit the data through the National Phenology Network's portal. So we're always hoping for more folks to sign up and help us collect that information.
2: And where do we find that sign-up information?
1: I've got a website, but okay. It's on the USA. Should I read the website?
2: Sure, and then I'll also post it on social media, but go ahead and give it to us here.
1: Okay, yeah, it's usanpn.org/nn/desert-refuge. Or if you look up National Phenology Network and Desert Refuge, it'll take you to that landing page, walk you through how to get set up.
2: Perfect, perfect. I do love how the Botanical Garden also has, it's just got so many components to it. You can have an event there, but you're talking about a lot about the education, and there are tons of classes all the way from adults to children, you know, art stuff, plant care.
0: Morning yoga.
2: Morning yoga.
0: Nighttime sound meditation.
2: Those things I did not know about. So there's no shortage of things.
0: And there's then also dinner at the garden, sunset dinner.
2: Well, and the luminarios, if you be watching to sign up for that, because that's always, that is limited, and it's really worth the evening walk in the wintertime for the, as the whole garden's lit up.
0: Usually done around Christmas time, mm-hmm. between Thanksgiving and Christmas. Mm-hmm.
3: I got a question. I knew that Gertrude's had closed, but now it's open again. Can you explain the story behind it?
1: Yeah. So we reopened Gertrude's, now managed by Tarbell. So if you're familiar with the local chef.
2: Oh, yeah.
1: So we're lucky enough to have Tarbell's managing Gertrude's. They are managing our patio cafe as well. And we will be launching a new coffee and ice cream spot in the garden this fall or winter, and that will also be managed by the Tarbell group. So
0: the Desert Botanical Gardens, if you have not made it out there, you're really missing out and doing yourself a disservice.
2: Hey, Natalie, thanks for joining us. I hope people will take the time to come out and see everything, and be sure to sign up for that Monarch Pavilion that's coming up.
1: Yeah, thank you so much for having me.
0: Stuart Babcock of Complete Pest Management, newest partner of Rosie on the House. 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
1: For our final segment on pollinator gardens, we're going to kind of circle back, you know, Boyce Thompson Arboretum. When CJ was in here, he did mention one of bats as one of the four bees that he listed for pollinators. But we wanted to spend a little more time on bats because tonight is International Bat Night. Did you know we had that?
3: I did not until today.
1: And Arizona State is ranked second for bat diversity, just behind
3: Texas?
1: Yeah.
3: Oh, I guessed. Awesome. Only because it's bigger, right?
1: Pick the big, yeah. And according to the National Park Service, Arizona has 28 species of bats, but according to Arizona Game and Fish, we have 29, one of which hasn't been caught in Arizona. It's only been caught once in Arizona since 2002, and it's called the Underwood Mastiff that lives in southern Arizona.
3: And that thing, its wingspread is 22 inches. So if you have a, you know, 8.5 by 11 notebook sprout and you put it end to end, the wingspread is that big. Can you imagine a bat that big flying over your head? That's huge.
1: That's a big bat. That's a big bat. And they are the only true flying mammal. I had never thought of that.
3: Somebody at the office mentioned they had seen a picture of a mama bat flying through the air nursing her babies. And I looked it up, and sure enough, they do that. They multitask. How cool is that?
1: They can fly at speeds of up to 100 miles an hour while avoiding obstacles, simultaneously hunting insects by shouting into space using what scientists call echolocation, which is like sonar. As a bat flies, it emits a series of high-frequency sound.
3: Do you know what that sounds like?
1: Well, each bat has its own sound, and Game and Fish can actually identify what bat species is flying by its sound detection. And when that sound hits an object, it bounces back to the bat and is able to, quote-unquote, see what's around him by interpreting the returning sound. Does this while flying and can instantly change the speed of direction to intercept, you know, those flying objects. They can see, but their primary senses are sonar, and smell is important to them as well, but not necessarily for as hunting as much as it is for raising their young or the nectar-feeding bats.
3: Well, and I read that their main things that they love are agave and cacti, so of course, blossoms that are at night, and CJ mentioned cactus, saguaro. So they're probably one of the only things that think to go up there and look for food because they're looking down. That's cool. And then also, I signed up for a class, Romy, that Arizona Game and Fish is offering. It's a virtual class. It's on September 3rd from 6:30 to 8. It does cost $10, but if you go to their website, it's just education on the bats, which I thought would be really fun because it's an incredibly interesting animal.
1: According to Bat Conservation International, batcon.org, if you would like to attract bats to your property, this one isn't very practical. Leave dead trees.
3: I know. Depends on your HOA, right?
1: There'd be a lot of HOAs, but the dead tree, if it doesn't pose safety concern, the bats love to get in between the bark and the wood as the trees decaying. But you can build or buy a bat house, and batcon.org has three different boxes that you can buy, or, you know, blueprints to follow. There's a single chamber, four chamber, and something they call a rocket box. If you have cats, they say try and keep them in at night. If they can't, put them in a half hour before sunrise till an hour after, as that's their primary feeding time. Bat boxes should be about 20 feet from the nearest tall tree and at least 12 feet off the ground to avoid predators. And you know, you can have up to three or four. And one of the things, now this would take a very, very, very, very long time. But if you were able to, you know, attract the bats, especially if you're into gardening, you know, the what they call guano, bat poop, mm-hmm. you know, falls at the bottom of the box over a period of time. And I say this would take years probably. But bat guano is so good for fertilizing, they have kind of nicknamed it guano gold. Insect-eating bats produce higher nitrogen that promotes fast, lush vegetative growth. The potassium that fertilizer uses to, you know, identify the quality of it is often around 7, 3, and 1. Fruit-eating bats produce a higher phosphorus, which aids in root strength, flowering, and fruiting development. And there are bat guano mines in Arizona.
3: Can you buy it by the bag then?
1: You can at various locations. I would imagine it's probably expensive, but there's a reason they call it guano gold.
3: Well, I wanted to mention, too, another thing Arizona Fish and Game does is if you're a member at Boyce Thompson, you can go watch on September 12th as they capture the bats, and I guess they call it netting. They net the bat, they examine it, check it for rabies and health and everything, and let them go, and you get to watch the
1: whole process.
3: Identify
1: the species.
3: Yeah.
1: And membership to Boyce Thompson Arboretum, what do you say? You know, it's less than two admission tickets, which was $25 for an admission
3: great
1: ticket.
3: Deal.
1: So
3: great deal.
1: Less than $50 to become a member of Boyce Thompson Arboretum. And that is 6 to 10 p.m. September 12th.
3: Right. And all these sites we're talking about, you know, bats have a bad reputation. Many people think that all bats carry rabies. They don't. The best thing you can do is just never touch one. If they're acting erratic, or if you find a dead one on the ground, don't use your hands to pick it up. Because if it does have rabies, you can get affected that way.
1: So. And you had some stats on, like, how rare rabies...
3: Well, the one worth sharing is we haven't had a case of rabies in Arizona since 1981. So, but that doesn't mean people haven't been exposed. So if you're exposed, it's a big deal. They got to monitor you. And then if you were to get it, you have to have treatment. So just don't touch them. They're wild animals.
1: It is fascinating when you start reading about them, just how incredible of an animal they are. If they just weren't so ugly.
3: I know. It's hard to get past their little faces, isn't it?
1: Oh, when you scroll through the species on the National Park Service.
3: All those mastiff ones are horrible to look at.
1: At Saguaro National Park's website, you know, they've got their 19 varieties that are there. And, I mean, some of them, the pictures, you know, they're being held in somebody's hand, and they're, you know, no bigger than the knuckle from your thumb to the end
3: of
1: your thumb. They're just tiny little things. But, man, they are just so ugly.
3: But
1: so fascinating. Y'all used to have bats in your backyard.
3: We did. We lived right in Scottsdale by the airpark, and we used to see them all the time. I haven't seen them in quite a long time. So I guess we've kind of taken away their habitat, but with all the build-out. Do you see them out at your house?
1: We don't, but I am going to put a couple bat boxes up and just see if that doesn't attract them. Well, that wraps up pollinator gardening for this Saturday. Next Saturday, back to the first Saturday of the month, so Julie Murphy will be in for the Farm Fresh Hour. We're going to be talking about Arizona grains with a member of the Arizona Farming and Ranching Hall of Fame.

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2: From ABC News, I'm Mike Dabowski. The death toll in Nepal now tops 600. Crews across the region are continuing the search for survivors after this week's deadly flash floods, including at a hydropower construction site. Authorities believe more than 100 people are trapped inside a tunnel there. Preeti Karel hopes her brother is among them.
3: We are just trying to know his actual information. I don't know in which state is he now, either alive or dead.
2: ABC's Britt Klenet is in Kathmandu, the capital of Nepal, with what authorities are now warning about.
4: A really agonizing wait for the families still standing by for word on the whereabouts of their loved ones. The foreign minister here this morning warning Nepal is on high alert for even more flooding.
2: At least 37 people have been killed in Ukraine after a massive wave of Russian strikes overnight. Dozens more were injured and several buildings were destroyed. It's been more than 6 months now since the start of the war with Iran, with the Iranians continuing to hold major sway over the Strait of Hormuz. ABC's Andrew Dimbert says that's having a big impact in the U.S.
5: The national average for a gallon of gas now at about $4.06, roughly 86 cents higher than a year ago. In states like California and Washington, well above $5 a gallon. And as the war with Iran drags on, crude oil, the raw material which ultimately becomes the gas Americans buy at the pump, is trading for $83 a barrel, 17% higher since the start of the war. And groceries are up 2.7%. That's more expensive than this time last year.
2: Late yesterday, President Trump announced the U.S. and Venezuela have reached a historic deal on oil that he says would give the U.S. majority control of oil reserves in that country, some 65 billion barrels worth. In a statement on social media, interim Venezuelan President Delcy Rodriguez said the agreement would have significant impact on that nation's revival. And two more people in Virginia have tested positive for the West Nile virus. 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
6: Good morning, KTAR News. Time is 9:02. I'm Troy Barrett.
7: They are literally bulldozing over tribal sovereignty right now. They've already disrupted cultural sites.
6: Governor Katie Hobbs calling on the Department of Homeland Security to work with the Southern Arizona tribe, the Tohono O'odham Nation, on how to secure the border as DHS is moving forward with border wall construction on tribal land. Governor Hobbs tells Outspoken with Bruce and Gatos.
7: They really just wanted our help to broker a meeting with the new incoming Homeland Security Secretary. The federal government has not been willing to hear the nation's concerns.
6: The Tohono O'odham Nation reported earlier this week that masked and armed federal agents were escorting government contractors onto their land to begin border wall construction.
1: Arizona Votes 2026.
6: Two polls released this week on the race for the governor's office find Democrat incumbent Katie Hobbs currently with a lead over Republican challenger Andy Biggs. Hobbs exclusively tells Outspoken with Bruce and Gatos that she believes the race will be close.
7: I won by 0.7% in 2022, and the electorate is not much different. It's plus nine Republicans. So I'm not taking a single vote for granted. I am talking to Arizonans across the state about my record of delivering on lowering costs, securing the border.
6: The two polls found that Hobbs is up plus 16 and plus 13 over Biggs. You can watch the full conversation with Governor Hobbs at the KTAR YouTube channel.
1: Eyes on Education.
6: And a former Mesa Public High School treasurer has been charged with felony theft after allegedly stealing from the district.
8: Chandra Cushman was charged with alleged credit card fraud after being accused of stealing nearly $10,000 from Mesa Public Schools. In January, administration at Whitman Elementary School reported her to the Mesa Police Department, saying Cushman was issued a district debit card as treasurer of the school's PTO. The report cited instances of Cushman using the card to purchase cash, which was then deposited into her personal account, Disney on Ice tickets, auto repairs, and rent payments. According to the district, Cushman admitted to using the card for personal expenses. Shira Tanzer, KCAR News.
6: go ahead and check traffic now from the Valley Chevy Dealers Traffic Center. We have a crash on Mill and University in Tempe. 7th Street and Buckeye, also a collision. And some brand new crashes coming in 3rd Avenue and McDowell, as well as I-17 northbound near milepost 256. There's a crash there that has sparked a brush fire. Be on the lookout for emergency crews responding there. Weather-wise, it's going to be hot again today. Our extreme heat warning, it actually expires tonight, which is great news. We're going to be replacing the hot weather with some humidity and a chance for storms. Got a chance for storms tonight, tomorrow, Sunday, and Monday. 112 today. We're going to cool it off to 100 by Monday. It's 99 now in Sun City. Weather brought to you by 72 Sold. I'm Troy Barrett on Arizona's news station, KTAR News.
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12: Here for you, the Arizona homeowner. We are your happy place every Saturday morning to answer any question you might have about your house, home, castle, or cabin. You could join the conversation by dialing 1-888-767-4348. And we've got special guests in studio this morning. There's no question you could ask us today where we wouldn't know the answer. We've got the guy here, right here in studio with us, Mr. Fred Wilshire. Fred, thanks for joining us this morning.
13: Thanks for having me.
12: All right, buddy. Fred and I go way, way back. I can't remember the first time I wrote you a paycheck, but it had to be somewhere around 1989, I think, if
13: no,
12: I remember right.
13: It was in the, I think it was 88, because hadn't started your radio show yet.
12: Okay.
13: And I was a labor apprentice concrete finisher.
12: All right. Well, we go way back. Fred and his son, Freddie, currently run a Rosie Certified Handyman Company here in the Valley. And I want to start the show by giving you a little compliment and a tap on the back. A letter from Miss Susan reached my email box. Just a quick note to let you know we hired Fred Wilsh to do some work on roofing leaks. He went above and beyond to help us. Thank you for having him on the website. Signed, Susan. So those are the kind of messages we get all the time when we send Fred out to take care of projects and talk a little bit about the Wilsh Corp, the birth of the Wilsh Corp.
13: Well, the birth started, actually, I had left the company that you had started at Legacy Custom Builders back in the day. Then I was just doing random jobs here and there, side jobs, and one of our framers, which you know real well, Jake, he told me to quit sinning and get my license. So we decided to get our license. You have taught us so well throughout the years to do what you say you're going to do, better than expected. Show up on time. We're on time all the time. You know, when we tell you 6 o'clock, we're starting work at 6. We're not showing up at 6. We want to communicate with the customer. We recently had a customer. They were going to out of the country. We shot videos every day after work showing the progress that we made. We'd send them to them, and they thought that was so great. They knew what was going on at their home at all times. We kept a clean job site. You cannot tell what we have done, or when we first get there, we open up, we've got tools everywhere. But at the end of the day, we will keep your house cleaner than when we showed up the first time. Those are just some of the things that you've taught us and we've continued to grow with, and it really works well for us.
12: Well, we appreciate you carrying the banner as well as you do, because we are constantly getting feedback on how happy people are that they called you. You know, I did get another email this week from Chris, and she had some questions about a window leak and some sunscreens. And then she had one of our air conditioning companies out there and confirmed her AC condenser had gone bad. And here's how she ends her email. Home ownership is mostly a blessing. I keep reminding myself of that. So, and home ownership is mostly a blessing. So, Chris, you hang in there. But it does take a lot of little things. And that's kind of what our article talks about today. Kind of looking around from the outside to the inside, the things to be spot checking periodically to make sure the home's staying in good shape.
13: Yeah, we recently had a home here in the Central Corridor, and the old ranch-style house, the block homes. And the homeowner has this nice brick planter right up against the foundation. And what she does is every day she'll go ahead and throw the hose in there, let it run for some time. Well, throughout the years, what happens is where the foundation, the stem wall, meets the first course of block, we have a grout line there. Well, with the hard water, what the water did was it deteriorated the grout line, penetrated through the drywall, and started buckling the baseboard. So now, because
12: watering the planter, yes, attached to the house,
13: yes,
12: is allowing water inside the home.
13: Correct, because the planter was not sealed before.
12: Yeah,
13: and then we've got many projects to do. You've taught me throughout the years how to seal planters properly through Thuraseal.
12: I remember the first job you did.
13: Yeah, thank you very much.
12: I used to pull up on that job and check on you. And as I was pulling out, heading down the mountain out of the driveway, there were more than a few times I was giggling under my breath.
13: Well, I wasn't. We had to dig 6 feet deep with the jackhammer, excavate into buckets because the distance between the house and
12: we couldn't even get a backhoe back.
13: We could not get a
12: backhoe. It was all bucket and shovel.
13: And bucket and shovel. And we had to excavate in buckets to hand it to four guys. And then we had to backfill the same way in buckets. And it was like 120, 130 feet, 6 feet deep. That was
12: But we taught you foundation waterproofing on that
13: yes,
12: job. How many foundation waterproofing jobs have you done since then?
13: Probably 30 to 40.
12: Man, so this planter here in North Central Phoenix you were taking care of, that's a very, very common problem.
13: Yeah, it is. We see that a lot. You'll see people putting planters up against their house pretty much everywhere.
12: Yeah.
13: And saying, oh, we want these pretty flowers or bushes. And they miss the boat. You know, sure, it would be nice. But if we don't take that and seal that up from the footing, okay, the footing all the way up, maybe 6 inches or so past the finished floor line, put a piece of tape going across, and then apply the Thuraseal, which is a foundation sealer. It's a two-coat process. You have to basically dig down to your footing, run a 4-inch grinder.
12: Which could be 12, 18, 20 inches deep.
13: Yes, it can.
12: You go all the way down to the footing.
13: The footing, which supports the stem wall, which supports the walls that go up.
12: That supports
13: the house. And then what you do is you'd mix up the Thuraseal, apply it with one coat, 24 hours, let it dry, apply the second coat 24 hours after that, and then you'd backfill 24 hours after that. And now you've got a sealed foundation.
12: It's a waterproof epoxy cement.
13: Yes, yes. Yeah. And you can't buy that at a box store. You've got to get it at a building supply store, Marvell.
12: Yeah, they actually developed it in Germany to waterproof their water cisterns and community water storage facilities. So that's how watertight it is. You don't need to black emulsion coat it after you're done or anything.
13: No, it's a great product. It's a great product. Marvell used to have it to where they'd have a block sitting there. Do you recall this?
12: Yeah, the block, and then they have
13: a stream of water hitting it 24/7, and you'd see on the other side of the block that it was not getting wet.
12: Yeah. All right.
13: The moisture wasn't going through.
12: So that's in a situation where there's a planter up against the house.
13: Right.
12: I've seen it where we would recommend a homeowner to do that just when the drainage, maybe from the neighbor's roof or downspout or eave drainage, was piling up against the house.
13: Correct. You'll see that too, that this was happening also at this house. Is, you know, in some of the older or ranch style houses, the overhang is only maybe 24 to 30 inches. It's a short overhang, and it allows it to drip right next to the house, and then it builds up and it's taking all that water from the roof and it's piling up right there against the foundation, and then it's deteriorating the foundation.
12: And we had a Rosie fact or fiction contest last week, and we said, what's the number one biggest enemy of your home's foundation?
13: It's water.
12: Water. And people underestimate that, and they say, well, we don't get enough of it. And that's part of the problem.
13: Right.
12: These clay soils dry out to the point they're like talcum powder, and then they get wet and they swell up like a sponge.
13: That's right. That's right.
12: So protecting that foundation is pretty critical. And a lot of times you'll see that stem wall, which is that little piece of concrete that is from the ground up to the start of the stucco or the siding of your house, you ought to have about 8 inches visible.
13: Yes.
12: That's so you can track when you see the termite tubes going up the side. You know you got termites. But there ought to be about 8 inches there. And it's not unusual that that starts falling apart and scaling off. And invariably, that's a moisture problem as well.
13: Absolutely. We see that a lot, you know, the stem wall, a lot of times too, is the rebar. When we're pouring the stem wall too, the rebar can be too close to the edge, and then that will cause the stem itself to break away throughout the years when the house is moving, the expansion and contraction of that. So now we've got to put a patch on there and get that sealed up also.
12: Yeah, the rebar, the concrete cracks to the point, moisture seeps in, hits that metal rebar, it starts rusting expands, it pops the concrete, and now you've got exposed rusting rebar.
13: That's right.
12: It just goes downhill from there.
13: Yes, it does.
12: But it's all repairable.
13: Yes, it is. It's all repairable. You know, we'd go in and let's say we have that rebar. We want to go ahead and grind that little piece off there. We want to get that nice and clean, put a bonder on that patch there. And then after the bonder, we're going to patch that with the sand and cement product. And then after that, then we might go back in and do a Thuraseal product that may go out, end to end, the whole length of the wall.
12: And the great thing about Thuraseal is then at that point, when it's cured, you can paint it the color of the house. And
13: yes, you can.
12: You're not having to put that black emulsion on there to stand out.
13: You exactly. Know?
12: So that was one of the reasons we always liked it so much.
13: And if it's done correctly, it lasts up to 10 years.
12: Yeah. So, all right, we're talking these basic little things for you to be checking around your house with Fred Wilshire of the Wilsh Corp. He's a Rosie certified handyman contract provider. Fred, how would people get a hold of you if they wanted you to come take a look at a situation at their house?
13: 602-509-0836.
12: Okay. And Fred's not only, we started at foundation repair only because he always likes to give me a rash about that job in 1990, what?
13: I'm guessing 95 or 96, I think.
12: It was the second highest house on Camelback Mountain. I remember.
13: John Gardner's Tennis Ranch.
12: I loved it. That was a good project.
13: Oh, yeah. I'll never forget it.
12: But we're going to talk other things, so I want y'all to stay tuned. Fred is has become quite a good painter, drywall repairman, handyman, carpenter. We're going to talk all these things with you, the Arizona homeowner. If you'd like to talk to Fred and ask him a question or get a trick or a tip, give us a ring, 1-888-767-4348.
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0: During the break, we were talking about other no-nos for the foundation, and planting trees too close is always an issue. And a lot of times, lot sizes aren't big enough. You know, if in the perfect world, you don't want to plant a tree, you know, as high as it is expected to get, 20 feet, well, that's how far away from your foundation it should be planted, 20 feet.
1: That's correct. You know, we've seen, too, where people come in and they've got their patio cover, and they want to enclose that into a room. And what happens is there's a tree, like you said, that was built too close or planted too close to the slab itself. And now what happens is that that tree is searching for water, and now it's starting to raise that because they went ahead and just enclosed the patio cover with... enclosed it, framed it in, but they didn't put any footings or anything like that. They've got a 4-inch slab with a room on it. Now you've got this tree searching for water, and the roots are causing the concrete to heave and go up, and now the doors are swelling, the windows can't open because of the tree. Some other things, too, is we'll see that the tree is planted so close to the house, too, where there's dead branches, and they're leaning right up against the house. Now, that's a freeway for termites. Come on in, you know, from the ground, and they're traveling up the tree right in through the branch and right into the home. We've seen that also.
0: And it's very tempting, though, to plant those close, shade the house, especially on the west side, yes. South side of the house. It's very tempting, but... It can have very negative long-term effects.
1: Correct. And then you're going to be shooting yourself in the foot. You're going to have to go in there, cut those roots off, and then you're praying that the tree won't die. And, you know, the damage now that it's done to the interior drywall, and now we've got to adjust the windows and the doors and things like that because, you know, we put the cart before the horse.
2: Fred, you were talking about people that take a back patio and convert it into a Arizona room,
1: yes,
2: the sunroom. Generally speaking, those are all pretty well done illegally and not to code. Why don't you talk through what a homeowner would need to do? And it's a decent do-it-yourself project if you've got some few basic skills, but you need to get the permit and you need to do a couple things that most people overlook. And this family that you were looking at where the floor was surging to roots is one example. And the same goes for carport conversions, almost the same conversation. Talk through the things that need to be done to do it right.
1: Well, when it comes to let's say we want to enclose, I have a carport and I want to go ahead and enclose it. Now, if I was a homeowner, is that a handyman job or is that a contractor job? Well, a handyman's going to come in here and he's going to put a pressure-treated plate on the concrete, frame a wall, frame in the garage door opening, and that's completely wrong. What you need to do is hire a contractor. He needs to pull the building permit. He needs to get city inspections because what they want to see is they want to saw cut that edge of that carport, dig a footing, put in a footing now to carry the load of the wall, and then what we need to do is build a stem wall. We've got to build a stem wall that's going to be up probably 8, 10, 12 inches above the floor of the garage floor or that carport floor and pour all that. And you need to get city inspections for the rebar underneath. Here's another one that a contractor or a handyman. We've got a load-bearing wall. What the homeowner's going to or a handyman's going to do, he's going to go ahead and

0: grab a 4x4, 4x6, grab a glue lamb beam, put that on the 4 inches of concrete, and that's wrong also. What we need to do then is we need to hire a contractor. What a contractor is going to do is pull the city permit. It requires a permit because now we're into structural. And what they're going to do is they're going to draw it up, show the city. The city's going to approve it. They're going to send out a city inspector that they've saw cut the foundation, put in a 2-foot by 2-foot turn down deep, put in the reinforced rebar, and then pour that, and then have a strap that will go up and will connect it from that to the post. So we've got our structural footing to the post that is strapped into that 4x4, 4x6, whatever it's called for. And then we're going to connect from the post to the beam with another strap. And when you get a handyman, he's not going to do that. Some of the things that you do want a handyman for is maybe some trim carpentry, some drywall patches, things like that, hang a door. Those are handyman projects, not so much contractors.
1: We've actually got the director of the Registered Contractors in next hour, and he can talk a little bit about the handyman exemption. I do think with the price of things, we could consider boosting that handyman exemption a little bit. I think it's $1,000 labor and material. I mean, there's not much you can get done anymore for $1,000, but I'll have that conversation with him.
0: But, yeah, you're right.
1: But the homeowner needs to know, there are legal handymen. I mean, you know, and there's a way handyman can operate legally in the environment here. And when you use the term handyman, you just need to know, when is it time to seek that building permit? And permits aren't hard to get.
0: No, they're not. But sometimes
1: the building departments have really come a long ways in 40 years.
0: Yeah, that they have made it a lot easier. When before, we would go in and pull a permit, and it could be 8, 10, 12 weeks before we could even get it redlined.
1: It was insane.
0: Yeah.
1: So when I'm enclosing this back patio, and I've heard you talk about, let's put the point load foundations in, so let's put the beams in. How about if I'm going to want to overpour that to accomplish a finished floor level with the rest of the house? I want to talk about what precautions and what mix do you use to go ahead and top that off? Because if it's a step down sunroom, some appraisers won't include that as interior space. But if in fact it's same level and it includes the central HVAC system, you've captured additional living space that'll add to your appraisal value. So over pouring a slope concrete floor to be a flat interior floor, I want to know your tips.
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1: 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Your highest electric bill, only 10% of that is impacted by the temperature of the attic. The bigger impact, shade, doors, and windows. Quit falling victim if it's an unsolicited request. Do not go with that person without getting a second opinion. To get that second opinion, Rosie on the House.
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6: I'm Troy Barrett.
12: Well, fewer people are dying on Arizona's freeways, according to the Department of Transportation. There were 5% fewer fatal crashes on Arizona highways in 2025 when compared to 2024. Kelsey Moe with ADOT says the major contributors to deadly crashes are speed, alcohol, and distracted driving.
13: Drivers may not admit that they were distracted, or a distracted driver died in a crash. And so it's a reminder that put that phone down and just drive. Anything else can wait until you get to your destination.
12: Moe also adds that when the number of fatal crashes are moving in the right direction like they are right now, she also wants to warn that they are still near all-time highs. Well, as we get closer to Labor Day, gas prices are inching up. The statewide price for a gallon of gas is $4.52. That is 7 cents higher than it was last Saturday, 12 cents higher than it was this time last month, and $1.10 higher than it was this time last year. According to AAA Arizona, the average price for a gallon of gas around Phoenix is $4.67 a gallon. That is 13 cents higher than it was last Saturday, 24 cents higher than it was this time last month, and more than a dollar higher than it was this time last year. Go ahead and check traffic now from the Valley Chevy Dealers Traffic Center. We have a crash on 3rd Avenue in McDowell. Millen University still got a crash working there. Vehicle fire near 91st Avenue and McDowell, so be on the lookout for that. And we do have a pretty intense crash, serious crash on Germain. This is going to be just to the west of McQueen, so be on the lookout for that. As far as weather is concerned, our extreme heat warning finally going to expire tonight. And then we're going to get a change. We got a chance for storms in the forecast starting today through Tuesday night. Still 112 today, but we're going to cool off to 105 tomorrow, 100 by Monday. It's 100 right now in Tempe. 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I'm Troy Barrett on Arizona's news station, KTAR News.
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17: Continuing our conversation with Fred Wilsh of the Wilsh Corporation. Now, generally speaking, I don't even bother with phone numbers anymore because nobody remembers them.
0: That's right.
17: You know, my grandparents, they would have, you know, dozens of phone numbers memorized. Now you just search it online, or you search it on your phone, or, you know, whatever the case may be. Even if you know the name of the website, most people still search the name instead of just typing in the website. How would somebody find the Wilsh?
0: 602-509-0836. We're family owned, we're family operated, and what that means is it's my son and I. So we want to let...
1: Well, you're not going to give Liz credit there? It's Fred, Freddie, and Liz. Well, no, you're not kidding me, buddy.
0: Yeah, she's our CEO. She cracks the whip. She says, did you call this person? Did you do this? Did you do that? Yeah. But what we are, we're a family-owned, family-operated, and what we want to do is let our family work for yours.
1: corporate headquarters is a living room.
0: Yes, ma'am. Right? Oh, yes, sir. Yes, yeah. sir. She she cracks the whip. I'll tell you, she's a great part of our team.
1: She sure is. Give that phone number and give it slow. We're getting texts here. What's that number? Just give 602-509-0836. It slow.
0: 602-509-0836.
6: And the website?
0: Well, we're working on that right now.
6: Oh, okay. All right.
17: RosieOnTheHouse.com.
6: That's about
17: partner search, handyman. Look for the Wilsh.
1: All right. We've been talking about checking a house with your perspective of someone that kind of does everything. We've talked our way around the foundations and the landscaping and the trees. What can we tell a homeowner about their roof? I mean, we're careful about encouraging people to get on their roofs. But if you're comfortable, if you're able, and you're not fearful, and you get up on a roof, what would a homeowner be looking for up there?
0: What we're looking for are maybe if we've got the asphalt shingles or three-dimensional, looking for some of those that have maybe came up a little bit. And roof jacks, you know, penetrations through the roof. What that is we've got, you know, our vent pipes, which allows the gases to come out from each drain from a kitchen or a toilet or something like that, is they put a the pipe will come up and penetrate through the plywood, through the asphalt shingle, and then they put a roof jack on. And then they tar around that roof jack. And this happened at my house recently to where we're getting some drips in the ceiling of our house. So I had to get up on the roof, check all my roof jacks, and add a little tar to those. Because all those penetrations, they need to be sealed up. The asphalt shingles, they'll go up to them, but there's still that hole that has penetrated through the plywood and through the felt, and that needs to be sealed up with some type of Henry's or some wet patch of some kind.
1: One more little area, just a spot check, and you start looking at that black asphalt, and it's checked and veined like the old back of an alligator, the alligator cracking pattern. It's probably due for a little fiberglass felt tape and another layer of Henry's.
0: That's right. What happens is, you know, we haven't done anything in our roof in 10 years or so. And that sun being 115 degrees outside, well, on your roof, you know, that's being cooked at 160, 150. And throughout the years that it's just, like you said, gone alligator or cracked. And it needs some love, and it does need to be checked every few years. I would suggest that, especially if your house hasn't been shingled or re-roofed in the past 3-4 years. It's a good idea to...
1: Well, I have believed this, and I have preached this my entire construction career, which dates back to 1972. The Santa Fe Territorial Home is the most expensive designed home to own. And the parapets are like its weakest link.
0: Oh.
1: And people start thinking they've got roof leaks and they've got window leaks and they've got what this and what that. And so many times they call the roofer out and the roofer says, it's your stucco, it's your parapets. And I don't think a lot of homeowners, they don't believe them in the first place.
0: Right.
1: You know, but in the second place, it really is a huge source of water infiltration is those stucco parapets.
0: What happens is the wall, that exterior wall goes up, you know, 16 feet or whatever it is, and then it returns back down to the flat roof, which it'll go down probably 30 to 36 inches or so. And with the moving, the expansion and contraction of the soil moving, well, what happens is at the top of that, there becomes a big crack at the top of that framed wall. It seems like it cracks there all the time. And what we like to do when it's being roofed, if they do, a good roofer will come up there and he will foam that all the way to the top part of that frame 2x4, 2x6 wall. He'll take that all the way out to the exterior side. Well, sometimes that still cracks, and sometimes what we can do is we could put 2/4 side by side. The cracks get so big from the house moving that needs to get sealed. And we get up there, like you said, we'll use some mesh and some tape, tar tape or elastomeric coating, and patch that and get it coated real well and seal that up. But it does happen quite a bit.
1: Parapet leaks are a lot more common than most people realize.
0: Yes.
1: What are you looking for when you're walking around and looking at doors and windows?
0: We're seeing, are they opening properly? We just recently, on the project we're getting ready to start next, the top of the door is hitting. You know, the every time we close that door, time after time, and the house moving, each time, well, you've only got 3/4-inch screws that fasten that hinge in there. Well, sometimes we need to get that. We've got tricks that we do that allows it to get pulled back the other way. And we can get that tightened up. And when we check for doors, let's say we're checking a sliding door, we want to check that reveal. The reveal is the gap between when we're going to close that door, we want to keep it like 1/4-inch at the bottom, and then we want to look straight up. Is the top of the door that 1/4-inch, or has it gotten away? Is it 1/2-inch at the top and 1/4 at the bottom? Well, now we're getting into problems where we got some adjusting. You know, can we adjust the rollers at the bottom? Do the rollers need to be changed out? And that's also with the doors, too, is we like to check a hinge door. The reveals, the gap at the top, is that the same going across at the header part, 1/4-inch or so, 3/16, whatever that may be? Have that all the way at the top, the same, and then coming down on the strike side, not the hinge side, but the strike side. We want to make sure that that's 1/4-inch top to bottom all the way through. And that's how we're going to be able to tell. And if it's not, then we need to diagnose that, get a 6-foot level out and see what's going on.
1: And there are lots of tricks and tips and techniques for straightening doors out without having to tear them out and rehang
0: exactly,
1: them.
0: Exactly, exactly.
1: Yeah. All right, share us your tip and trick for homeowners. If they have a little bit of concrete to mix in the backyard for a post footing or something, generally I'll tell them get a concrete hoe and a wheelbarrow, and you dump the bag near the rear of the wheelbarrow. You fill the front up with water, and you just pull one scoop at a time in, and you have your assistant adding water to it, keeping the dust down until it's well mixed. And you can usually mix a bag or two bags in about 8 or 9 or 10 minutes. How do you do it?
0: Well, with technology, you know how technology has come. What we do is we mix it in a heavy-duty tarp. We just recently did. I showed you a picture.
1: It was awesome.
0: It was my son and I, and what we do is we'll open up the tarp, we'll grab a 90-pound. We don't want to be there all day, so we get the biggest bag we can, a 90-pound bag. We'll open that up into the tarp.
1: You lay the tarp out on the ground.
0: Yes.
1: Now, and is this a 12 by 12?
0: It's actually, we do a 12 by 10.
1: Okay, 12 by 10.
0: A 12 by 10. My son will grab both ends of that. I will grab the bag of concrete, open it up, put the bag in the trash can. Then we'll pour water on his side of the concrete mix. Then I'll grab, you'll learn to adjust how much water to put in. Then he'll do a 1, 2, 3. And all you're doing is flipping it over. That's all you're doing is flipping it over and over. He'll do it 3 times. I'll do it 3 times, back and forth. And we can mix a 90-pound bag in 45 seconds. Then we'll drag that concrete over to our pour and pour it in, and there is no mess.
1: Well, I have a favor to ask. Yeah, you sent me a video of that. Can we steal that video and post it on our website?
0: Yes, sir.
1: All right.
0: Yes, sir.
1: It is the slickest, easiest method of mixing a sack of concrete I've ever seen in my life.
0: You know what's interesting is I had a...
1: So you talk about the things you teach that I taught you. I've learned a lot from you, cowboy.
0: Well, I thank you, but we learn from each other. You know, we've got so much knowledge and wisdom from all the people. I've been in construction 43 years here in the Valley, and I can lean on you and Romy and just some of the other framers and people out there that we know these good guys, and we can learn from each other.
17: Well, Tom is on the line. 1-888-767-4348. That's 1-888-ROSIE for you if you'd like to join the conversation. Tom?
18: Good morning, guys. I got a question. I live in a county island in Mesa, and I have, you know, my home was our homes were built in 1968, and my neighbor, it's a masonry home, and my neighbor turned his back porch into a bedroom, and I told him he needed to get a building permit, and he refused. And he didn't, you know, he just left it's a step down. He didn't fill in. And when we had the heavy rains last November, of course, it leaked. I don't think the footing was done right. My question is, if he didn't raise the level up, is that added bedroom, is that going to be considered part of his living space now or not?
0: I don't believe so. I do not. I think it has to be at finished floor height to make that. And what can happen too is
1: and to coat.
0: That's and to coat.
1: It's neither of those things,
0: right? What can happen also, what we've seen that people do that now, they've taken the flat patio cover that comes down, is now because they didn't raise it up, now they're catching all that water that comes down, and now that water's probably going to get up inside that, between the finished concrete and that plate line. It's going to seep into the house. That's what I've seen in the past.
17: And without it being to code, or poured up to the existing slab, or unpermitted, on the resale value, it's not going to register as a home. It's still going to register as
0: exactly.
17: You know, patio. So.
0: Correct. And sometimes what somebody has to do there, what they can do, we did this at Rosie's house, is you come in with a special mix. Let's say you've got 3 inches there or 2 inches. You can come in with a pea gravel, 4,000 PSI, 5,000. It's just an extra sack that increases the strength of the concrete, and pour that in, and then we'll take it over there, shoot it in with a laser. So we have the finished floor height from the existing house out to the edge of the other. We're going to take the outside wall, and now we've got to make that the same level. And now we can say that was to, you will get credit for that having a bedroom.
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0: down to our final segment in our All in the House Hour. We spend the hour on one particular element of your home, castle, or cabin, but it's been all over today because we've got what did they say? Like a master, jack of all trades?
1: A master of none. That's me.
0: And we've talked a lot of different things. And we were talking painting during the break. And you had a good cleaning tip for anybody that's going to be doing some back rolling.
1: We were on a job recently, and my son, he's put on a brand new roller, takes it out of the sleeve, gets it at the box store or any store that you get it to. And he's got a 2-inch piece of tape connected to the bottom of his shoe, and he takes it up vertically about 4 or 5 feet. And what he does is he hooks the roller pad onto the roller, and now he's rolling that on that tape. There's fuzzies when they're making this pad at the manufacturer. They get their round tube, and then they put the hair on it or the nap on it, and there's fuzzy still on there. And if we don't get that off with the tape on the roller pad, it's going to be on your walls when you start painting. And then you're going to say, what's this? And that's what it is.
0: So you're kind of lint rolling the roller.
1: That's exactly. That's a great way to put it. Yes, sir.
2: Another great tip from Fred Wilshire of the Wilsh Corp. Like I say, we've known each other for a long, long time. I can remember the first job we did together. It wasn't far from here. It was right about 24th and Camelback. Yes. Kathy. And I can't remember Kathy's...
1: Butler.
2: Well, I wasn't going to mention their last name.
1: I apologize.
2: But I can't remember that dog's name. But boy, that dog could eat a whole door. Remember that dog?
1: Oh, boy.
2: Man.
1: She said,
2: we need a new door here, so we'll make it steel. And he ate the steel door. But anyway, that's where we met, and that had to be about 1988. And we've been working together side by side for that many years, and it's been a real joy to see you,
1: Thank you.
2: Come in and develop your own company here. So it's the Wilsh Corp. Let's let the homeowners know what kind of work it is you like to do. I mean, it's from foundation repair, reinforcing doors, trimming tree, touching up paint. Is there anything you don't do?
1: We don't do electrical and plumbing. Okay. You know, we like to go to the Rosie Certified Partners for that. But, you know, we enjoy doing fascia removal and replacement where you got to surgically remove the fascia. You can't just go in there and tear it out because you're tearing up. We love doing trim carpentry, hanging doors. We like doing drywall. We like doing painting, just to name a few. We really enjoy it. And my son has just got this eye for detail that, hey, Dad, you see this? We got to fix that. That's not to the best of our ability, and we're going to come back. And when we walk away, we like to say, I did that job. It's got our name on it, and we're very proud of that.
2: And how would people get a hold of you?
1: 602-509-0836.
2: Very good. Well, we appreciate you coming in and sharing some of the ticks, trips, and ticks. And you are going to let me steal that video.
1: Yes, sir.
2: All right. We'll give you credit for it, I promise you. But it is a very, very clever. Where did you learn that?
1: Well, I learned it from a guy who did concrete work while he was doing it, a guy that I respected real well. And he told me about it, and I just started thinking, I don't know about that. And he said, just give it a try. I tried it about 15 years ago. This is after I left you. And man, what a sweet trick. It's not easy, but it's not as hard as you think, but it's so much cleaner, faster. You're not mixing all day when you're just mixing in just minutes. We did 15 bags the other day, and I think it took us to go over there about 20 minutes to mix 15 bags.
2: And you were filling a little saw cut through a driveway. What was that job? What were y'all doing?
1: There was a drain. It was a kitchen drain that the homeowner had a plumber come in, so we had to saw cut that out and run a drain all the way around to the backyard. So what we had to do, saw cut, and then we had to put in the ABS pipe, the sewer waistline pipe, and then we had to backfill it, compact it, and then go ahead and pour it back. And that's what we were doing, is pouring back a driveway. It was probably 12 inches wide by 20.
2: I mean, I'm trying to think of all the times I've given your name out and all the different types of projects. You're licensed, bonded, insured.
1: Yes, sir.
2: And And you made a comment that you leave the house cleaner, and that is one thing you've always done. You have always been very, very meticulous, and I think that goes a long, long way for saying the care you put into your project.
1: The first thing we do, or at least my son, the very first thing he does is get the broom out and starts cleaning the area. And you know, we're going to be placing our tools there. Let's keep it clean. Let's get it clean. At the end of the day, you know, we look at it just the way you've trained us. The last thing a homeowner sees is how clean did we leave their job site. And, you know, when you walk away, your name is written all over that project. So the Wilsh did that job. It's clean. They showed up on time every time. They communicated with us, and they did what they said they'd do. That's us.
2: Lizzie raised a good boy right there.
1: Yeah, she sure did. She sure did.
2: Fred Wilshire of the Wilsh Corp. Let's give your phone number out one more time. And I really appreciate you coming in on Saturday.
1: Thank you. 602-509-0836.
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2: From ABC News, I'm Mike Dubusky. President Trump is calling it an historic deal with Venezuela on oil. Announced last night, the president says the U.S. will take majority control of more than 65 billion barrels of oil reserves in Venezuela in a move that's aimed at lowering gas prices for Americans. But Gas Buddy's Patrick DeHaan says the effects won't be immediate.
3: While there's the potential promise from the president of lower gas prices, it may be potentially years, if not longer, before any of that gets realized, and maybe to a smaller degree.
2: Another driving factor of high gas prices is the Strait of Hormuz, which remains effectively shut down to shipping traffic now, a full 6 months into the war with Iran.
4: The average price of a gallon now $4.06, up $1.12 since the U.S. attacked Iran, all contributing to stubborn inflation, which the new chairman of the Federal Reserve flagged as a chief concern.
5: So the Fed's predominant focus right now should be on prices.
4: Kevin Warsh saying if inflation doesn't ease up soon, the central bank would have, quote, work to do, hinting at a possible interest rate hike to come.
2: ABC News White House correspondent Mary Bruce. Nearly 700 people are now confirmed dead after this week's devastating flash flooding in the Himalayas. Earlier this week, 350 people were rescued from an underground tunnel at a hydroelectric facility. Authorities there say hundreds could still be trapped. Preeti Kaurel hopes her brother is among them.
6: We also can be inside the tunnel. We also can be trapped inside the tunnel. So we want government to rescue as soon as possible.
2: Soldiers have rescued hundreds of workers from that tunnel already, though they say they're concerned about the risk of further flooding. At least 37 people are dead in Ukraine after a Russian drone struck a warehouse west of Kyiv overnight, which Ukrainian officials now say may have been illegally storing munitions. You're listening to ABC News.
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7: Good morning, KTAR News. Time is 10:02. I'm Troy Barrett.
8: They are literally bulldozing over tribal sovereignty right now. They've already disrupted cultural sites.
7: Governor Katie Hobbs calling on the Department of Homeland Security to work with the Southern Arizona tribe, the Tohono O'odham Nation, on how to secure the border. As DHS is moving forward with their border wall construction on tribal lands right now, and Governor Hobbs tells Outspoken with Bruce and Gatos.
8: They really just wanted our help to broker a meeting with the new incoming Homeland Security Secretary. The federal government has not been willing to hear the nation's concerns.
7: The Nation reported earlier this week that masked and armed federal agents began escorting government contractors onto their land to begin border wall construction.
1: Arizona votes 2026.
7: Two polls released this week on the race for the governor's office find Democrat incumbent Katie Hobbs currently leading over Republican challenger Andy Biggs. Hobbs exclusively tells Outspoken with Bruce and Gatos that she believes the race will be close.
8: I won by 0.7% in 2022, and the electorate is not much different. It's +9 Republicans. So I'm not taking a single vote for granted. I am talking to Arizonans across the state about my record of delivering on lowering costs, securing the border.
7: The two polls found that Hobbs is up +16 and +13 over Biggs. You can watch the full conversation with Governor Hobbs on the KTAR YouTube channel.
1: Eyes on Education.
7: A former Mesa Public School treasurer has been charged with felony theft after allegedly stealing from the district.
9: Chandra Cushman was charged with alleged credit card fraud after being accused of stealing nearly $10,000 from Mesa Public Schools. In January, administration at Whitman Elementary School reported her to the Mesa Police Department, saying Cushman was issued a district debit card as treasurer of the school's PTO. The report cited instances of Cushman using the card to purchase cash, which was then deposited into her personal account, Disney on Ice tickets, auto repairs, and rent payments. According to the district, Cushman admitted to using the card for personal expenses. Shira Tanzer, KCAR News.
7: 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We have a crash on 23rd Avenue in Northern. Also a crash on North Valley Parkway near Quail Track Drive. 75th Avenue in McDowell, we have a collision. And in the East Valley on Germain Road, there's a crash just to the west of McQueen Road. So be on the lookout for any emergency crews that are responding there. Let's go ahead and check on the weather for you for the next couple of days. Our extreme heat warning is going to expire tonight. 112 your forecast high today. We do have a chance for some storms in the forecast starting today, tonight, Sunday, and into most of Monday. We're going to cool off to 105 tomorrow, 100 by Monday. It's 100 right now in Peoria. 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I'm Troy Barrett on Arizona's news station, KTAR News.
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0: 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And it doesn't matter where you are. You could be in Wickiup. You could be in Bausch. You could be in Eager, Springerville, Page, Dewey, Humboldt. You could be in Sierra Vista. You could be in Sonoyta. You could be in Portal. Whatever, wherever you are and whatever you're trying to do, I can assure you, we've been there, and we've probably already tried it a time or two. So give us a ring, and let us put our experience to work for you. But before we do, and we're going to dive in heavy and hard here in just a minute, but this year, 2026, in the semi-cinquennial of the signing of the Declaration of Independence, we're taking a couple minutes at the top of the 10 o'clock hour, and we are covering information about that ceremony. And right now, today, I want y'all to come with me in the Rosie on the House time machine. We're going back to August 27th, 28th, and 29th of 1776. And we're going to relive the first battle of the Revolutionary War after the signing of the Declaration of Independence. And it was the Battle of Long Island. And the two brothers, General Howe and General Howe of Great Britain, who did not want to fight in the war, by the way, they did not think the war was worth fighting, but they knew they had to have New York. And that's where George Washington and his Continental Army was stationed, right there on Manhattan. And the two generals occupy Staten Island the night before, and they attack through a fourth road Washington and the Continentals did not have protected. The Redcoats got behind the front line, were reverse attacking the front line, and the Patriots were in a complete rout. The casualties were four times for the Patriots that they were for the Redcoats. And the Howes, they pushed the entire Continental Army up against the Hudson River and stopped. They could have annihilated the entire army. They could have captured General Washington. The Revolutionary War would have been over in one battle. But they didn't. They stopped. And that night, a northeaster storm blew in that kept the British ships out of the Hudson River and allowed Washington to call up men from Massachusetts with boats and barges and float 9,000 people in 6 hours across the Hudson River. And the last person to leave Long Island was George Washington. And the army and George Washington lived to fight again another day and eventually win the Revolutionary War. So hats off to General George Washington. It was one of his bigger losses of his career. It was one of the biggest battles of the entire Revolutionary War. So thanks for the fog bank that hid their activity. Had the fog or the northeaster not come in, all of that would have been exposed. They would have been open to crossfire the entire night, and it didn't happen. One more reason, I believe, that the birth of America was by divine reckoning. There are too many lucky days for George Washington to prove that it was anything other than divine intervention that birthed this great nation. God bless America. And speaking of big generals and big shots and dignitaries, boy, we got them here in the studio this morning. We have the director of the Register of Contractors, Mr. Tom Cole, and he's brought in Chief of Compliance, Mr. Jeff Wills. Guys, thanks a million for coming in on your weekend time.
1: Oh, good morning, Rosie. Pleasure to be here.
0: What's up at the Registrar right now?
1: Well, I always say we're busy, and so I'm going to stop saying it so much. Things are hopping. You know, over 62,000 licensed, active licensed contractors. Commensurate to that, we have a fair number of complaints every year, And that's why we're happy to have Chief Wills with us here today to talk about the efforts to investigate licensed and unlicensed construction in Arizona.
0: Jeff, I want to say the first time we met may have been 12, 13, 14 years ago.
2: It's been a while. You've
0: been there a bit.
2: Yeah, been at the agency, I think, for it'll be 18 years here pretty soon.
0: Wow.
2: Yeah.
0: And so you're the enforcer.
2: Well,
0: you're the guy with the big bat.
2: I don't know if I like that name, but...
0: Chief of Compliance.
2: That's better.
0: Yeah, okay. And you've been in that position for how long?
2: About 11 years.
0: Okay.
2: It'll be 12 here, I think, in March of next year.
0: So what does the Chief of Compliance do at the Arizona Register of Contractors?
2: Well, I manage the entire compliance department. So how that department is made up, it's mostly investigators spread across the state. We got about 38, 39 spread across the state. The majority of those investigators are in Maricopa County. That's where we get the majority of our complaints. Aside from that, I've got some support staff, our assistant chiefs. I've got four of those. Great guys. They do an awesome job. Don't know what I would do without them, to be honest with you. And we also have some customer service reps as well that help us out handling paperwork and those types of things. And they do just a fantastic job for us. So all said, there's probably there's around 45 folks in my department.
0: Homeowners, what we're talking about is the Register of Contractors, which is unique. Not every state has that. And it's a regulatory agency that actually tests contractors to verify they're qualified to be operating in the field that they're operating, and gives the homeowner one more leg of seeking second opinions, and that's the compliance division. So you hire a licensed, bonded, insured contractor, and you become suspicious things may or may not be going right or being done correctly. Mm-hmm. What's the procedure for that homeowner? What does he do next?
2: Well, I like to say that nobody files a complaint because things are going great, right? That just doesn't happen. So generally, when somebody files a complaint with our agency, things have kind of gone sideways in some form or fashion, right? So if a complaint comes in and the allegations are workmanship, you know, I don't like the way the contractor did the drywall or the paint, or, you know, I've got some lippage with my tile and my flooring, or carpet has an issue, whatever that may be, we'll get that assigned to an investigator. They'll set up a job site inspection. They'll contact the contractor right away to let them know that a complaint has been filed against their license, giving that contractor an opportunity to kind of jump on that situation. Sometimes contractors don't know that homeowners are filing a complaint. Homeowners will just file a complaint, and that's fine. So that's primarily one reason why we give the contractor that heads up of like, hey, someone just filed a complaint against you. Here's who it is, and these are what the allegations, and this is what's on the complaint. So then we'll email, mail the complaint forms, all the information that we need to send out to the homeowner and contractor with job site inspection date and time. And we try to get out to these inspections just as soon as we possibly can. Investigator will go out there. It's really the responsibility of the homeowner to either point out or demonstrate the deficiency to the investigator on site.
0: In that first inspection, the contractor's welcome to be there, right?
2: Absolutely.
0: Y'all actually encourage them to be there,
2: it
0: right?
2: It says that right on the forms we send everybody, that the contractor is encouraged to participate in the inspection, yes.
0: Okay, so the homeowner now has, and the industry and the agency years ago put together kind of a SOP manual or a standards manual. Mm-hmm. And that's really what y'all are looking at to see, are we performing within the realm of acceptable standards?
2: Yes, that's what it's all about right there. So it's minimum workmanship standards is what our investigators work off of. And, you know, we'd like to think that everything is in the workmanship standards manual, right? But there's a lot of things that aren't, as you know. So, you know, we might have to do our research and talk to folks to try to get to the bottom of some of these more complex issues that our investigators come across every single day with many of their inspections every year. But yes, we do have a workmanship standards manual, and we try to utilize that to the best of our ability.
0: Now, you know, Director Tom, I hear from a lot of homeowners that say the ROC isn't anything but a curtain to hide behind for contractors.
1: Yes, I've heard that as well, Rosie. I'll tell you, we occupy an interesting place. We are not simply a consumer advocacy agency, but advocating for consumers is a big part of what we do. The other thing we're entitled or empowered to do is to make sure that contractors receive due process. So we kind of sit in the middle of that equation.
0: You do.
1: And that makes it, it's a little more difficult for folks to understand that we're not just on the side of the complainant, and we're certainly not just on the side of the contractor. We're here to make sure everybody receives their due in the process.
0: It's an awesome advantage of being a homeowner in Arizona, having the Arizona Registers of Contractors agency available to them. We're going to take a short break, but we'll be right back with the director of the Registrar of Contractors, Mr. Tom Cole, and his chief of compliance, Mr. Jeff Wills, right after this.
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1: Around the valley, we have not received enough rain to do much damage, but I think we can all agree we want more, and lots of it, with thunder and lightning across the desert night sky. 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
5: We're here at Rosie on the House with our own director of the Arizona Register of Contractors, Mr. Tom Cole, and he has brought in Chief of Compliance Officer, Mr.

0: So a homeowner may not want to go straight to a formal complaint. They just may want to get hold of the registrar and say, you know what, I think I'd just like to have somebody come out and take a look at this because I'm just really not sure. It's just something about it doesn't look right. You know, it's not exactly, you know, per the contract. And I'd like a second set of eyes on that. So they can reach out to the agency and we'll send out an investigator. We'll schedule the inspection, send out an investigator. And they'll come out and take a look at it and they will render their opinion on the matter.
1: Again, that's a verbal.
0: Yes. Yeah. They will put it to paper if need be and mail a copy to the homeowner and to the contractor. Sometimes the contractor's there, sometimes they're not. But we'll give everybody our opinion. Again, it's not a formal complaint, but we'll let them know what we think. Now, sometimes that rolls into a formal complaint, especially if the contractor is still in disagreement or the homeowner is still in disagreement. It may roll into a formal complaint, but there is access to that building confidence program.
1: This is one of the great assets of being a homeowner in the great state of Arizona is you've got this agency and they're not going to go to work for you, but they're going to come to you with a fair analysis of the situation.
0: Yeah.
2: The other thing, Rosie, is so often we find that one of the first things that fails when a problem arises in a contract is the communication breaks down. And our team works so hard to make sure that they give every opportunity for the contractor and the homeowner or the building business owner to reestablish communications. We work really hard. And there's settlement opportunities throughout the whole process to try and get this thing from going all the way through the whole formal process and end up in front of an administrative law judge.
1: Now, one thing y'all regulate workmanship.
0: Yeah.
1: Y'all don't regulate monetary disputes.
0: Correct.
2: So to elaborate on that, there are a number of factors that we take responsibility and have jurisdiction over, and that certainly includes workmanship. It includes no pays, you know, where one party or another doesn't fulfill the payment.
1: Okay.
2: We certainly look at the elements of a contract. There's 9 elements of a contract by law. And so many times we see homeowners that have got an invoice or an estimate, and we're not the registrar of estimators. We're the registrar of contractors. There needs to be a contract involved.
1: That's a great point.
2: In the process. And then, contractors working out a scope, that continues to be a problem.
1: Oh, I bet.
2: You don't want your flooring contractor re-roofing your house. So those are things that fall within our jurisdiction, but those frank pay disputes are outside of our jurisdiction and best handled by the civil courts if they can't come to terms beyond that.
1: 60,000, give or take, licensed contractors in Arizona, 7 to 9,000 complaints a year. 5% of all licensees will receive a complaint. 5%, that's pretty good. And that kind of goes to the testing they have to go through to get a license in the first place.
2: Absolutely. We set the bar in the first place so that folks can have documented experience. They've passed the trade exam. They've gotten themselves bonded, passed a background check. And all those things kind of come together to show they've got the bona fides to be a contractor in the state of Arizona.
1: And of the 60,000, only 1% of all licensed contractors will receive more than one complaint against their license.
2: It's pretty remarkable.
1: I mean, that really is.
2: That being said, Rosie, our investigators are busy. We've got...
1: Yeah, I see 7 to 8,000 complaints a year with how many? 38?
0: Yeah.
1: Let me do the math on that. How many complaints a year is that?
3: It's about 240.
2: We've got investigators carrying 50, 60 cases at a time, and that's a lot.
1: It really is a lot.
2: They're very busy.
1: So, and Jeff, you manage all that.
0: I do. I do the best I can. But as I mentioned, you know, with my support staff and my ACs, they handle a tremendous amount of emails, phone calls, just trying to resolve complaints the best they can, the best we can, with homeowners and contractors. So yeah, there's no shortage of work, and yeah, we're extremely busy.
1: And when you say reach out to the registrar.

0: registrar for the homeowner? Do they do that by the internet machine, the computer? Do they do that by phone? How would they do that?
1: Well, they can reach out to us by phone. That used to be the way it was many years ago, of course, and even back when we had fax machines. But the way to do it now, to file complaints now, they can do that right through our portal. So they can create an account on their portal through our website, file a complaint. We also have a chat bot that they can use to file a complaint, which is quick and easy. And all those complaints are auto-routed to my investigators that are responsible for their own specific territories. Our territories are broken up by zip codes across the state, and we've cleaned up a lot of stuff in our processes with using electronic platforms to be able to route complaints and stuff very quickly to our investigators.
0: And I want homeowners to know y'all can go on that website, azroc.gov, and you can actually check the guy, the company, the gal you're considering using, and you can check their record right there on the portal.
1: Absolutely. Right on our website. Yeah. You can put in their license number. Yeah, company name, and it'll pull it right up.
0: Yeah, so that's one of the reasons we here at Roselle House always insist. Jennifer could talk to this. I mean, half of Jennifer's job during the week is taking phone calls from people who have hired a contractor that isn't ROSI certified, isn't licensed and bonded, isn't insured, and they want us to give them a miracle pill. You just can't do it.
2: You can't. Right. Rosie, another thing I'd like to point out is that we are predominantly complaint-driven, but we do engage in some proactive enforcement. So we will go out and work job sites. We'll go out and work the home shows. And matter of fact, I think we had one here in Scottsdale.
0: Yeah, that's
2: going on this weekend. We were out there yesterday working through making sure that folks are properly licensed.
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9: Good morning, KTAR News. Time is 10:30. I'm Troy Barrett. Well, fewer people are dying on Arizona's freeways, according to the Department of Transportation. They say that there were 5% fewer fatal crashes on Arizona highways in 2025 when compared to 2024. Kelsey Moe with ADOT says the major contributors to deadly crashes are speed, alcohol, and distracted driving.
10: Drivers may not admit that they were distracted, or a distracted driver died in a crash. And so it's a reminder that put that phone down and just drive. Anything else can wait until you get to your destination.
9: Mo adds that while the number of fatal crashes are moving in the right direction, they are still near all-time highs. Well, as we get closer to Labor Day, gas prices still inching up a little bit. The statewide price for a gallon of gas is $4.52. That is 7 cents higher than it was last Saturday, 12 cents higher than it was this time last month, and $1.10 higher than it was this time last year. According to AAA Arizona, the average price for a gallon of gas around the Phoenix area is $4.67. That is 13 cents higher than last Saturday, 24 cents higher than this time last month, and a little bit more than a dollar higher than it was this time last year. Checking traffic now from the Valley Chevy Dealers Traffic Center. We have a crash 75th Avenue in McDowell that they're still working. Germain, just west of McQueen in the East Valley. This is a serious crash there. Lots of emergency vehicles on the scene. So if you can avoid the intersection of Germain and McQueen, that might save you a little bit of time. As far as construction is concerned, westbound Loop 101, Awa Freeway, that's closed between 51st Avenue and 75th Avenue. That'll be back open 5 a.m. Monday. KTAR weather for the Valley. Extreme heat warning is going to expire this evening. We're going to hit 112 today. We got a chance for storms tonight, tomorrow, and Monday, too. Could leak into Tuesday a little bit. We're going to cool off to 105 tomorrow, 100 by Monday. It's 100 right now in Mesa. And weather is brought to you by 72 Sold. I'm Troy Barrett on Arizona's news station, KTAR News.
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0: Rosie on the House, every Arizona homeowner's happy place. One of the things I do in this 10 o'clock hour is mention some Rosie on the House heroes, and I've actually got to mention homeowners. I want to thank Jack. I want to thank Vanoth. I want to thank Beth, Ann, and Susie, who are all out there on social networking trying to get people to quit going to all these referral networks that are leading you into problem contractors and get to Rosie on the House. Thank you for the army of Arizona homeowners who know RosieOnTheHouse.com is the number one safest place you can go to pick a home service provider or a contractor. And there is one conversation here that's going on about super cooling. And the problem with these social network chat rooms, Brother John, Uncle Ned, Sister Sue, all down the street, it's full of bad information. They're trying their best, but it's full of bad information. When you're looking for information on what to do in, about, and around your house, home, castle, or cabin, the most reliable place you can go is RosieOnTheHouse.com. We've been on air answering Arizona homeowner questions and only Arizona homeowner questions for 38 years, and every one of those questions has an answer posted on the website, RosieOnTheHouse.com. RosieOnTheHouse.com is your Arizona homeownership encyclopedia, and it's free. I don't know what else, I don't know how we can do any better than that.
18: I don't think we can, but we keep on our toes.
0: God. Hey, Metro Phoenix home sales jumped 5.3 5% over last year, 5 months in a row that the trend is going back up. So what has been a very plateaued, some might say stale real estate market, although I know realtors have been very, very busy. This is the right trend. This is good. Very good. And one of the things we do to continue to earn the title of every Arizona homeowner's best friend is we send out a newsletter by subscription only. I'm humbled to say we've delivered over 8 million subscription-only newsletters, primarily to Arizona homeowners. And in that newsletter that goes out weekly, we talk about a do-it-yourself tip. And Jennifer, you wrote this week's do-it-yourself tip on your favorite topic of aging in place.
18: I did. So we've been doing a series this year on the fifth Saturdays of the month. And so I had picked aging in place bedroom this month, which I thought, man, that'll take a paragraph. But it actually, you can find it on the website. It's pretty lengthy. And one of the things to think about is, you know, are you going to be, how long are you going to be in your house? Nobody really knows that. Right? But for your plans, if you're planning on, hey, I want to be here forever, this is my forever house, maybe every time you go to make a change, think about what that's going to look down the road. So in thinking about the bedroom, you know, you could end up having to spend maybe more time there, which you don't want to do, but you, it can be more comfortable and look less hospital-like if you plan ahead of time. So I think a really good place to start is that
0: make it your happy place.
18: Your happy place, yeah. We talk about that, about being your retreat kind of, you know, a nice place to visit, not the place that gathers all the junk in the house that you don't want anybody else to see, but this is your little habitat and make it comfortable. And in thinking about the health and wellness of that room, there's three things you can think about: lighting, air, and sound. And those things each have quite a bit to them. So when you think about lighting is both safe and a mood setter, right? So you want to have things like lighting in the hard to see places. Make sure you have good lighting in the closet, in the corners, and then good lighting for your path at night. And lighting is a whole topic in itself.
0: It really is.
18: And with all the digital applications and stuff, you can get lights that turn on and off with movement. You can get dimmers. You can have switches. You can have remote controls. So, you know, educate yourself on that and make sure that you can see well. Or if you're working for someone else, like your mom or someone you're helping with, keep those things in mind. Lighting is important.
0: We just recently went through some lighting upgrades in our own bedroom, accommodating a piece of inherited furniture. And I can't believe the difference it makes. It's
18: improved so much since last time we upgraded.
0: Yes, that's true.
18: Yeah. Romy, when you turn the light on, like the alarm goes off, beep, beep, beep, and you reach over and you pop, you know, usually you say, hey, watch your eyes, I'm going to turn the light on. Mm-hmm. It doesn't do that. You hit it and you think, did it hear me? Did it sense it? And very slowly the light comes up. That's an amazing way to wake up in the morning.
0: And just some of the night lights that we've installed. I mean, one of the pieces of inherited furniture we inherited was a four-poster bed, which we've never had before. I've almost knocked myself out three times.
18: The posts are very big.
0: They are very big. They are 6-inch diameter, solid mahogany. And you try and turn the corner on that bed real fast to get to the bathroom, and you about knock yourself out. I've got bumps on my forehead the size of ping pong balls.
18: So anyway, lighting is important.
0: Lighting's important. That's the moral of that story.
18: Air is really important. Clean, fresh air, as opposed to, you know, stale, uncomfortable air. And there's lots of things you can do about that. One simple thing is really just take care of your AC, HVAC unit. Make sure it's working well. Make sure those filters are changed often. That helps the whole house, but especially, you know, keeps the dust down and keeps the air cleaner. Open windows daily. In Europe, they call that burping. Burp your bedroom, burp your house, let that fresh air in. Depending on the weather, you know, get that good fresh air in, let things dry out. Whole house humidifiers are great too. Keep that house, what does the home house humidifier do?
0: It introduces the humidity, brings humidity to a comfortable level. And you have to balance that with your air conditioning system, because your air conditioning system is trying to reduce the humidity. But
18: And actually, I was thinking of the humidifiers you might use, like more of a personal humidifier.
0: Yeah.
18: When I wrote the article, I was thinking sometimes that helps with the dry air or people who snore. Those are things to think about with your air.
0: Absolutely. So, and I'll tell you the other thing that was a nice touch in the little bit of work we did is we went through extra layers of sound and acoustic protection in that room. And that has made a big difference.
18: It has. And there are new drywall systems and stuff that can help really keep that noise out. And just quickly to wrap up the air thing, if you're going to put in new carpet or new paint, make sure that it's low VOC. Keep out the chemicals and the odors, which is really good for that area of the house.
0: All of that's available in Jennifer's growing resource guide of aging in place. And the other thing, trip hazards in the master bedroom and bathroom.
18: Well, that we went through furniture.
0: Yeah.
18: And in the article, also the closet and then the design. So under design would be the layout. And the layout is, you know, to keep that room as minimalist as possible and keep the clutter picked up. And also to keep, don't be using area rugs. Or plush carpet. So the best things would be like wall-to-wall carpet that's not too thick or a hardwood floor like some of the new nice vinyl planks.
0: There you go. Well, thank you very much for that, Miss Jennifer. I hope that proves helpful for those of you that are tuned in. Miss Sweet Jennifer's guide on aging in place, bedroom specific today.
19: Is there anything on like a door, expanding the door size to like get a stretcher through?
18: Yeah. So in the layout, a stretcher. Well, I think mostly you think about walkers and wheelchairs. But yes, 32 inches is the minimum for being able to use those. There was one other really important point I wanted to make. So that bedroom itself should be on the main floor. If it's not on the main floor, then you might need to consider, chair lifts that would give you up. Yeah, a lift. Or an elevator. Or you might have to build an extra room. So you're thinking, you know, maybe it's time to think about what am I willing to pay for? Maybe it's time to move houses.
0: It's incredible how many elevators we've residential. I had never put a residential elevator in until about 10 years ago. I can't believe how many I've installed.
19: And they don't have to be like you picture an elevator at, you know, a high-rise building. You know, they have cylinder elevators for one person that just, you know,
18: and think about
19: run pneumatically, lift you up by air.
18: And do you want to do that?
19: I mean, you're on a platform, but it's run by air, not pulleys.
18: Right. But I think about myself, I probably wouldn't want to use that. So I would rather move or build, you know. So you need to think about those things ahead of time so you can have what you want. And it doesn't have to look like a hospital. You can personalize it. There are so many new products that don't, you know, like I have a whole article too on bathrooms that should be connected to that bedroom. It's all just kind of products that make life easier and they're pretty.
0: They are. And it can all start with decluttering. Decluttering and decluttering. Speaking of elevators, Romeo, Jennifer and I, one of my ways to end the day is to watch TV. I will confess. I will not watch news, but I will watch something entertaining at the end of the day. And so we have found on YouTube the old original Candid Camera.
20: Oh my goodness. With Alan Funt?
0: There was one last night, Gary, on elevators.
18: This is the tie-in. I'm just going to tell you, we're talking about elevators now.
0: There was one on elevators last night that Jennifer and I literally had tears rolling down our eyes. We were laughing so hard. But that's Rosie's world at the end of the day. Find something that's slightly entertaining and relaxing and I like a giggle or two, but boy, we were roaring.
18: Well, now they're all curious, but the scam was the elevator, when you got in it, it went sideways instead of up and down. So the people would get off and they'd look around, there on the same floor, get back in, and then they would have a secret door where people would come out and they'd think, oh.
0: Well, now it's working.
18: Now it's working. So you get back in and slide them back across. It was hysterical.
0: It was.
18: The most fun is when they realize that they're, you know, that they've been had.
0: Well, the residential elevator industry has really grown exponentially the last 10 years. We recently did a project for a couple in their 80s that were downsizing to a home, but the master bedroom was upstairs. And she just wanted this home. And the view from the master bedroom out over the valley was to die for. So we put an elevator right in the middle of their house, right up to that space. And it's truly a spectacular home. Hey, did you see the Fish and Game report that they're trying to adopt 100 desert tortoises?
18: Yeah, Romy and I talked about that. We both said we'd have them. We'd try
0: you
18: for
0: would,
18: it.
0: You would have one?
18: Well, if we didn't have dogs.
0: Yeah,
18: but
0: okay.
18: You have to pass the test. You know, they won't just give you one. They have to check it out and make sure you have a safe place they can't get out and all that.
0: Yeah. Well, I guess they've got about 100 at Fish and Game. And we know people that have them as pets.
18: Mm-hmm. And, yeah, Susan loves hers in Tucson.
0: And so does Stan and Nancy.
18: Yeah.
0: So
19: they're kind of like I don't even know what you call it, like a feature attraction out in the West Valley, like Delgado's Hardware has one in the back by feed shop. Dylan's Ranch, Western Trails, they part of their petting zoo. They've got like 3 or 4 around the water tower.
18: I guess the biggest thing is they don't. The biggest thing you have to be able to do is keep them from leaving, like burrowing out, right? I think they're pretty easy keepers, and they sleep half the year.
19: Yeah.
18: Right?
0: So. Do they wag their tail when they're happy?
18: I don't know how to tell turtles
0: happy. You can't read. You can read a dog.
18: They got poker faces.
0: Yeah. You cannot read a tortoise. But if you're in the market for a tortoise, get in touch with Arizona Fish and Game, because apparently they have quite a few that are ready for adopting now.
1: 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I saw Rosie on the House years ago, and I wanted to be one of the partners. And I'm like, I would fit with these guys really good. I was on a waiting list for 8 years. Finally, we got in, and it's been a really good partnership, and I really appreciate it.
0: We appreciate carrying the banner for the Rosie Certified name.
1: 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Thank you. 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

0: I have to tell you, my feed after I got the news that she passed away, I haven't had more fun watching nothing but Dolly. There was nothing negative at all. It was clips. It was movie clips. It was it was amazing. I stayed on there. I just kept it up in the office for 4 hours because it was no negative, nothing. It was all about Dolly, you know?
1: Yeah, pretty special person by all accounts that I'm familiar with.
0: And the one person, when I worked in country radio, she was on the top of the list I never got to meet.
1: Oh, boy.
0: Ah.
1: We have family traditions, and my favorite family tradition, I think I've kind of worn the kids out on it, but my favorite family tradition is about the first week of December, start playing Dolly Parton, Kenny Rogers, their Christmas album.
2: Oh, we played at our house.
1: Oh, do y'all?
3: Oh, yeah. They all do. Okay. All the kids do.
1: All right. I mean, y'all grew up with it. I mean, that was one of my favorite Christmas themes and traditions to get started. So, Dolly, Dolly, Dolly. Okay, so what did we learn in today's broadcast? Boy, the 8 o'clock hour was pretty spectacular with all the pollinating garden all across the state business.
2: You were talking about Game and Fish having tortoises, but, you know, after talking with Boyce Thompson Arboretum and the Cootamundis out there, do they have a Cootamundi I can adopt?
1: You take a Cootamundi?
2: Yeah, put a couple out in the back by the
1: pretty cool
2: big Palo Verde tree to hang out.
1: Yeah,
3: I don't really know that much about them, but and I've not seen one in the wild either, but you can see them out there. The Boyce Thompson interview was just fantastic. It's a great place to visit. It's only an hour east of the valley.
2: And I didn't even know about the Wallace Garden. It's been a while since I've been out there. It opened in 2020, but they moved over 6,000 plants from
3: private collection
2: somewhere in Scottsdale, where it was like the elevation was almost perfectly identical, so it made perfect sense. But you know, desert plants from deserts all around the world you can find out there.
3: Well, it's a great place, and they have a plant sale coming up. So if you're thinking about planting, the end of September, beginning of October, they'll have their plant sale. It's on their website. Plus, if you're a member, you get to get early access and a discount.
1: And if you're a member, you can join them one night with Game and Fish and catch bats, right?
3: Well, you don't catch the bats. You get to watch Game and Fish do it.
1: They
3: do their research out there, so that's really fun. And then also Desert Botanical Garden, full of pollinator opportunities to view, and they have their monarch butterfly. It's just their butterfly garden, and that opens September 26th. And that's free with membership. And both the memberships are so reasonable, you just have to go twice to pay for it. And once you go out there, you're going to go out over and over again. So
2: both
3: fun. Yeah, both of them are just fantastic.
1: 8 o'clock hour was a lot of fun. We had a lot of fun today at 9 o'clock with Fred Wilshire from the Wilsh Corp. He was the first employee I ever hired when I started my construction company back in 1988. And he has since become his own licensed, bonded, insured small contracts provider with he, his son, and his wife. And he was fun to have in. And he actually shared a couple tips and tricks for you homeowners that are good to know for projects that you might want to tackle around your house, home, castle, or cabin. Now, I said we would post his video. A lot of times during the show, I'll say things compulsively that sound like a really good idea. And then we go to lunch afterwards, and I'll hear things like, Rosie, why did you say that? Can we post that video? Is that something we can
3: sure.
1: do? Okay, good. All
3: I'll
1: right.
3: put it on my list
1: right.
3: right here.
1: Good, good. Yeah. All right, good. It's how to mix concrete in a plastic tarp, much easier than mixing it in a hoe, in a mortar tray, or a wheelbarrow.
0: In 45 seconds.
1: It's really quick. Wow. It's really, really a great trick and tip. Then we brought the registrar of contractors in. Mr. Tom Cole with his chief of compliance, Jeff Wills, and talked about a couple things you homeowners really need to know about. Their website, AZROC, stands for Registrar of Contractors, AZROC.gov. You can check to see if who you're talking to and considering using is truly licensed. You can see if he's ever had a, I say he, her, them, the company, have they ever had a complaint filed against them? What was the result of that complaint? And then you've got the building confidence courtesy inspection, which is really helpful. So, boy.
3: That's right on their website.
1: We loaded y'all up today. And then Jennifer taught you everything you need to know about staying in your bedroom as aging in place. I'm going to have to start wearing a helmet to bed, though, if I don't figure out where that four-poster bed is.
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11: From ABC News, I'm Mike Dubusky. The death toll from this week's flooding in the Himalayas has risen again, now standing at 682. Thousands remain missing, including at least 90 Americans. And as rescue crews continue to comb through the debris, stories of survival are emerging.
12: It just came like a roar. It sucked a bunch of buses, SUVs, people, the base camp, everything.
13: Anjana Raja and her husband are from Northern California. They were on one of the buses at the border checkpoint when the rushing water, ice, mud, and debris wiped out entire villages. Raja says there was no time to think. She grabbed her husband and ran.
11: ABC's Michelle Franzen. President Trump announcing a new deal with Venezuela overnight, which would have the U.S. take control of oil reserves in that country. But Gas Buddy's Patrick DeHaan says there's reason to be skeptical.
14: These proven oil reserves were calculated under Hugo Chavez decades ago, and the numbers may not be consistent with reality. In addition, after that, U.S. oil companies, other global oil companies may get involved, but they still need to spend billions of dollars to get that oil to the surface, where it becomes more valuable.
11: Even still, the president says the deal will help lower gas prices here in the U.S. Yesterday, Fed Chair Kevin Warsh says costs remain up across the board. ABC's Andrew Dimbert.
15: Chairman Warsh did express some optimism about the economy, citing solid consumer spending and a steady job market. But bottom line, even if the economy is holding up, if inflation and energy prices stay elevated, the Fed is signaling it may not be done fighting those rising prices, which could mean higher interest rates.
11: And Ukrainian President Volodymyr Zelensky called the placement of an ammunition depot near residences west of Kyiv terrible negligence and is now calling for an investigation into how the munitions got there. This after a Russian airstrike overnight that killed 37 people and sparked a major fire. 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
0: Good morning, KTAR News. Time is 11:02. I'm Troy Barrett.
16: They are literally bulldozing over tribal sovereignty right now. They've already disrupted cultural sites.
0: Governor Katie Hobbs calling on the Department of Homeland Security to work with the Southern Arizona Tohono O'odham Nation to secure the border as DHS is moving forward with border wall construction on tribal lands. Governor Katie Hobbs tells Outspoken with Bruce and Gatos.
16: They really just wanted our help to broker a meeting with the new incoming Homeland Security Secretary. The federal government has not been willing to hear the nation's concerns.
0: The Nation reported earlier this week that masked and armed federal agents began escorting government contractors onto their land to begin border wall construction.
10: Arizona Votes 2026.
0: And two polls released this week on the race for the governor's office find Democratic incumbent Katie Hobbs currently with a lead over Republican challenger Andy Biggs. Hobbs exclusively tells Outspoken with Bruce and Gatos that she believes that the race will be close.
16: I won by 0.7% in 2022, and the electorate is not much different. It's plus 9 Republicans. So I'm not taking a single vote for granted. I am talking to Arizonans across the state about my record of delivering on lowering costs, securing the border.
0: The two polls found that Hobbs is up plus 16 and plus 13 over Biggs. You can watch the full conversation with Governor Hobbs on the KTAR YouTube channel.
10: Eyes on Education.
0: A former Mesa Public School treasurer has been charged with felony theft after allegedly stealing from the district.
17: Chandra Cushman was charged with alleged credit card fraud after being accused of stealing nearly $10,000 from Mesa Public Schools. In January, administration at Whitman Elementary School reported her to the Mesa Police Department, saying Cushman was issued a district debit card as treasurer of the school's PTO. The report cited instances of Cushman using the card to purchase cash, which was then deposited into her personal account, Disney on Ice tickets, auto repairs, and rent payments. According to the district, Cushman admitted to using the card for personal expenses. Shira Tanzer, KCAR News.
0: 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We have a crash on McKellips and Scottsdale Road in Tempe. Construction this weekend, westbound Loop 101, Iowa Freeway, closed between 51st Avenue and 75th Avenue. That'll be back open 5 a.m. on Monday. Also, westbound Loop 202, Santan Freeway, closed between Gilbert Road and Arizona Avenue. And that will be back open 5 a.m. Monday as well. Checking the weather for the Valley of Extreme Heat Warning. Still in effect until tonight, but things are going to change for us. 112 your forecast high today, and a chance for some storms tonight, tomorrow, and Monday. And then a cooling trend, so to speak, right around 100 as we start next week. 97 now in Phoenix. 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I'm Troy Barrett on Arizona's news station, KTAR News.
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2: Well, good morning, everybody, and welcome to Bumper Radio. I'm your host, Matt Allen, the KTAR car guy, here with you every Saturday at 11 to help you with your car, no matter what that is. Navigate through a list that you got when you went to the shop. You know, everybody's looking the car over, which is our job to do, but then you get that list. We've had people calling Carrie all the time. Do I really need this stuff? And in some cases, you know, we need to identify like the Dave Ramsey method. Is this a need or is this a want? And maybe it's just a want that the shop wants to do, but maybe not necessary. Maybe not necessary right now. Or maybe you better get it done or make sense. But that's why we want to have these conversations here so that when you're at the shop, you feel more comfortable having those conversations and asking the questions and maybe put the service advisor out of their comfort zone. You're not in your comfort zone necessarily when you go to the shop. They are, but you know, ask them, tell me what happens when I don't do this service or what's the consequences or talk to me about this. And when they start to stutter a little bit, maybe, or stammer in their words to describe what's happening, maybe you have to wonder about it, or maybe not. Maybe they're, you know, I've got three service advisors, and boy, I'm always getting talked to about, we'll go to this class, we're going to teach them how to sell.
3: Yeah.
2: We're going to become salesmen. And I get it. But I'm more of a simple mind.
3: As a consumer, that's the number one fear when we go to a shop. Well, are we actually getting what we need?
2: Or are you getting sold?
3: Right, exactly.
2: And I guess you do have to have sales skills even to convince people or sell them something that they even do need.
3: Right.
2: So, I don't know. But anyway, well,
3: it comes down to trust, too.
2: Yeah, it comes down to trust.
3: That's the number one thing for you guys in the shops is making the consumer feel comfortable.
2: Trusted, yeah, exactly, and transparency. So, easy way to do it, all you have to do is call. Easy peasy. 602-277-5827. It's 602-277-5827. I almost forgot that for a second. This is my second week back now in 6 weeks. You know, I calculated the other day, Carrie. Well, I didn't calculate. I just asked my phone. 105 day. I was out of service 105 days.
3: Wow.
2: Between my surgery and Thursday.
3: That's about 25% of the year.
2: Yeah, I've been down for the count. So a couple things going on. We got Labor Day next weekend.
3: Yes.
2: Your car has taken care of you all summer. This topic is brought to you by Jimmy. By the way. So Labor Day weekend coming up, but does your car deserve a spa day a little bit? You know, it's taken care of you all summer. And if it's done that, is it because you got lucky? Did you get lucky and it didn't break down? Or is there something that's about to let loose right now? So it's that kind of time of the year. I mean, we're in the dog days of summer. I mean, we're just getting beat down. I'm done with this heat. Next thing you know, we're going to be saying, got to get the car checked over because it's cold. But maybe now's
3: November.
2: Maybe now's a good time to knock on wood, say, you know, I had my oil service. We're the beginning of September now. So maybe the car hasn't been in the shop since the end of March or April. And if you've got a car with 70, 80, 90,000 miles on it, you're right in the window there for something to go haywire. So let's make sure we're getting the car in on time. We've got the Labor Day travel weekend coming up. If you've got an older car, it's now is almost too late, like Monday.
3: Right.
2: You need to be on my website today making an appointment, get the car in early if you're going to be driving the car to, long distance anyway. Right. Yeah. I guess you could break down around town just as easy. But you don't want to. I mean, you just want to try to avoid anything, especially just little things. And that doesn't mean go to the shop and spend money.
3: No.
2: You can pop the hood yourself if you're fairly mechanically inclined. Pay attention to your nose. I always like the old Fruit Loops commercial. Follow your nose, the toucan. Something smells a little goofy or off. Maybe we need to look at something. Tire pressure.
3: You guys have taught me this because I now walk around the parking lot, you know, heading up to my car after work. And, oh. I smell antifreeze.
2: Yeah.
3: Not my car. The car just got parked there.
2: Somebody else's. Yeah. Exactly. You can tell what's not like it used to be. You may not know what's wrong, but you can identify that something is wrong. So, you know, when you walk to your car, maybe walk from the passenger side sometime, depending on which, you know, change your approach a little bit and see how that car is doing for you. And now's a good time to... You know, over the summer, you're taking kids, you got summer school, you got all kinds of stuff going. Maybe it's a good time to empty the car out. totally gut it.
3: I like
2: to
3: this,
2: get
3: yeah.
2: your tote, get whatever you have, and get everything out of the car. Go get it a nice wash.
3: That's me. Yeah.
2: And then put the stuff back in that maybe you really think you need to put back in the car. And you might find that a little rattle goes away, or that occasional cha-ching, cha-ching, cha-ching.
3: How many plastic Safeway bags do you need?
2: Yeah, it goes away. Well, not only that, but, you know, the golf clubs and, hey, the price of fuel. I mean, it's a marginal thing, but if you're pounds, hauling yeah. around 200 pounds of extra junk that's in right. the trunk, yeah. then maybe that's not such a good thing. Yeah. So, Carrie, we got a couple calls. Should we try to stick one in real quick?
3: Let's sneak a call in.
2: All right, Eric and Mesa, we're going to go for a first segment call here. Hopefully we can do you some justice in a couple minutes here. What's going on, Eric?
1: So, how you doing?
2: Great.
1: I listen to you guys. I love your guys' show.
2: Thank you.
1: I've got a 2018 Toyota Highlander. Runs great. However, on when we're driving slowly over, you know, not perfect roads, I hear clunking noises. Did some research. Yesterday, in fact, I replaced the sway bar links front yep. and rear.
2: I was going to go there a little bit.
1: That did not solve the problem completely. I also pulled the cowling back and I looked at the tops of the strut mounts.
2: Mm-hmm.
1: They're not loose. I just don't know where to go from here.
2: How many miles?
1: I want to say 60.
2: 60,000. So pretty low miles. And you're doing it over. So do you go camping a lot or go out to the Forest Service roads a lot? Go shooting maybe or something?
1: No. This is neighborhood roads.
2: Oh, okay.
1: Some of them are a little bit rougher than others. But at speed, you never hear anything.
2: Mm-hmm. It's just at that slower 35 miles an hour or something like that?
1: Probably 20, 25 miles an hour.
2: Wow. Okay. Well, couple things. I mean, like I just said before, like right before I took your phone call, clear the junk out of the trunk, so to speak. Let's make sure you don't have anything in the car. We've had people come in with rattles before and there's golf club rolling around or a ball.
1: I already did that. It's definitely coming from under the undercarriage.
2: Okay. So let's do this. Let's get your spare tire tools out. Let's make sure the spare tire is fitting snug in the back. You know, maybe it's
1: never.
2: You've already done that?
1: Yep.
2: Oh, man, you're stealing all my thunder. So the other thing then, I mean, I guess, can you identify, is it front or rear? Or is that really hard to tell?
1: I cannot do. It's very difficult to tell on that.
2: Yeah. See, this is one of those things at the shop where we put a couple people in the car and go for a test drive. So maybe what you need to do is get a friend, wife, a partner, whatever, kid, go for a ride. And what I would tell you to do, try and find an alleyway or something where you've got a wall. Maybe you've got a wall on one side that you can try or both. And then have that person sit in the front seat. Have them sit in the back seat. Maybe you want to listen for the noise and let them drive. And the key is funny. I was just talking about this with a friend the other day. Talking about going for a ride with somebody. And then all of a sudden, like, there it is. And you're like, psh, be quiet. I heard the noise, but you're talking over the noise now. So you've got to listen. And then what I would do is then make minor adjustments or changes one at a time. For example, like instead of replacing your sway bar links, I would have probably removed one of them from one side or unbolted them and see if that eliminated the noise. So what you could do, see if you can narrow down. What I would do, we'd probably do at the shop. We also have some chassis ears and some more advanced equipment we might look at. But what you can do is try to find out if you can at least get it singled out to a corner of the car at least. And if it's the front, well, then maybe you can get a little bit of silicone spray, some lubricant inside the ball joint and see if that's making the noise. And just do one or two of those things at a time until hopefully you can eliminate something. And that would be about the best I can tell you to do. Otherwise, we got to do some noise, vibration, harshness analysis and stuff like that. But just slowly work at it and don't make too many swings at the same time. And you can probably get that narrowed out.
3: That's a good
2: call. So thanks for the call, Eric. We've got Sue. We've got Troy. We've got plenty of open lines. 602-277-5827. Quick break. And we will be right back.
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0: Okay, welcome back to Bumper Radio. I'm your host, Matt Allen, the KTAR car guy, here with you every Saturday to help you with your car. So anything we can do to help you out, we will talk about, but one of the things I want to bring up a little bit later if we have time is common neglected services.
1: Sure.
0: And not only common neglected services, I want to also talk about common over-serviced items, where I think shops are overselling and giving you too much work. If a little's good, a lot isn't necessarily better in most cases. So those are some things we can talk about. We've got open lines. We've got callers. We've got Sue. We've got Troy at 602-277-5827. If you want to get in on the action, you can do that. Sue in Casa Grande, 2008 Lexus LS460. How are we doing today, Sue?
2: Doing great. Thanks for asking. So it was overheating. Casa Grande up to, I'll say, to Chandler. Mm-hmm. Pulled over into the casino parking lot there, got it towed back to my mechanic in Casa Grande. Radiator seemed to be blown out. Gaskets seemed to be, he did like a pressure test or something. Gasket is seems to be broken, ripped or whatever. So want to know now, should I move forward with going to get the repair that has 165,000 miles on it? And I do have that extended warranty, like through, I don't know if I can say their name, but we're going to say
0: Acme, endurance, whatever. Yeah.
2: Endurance. Uh-huh. Yeah. So we have those. So, you know, they pay for it. So I'm just trying to see, is it best to, you know, move forward and get it fixed or chalk it up and.
0: Well, there's a lot of unknowns there for me to make that call. So, but I heard a couple of things. I didn't hear a lot of confidence in your voice. And you said the word, the radiator seemed to be blown and the gasket seemed to be bad. Did the radiator blow out on the car? Do we know that for sure? Is it?
2: Yes, sir. I did get the radiator replaced.
0: Okay. So you replaced the radiator and it's still overheating. Is that accurate?
2: Yes, sir.
0: Ah, okay. So now, and I think when you're talking about the head gasket, or you're talking about the gasket, I think you mean the head gasket. So backing up now, I think what happened is the car got hot, overheated, blew the radiator up, and then you repaired the radiator. We fixed the obvious, stopped the knife wound in the chest, if you will. And we got that taken care of. And then now it's just giving the symptoms of a blown head gasket. And maybe that they verified that with a block test or a chemical test or something.
2: Yes, sir.
0: Okay, perfect. So now the big question, what's the best way to fix the car? Do you like the car? Is it a good, does it seem to be a good car and it's in good shape?

0: So the shop ought to be able to, I mean, we can't predict everything, but these Toyota engines, especially in that vintage, that thing is a workhorse.
1: They're bulletproof.
0: They just don't fail unless there's some outside influence or, you know, corrosion in the cooling system or something like that. If I didn't get water mixed in the oil, I would be inclined to fix that car. Now, here's what I'll tell you. You're going to have to talk to the warranty company, and they're going to run through the deal. They don't want to pay, of course. that they're not in the business to do that, but they have to. So here's the big one. You talk to the shop. I know the warranty company's only going to pay to do the head gaskets. Maybe there's some machine shop work, but they're not going to pay to put new timing chains on the car. They're not going to pay for a lot of the other things that should be done with this repair. So you've got to talk to the shop about this. I don't want the estimate to fix it to the standard of the warranty company, which is just to replace the head gaskets. I want to know the best practices for fixing this particular engine, which is, now, again, if it was no problems with it before and we just had this overheating problem and you're highly confident of your maintenance history and things like that, now we're going to talk about, we're going to do the heads or machine the heads, you know, pull them off. They have to go to the machine shop. You got to make sure they're not warped. So at minimum, you've got to have that checked, make sure there's no cracks in the heads. And they're aluminum, so they have to be disassembled to be pressurized. And then you're going to do a valve job. But now we're going to put this together. The warranty company is going to pay for the head gasket and the coolant and the oil. But what they're not going to pay for is that little tube that goes over that you bump into that breaks that you need to replace.
1: The ancillary stuff.
0: Yeah, the ancillary stuff. They're not going to pay for the timing chain and the gears and the tensioner. So really talk to the shop about that. And then the other thing you can do, check the salvage yards. If there's a low mileage engine that you can find with 90,000 miles on it, you know, the warranty company will sometimes, or the shop can negotiate with the warranty company, say, look, and I'm just going to make up a number here.
1: Sure.
0: And say, this repair is going to be like $8,000, say, whatever it is. And then you say, well, can we just apply that $8,000 towards a replacement engine and I'll pay the difference and you fund that much money? So sometimes there's some negotiations that can go back and forth. So you really just need to weigh those two things and talk with your shop, see what the warranty company has to say. And at minimum, you're back to your basic question. Is it worth fixing? Well, if you've got the warranty on it, they're going to pay for it. At least fix it to the minimum standards and then get rid of it. You know, if that's
1: like you said, Eric, or pardon me, Sue likes his car.
0: Right.
1: So, yeah.
0: So how's that for you? Make some sense. Yeah. Bring it to the light a little bit.
2: It does make sense. So do I keep it at my shop that I want to take it to, or do I take it to one of the shops that they recommend, or better yet, can I get a third option and bring it to my friends over there at Virginia on 7th Street?
0: You can do that too. You could take it there. You know, everybody's going to have to start over, establish the baseline. You know, the way the warranty company works, they say you're responsible until we can prove the point of failure. So you could do any one of those things. If you have a trusted shop, take it there. Where I wouldn't take it is the shop they recommend necessarily. They might say you're going to save your deductible or something like that. But what you save is, you know, sometimes those shops, they're working more to satisfy the warranty company. So they get more work from them rather than satisfy that customer. So that's my recommendation. But any one of those choices, I would just try to keep it at the shop of your choice to do that. So hopefully that helps you. Thanks for the call. That's a good one. So thank you. Troy in Phoenix, 2010 Toyota Tacoma. How's the Tacoma treating you, Troy?
3: Overall, the Tacoma is doing great. What I'm running into is that about 32 miles an hour to 35 and about 38 to 40, it vibrates like it shudders and shakes and it goes away. And my brother has a 2012. It does the same thing, but he replaced his cam bearing and it still does the same thing. So I don't know what causes that in the Toyotas.
0: I'm lost a little bit. A shudder and a shake. So like
3: you're driving and it like just vibrates like on the road, and then it goes away. And then when you're about 38 miles an hour, it does it again, the whole truck.
0: The whole truck. I mean, I got to ask the obvious. I mean, the tires are balanced and in good shape.
3: Tires are within a year old from the vendor area.
0: Yeah, sure. How many miles are in this vehicle?
3: The 2010 has 104, about 142,000 on it.
0: I'd be having a hard look at the drive shaft.
3: The drive shaft.
0: Yeah.
3: Okay.
0: Make sure it's on a flat.

0: level service. You don't want to have any load on the drive shaft, meaning like if you park on an angled driveway or something like that and put it in park, that's put heavy stress on the drive shaft because that's what's keeping it from rolling. You want it on a flat surface with no tension. And then you're going to see that that's a two-piece drive shaft. So one section comes out of the transmission and then goes maybe 2 feet, 3 feet, call it, and then it mounts to the frame, and that's called a center support bearing. Some people call it a carrier bearing, but the carrier bearing is actually in the differential. So there's a center support bearing there, and then it goes down and it drops another angle. Then the second piece of the drive shaft goes down to the rear differential. So what you need to look at there, have a good look at that center support bearing. And you should not, and the good thing is you've got two of them. Maybe you can, if one's not as bad as the other, but you can move that bearing up and down. It's a bearing. It's not the bearing that typically fails. It's the rubber cushion around the outer metallic mount and the center mount where the bearing is. There's a rubber block in there, much like a motor mount. And when those go bad, sometimes you get a heavy clunk, or that thing starts, when it's rotating, it's shaking within the frame assembly there. So that's where I would be looking. Obviously, you did the tires. Short of that, I don't think we have a mechanical engine problem because you're not having a misfire or anything like that. So we've got a brake, Troy. So I think that's what you're looking at. So get it in, get it checked out. We got to take a quick break here. You listen to Bumper Radio, and we'll be right back.
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5: Good morning, KTAR News. Time is 11:30. I'm Troy Barrett. Well, fewer people are dying on Arizona freeways, according to the Department of Transportation. There were 5% fewer fatal crashes on Arizona highways in 2025 compared to 2024. Kelsey Moe with ADOT says that the major contributors to deadly crashes are speed, alcohol, and distracted driving.
6: Drivers may not admit that they were distracted, or a distracted driver died in a crash. And so it's a reminder that put that phone down and just drive. Anything else can wait until you get to your destination.
5: Mo adds that while the number of fatal crashes are moving in the right direction, they are still near all-time highs. As we get closer to Labor Day, gas prices are inching up. Statewide price for a gallon of gas is $4.52. That is 7 cents higher than it was last Saturday, 12 cents higher than it was this time last month, and $1.10 higher than it was this time last year. According to AAA Arizona, the average price for a gallon of gas around the Phoenix area is $4.67. That is 13 cents higher than it was last Saturday, 24 cents higher than it was this time last month, and a little more than a dollar higher than this time last year. Checking traffic now from the Valley Chevy Dealers Traffic Center. We have a crash on the right shoulder of the Loop 101 westbound near 19th Avenue. This is going to be in the North Valley and the Pima portion of the Loop 101. Crash on the right shoulder of I-10 eastbound near 43rd Avenue as well. As far as the weather is concerned, KTAR weather for the Valley, the extreme heat warning still in effect from the National Weather Service until a little bit later tonight. We're going to top out around 112 today. We do have a chance for storms in the forecast starting today and off and on into Tuesday evening. Again, 112 today, 105 tomorrow, down to 100 for Monday. We should be in the low 100s for most of next week. 106 now in Phoenix. 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I'm Troy Barrett on Arizona's news station, KTAR News.
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0: All right, hey, welcome back to Bumper Radio. I'm your host, Matt Allen, and we are here every Saturday to help you with your car, no matter what it is. We had some great calls this morning, Carrie. Some vibration. You got weird things happening, overheating. Should I keep
13: head gasket issues? Yeah.
0: Should I keep my car? Man, that's a tough one. A lot goes into that. And sometimes I think people's first reaction is the knee jerk is nope. But then, man, once you pump the brakes, no pun intended, and slow down a little bit, take a look at the economics of things. Maybe I'm fixing my car. It's a lot of money, but. So,
13: well, that's why it's so important to have a trusted person to talk to have these conversations with at a local shop.
0: You know what, Carrie? Not only the trusted person, but us, the individual, the customer, has to have the confidence to even start the conversation. Some people are shy, it gives them anxiety. They don't know what to ask. So start somewhere, but just ask. And if your shop's a good shop, we're going to have the conversation. We want to do that. We're so kind of like that terrier dog. They're just so happy to serve the owner. You know, we're sitting there with our tail wagging. We're ready to show you. You know what I mean?
13: But chances are, if you answer the question correctly for the customer, guess what? They're going to come back. Well, you make them happy and you make yourself happy.
0: Yeah, and exactly. And the key is, like you said, to answer the question. This is where I struggle sometimes. This is not a sales phone call. That's what I tell my people. We are service advisors. Your job isn't to sell. Your job is to advise, give people good advice so that they can make the decisions. Yes, we want to sell stuff. That's why we're in business. We can go through all those semantics, but I don't want them to be the polished salesperson, you know, asking for the sale. You got to ask for the sale. You got to do this. All these training classes. Why can't we just be organic about it? And I think people, business owners and people, oh, we got to scale to 20 times. We got to scale this. You got to scale and you got to this. Yeah, that's all great. But how about some basic fundamentals of just being a good human being and talking to somebody about their car and their needs and understanding them and then giving them good advice. And then they're going to naturally follow the path that makes sense. Yeah, we can nudge you along with the sale, but that's what we want to do.
13: Got to be fair. That's all.
0: Exactly. Exactly. So, by the way, 602-277-5827. It's easy to do. Just pick up the phone. You probably have it in your hand right now anyway. Or go pick up the handset. You don't have to turn the dial anymore. You just got to hit the button.
13: Alexa, call the car guy.
0: Yeah, exactly. So, again, 602-277-5827. We've got Sharon, then we've got Cindy. Sharon's driving a F-150 pickup. According to Ford, that's one of the most popular things on the road, and I believe them. Sharon, how are we doing today?
14: We're doing well, thank you.
0: Great. What's going on?
14: Oh, my F-150 has an intermittent problem. The gear shift sticks in park, and even though I'm mashing on the brake to hopefully release it, it just still refuses to come out of park. And then miraculously it fixes itself and I can shift into reverse. What scares me is that I'll be out somewhere and this will happen and I won't be able to get it out of park.
0: But you typically work through it and it does. So it's going to be a couple basic things. It's a pretty simple system. When you, I want you to listen when the thing is working properly. Turn down the air conditioner so there's not a bunch of noise and the radio off. And when you step on the brake, you might just hear a faint click, click, click. And that's the shifter release safety mechanism releasing. Is this a column shift or a center console shifter?
14: Center console.
0: Center console. Okay. So there's two things. So a lot of times you can hear that solenoid clicking. So if you can't hear it clicking, then if you've got somebody with you or you're in the garage, maybe see if you can see if the brake lights are working. So what's happening is I'm mashing on the brake like I'm supposed to. So if you're doing that and the brake lights aren't coming on, that means that the solenoid is also not getting the signal that you're stepping on the brake. So you may have an intermittent brake light switch failure that doesn't allow you to put it into drive. The other thing is you could have, and that's why I wanted you to listen for the click. I want you to, if you can identify how it works when it's working, you can step on the brake on and off, and you should hear. I mean, Ford does a good job. You don't want to hear this normally, but if you really pay attention, you ought to be able to hear that solenoid. It's just a pintle, and when you step on the brake, it applies some voltage and it retracts a little nipple or a rod or whatever that sticks out to prevent you from pulling the thing into drive, unintended. So listen for that. And if you can identify in here that that's working, when everything's working, great. And then if you go, oh, wait a minute, my brake light's working, but I'm not hearing that little click, click, click that Matt talks about when I step on and off the brake, then that little solenoid in there might be bad. And then the next thing you can do is to ease some of your discomfort with being out there and some of the anxiety is, there's always a backup way to get that thing into park. A lot of times you can just lift the boot up around the center console. A lot of cars like your Hondas and Toyotas, they even have a little slot there where you can just stick a key in there and it will bypass it. So check with the Google machine or get your owner's manual out there and look for the shifter bypass or the shifter safety lock. And that way, when you're out and about, if it does act up before you can identify the problem or get in and get it fixed, you're not stressed out about it. I want you to be able to go out and do your thing without feeling like you're going to be stranded somewhere.
14: Okay, so I should get it into a shop, though, to look at the solenoid or, you know, all these issues and maybe replace them?
0: Yeah, well, and again, I don't know how intermittent this is. So as the shop, we have to have it happen to us before we can just start. We're not going to shoot the proverbial parts cannon at the car and start guessing, because that's wasting your money and our reputation. So we want to have it happen. So if you can pay attention to those couple little things, like if you came to me and said, hey, here's what happens, and I notice when it doesn't happen, my brake light switch isn't working. We're going to go right to the brake light switch, do a couple checks, make sure the connection is good, make sure the power and ground are there. Maybe look at the wiring diagram to see where the powers are coming from, but your brake light should work all the time, even with the ignition off. So then we might say, you know what, instead of doing diagnosis, Sharon, you know, the brake light switch is only this much money. Let's try this, because based on the information you told me. So again, anything you can bring to the shop, then we can get it fixed for you.
14: So, okay. Yes. Sounds great. Yep. I appreciate the advice.
0: All right. You're welcome. And hey, do me a favor. Let me know what fixed it. I always like to hear if we steered you the right direction. So thanks for the call, Sharon. We've got Noel on hold, but we got to go with Cindy first. Speaking of Hondas, 2013 Honda Accord in Chandler. Cindy, how can we help you today?
15: Yes. Hi. Thanks for taking my call. So what it is I have a 2013 Honda Accord. It's got 146,000 miles on it. And the only way to describe what's happening is when I press on the gas from like a red light or even if I'm going slow, it like sputters, like it's going to stall. And then just recently, if I'm at like Starbucks drive through and I'm just sitting there, it will stall completely. It turns right back on, but it's almost like it's not catching that there's gas going to it. And it was just doing it. It was just doing it when it was when I was driving or at a red light. It would just sputter. But now it completely stalls out if I stop completely.
0: No check engine lights?
15: No check engine lights.
0: Okay. We had this conversation last week. Somebody called and followed up and told us what the fix was when Spencer was here from H&I Automotive talking about it.
13: That's right.
0: And I want to say, I think you probably, the one area I'm going to look is there is there's a part on the car called a mass airflow center. I'll describe this to you, and I was about to say you probably won't, but I shouldn't say that. You may or not understand the underneath the car, underneath the hood. But the way it works, you have the air enters the engine air filter, goes through the air filter, goes through the mass airflow sensor, and then there's a boot. Okay. Then you have to have a rubber. There's a rubber accordion style boot that then connects that airflow sensor to the engine. I suspect what's happening is when you go to accelerate, just like this other gentleman had, that boot cracks. It opens up a big gap. The car takes a big gulp of what we call unmetered air. So the mass airflow sensor has to know how much air is going to the engine to translate that to tell the car to deliver fuel. But when that gap occurs, it sucks in that big gulp of air, and there's no, and it, the fuel's not metered, and therefore you're not getting the fuel that you need. You could probably prove me right or wrong even by doing what we call power braking the car. Put it in drive, hold your foot on the brake, and try to accelerate. It might rev for a second and then stall and fall right back on its face. One quick question for you, though. When it does that, does it catch itself and then continue to go after the first, say, 30 or 40 feet? Okay.
15: Oh, yeah.
0: Yeah, I bet you have a bad mass airflow sensor or bad air intake boot. I'm going to bet you.
15: Airflow sensor or boot. And I can call on Monday at your place and make an appointment.
0: Absolutely. Yeah. You can even go online. You can even go online and do it if you'd like. But yeah, they can get you in on, we can get you in on Monday or any time like that. Now we're going to tell you just in advance. We're going to tell you we need to diagnose it because we do.
15: Oh, of course.
0: You know,
15: of course.
0: And if we find that thing, you know, that's, we can get into this conversation another day. But just if we open the hood and we find that in 5 minutes, we're not charging you. It's just part of the deal. No, but we have to know that we've got the work to go to move forward. So thanks for the call, Cindy. And if we see you in the shop, fantastic. I'll be there Monday for sure. I'm back to work.
15: Wonderful. And
0: so thank you. We've got to get a quick break. They're pointing at me and flashing lights. So thanks, Cindy. Noel, you'll be up next. And open line 602-277-5827.
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0: All right, welcome back to Bumper Radio. I'm your host, Matt Allen, and we are going to get some calls. We've got Noel, but we've got lots of open lines. Lots of open lines. You can blow them all up, see if we can go here. We've got a bit less than 10 minutes to go, but 602-277-5827. 602-277-KTAR. Some of the things on my mind, going on vacation, checking the car, underserviced, overserviced. You ever go to the repair shop? And you think, maybe you're kind of an orphan. You go around, they're always trying, hey, do you want this? Do you want to do that? It's like the guy at the McDonald's window. You want fries with that? You
1: know,
0: you
1: want supersize.
0: Yeah, you need fuel injection cleaning service. You know, what's the flavor that they're promoting this week? And that's why I talk about over-maintained or over-serviced, because I don't think you can over-maintain, but you can definitely over-service, so. Or under. Yeah. So anything you want to talk about, 602-277-5827. Noel. As a 2024, what the heck is that? AM General? But it can't be a 2024. What do we got here?
2: 2004.
0: Ah, okay.
2: It's one of the military Humvees.
0: Ah, yeah. Okay, I gotcha. Did you buy one of those things off of the Ritchie Brothers site or something?
2: I actually bought this off a guy that was working on it, fixing it up for himself and just needed to sell it, and I got it at a good time. But yeah, it's basically what you're talking about is just a military Humvee.
0: Yeah, I always wanted to get one of those. During the COVID time, I've got a buddy that fixes them up. They're pretty sweet. Nice. But anyway, what's going on with it? Hopefully I can help you.
2: So I do, we beat it up quite a bit, you know, off-roading and stuff like that. And like you said, there's lots of military guys out here that help me and get me parts and mm-hmm. fix me and get me back on the road. But man, I've done everything to it and I still overheat. I'm on a couple chats and groups. Couple guys have the same issue as I do, but it just overheats going on the highway, any incline or anything like that, it'll just start overheating. We've replaced everything. The last thing we're down to is a water pump and heads, maybe.
0: Mm-hmm.
2: It's overheated on me a couple times out in the middle of the desert, but you know, we shut it off, but we just don't know where else to go.
0: You know
2: what I can do
0: on the diesel engines? I'm not the expert for sure. But on a gasoline engine, you know, when you've got a compromised head gasket or you've got things going wrong there, a lot of times they don't show until you get the car on a load. So maybe same thing with the diesel. I'm not sure the exact process. Like on a gasoline engine, we're going to pull the spark plugs out. We're going to do a cylinder leak down test, which I think you can do the same thing just using going through the glow plug potentially. Okay. To do the cylinder leakage test. So a couple things you might do. I know you haven't replaced everything, but I understand what you're saying. Yeah. We've confirmed we've got good working fan clutch. We've got good airflow. There's no radiator. There's no radiator obstructions or anything like that. So maybe the first step in trying to determine if you have a head gasket issue, you could probably go to Harbor Freight and buy a cooling system pressure tester for not too much money. Pull out the glow plugs or whatever you need to do to be able to seed down into each individual cylinder. And get the thing hot if you can, and then start taking it apart, and then pressurize after the car cools down. You can still take things apart, remove things with it warm. But what I'm getting at is we want to see if we have coolant leaking into the cylinders from a blown head gasket. So then what you can do is overnight put pressure on the cooling system, pump that thing up to 25, 30 pounds, whatever it will hold.
2: Yeah,
0: you've done that.
2: Yeah, we've done that. We've replaced the radiator stack, the fan. I've upgraded them. I put electric fans on it, and driving around town, it doesn't overheat. Just as soon as I, like you said, put a load on it, going uphill.
0: Okay, so did all that, and you kind of maybe we're a little bit caught here. Did you actually pressurize the cooling system overnight or for 24 hours with consistent pressure and look into every single cylinder and see if there's coolant in the cylinder?
2: Yeah, let me follow up with my mechanic guys on that one.
0: Yeah,
2: I think that's probably
0: because I'm leaning towards a blown head gasket. I just don't know how to on that particular car how to test it. Now we're doing some stuff at my shops with some lab scopes and some super sensitive pressure transducers. We're actually put like a blood pressure cuff around the radiator hose. with it and pump it up and have a pressure transducer on it. And we watch the pressure transducer with a lab scope. And when that thing goes to top dead center, it puts pressure into the cooling system from the blown head gasket. And we can pick up that blip on a lab scope, like an EKG in the hospital. It could blip when that comes in. So it's a pretty complex test to do, but I'm leaning towards the blown head gasket because you've done all the, you know, you've got good airflow. You've got all these things happening. Got a radiator that's flowing. Now, the only other thing you haven't done is the water pump. It's pretty old, and those things did tend to sit for a while.
2: Correct.
0: You could have an impeller that's rotting off of the water pump.
2: That's the my shop, you know, they did say that, but it doesn't whine, it doesn't squeak, it doesn't leak.
0: Yeah. And it doesn't have to. You know, we used to have a lot of the Volkswagens, Audis, BMWs and such that they have a plastic impeller, and then it would crack, and then so the shaft would spin, the bearings and the water pump, everything about the water pump is perfect. But it's just like taking, you know, if you ever go to the lake, go steal a prop off the boat and stick it in the lake, the motor's going to run fine, it's not going to make any noise, that sucker just isn't going to go anywhere, like a blender with no blades. So you could check that, and that car has a reserve tank, I believe. It's got the degas bottle, so the radiator cap's not actually on the radiator. So the other good way to test that yourself is to pull that line off, and when you start the car, raise it up to 1,500 RPMs or so, that line should just be peeing. It should just be squirting out of there because that's the flow from the water pump. So that's an easy way to check the water pump. So I'm leaning towards the head gasket. Sure. Could be a water pump, but unfortunately, I'm going to start leaning towards that head gasket. I hate to be the bearer of bad news, but that's where we're headed.
2: Yeah.
0: So
2: I appreciate it, man.
0: Yeah, good luck with that. Those things are sweet, though. My buddy fixes them up really nice and tricks them out. I kind of wanted to get one, but I'm not the project car guy. So, all right. Last up is Lynn and Gilbert with a 2011 Honda Pilot. Lynn, how can we help you today?
1: Hi, thanks for taking my call. Absolutely. I have two quick questions. The first one is, when I'm running the AC, if I switched modes so it comes out of different vents, it doesn't always come back to the vents that are in front on the console, so it blows on the driver and the passenger. Mm-hmm. Sometimes it'll be blowing from there and it'll stop blowing from those vents. And then sometimes if I switch the mode, it won't blow from those vents at all.
0: Is this a digital control or more of a mechanical control with a dial?
1: It's a button.
0: Okay.
1: So, yeah.
0: And then the second question?
1: The second question is about a warranty. When I purchased my car during COVID in July of 2020, mm-hmm. I got a really good deal on it, and they did an upsell for just a few thousand dollars. I got a lifetime powertrain warranty. Mm-hmm. What I would like to do is have a tune-up done on the car. The dealer quoted me like $2,400 on a complete tune-up. Mm-hmm. My question is, if I take it anywhere other than the dealer to have that tune-up done, does it void that warranty from the dealer?
0: No. I mean, you need to read it, but I wouldn't worry about that. I don't know what a tune. I understand what you're saying. A tune-up or a major service, get it all looked over. $2,400 might be perfectly appropriate and may not be, but I would go for a second opinion. You're out in Gilbert. Go see Spencer at H&I Automotive for one. So as far as your air conditioning mode door, it's very likely, that's why I asked if it's electronic or a manually operated thing. It very likely could be a mode door actuator that's failing.
1: Okay.
0: The door could be binding up. There's a number of different things, but that's something that the guys at H&I Automotive can look at as well, give you some advice on that. You might have to go in and do some diagnostic, do some testing, but they can get it figured out for you. Not a big deal.
1: All right. So thank you very much. Appreciate it.
0: You are welcome. Thank you for the call. And thank you, everybody else, for listening. Again, happy to be back
3: good
0: here
3: show today.
0: 2 weeks in a row. I feel like I'm back at home. And so thanks for calling. Thanks for listening. We'll be back next week. Remember to get that car in for service. Be safe on your vacation. And we'll see you next week. And we'll be here.
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6: From ABC News, I'm Mike Dubusky. The U.S. and Venezuela have struck a deal on oil, which will see the U.S. take majority control of more than 65 billion barrels of oil reserves. A U.S. official says the supply will help fill the U.S. strategic petroleum reserve and, according to President Trump, will lead to substantially lower gas prices. But some analysts say that's not a guarantee. Gas Buddy's Patrick DeHaan.
7: Whenever the U.S. makes a deal like this, first of all, you have to look at Venezuela's constitution, which promises that the natural resources of Venezuela belong to their citizens. And oil companies are going to be looking at this very carefully, because to spend the billions of dollars, they have to have the reliability in what they're about to spend money on. And that's why some oil companies have not yet invested.
6: In Nepal, growing search and rescue efforts as relatives wait for word about missing loved ones after this week's floods. Details from ABC's Brick Clennett in Kathmandu.
8: The number of missing people skyrocketing, now nearly 3,000. Among those, at least 90 Americans, like Siddharth Venkatachalam's family.
9: They were, like, excited for this trip.
8: He says he spoke with his mother just hours before the flood, but she, her husband, and sister are still missing.
6: 675 people are confirmed dead in Nepal, seven more in China. Conservative political commentator Milo Yiannopoulos is now back in the UK after being deported by Immigration and Customs Enforcement. A DHS spokesperson says he chose to overstay his welcome in violation of our country's laws. The jury in Lindsay Clancy's trial went home yesterday with no verdict. Clancy's defense argues she was suffering from postpartum psychosis when she killed her three children in 2023.
10: Passionate voices have surfaced outside this courthouse, some reminding us to remember the young victims, others calling attention to postpartum mental illness. As one advocate told me today, a painful, dark subject has been brought into the light.
6: ABC's Deborah Roberts. 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
11: In a recent survey of 123...
12: Good afternoon. KTAR News time is 12:02. I'm Troy Barrett.
13: They are literally bulldozing over tribal sovereignty right now. They've already disrupted cultural sites.
12: Governor Katie Hobbs calling on the Department of Homeland Security to work with the Southern Arizona tribe of the Tohono O'odham Nation on how to secure the border as DHS is moving forward with border wall construction on tribal land. Governor Hobbs tells Outspoken with Bruce and Gatos.
13: They really just wanted our help to broker a meeting with the new incoming Homeland Security Secretary. The federal government has not been willing to hear the nation's concerns.
12: The Nation reported earlier this week that masked and armed federal agents began escorting government contractors onto their land to begin the border wall construction.
5: Arizona Votes 2026.
12: Two polls released this week on the race for the Arizona governor's office find Democrat incumbent Katie Hobbs currently with a lead over Republican challenger Andy Biggs. Hobbs exclusively tells Outspoken with Bruce and Gatos that she believes the race will be close.
13: I won by 0.7% in 2022, and the electorate is not much different. It's plus nine Republicans. So I'm not taking a single vote for granted. I am talking to Arizonans across the state about my record of delivering on lowering costs, securing the border.
12: The two polls found that Hobbs is up plus 16 and plus 13 over her opponent, Andy Biggs. So you can watch the full conversation with Governor Hobbs on the KTAR YouTube channel.
5: Eyes on Education.
12: A former Mesa Public Schools treasurer has been charged with felony theft after allegedly stealing from the district.
14: Chandra Cushman was charged with alleged credit card fraud after being accused of stealing nearly $10,000 from Mesa Public Schools. In January, administration at Whitman Elementary School reported her to the Mesa Police Department, saying Cushman was issued a district debit card as treasurer of the school's PTO. The report cited instances of Cushman using the card to purchase cash, which was then deposited into her personal account, Disney on Ice tickets, auto repairs, and rent payments. According to the district, Cushman admitted to using the card for personal expenses. Shira Tanzer, KCAR News.
12: Let's go and check traffic now from the Valley Chevy Dealers Traffic Center. We have a crash on 33rd Street in Virginia. Also a crash on 35th Avenue just south of Van Buren. Let's go ahead and talk about the weather for the weekend. Things are definitely changing for us. We finally are seeing our extreme heat warning that has been in effect for a couple of weeks. That's going to expire tonight, and then that's going to usher in some chances for storms in our forecast and a cool down. 112 your forecast high today, 105 tomorrow, and we'll start next week off right around 100 degrees. We do have a chance for some storms tonight, tomorrow, Monday, and even parts of Tuesday. 108 now in Glendale. 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I'm Troy Barrett on Arizona's news station, KTAR News.
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17: 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Good folks over there, I'm telling you.
0: Good folks.
17: 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You are the information superhighway when it comes to knowledge about the house and the housing market. It's crazy, dude.
0: Yeah, and I want to, before we even start talking about all that jazz, I'm going to tell you a little bit of something. So,
12: I didn't break anything, did I?
0: It's not bad. It's, you know, I moved into my new house. It's been over a year now. We just had our year.
12: Was it like a year inspection or something?
0: Yeah, where they come out and they, you know, there's stuff with the stucco cracks and there's stuff with the drywall that, you know, the seams start showing. Just little stuff that
12: The house settles, I guess, would be the best way to describe it.
0: Yeah, so they came out and did all of that. But we bought a coffee machine, and the coffee machine is about a year old. So we went in and we moved in July, late July of June, I should say, of 2025. Uh-huh. The problem is when you're building out your cabinets and everything, this is a built-in coffee machine, you have to buy all of your appliances 2 years prior because they have to cut the exact holes out for in the cabinets for your appliances.
12: Okay, yeah. So that makes sense.
0: Unfortunately, if an appliance kind of fails or goes through, you know, something.
18: Oh, it's 3 years old.
0: It's 3 years old. So there's, it's not covered.
12: Oh, man.
0: So, you know, I had it both here in the office and at my house where, you know, an appliance here and there will fail. And because, you know, they don't make stuff like they used to. And they're so, you know,
18: it's my AC.
12: Jesus, I knew it was going there.
0: And the stuff that's it, there's so many electronics. One little board, one little anything could just
12: really
0: mess up the whole thing, you know? So, anyway, over the last year, I think we've had
18: Spencer's, who I bought the all of my equipment from. That's who I buy everything from for the last 20 years.
17: Local
18: all
17: company.
18: All my houses, all my flips, all my personal stuff, everything. I
17: didn't know that, man. Spencer's. That's a shout out right there.
19: Yeah, yeah. I've used them all the time. We actually Lenny, who's our go to guy. Yeah, he retired because of us. Well, he's got his money and left. Yeah.
18: So you know, I've been calling and Thermador is who made the coffee maker. So Thermador has been out 5-6 times. They blame Spencer's for the installation. Spencer's comes out, says there's no problem with the installation. It's an internal thing with Thermador. And it's just a back and forth. So finally, we call again. We're like, hey, this thing is just you make one cup of coffee and the thing clogs up and it won't. You have to take the whole thing apart, drain it, put it back.
17: And
18: put
17: this
18: it
17: is probably an, this isn't like a Mr. Coffee. This thing's probably expensive.
18: It's every day, 2-3 times a day. No, it's like $3,500.
17: Yeah, that is not a Mr. Coffee machine.
19: This isn't a George Foreman coffee maker.
17: This isn't an espresso.
18: Yeah, no.
17: This isn't your K-Cups thing that you get at Costco.
18: No, okay, absolutely not. So anyway, it goes out for like the 7th, 8th time, right? And it's, we call Thermador, and Thermador's like, well, it's you're not under warranty anymore. The thing's old. I'm like, it's literally, you have all the service things for the last year. We moved in and didn't start using it until June of 2025.
17: Yeah.
18: And I go, and it's been instant, like every single month, almost every month or every other month, there's been something else to come out. And they've tweaked it. They've changed out parts. They've done that. They know that it's defective. And I said, no, we'll send somebody else out, but you're going to have to pay for the service call and this, that, the other, because it's not under warranty anymore. So anyway, I was so frustrated. So I called Spencer's up and Rick, who's the owner of Spencer's, I happen to know him personally. And I called him up and I said, Rick, I go, I'm sorry to bring you into this. I know that you have nothing, he's
17: ahead of it. He's got a lot to deal with. He's got a gazillion stores.
18: 100%. And I call him up and I'm like, man, I'm just so frustrated. I don't know where else to turn to. And he goes, all right, take a picture of the serial number and then I'll call you back. And so I took him a picture of the serial number and I texted it over to him. And he called me back 20 minutes later. He's like, how about if I put a new one in there and you pay $125 to have it installed? And I'm like, done.
17: Yes.
18: Like, done.
17: Yeah.
18: And I hung up the phone and I was so appreciative. And then I got to the thing. I'm like, man, what a difference in just the quality of the company and the people running the company of you have a problem and they stand up and stand behind it.
17: Yeah.
18: And I'm like, man, oh, man. And I just got to thinking that is the way a company, especially a local company, that is the way it should be run. I know I've done a lot of that stuff that I don't talk about where, if something goes wrong, I eat it.
17: Mm-hmm.
18: I eat it. I had a septic that I told them, yep, we're covering the septic. And it was $25,000. I ate it. Because I gave my word, we're buying it as is. Now we do a septic addendum and saying, hey, I can't see underneath it. But they understood that everything was done. And I'm like, what? You're right. I didn't explain that correctly. And I ate it. But I don't know whether he's eating it or is he going to go. I mean, he buys a lot of stuff from Thermador. So I'm sure he's going to say, hey, you guys are eating this. And so I don't know who. Irregardless of that,
17: mm-hmm.
18: He made it right. And I completely appreciate a company like that making something right, because it's not a cheap thing. It's not like my dishwasher went out and it's $350.
17: Yeah, get a new one.
18: It's a $3,500 unit.
17: Mm-hmm.
18: That's why Thermador didn't want to replace it.
17: Exactly why they didn't want to. You're affecting the bottom line there.
18: Yeah, but I mean, we could show going back and forth that I got every once in a while you get a lemon, right? It's no different than in cars, air conditioning units.
17: It just happens.
18: Like that. Yeah, I mean, you have so many moving parts in something that every once in a while you're going to get a lemon. I got a lemon, unfortunately.
17: Yeah.
18: And so, but they made it right, and I really appreciate it.
17: Drinking that lemonade now, huh?
19: Yeah, no, we got to give a shout out to Spencer's. They compete against the big box stores and all this stuff, but that personal service, and like I said, with our rentals, a lot of times you don't have to have a brand, they might be like a little ding in the back that you can't even see,
17: uh-huh.
19: and they're knocking off $500,
17: And
19: stuff like that. So it was one of those things where they always took care of us and stepped it up, and that's great for Rick. And Lenny's not there anymore. Who's AJ, or who's the next guy that you?
18: JP.
19: That's it. Mm-hmm. Yeah. Yeah. So, JT. Shout out. Shout out to Spencer's. Yep, yes. For sure.
18: Yeah. No, the nice part is my I've left that out with my contractors. My contractors handle it, so I don't really
19: deal
18: with it anymore. But I can tell you this. About 2 months ago, my dad called me up and his washing machine went out on him. And so he's like, who should I call? I go, I'll handle it. And I called up the guy at Spencer's and mm-hmm. And he, within the same, I think it was the next morning, he had a brand new one out there. And my dad's like, that couldn't have been easier. The guy was awesome, installed it and in and out in 15 minutes. And he's like, man, they were really good. So they're fantastic. You know, I know you can go to, you know, Home Depot or Best Lowe's Buy, or Best Buy or all these big box stores and buy stuff, but you don't get the service that you get at Spencer's, and they're awesome.
19: And they're local, right? They're locally owned.
18: Yep, 100%.
19: They got that one in Gilbert and one in Mesa that's been there for like 50 years.
18: Yeah, they got stuff on the west side as well.
19: Yeah, nice.
20: There you go.
19: Yeah.
20: All right, official, we're a week away from the end of summer. Can you believe this?
19: That's great. Well, yeah, Labor feel like Day
20: is next weekend. I know, it's 115 or whatever
18: it's
20: today.
18: DJ, darn it. I was like,
20: DJ. Yeah, sorry.
18: DJ. Way to go, DJ Spencer. He's at the Gilbert office. Yeah.
19: All those initials, man. Everyone goes by initials now.
20: Oh, my gosh. Is it PJ? Oh, goodness. DJ.
18: All right. Oh, I'm not going to hear the end of that.
20: Right?
18: Sorry, DJ. Sorry, Rick.
20: So Doug hooking up a new computer in here. Did you see that? Little Mac Mini.
19: Woo-hoo. Yeah, so there will be no more troubles.
20: Good Lord willing.
19: Yeah.
20: Right. You never know.
18: Those things are hard to come by now.
20: Yeah. There's, you know, actually, it was kind of crazy. Doug goes and orders it, and I had to call him a couple of days later and go, so you ordered that, right? It's on its way, right? He goes, it's already here. I go, they got a new one. The day after he got his.
18: Is it actually in yet? Or? Yeah,
20: no. You have to pre-order it. And so we'd have to wait, and there'd be all kinds of confusion there. So you know what? You got it.
18: It's, you know what? It's just like my iPhone. The iPhone that you had from 4 years ago works just as good as the one you get today. It's just, you know, they call it some bells and whistles, and it's darn near the same. Honestly, I got the 17, about 5 months ago, 6 months ago.
20: Mm-hmm.
18: Honestly, I don't notice a difference in anything from one from 5 years ago. I mean, you got to have the newest, greatest thing, right?
20: Ooh.
18: I mean, seriously, do you know, Kevin, do you notice anything?
19: I would say that the pictures seem to be better than what, 5 years ago?
18: I don't know. I mean, now that they got the three camera thing, ever since they switched over that, I don't know which one switched over to the three.
20: Like 15 or 16, something like that.
18: Yeah. So ever since that, I don't notice anything.
19: Yeah, the last few ones are about the same. But yeah, I mean, the new one is supposed to be flip. We'll see. It comes out in a month. Actually, it comes out in 2 weeks, right?
20: Wow.
18: Yeah, September. I know. I was supposed to wait until the new one came out, and then I'm like, I couldn't wait anymore because my battery was draining. Like, by 11 o'clock, I'd be at like 20%. I'm like, this is ridiculous. So I went and got a new one.
20: Wow. So what are you watching? All kinds of videos? Dog videos? Cat videos on YouTube? What?
18: Chris, I run a multi-million-dollar business. My phone doesn't stop.
19: He's right? Watching TikTok. Come on.
20: That's exactly what's going on. You and I both know what's up, Doug. Come on.
19: I keep TikToks. He's like, I don't even have that. But then he knows what's on the video.
20: Exactly. Come on. We know what you're doing with that phone, Doug. It's coming back with more real estate and the Flippin' Real Estate Radio Show right here on KTAR. Hang on. 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
19: Hey, hey. I want to give a shout out to our very loyal listener.
20: Yeah.
19: Who heard about Doug, his information on the dark web. And, you know, it's really scary out there. And again, Doug's a mini celebrity, but even for regular people that are, you know, have some net worth or have a lot of credit or good credit scores, mm-hmm. the predators go after you. And they try to figure out how to get your social, how to, you know, get accounts or even steal your credit information. And I want to give a shout out to Nicole, who basically gave us a whole blueprint on what to do and who to contact. And, you know, we want to give them a shout out to use them and that you had a good experience, but they're supposedly, there are companies out there that can protect you. It's another layer of protection. Then they're scouring the dark web. They're doing things to see what information is out there.
18: I don't even know what the dark web is, man. Yeah. Honestly, I just know it's a bad thing.
20: Yeah.
19: It's like the dark side, Darth Vader, you know, so it's gotta be bad. So,
18: I don't know what, it is. I don't know how to get there. And I don't want to go to get there.
19: You don't
18: want to
19: go there.
18: I want no part of whatever it's dark web.
19: But you gotta be aware of it. And cause it could hurt you because obviously if your information's out there, I mean, I remember back in the day when you're like, oh my gosh, my social security now pretty much $5, they'll find your social.
20: Yeah.
19: I mean, it's just sad that, we try to protect our information, but there's really nothing you can do. They're going to get it. It's just a matter of monitoring it so they can see if they're using it nefariously. So,
20: hey, you guys saw the story about Kenny Chesney.
18: Nefariously.
19: Right? I say, see that?
20: Nefarious.
19: Nefarious. Wow.
20: See, is
19: my Catholic education.
18: That's that Mesa education.
19: I knew he was going to say that. I knew it.
20: Edumacation. Hey, the Gazintas, you know, 5 Gazinta 60. All right. So Kenny Chesney fan who paid $300,000 to an imposter cannot sue the real country star, says the courts. I thought this was interesting. It said that basically Patricia Linson sent more than $300,000 to a person online who pretended to be Kenny Chesney and claimed to have financial trouble or career costs.

0: didn't have AI videos and AI phone calls. And sure, we can see that as we go and go, well, how did they fall for that? But these are people that are vulnerable, that didn't grow up in that time, that have been sheltered from this kind of society, and believe that people are good, and they yeah. don't lie, and they go to church, and they're good
1: people.
0: Have
1: a moral code, right?
0: And so it's unfathomable that would be it. The thing that gets me is that a lawyer in California took this to sue Kenny Chesney himself because his client lost $300,000. And thankfully, because the courts out in California are, some of them are just whack.
2: Yeah, they can't.
0: They actually threw it out of court.
2: Yeah.
0: Which thankfully, and thankfully so, because can you imagine, they're blaming somebody, Kenny Chesney, who has, the real Kenny Chesney, has absolutely nothing to do with this.
2: Mm-hmm.
0: Nothing to do with this. And a lawyer's like, yeah, let me go and sue Kenny Chesney as well. Well, you know what happened? Now, not only this lady lost $300,000, now she has to pay Kenny Chesney's legal bills. So it's insult to injury, and that lawyer should be disbarred.
2: Yeah,
0: from taking that case.
2: It's awful.
0: They should be absolutely disbarred from doing any sort of anything in California anymore, because that is a ripoff, and that is That's what's really wrong with society, is these judges or these lawyers that are doing this, knowing darn well that lady did not have a case. And doing it so that they could take money from that lady, and now that lady is not only lost that, but she lost all his legal bills. And guess what? The lawyer got paid.
2: Yeah,
1: yeah.
0: The lawyers all got paid. It's just ridiculous. But the big thing is that you know, you got to warn the elderly, your grandparents, your parents, and you've got to warn them what's going on, and that we don't live in the same world that they grew up in anymore. And AI is real, and people are using it for nefarious things and to scam people out of their hard-earned money and their lifetime savings. And that's what's wrong. And that's why I get all fired up about this. It just really, really aggravates me.
1: Well, you know, and I agree with everything you said, Doug. The one thing I'd say is, did she bring that to the lawyer, or you think the lawyer found her? You know, you don't think she
0: either way, it doesn't matter, yeah. Kevin. It doesn't matter. I'm sure lawyers get brought cases all the time. You know, all the time. People, you either decide, hey, you know, I'm going to fight this, or I'm not. Or yeah. you decide.
1: And she
0: to take
1: probably
0: it on.
1: Still in her mind thinks that it really is Kenny Chesney. You know, that's how crazy that they're able to groom them so well, that they literally believe that it's the real person.
2: Yeah, I just, like I said, it's hard for me to think of a celebrity. I think that's the part that just kind of gets me. It, you know, I can understand. I mean, there's a lot of just Joe Johnson. You know, if you say you're Joe Johnson, it's simple. I'm some guy. I'm Paul Smith. Whatever it is. But when you're going after saying you're Willie Nelson, when you're saying that you're, you know, Kenny Chesney, I just think that would be really hard for me to fathom.
1: Well,
2: but
1: I'll give you a different take, and mm-hmm. I think we mentioned this before, is there was someone that looked like Pierce Brosnan,
2: mm-hmm.
1: looked like him, and used that to exploit women who really thought that he was.
0: And this woman was married to somebody that Kevin worked with.
1: Yeah.
0: And it was, and she was what, in her 40s?
1: Yeah.
0: And literally fell in love thinking that this was really Pierce Brosnan, and left her husband of, what, 20 years or so to be on a scam.
2: Wow.
1: And the crazy part is, you look at the picture and you can really look at it and say, that's not him. But she, the way that he, you know, groomed her up front, everything. And then once she met him, I guess she just fell for the fantasy. Maybe. I don't know.
2: Wow.
1: Yeah.
2: Yes, I mean, yeah, it's, I guess they just can't tell, but you got to protect your elderly family. You also got to protect your younger family too. I think that a lot of times people don't realize that these scams can get people of all ages.
1: Well,
2: a lot
1: the
2: of
1: kids times on it's the, like, on oh, the well, video you know, games, right? There's people out there that want to do bad things, and they're on the, you know, they get to the kids through the video games too, that the parents have no idea.
2: So, mm-hmm. yeah. So there's a lot of scams going on. I kind of thought that we had died down a little bit because I hadn't heard a ton from you
0: video
2: about
0: games,
2: stuff.
0: Social media, all sorts of. Oh, no, I have one coming up next week. I can't talk about it right now.
2: Oh,
0: it's an ongoing thing. But I promise you, next week, I'm going to blow your minds.
2: Really?
0: Yeah.
2: See, I kind of thought that we were seeing that people were starting to smarten up.
0: Nope.
2: I thought
0: it's getting worse, Chris.
1: It's getting way worse. They're able to fool lots more

0: more people because of AI, because it just, it sounds so, and the amount of information they can gather on an individual and how they can exploit them, it's just really sad.
1: I didn't even think about that, but yeah, it's just seems to be getting worse.
0: Just be on your guard. That's all. Be on your guard.
1: Well, and then they have different places that can protect your identity. Get on one of those. It's probably worth taking a look at to see if it's something that you could do.
0: Yeah.
1: I think LifeLock had something. Are they still a company?
0: I think they are, but it's beyond that now. That was just to protect your credit. Now it's everything.
1: Your identity, retirement, all kinds of stuff.
0: Your house, your everything that they can try to scam you out of.
1: Yeah, I think life insurance and stuff. I mean, all those insurances have access to these kinds of things. So try to protect yourself. Get yourself on the lists so that they call when you're.
2: The only reason I know is my credit card notified me.
1: Oh,
2: one of my credit cards notified me. Yeah,
1: that you were on the dark web.
2: My information's on the dark web. Yes.
1: God, see, that makes me even more scared. I'm gonna go find out my stuff's on the dark web. I'm not gonna know. I'll just be panicked about it. Coming back, more real estate and more of the Doug Hopkins Flippin' Real Estate Radio Show right here on KTAR. Hang on. Mama, I'm coming
3: 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KTAR News, now.
4: Good afternoon. KTAR News time is 12:30. I'm Troy Barrett. Well, fewer people are dying on Arizona's freeways, according to the Department of Transportation, where there were 5% fewer fatal crashes on Arizona highways in 2025 when compared to 2024. Kelsey Moe with ADOT says that the major contributor to deadly crashes are speed, alcohol, and distracted driving.
5: Drivers may not admit that they were distracted, or a distracted driver died in a crash. And so it's a reminder that put that phone down and just drive. Anything else can wait until you get to your destination.
4: Mo adds that while the number of fatal crashes are moving in the right direction, they are still near all-time highs. Well, as we get closer to Labor Day, gas prices still inching up. Statewide price for a gallon of gas is $4.52 a gallon. That is 7 cents higher than it was last Saturday, 12 cents higher than last month, and $1.10 higher than it was this time last year. According to AAA Arizona, the average price for a gallon of gas around Phoenix is $4.67. That's 13 cents higher than last week, 24 cents higher than last month, and a little bit more than a dollar higher than it was this time last year. It's time to check traffic now from the Valley Chevy Dealers Traffic Center. We have a crash 16th Street and Thomas for you to look out for. And construction this weekend, westbound Loop 101, Agua Fria Freeway is closed between 51st Avenue and 75th Avenue. That'll be back open 5 a.m. Monday. Also, westbound Loop 202, Santan Freeway closed between Gilbert Road and Arizona Avenue. That'll be back open 5 a.m. Monday as well. KTAR weather for the Valley. That extreme heat warning that's been in effect for a couple of weeks finally ends tonight. We're going to top out at 112 for this afternoon. We got chances for storms in the forecast later today, tonight, on Sunday and Monday, and possibly even Tuesday. We're going to cool down to right around 100 by Monday. It's 108 right now in Apache Junction. 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I'm Troy Barrett on Arizona's news station, KTAR News.
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1: Yeah. It's going to be in there forever.
0: So with the new computer, do you think you could change the opening music there for the third segment? You think we have that capability now?
1: I'm a busy man, you know. I'm an award-winning voice actor after this weekend. Yeah, I know.
0: Hey, congratulations. Yeah. That's crazy awesome. Crazy as that,
1: dude.
0: Yeah, so you won an award. They had all the voice guys there? Mm-hmm.
1: Best radio commercial is just one that I'd done for a commercial spot. It's just, you know, we all do what we do, and this happened to get the national award. So,
0: well, we only hire the best, right, Doug?
2: That's right.
1: It's what we do.
2: Yes. At least he does it for free. Right.
0: Well, now that he's award winner, you can charge more money. You got to start negotiating.
1: You know what's so cool? I actually got an audition for like a really big brand. I can't say the name of the brand and stuff like that because everything that I do with this specific company is all under NDA. But it's one that you might have driven in. Like, wow,
0: that's awesome.
1: You know, the little things. God, pray, hope. Yeah. You know, that kind of thing. Hey, speaking of cool stuff and awards, what happened with your pickleball thing? You guys were doing the semi-annual elderly league.
0: We had the super regional. We called
1: it senior league.
0: It's not senior. There's some young guys in there.
1: Yeah,
0: we did horrible. Oh. It was a disaster. Yeah. And
1: so you didn't come away with a 15 hun.
0: I didn't. And you know the crazy thing is the winners. We had beat them three times in a row 3 days before, but that didn't matter. When it was on the line, it didn't work. Marcus and I were on a team and. We play really well together, except for that night. It was
1: whose fault was it? Come on.
0: It was coming. I mean, I didn't have my best game at all. It was.
1: See, he really wanted bad. To say Marcus.
0: No,
1: Marcus
0: it wasn't Marcus.
1: Fault. He kept missing the ball.
2: Who cares? Let's get on the real estate. Right. Yeah. Jeez, I don't care about pickleball.
1: With Texas home buyers now firmly in control, here are the Lone Star State's buyers markets. I thought this was kind of interesting. Houston is Texas's strongest buyers market, followed by San Antonio, Austin, Dallas, then Fort Worth. Said that buyers' negotiating power, they have it now, but well-priced, move-in ready homes are attracting multiple offers. This is what caught my eye about this thing. We talk about this all the time. Houses that are done, that are fixed up, that are ready to go, that are flawless, are still getting multiple offers. You're getting into bidding wars in spots that you wouldn't expect that to happen. It's super important that people know that.
2: Well, agreed. And the so it's funny because I talk with Tina Tambor of the mm-hmm. Cromford Report. We talk maybe once a year, and when we talk, it's usually for well over an hour, and we're just pulling information from each other because mm-hmm. she doesn't really understand. I don't fit into her box, right?
1: No,
2: you know,
1: at all.
2: And I'm really, she's going by mathematics and I'm going by
1: deals. You do the real market volume,
2: my stomach, you know, my mind and my gut, which is a lot less, by the way. My God.
1: Yeah, so you're drinking over there.
2: 29.2 pounds.
1: That's almost 30 pounds. But, dude, that's crazy.
2: Yeah, but she said something interesting. She said, as of the time that we had the phone call, there was not a single townhouse or condo that was pending in Pinal County.
1: Whoa. That's a big area.
2: And that their condos and townhouses, patio homes, are tanking. Just tanking right now, which I've seen in a lot of our stuff as well. Older homes, and also if you're looking at in Maricopa County, townhouses and stuff, even the older ones, if they're close to a freeway, they do much better than not, which makes sense to me because we have some stuff out in South Gilbert, you know, down by Seville and down that way that, you know, it's kind of hard to get there. There's no real freeway. Beautiful area. Love Seville in South Gilbert. But it's hard to get to, you know, because you're
1: geographically,
2: 5, 7, 8 miles away from the 202. And the traffic makes it difficult. And what we found is it's a little bit harder to sell a home in the South Gilbert that where you're away from freeways. Same kind of thing in Queen Creek. You know, the ones that are closer to the freeway do better than the ones that are away because just traffic and getting
1: access
2: to and from. So she was finding that in certain subdivisions, certain zip codes, and are better than others depending on
0: proximity. Yeah. There you go. Proximity. Yeah. There you go.
2: There's
0: New York education.
2: That's my last 2 years of proximity. Yeah.
1: We're dumbing you down best we can, Doug.
2: Well, that's proximity to the freeway.
0: Yeah.
2: Wow, yeah, I couldn't come up with that one. I almost said closeness. And just, I'm like, wait a second, I need to get that in.
4: Yeah, geez, get a little closer.
0: We're a professional radio show here, yeah, Doug.
2: I wouldn't call it professional. I think we're anything else but professional.
0: Professional. They're paying us so much money to do this.
4: Yeah.
0: Oh, man.
4: Well, I just thought this article really made me think about the fact that more than ever, it's important to see have the house either priced correctly if you're putting something on the market, or to take the time and renovate it. I mean, it really is going to pay off in the, you know, speed at which you're going to get the house sold.
2: Yeah, there's some new builds, because I didn't put this all together. You know, new builds are really struggling right now. The builders And so I'm thinking, man, why is that, right? Why is that? I mean, when builders can come up and say, hey, we're going to have 3.75% interest rates.
4: Yes.
2: We're going to buy down all your closing costs. We're going to buy down your rates. We'll give you this. We'll give you that. I'm like, it only makes sense to me that, you know, new builds would be awesome in this market.
4: Yeah.
2: Right? I mean, because it's like, okay, you can go buy this house that's 10 years old. You know, and you're going to be at 6 3/4, 7%, or you can buy this new build and you could be at 3.75, 4%, and they give you all these closing costs and everything else. And then talking with Tina, it made me realize a lot of the new builds are not close to freeways.
0: No, they're farther out.
2: They're further out in different areas. And so, again, it's I think people are changing their minds as far as what, you know, how much they want to travel, how much they want to put into their drive to work. And, you know, and yes, at a certain point, if your payment is, you know, is low enough, you'll do it. But a lot of people just don't want to. And I think there's more of a premium on time to hang out with your family and your wife and do the things you want to do rather than sit in your car, you know, and travel 45 minutes to an hour each way.
0: Well, Doug, you when you first started, and you used to say this all the time, you'd show your friends, they want a specific area they want to live in, and you'd show them the older homes, you'd show them what the price was. You say, but hold on a second. And you'd go out, you know, it was kind of further out in Gilbert, right when Gilbert was starting to blow up.
2: Yeah.
0: And they'd see the brand new house, and it's like, oh my gosh. And they would bite the bullet, and they'd even though it was further out, the fact they had brand new and lower rates, and they were covering closing costs back then. So it's just a matter of preference there. But do you think that will change?
2: Well, here's the difference, Kevin. That's when new builders could do a entry-level home. It made sense for them to build an entry-level home.
0: Right.
2: When I was selling houses, I was selling them to my friends from high school that had graduated. You know, I was 25, 26, and all my friends from high school then were in the same age, you know, getting married, wanting to buy their home and whatnot.
4: Starting families, all that.
2: And so you could go out, and there were several builders that were building houses that were in the 90s, you know, like 90,000 to 110,000, which was, you could qualify for it if you had a decent job back in the mid 90s to early 2000s.
0: Yeah, you could make 40 grand and qualify for a house.
2: Exactly.
4: You know? Exactly.
2: Even though interest rates were 7.5, 8%, you know, higher than they are now, but it just made sense with the numbers all made sense. But the problem is land got so expensive and the cost to build got so expensive that those entry level homes, the new builders can't buy them. So all of a sudden, you're building houses where your entry level is 500,000 to 700,000 is the cheapest ones that they're kind of building. Well, that's not your entry level people anymore.
4: No.
2: So the people that can afford a $500,000 to $700,000 house, they go, okay, do I want to have this extra 30 minutes travel, or do I want to buy in town and buy something a little older and not have that? And what we're seeing here, obviously, because new homes are doing horrifically, is that people prefer to buy something a little older and be closer to the freeways.
4: Dylan, he just did the exact same thing. Had a beautiful property, big chunk of land out there, and decided he was going to move a lot closer. He's just a couple of minutes away from the office now.
2: I wouldn't go to his house. It was, you know, I live in Mesa. He lived in Queen Creek. It was 43 minutes to get from my house to his house. I could go, for crying out loud, I live right off of freeway 202. For 43 minutes, I could go to a D-backs game and get out of the car and be in the stadium before 43 minutes.
4: Yes.
2: You know, that's downtown Phoenix.
4: Yep.
1: And you think about that, just a half an hour extra on your drive on the way in, half an hour on the way back, that's five full hours that you're going to give away every week.
0: Well, just to give you an example of the freeway. So I'm at Higley and Warner, mm-hmm. and then I go to Doug's, and he's in Los Angeles, but it's all freeway. I can do it in, like, I did it in 12. That one time when
2: there's that's because you have the Hellcat.
0: Yeah, but
2: there's there's no way you can do it in 12 minutes.
0: I did, and I remember I told you that.
2: Way.
0: All right, I'll do a video next time.
1: All right.
2: You're gonna get arrested.
0: Yeah, well, no, on a Sunday when there's no traffic, when I went because I was in a hurry, 12 minutes. I was like,
2: no, I could see 15. There's no way 12.
0: All right.
1: Well, you never know, man. That Hellcat
2: door to door, there's no way. I live on Thomas and Hawes, and you live on Greenfield and Warner. Yeah. There is no way.
1: Officer, please don't be listening to this.
0: We're going to see.
1: Coming back, more real estate and the laws about speeding in Arizona with the Dukakis Flippin' Real Estate Radio Show. 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
0: 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You know, I just can't say it enough. If you're looking at doing anything with your property, you got to reach out to the team. Not only are you going to get the opportunity to get a cash offer, but this is the most important thing. I tell people all the time, the three most important things you've got to know about your property: what it's worth the way it looks, what it's going to be worth if you were to sell it wholesale, and what it's going to be worth if you were to take the time to renovate it and put it back out on the market. Those three items are going to give you more power in negotiating and understanding who to hire. All that information comes from a free appointment by calling you guys.
3: That's it.
0: It's all you got to do. 1-800-SELL-NOW. And then at that point, once you have that knowledge, I think that you're going to be ready to figure out what to do next. I mean, you guys are so good at figuring out the different options that folks have available.
3: All the time. We get people all the time that I go out to their house and they're like, hey, let's not put this house. I don't want to buy this house. Like, it's in perfect condition. They're like, we don't want people coming in. We know we're going to take a haircut, but this is what we want. And so I give them an offer. And we get it done for them. It's awesome. And we had one. I went out to a house the other day. I went to look at it. There was a tenant in it, and the lady's owned it for 20 years. And so the tenant let me in. I took pictures of it, and the tenant had made some payments. And the owner's like, I don't want to deal with the eviction. I don't want to deal with anything.
0: Yeah.
3: And so we took it. We just said, okay, we'll deal with getting the tenant out and everything else. So the lady's getting paid on Monday. And we're handling the eviction and everything else. So,
0: just like that.
3: And yep, so they're done, and it becomes our problem now.
0: Well, one of the things I think is the reason is that home purchase cancellations hit the highest level in nearly 3 years. I don't know if you guys saw this. It says 14% of U.S. home buying deals fell through in July. That's the highest share since November of 23. This is why you do so many deals, Doug. It's just certainty. Home purchase cancellations are the most prevalent in buyer-friendly southern markets, which we are in, where a lot of inventory and fewer buyers are giving house hunters more confidence to walk away from deals.
3: Yep.
0: Pretty much if the seller doesn't agree to almost everything, buyers are walking away right now.
3: That's
0: right?
3: Exactly. Yeah.
0: It's that bad, huh?
4: Well, especially after the inspection, right? So you got the contract. Now you got a professional go in saying, oh, the roof, the AC. And so they're going to say, hey, look, I want to have
0: everything.
4: We want this fixed. We want it taken off the sales price. And sellers are like, no, we already agreed. And so it's
3: the psychology of the sale, right? So, so normally, because I'll give you a, for instance, I had a home and it was very frustrating. It was in a community where it wasn't a hot community. And so, we got a negotiated sales price, which was way down from the original sales price. And my mom was like, you know what? Let's get rid of it.
0: Yeah.
3: All right. That's fine. I'm going to take a $15,000 below market hit, but I'm going to do it. Then all of a sudden, that's not the only negotiation. Then you have they do an inspection and they come back and they want all this other stuff in it. Well, you've already taken a $15,000 haircut on what you wanted to the house, and then all of a sudden, they want a new roof
0: New AC, new roof, new this.
3: You know, the roof, there's nothing wrong with the roof, which is 12 years old. You want a new AC, which is 8 years old, you know, because it's not, you know, not hey, make this right or fix it or have somebody come out and do whatever or buy us a home warranty or anything like that.
0: Give us a brand new one.
3: Yeah. Wow. And then you say, as a seller, you're like, go pound sand. Yeah. And so that's what they do. They go pound sand.
0: They take off, right?
3: And they take their offer and walk away.
0: And walk away.
3: And then you sit there for another month going, okay, how come nobody's, there's no other buyer that's coming in right here? You know, and so unfortunately that happens quite a bit.
0: Yeah. And that's for every seller. I mean, this is, you're an expert at doing this and price and stuff, and it's still going to happen every moment. You know, it can.
3: Most of the time we're able to make it work, but there's a lot of times where it's just like no. And then so everyone's different, right? Some sellers will be like, all right, let's get it done. And also the most important part is having an agent that can actually negotiate that for you. I choose not to list my own houses. Want to know why? Because I'm a little bit emotional.
4: Yeah.
3: Like I will say absolutely, and I'll tell you
0: really?
3: Pound sand. Yeah.
4: But you tell me my AC ain't cold.
3: Yeah. So I have Dylan that does it for me, because I'll yell at him and then he'll be like, okay, well, let's get ready. What are we gonna do? I mean,
0: Dylan's the translator. When Doug goes, you tell those people to pack sand. Dylan comes back and he goes, the client would like to renegotiate the idea behind this deal, and.
4: He really likes you, but he doesn't like what you're saying.
0: He's interested in another option. No, well, it was one of those things that I think it's why you do so many deals. There's so many chances that this deal could fall through, and you have that certainty.
3: You should never represent yourself as a client. Because if you know a you're fool right. is a client, man.
0: Whether it's in court or whether it's in
4: selling
0: property.
4: You need a third
0: property
4: that has your best interest at stake to kind of tell you, hey, you know, this isn't that bad, or it's worth it. You know, if you walk away from this deal, you might still have this house for 3 more months, you know.
0: So, and what's that going to cost you?
4: Yeah, exactly. So it's just having someone that's on your side, but can give you, you know, professional advice. And even like Doug said, he's done this forever, but he'll get mad at people. And
3: times, I mean, and I understand it. Buyers are going to throw everything up against the wall. They're already under contract. All they can say is no. And at that point, you have all the power as a buyer, right?
4: Yeah.
3: But, you know, if you say no, as a seller, then you're risking them walking away. So the better thing to do is usually to come together with both sides and try to figure out a nice middle ground that everyone can be happy with. And usually the seller is not going to be happy because they're giving up more and more. They've already have gone through this negotiation. Now they're going through another negotiation. It's not fun. Yeah.
4: So Doug, tell me about the warranty side of it. Let's say they said new roof, new AC, and you said, nope, we're not going to do that, but we're going to pay for a warranty. How long of a warranty can the seller pay for? Do they have like 5? I know usually it's 2 years.
3: Well,
4: right?
3: Usually it's a 1 year warranty, and then the buyer can re-up every year going forward. But you know, it doesn't always. You know, you get a lot of people think, okay, well, if the roof goes bad, you're going to get a whole new roof. Well, no, you're going to get, you know,
4: that
3: basically
4: section fixed.
0: That portion of the roof that's damaged fixed.
3: Yes. Yeah. And same thing with insurance. Like, you know, if you have a 20-year-old roof and then all of a sudden a storm comes up and blows your roof away, everyone's like, oh, I'm getting a new roof for the insurance. Well, no, because they'll see that the shingles or the underlayment or whatever was at 90%. And you're only going to get a check for that amount. You know what they're doing now, these insurance companies, these sons of a guns. So they're going out to the houses now, and they're doing full roof inspections in like right now and telling you, hey, you need a new roof or you're not insured anymore.
0: You know what? I actually have that going on. It's not an inspection. They went through and they said, because I'm 20 years past the original build date, unless I have a full roof replacement, they were going to cancel part of the insurance.
3: Yep.
0: So when we had our roof done, we had to submit that all to the insurance company to make sure that they would cover it. Because, I mean, imagine they say that, well, it's your roof. The rain came. It rained on all your stuff inside your house. It's your fault. I mean, well, that really clears
4: it. I kind of had something similar to where the discount would have been almost 40% off if they came and inspected it. So it's almost like, okay, come and inspect, make sure, you know, because I did get a new roof. And then when they come out and actually see it, then they gave me 40% off. So it's like, hey, we're going to give you this price, but if you let us inspect your home, They came out, took pictures of everything.
3: Well, it didn't happen to one of my rentals. I'll tell you that right now. What happened? Yeah. Literally, they said, you either replace the roof or you're out.
0: Wow.
3: Which is exactly what they did to me on my Payson house.
4: Yeah.
3: If you're up in the, in Payson, I'm kind of out in there. I kind of understood that, because I hadn't replaced that in a long time and they didn't want to be responsible for it. And so they had me replace it. And I did that along with, they made me cut down a bunch of trees as well that were around the house. So, but I did all the things that they said. The only problem, I had to do it because they were the only place in town that would actually insure
0: you. they say that there are a lot of people that have actually lost insurance now. Not only has the premium gotten so bad, they say that there are areas you just can't get insured at all.
4: Pretty much. Well, it's kind of like when you're in a 100-year fire zone, it hasn't had a fire in 100 years. It's inevitable at some point.
0: It's going to happen.
4: Hear about all those wildfires, but it's been pretty good around Payson, right? Mostly. Besides the,
3: you better knock on some wood right now.
0: Dan's
3: sitting there knocking on wood for you. Your dad, who has a place mine.
4: One of the things they do though is they clear the brush. They make sure that the fire hazard is minimalized.
3: Not at my house, or not. Dan, you need to get over to my house and start clearing some brush. I did it for you about 25 years ago.
4: We still have a picture.
3: Your
4: of
3: turn.
4: You.
3: all right. Thanks for listening and try to stay cool. We should be getting some showers tomorrow and Monday, so that'd be pretty
0: Fingers
3: cool.
0: crossed.
3: Yeah. All right. Don't forget to follow us, Doug Hopkins Real Estate, on all the things, all the social media, everywhere. We're everywhere. We're trying to be anyway. All right. We'll do the same next week, same time here on KTAR. Thanks for listening and happy investing. Doug out.
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12: From ABC News, I'm Mike Dubusky. President Trump is touting what he calls the biggest oil deal in world history. Yesterday, he announced a new deal to take control of more than 65 billion barrels of Venezuelan oil reserves. Under the plan, which Venezuelan leader Delcy Rodriguez supports, the U.S. would take a 55% share in a joint venture, essentially forming the world's second largest private oil company behind Saudi Aramco.
13: This deal involves a 100-year lease covering more than 65 billion barrels of Venezuela's proven oil reserves. That's significantly more than America is known to have under its soil. In addition to supplying crude to the global and U.S. market, an official says the supply would also be driven toward the U.S. Strategic Petroleum Reserve. Venezuela has the world's largest oil reserves, but its crude is particularly difficult to refine. So A reality check here, it could be a long time before this deal has any impact on prices at the pump here.
12: ABC's Stephen Portnoy in Washington. The Trump administration is reportedly considering selling a small section of Yosemite National Park to a private real estate developer out of Nevada. Don Neubacher, a former superintendent of Yosemite, is pushing back.
8: I think it's basically illegal, number one. We just don't do this kind of activity. We don't transfer public lands to other entities. And it even went to Congress this past year. They wanted to get approval from Congress to do it, but Congress said no.
12: Outside Kyiv, a Russian airstrike overnight blew up a weapons depot, killing at least 37 people and sparking a fire. Search and rescue efforts are intensifying in Nepal after this week's deadly floods, where thousands remain missing. California resident Anjana and her husband were on a bus and after a wall of water swept through, bringing mud and debris and wiping out an entire village.
14: I just said, leave the bus right away or we're going to die.
12: At least 675 people are confirmed dead in Nepal. 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
15: Good afternoon. KTAR News time is 1:02. I'm Troy Barrett.
16: They are literally bulldozing over tribal sovereignty right now. They've already disrupted cultural sites.
15: Governor Katie Hobbs calling on the Department of Homeland Security to work with the Southern Arizona Tohono O'odham Nation on how to secure the border as DHS is moving forward with the border wall construction on tribal land. Governor Hobbs tells Outspoken with Bruce and Gatos.
16: They really just wanted our help to broker a meeting with the new incoming Homeland Security Secretary. The federal government has not been willing to hear the nation's concerns.
15: The Nation reported earlier this week that masked and armed federal agents began escorting government contractors onto their land to begin the border wall construction.
2: Arizona Votes 2026.
15: Two polls released this week on the race for the governor's office find Democrat incumbent Katie Hobbs currently with a lead over Republican challenger Andy Biggs. Hobbs exclusively tells Outspoken with Bruce and Gatos that she believes that the race will be close.
16: I won by 0.7% in 2022, and the electorate is not much different. It's +9 Republicans. So I'm not taking a single vote for granted. I am talking to Arizonans across the state about my record of delivering on lowering costs, securing the border.
15: And the two polls found that Hobbs is up +16 and +13 over her opponent, Andy Biggs. You can watch that full conversation with the governor at KTAR's YouTube channel.
2: Eyes on Education.
15: A former Mesa public school treasurer has been charged with felony theft after allegedly stealing from the district.
17: Chandra Cushman was charged with alleged credit card fraud after being accused of stealing nearly $10,000 from Mesa public schools. In January, administration at Whitman Elementary School reported her to the Mesa Police Department, saying Cushman was issued a district debit card as treasurer of the school's PTO. The report cited instances of Cushman using the card to purchase cash, which was then deposited into her personal account, Disney on Ice tickets, auto repairs, and rent payments. According to the district, Cushman admitted to using the card for personal expenses. Shira Tanzer, KCAR News.
15: Time now to check traffic from the Valley Chevy Dealers Traffic Center. We have a crash on 19th Avenue and Thunderbird, also a crash on 67th Avenue and Indian School, and we do have a crash that is going to be on the ramp that takes you from eastbound I-10 through the original stack that leads you over to northbound I-17. So there's a crash on that ramp. Again, it's the ramp from eastbound I-10 to northbound I-17 on the original stack. Checking the weather for us today. Got a chance for some storms tonight. 112 your forecast high today. 107 right now in Goodyear. 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I'm Troy Barrett on Arizona's news station, KTAR News.
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12: Well, Welcome in, everyone, to the Bright Wealth Management Show. I'm Mike Bauer. Glad you're with us. And sitting across from me, as always, Matt Dagas, founder and CEO of Bright Wealth Management. And Matt, we got a big show today, a lot to get through. But before we get there, how are you doing today? It's always good to catch up with you on the program.
20: Yeah, it's great. I love being here. I love chatting with you guys before the show. We're talking sports and fun things going on in Arizona. And thank you to everybody out there listening, spending a part of your weekend with us here, a part of the Bright Wealth Management Show. We have an excellent show today because we're going to tackle several questions that I think almost everyone approaching retirement has to go through, Mike. And specifically, we're going to talk about, have you saved enough? When do you know how much is enough? Do you have a pension? Should you be taking a monthly check? Should you be taking a lump sum? Is a 60-40 portfolio out of date? Is that still the right way to be investing in 2026? And if you're still working, are you taking advantage of everything available do you have to build that retirement nest egg? So buckle up for the next hour. We're going to be talking all those nice topics for retirement, financial planning. And it's not about one account. It's not one about one investment or one decision. It's about having all these pieces working together. But let's get into it.
12: All right. You literally just said it's not about one account, but let's talk about one account. Let's start off with the one account that probably most people think of off the top of their head, the 401k. A lot of folks, the way it works, right? You log into your 401k, you see a big number, you're going for the high score like you're playing Pac-Man, figure they're set for retirement. But that balance, is that the best way to measure how really ready you are for retirement?
20: That one account, that 401k, is typically or could be the one account that people have going into retirement. And if you have others, it might just be the majority of all of your retirement savings is in that one account, right? Or maybe you and your spouse have all of your money or most of your nest egg in that 401k. So like you said, people look at that, they check the number, they say, hey, I'm in pretty good shape. But the problem is that number isn't necessarily the best way to measure, are you ready for retirement? So really, we look at it, it can give you a false sense of hope because the balance doesn't tell me what retirement actually looks like for you. Somebody could tell me, hey, Matt, I got $1.5 million in my 401k. And okay, that's great. But what does that mean? You know, how much income do we actually need? How much can we take out? Do you still have a mortgage? What do you guys want to do in your life? Do we want to travel? Do we want to live here in Arizona? Do we want to live in two places because the summers are getting really, really hot? Do we have a pension? What are our taxes like? All of these questions are extremely important. And then more importantly, for all of those questions is how long does your money need to last? So two people can both have $1.5 million. One could be in fantastic shape, never have to worry about running out of money, while the other may have significant income problems, right? So we look at the account balance as a piece of the retirement plan, but it's never going to be the entire plan itself. We never want to associate your plan for retirement just being the account, the number, the investments. It's about how everything is going to work together.
12: I always, like, I'll go to marketwatch.com or CNBC. I'll go and I'll see what the market's doing if I'm thinking about checking my balance. And if the market's not doing well, I just don't open up the, I don't look at my 401k. But if there's green numbers up there, then I'm like, oh, I should probably look at the 401k number today. Today's a good day. Maybe I shouldn't do those mental gymnastics myself. You know, a 401k balance can give you a false sense of security about retirement, like you said, Matt. And there's so many elements. You just outlined some of them, but, you know, taxes, timing. And then there's the planning elements that are never part of that balance in terms of, like, what is that withdrawal rate going to look like? Sustainability, how long is it going to be? And when it comes into it, Matt, how important is the conversation? And you just said, hey, there's two different account balances that are $1.5 million and very differing. How much do you go into, okay, your health or your family history of health in terms of, maybe we don't want to say it, but okay, you might have a person that's got some health issues and planning for a 20-year retirement is a little bit more reasonable. And somebody who's never had a health issue and no family health, okay, maybe we need to plan for longer. This is a 40-year retirement.
20: A lot of people you mentioned, so that just falls into the area of longevity planning, right? And the what ifs, you know, a lot of people, the common theme that we hear all the time from people coming into our office, you know, they could be already having an advisor that they're working with. And particularly in this scenario, they may have an advisor that they've worked with for a long time. And as they get closer to retirement, they got this number, they feel like it's a good number. They're like, it could be $1 million, $2 million, $4 million, whatever the case may be. They'll sit down with their advisor. They're like, hey, I'm going to retire at the end of this year. Let's talk about getting ready. I need to see a plan. I want to see it. And I want to make sure I'm good. How do I know I'm good? And the advisor says, you're good. You have enough.
12: Yeah.
20: Okay. Well, what does that mean? And I had that conversation yesterday with someone and they said, Matt, I need to know when my advisor tells me I'm good and I have enough, I'll be fine. I'm the type of guy that needs to know, what does that mean? I need to see the numbers. I want to see how much I can take out. I need to talk about and remove those what ifs of, what if one of us got sick? What if hey, if we needed long-term care for an unexpected long amount of time, what if taxes went higher? What if Social Security changed? You know, we need to check off all those boxes to give you that reassurance, because that's going to create a foolproof plan, right? If we can remove those what ifs and those variables, it goes beyond the number. And it's not about just saving for a particular number. It is about building a plan based on your needs, your goals, longevity, time horizon. When do you need the money? All these different factors, they play big roles into how we set up a comprehensive retirement plan for people. And anyone out there that is listening, if you're, you know, thinking, hey, that's me, I look at my numbers and I just see a number and I'm shooting for $1.5 million or $2 million because that's what I feel like I would be comfortable with. But when I think about how much I need or how long it's going to last, I don't know how to answer that. And if I have an advisor, you have an advisor right now, and you don't have those questions answered well in advance, give us a call and we will set up a complimentary written financial plan for you. We'll meet with you one-on-one. We'll build you this retirement roadmap to go over all of those questions that we just talked about, making sure that you have enough saved, and maybe even maybe you could retire sooner than expected. That's the biggest thing that we want to look at for people. What and when can we do this? How can we check off these boxes? What are these big bucket list items? Our goal as we get older and as we enter retirement is to make sure we can expand your lifestyle. So ultimately, we need to have a plan well in advance of hitting that exit ramp, making sure that we are ready to go before we retire. Because it ultimately, Mike, it is a once in a lifetime opportunity. We only want to retire once. So give us a call right now to set up that complimentary consultation. We'll give you a completely free written financial plan. It's going to cover all of those things, income distributions, how much you can take out safely, what your taxes look like, how we can look at maybe some tax avoidance or some tax planning to reduce your taxes, estate planning, when to take Social Security, all of these things we will answer with you one-on-one. And for all of our radio listeners out there, it's something that we do on a regular weekly basis. So give us a call at 833-777-4296. Again, 833-777-4296.
1: 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So a traditional 401k, let's say you do have a big number. That's great. 1 million, 2 million. It's always nice to do round numbers for the sake of hypothetical math. But how much of that money actually is yours in a traditional 401k? After all of the things that, you know, can take away from that when you're actually get to the distribution phase.
20: Well, we look at the question, right? You say, how much of that money is yours? And you look at that balance. And when you have a traditional tax deferred 401k or a tax deferred IRA account, there's a key word there, Mike. It is deferred, tax deferred, meaning we have not yet paid taxes on it. And we will pay taxes when we start to take the money out. So regularly, you need to look at that number and chop off a percentage of it and say, hey, I might only have 25% less of what is in here. I might only have a portion of this money. And then you also have to think, what are tax rates going to be when I start to take this money out? And a lot of people assume that they're going to be in a lower tax bracket in the future. But ultimately, there's a lot of unknowns out there. The rules are always changing. The tax brackets are going to consistently change. We just crossed $40 trillion in debt, and everyone can give themselves a round of applause for that. That's awesome. Brian, if you want to cue the confetti and the balloons right there,
1: or just the sound effect that goes womp womp womp,
20: the sad trombone horn. The sad horn. So those are indications that we're likely going to be paying more taxes in the future. If you're a single filer, joint filer, it does not matter. Everyone, I think, across the board is going to be in a higher tax bracket in the future, whether they're working or in retirement. So we need to start looking at that number and saying, how much do I actually have when I start taking money out? And what can I do to start paying lower taxes, not just on a regular, you know, looking back every year when you file your taxes? How can you start paying less taxes in perpetuity for the next 5, 10, 20 years? And for sometimes, you know, when we look at tax planning, Mike, we're looking at it and saying, hey, we're going to pay more taxes this year than we need to so that we can pay less taxes in the future on an ongoing basis. And that's just some forward tax planning that we engage in. But it's really crucial that you need to start looking beyond the number and start saying, how much do I have? What's my tax liability? How much can I safely take out? And what do I really need when we think about things like inflation, right?
1: Yeah.
20: If you do the back of the napkin math, the guy math, the girl math of retirement planning, and you're like, hey, I only need $4,000 a month, or I only need $5,000 a month. And, you know, with Social Security and this thing and this, and you add up this and you minus this, well, you also have to factor in the, you know, inflation is continuing to compound at whatever rate you want to believe it is, or whatever rate we're being told it is. But we all know that ultimately the things that we pay for goods and services and travel and food and gas and, you know, housing and medical costs. Those are all rising astronomically. So we need to start planning for income distributions today. Don't wait until you're already retired to start looking at some of these plans. So let's start now. Let's start in advance and let's get this ball rolling well before retirement. Again, if you want to get on our calendar, meet with me one-on-one. We provide a written financial plan as a part of our consultation process. 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So give us a call at 833-777-4296. 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
1: For anybody tuning in just now, we're talking about kind of the myth of the 401k balance and what that really means to you in reality. 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

0: Hey, thanks so much for listening to the Bright Wealth Management Show. I'm Mike Bauer, and it's always fun sitting across from Matt Dagas, founder and CEO of Bright Wealth Management. And Matt, in this segment, for retirees fortunate enough to have a pension, and for many people listening, that's probably like, it's Greek to me. That's a foreign language. I'm not ever going to have a pension, but there are still a handful of people that are fortunate enough to have a pension. Before we get into the discussion here, who are those types of folks that still are generally speaking in industries where a pension is an option to them?
1: Well, before anyone listening, driving around, laying in the pool right now, hanging out at the ballpark, turns off their radio and says, I don't have a pension.
0: Yep. This isn't me.
1: Everybody has a pension.
0: Okay.
1: Social Security is a pension.
0: Oh, right? Okay. All right.
1: So I'm going to be a little smart with it right there. But
0: I see what you did there.
1: We can talk about pensions and pension planning. And, you know, we're going to talk about both traditional pensions through rate. If you are have an employer, maybe you're a private employee where you have an older style pension that was given to you and maybe doesn't exist anymore for new hires, or maybe you're a public employee and you are a part of the state benefit system, or maybe you're a federal employee and you have a FERS pension. Those are things that you want to start planning for in advance, because I know, generally speaking, when you got hired in that role and you got that pension and you got that 401k set up, nobody really talked to you about it. And then you go
0: you just
1: work
0: check
1: decades.
0: The box online.
1: Yeah, you check the box and then you retire. And a lot of times when you retire, they don't really talk to you about it, and they don't talk to you about your options. And you're like, hey, I got this pension. What can I do with it? When should I take it? And then also every single person out there listening, you know, for the most part, has some form of a pension in Social Security. And it is, you know, Social Security by definition is a lifetime pension. It's a forced retirement savings vehicle. We've all been putting money into it, and we need to start planning, if you have not started planning, when you're going to take it. And if you're somebody that maybe scoffs at thinking, is it going to be there? Is it not going to be there? It is a tremendous amount of money that people are collecting Social Security individually. All of our clients, it does not matter what income level that they are in, need Social Security, rely on Social Security in some way, shape, or form. I'm a believer in the fact that it's still going to be a problem 30 years from now. We're still going to be talking about the pension, Social Security fund drying up or whatever that may have you. So we need to start looking at it. Doesn't matter if you have $100,000, if you have $10 million in retirement, you want to make sure that you are getting the most out of your pension, the most out of your Social Security plan. We've put money into it our whole lives, whether we're talking about Social Security or that pension. Let's get the most out of it. Let's start planning effectively. And in this case, Mike, both regular traditional pensions, if you're a government or a private employee, and Social Security are both very taxable forms of income. So we need to look at that too. There's no pension out there that I know of that is not subject to taxes. So we need to start thinking about, how am I going to be taxed on this money when I start to take it?
0: Maybe this is a leap of faith on my part, but I've known you long enough that if you don't know about it, it just doesn't exist. Because Matt is such an encyclopedia when it comes to things like this. For anybody listening, just tuning in, we're talking about pensions, a big financial decision. Give the team at Bright Wealth Management a call, 833-777-4296. That's 833-777-4BWM. You can always go online, brightwm.com, and begin the very easy process of a complimentary review before you make that election. So let's say someone listening is one of those that gets a traditional pension and they're offered the option, lump sum or a monthly check for life. I know you can't say one or the other is the correct decision because it's an individualized decision, but how should somebody sitting with you asking that question look at that choice in terms of the questions that maybe they should be asking you?
1: So most people, by the way, Mike, I would say don't even know that they have a choice.
0: Okay.
1: Right. That's going to be the most surprising thing when you look at these pensions. And not all of them are provided that choice, right? But the majority of pensions out there by far offer you some type of choice, whether, you know, you look at an age and you say, hey, I want to start taking this monthly pension and, you know, in the form of income that I'm going to get every month in a check for the rest of my life. Or they're going to allow you to take some type of lump sum rollover to say, hey, I'm, instead of electing those payments, I'm going to take, you know, this lump sum that I've put into it, and I'm going to roll it over into my IRA account, my 401k account, and reinvest the money, let it grow. And I'm going to be the decider on how that works. Other ones allow you to do what's called a partial lump sum. If you're a state employee, that's what you have the option generally to do. And you can take a portion of that and still get the pension for a reduced amount. So there's a lot of choices. You don't want to just look at it and say, well, what gives me the most amount of money? That's kind of the wrong framing of it.
0: Okay.
1: We want to look at it from the total economics. And again, it just goes back to optimizing your income, optimizing the taxation. We need to look at what is the lump sum versus what is the monthly pension. at what age, you know, and what amount are you going to get at what age, we can look into health and longevity planning. One of the things, Mike, that I mentioned earlier is that we need to look also at the fact of the pensions that most people are receiving are generally fixed pensions. Like, these pensions are not increasing. It's not, hey, every month or every year, there's going to be a inflation adjustment to it, and you're going to get a little bit more every year. Most pensions are fixed payments. So when you elect it, and if you're 60 years old and you're like, hey, I got my pension, I've been doing my time, I'm a teacher with the state and I am now retired, I'm going to take my pension. Well, when you take it at 60, it's going to be the same payment at 75, right?
0: Those aren't the same dollars in real world.
1: Not the same dollars, right? If you're a federal employee, there is a inflation adjustment to it. So that's something beneficial to look at. But you need to, again, look at the totality of the circumstances, look at the taxation, look at your situation individually. Not everybody needs that pension. If you could take that money and do it in a lump sum, roll it into a lump sum, reinvest it, and now

0: you know, this lump sum that I've put into it, I'm going to roll it over into my IRA account, my 401k account, and reinvest the money, let it grow. And I'm going to be the decider on how that works. Other ones allow you to do what's called a partial lump sum. If you're a state employee, that's what you have the option generally to do. And you can take a portion of that and still get the pension for a reduced amount. So there's a lot of choices. You don't want to just look at it and say, well, what gives me the most amount of money? That's kind of the wrong framing of it.
1: Okay.
0: We want to look at it from the total economics. And again, it just goes back to optimizing your income, optimizing the taxation. We need to look at what is the lump sum versus what is the monthly pension, at what age, you know, and what amount are you going to get at what age. We can look into health and longevity planning. One of the things, Mike, that I mentioned earlier is that we need to look also at the fact of the pensions that most people are receiving are generally fixed pensions. Like, these pensions are not increasing. It's not, hey, every month or every year, there's going to be a inflation adjustment to it and you're going to get a little bit more every year. Most pensions are fixed payments. So when you elect it, and if you're 60 years old and you're like, hey, I got my pension, I've been doing my time, I'm a teacher with the state and I am now retired, I'm going to take my pension. Well, when you take it at 60, it's going to be the same payment at 75, right?
1: Those aren't the same dollars in real world.
0: Not the same dollars, right? If you're a federal employee, there is a inflation adjustment to it. So that's something beneficial to look at. But you need to, again, look at the totality of the circumstances, look at the taxation, look at your situation individually. Not everybody needs that pension. If you could take that money and do it in a lump sum, roll it into a lump sum, reinvest it, and now also do some tax planning on that money in the future, maybe you're going to have a greater nest egg to build off of, right? Maybe you're somebody that's going to double dip and you're like, hey, I want to retire from this career and I'm going to go to the next career and I have a pension sitting here. Do I want to take this pension now? Do I want to do a lump sum cash out and let this money grow while I'm collecting another paycheck over here? So there's a lot of considerations that we look at. And like you said, it's never going to be a one size fits all. We really need to look at the whole scope of someone's outlook. So it is incredibly important to sit down with somebody that knows these plans, that deals with them on a regular basis. If you want to meet with us at Bright Wealth Management, you can give us a call at 833-777-4296. We'll give you a pension analysis. We'll go over your plan in depth. We'll talk to you about your total financial comprehensive need and how and what your options are. Because likely, when your employer sits down and you turn in your notice and you have to fill out your retirement paperwork, there's going to be a form and they're going to say, all right, here you go, fill it out. And,
1: yeah,
0: you know, here's someone in HR that you can talk to. And, you know, they have no financial background. They don't know what your total investments are. They don't know what your needs are and your lifetime expenses are. So sit down with a professional, create a plan before you jump into retirement. Just in general, you have a pension. There's even a bigger need to start planning well in advance of actually electing it. There's a lot of times there's no give backs. There's no mulligans when you elect that pension. It's not like you can go back 6 months later and say you want to have a do-over. So make sure you get it right the first time. We offer a completely free written financial plan that would go over that pension analysis, that would go over the choices for you. And anyone out there and everyone out there that has Social Security that has not elected it yet, this also falls into you as well. How are we taking it? When are we going to start taking it? How are we going to optimize it? If you're married, if you're single, if you're a widow, if you're divorced, all of these things are big questions to be asking yourself. Give us a call at 833-777-4296. Again, 833-777-4296.
1: You can also go online, brightwm.com. For many folks listening, this decision isn't one made in a bubble by yourself, specifically if you're married, because some of these options include a survivor benefit option. How does that impact a decision here? Beyond the lump sum or monthly payments, now there's potential survivor benefits. I mean, I remember my grandfather passed away before I was born. Chicago public school teacher. My grandmother was getting checks until the day she passed away just a few years ago. That was a long time that she was still getting, not huge, I mean, Chicago public school system, but not huge checks, but still getting a check. That's got to be a big part of a decision for a married couple.
0: It is. It's a critical decision where you need to start to make decisions. Again, looking at the full picture, you know, how old are you and how old is your spouse if you are married? And then also, what are you giving up? There is a, you know, obviously they're not going to pay you the same amount if you elect in a pension for a single person, one life, right, versus if you elected a survivor benefit, there's going to be a slightly reduced pension. But I'll tell you, Mike, is the majority of married couples, they're going to elect some form of a survivor benefit, you know, given most circumstances, just for the peace of mind factor. Say, hey, I'll take a little bit of extra or a little bit less money just for the peace of mind that if something happens to myself, then my spouse is taken care of and they can, you know, not have a major change in income, right? At such a crucial, you know, end of life stage or retirement stage. It's not something we want to, you know, have a big wrench, yeah, in the system for. So

0: we need to look at that, make sure that we're making that correct election. And again, it's all going to be benefited based on your circumstances.
1: You know, and Matt, I'm guessing that's a conversation you have with somebody, and they go, you know what, this is, in terms of dollars on paper, this is less money. I'm going to take less money, but you can help them find out where that works for them in terms of, well, here's Social Security, here's the other investment and retirement accounts you have. This is going to enable you to take what on paper might look like less money, but it provides that, as you mentioned, peace of mind for your spouse, given whatever happens in the future.
0: Yep. It's just going to go to the income plan itself. If you have a pension, if you don't have a pension, everyone needs income in retirement, right? And we need to plan around what your income needs are. We need to plan on what you have, where you want to be. So if you're somebody that has a pension, let's start planning. When are you going to take it? Do you need survivor benefits? Should you elect survivor benefits? Anyone out there that is thinking about when they're going to start collecting Social Security, if they haven't already, there's crucial potential aspects of when you may elect it versus when your spouse, and survivor benefits or spousal benefits that exist while somebody is alive. Also, you have to remember is if, you know, two people are collecting Social Security that are married, one of them dies, both checks don't continue, right? So you need to look at, again, just having a contingency plan in place. What if somebody does pass away? What if somebody outlives the other person by 10 years? And how does that affect their lifestyle in retirement? So again, anyone out there that does not have these questions answered, it's never too late to start planning. We want to start well in advance. But even if you're already retired, that income plan applies to you listening. 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
3: Good afternoon. KTAR News time is 1:30. I'm Troy Barrett. Well, fewer people are dying on Arizona's freeways. According to the Department of Transportation, there were 5% fewer fatal crashes on Arizona's highways in 2025 compared to 2024. And Kelsey Moe with ADOT says the major contributors to deadly crashes are speed, alcohol, and distracted driving.
4: Drivers may not admit that they were distracted, or a distracted driver died in a crash. And so it's a reminder that put that phone down and just drive. Anything else can wait until you get to your destination.
3: Mo adds that while the number of fatal crashes are moving in the correct direction, they're still at all-time highs. Well, as we get closer to Labor Day, gas prices still inching up. The statewide price for a gallon of gas is $4.52. That's 7 cents higher than it was last Saturday, 12 cents higher than this time last month, and $1.10 higher than it was this time last year. According to AAA Arizona, the average price for a gallon of gas around Phoenix is $4.67. That's 13 cents higher than it was last Saturday, 24 cents higher than it was this time last month, and a little bit more than a dollar higher than it was this time last year. Let's check traffic now from the Valley Chevy Dealers Traffic Center. We have a crash on 19th Avenue and Thunderbird, as well as 67th Avenue and Indian School. And in Chandler, we have a crash on Arizona Avenue near Ocotillo. So look out for those emergency vehicles that are responding there. As far as the weather is concerned, that extreme heat warning that's been in effect for a couple of weeks, well, that's finally expiring tonight. We're going to top out around 112 today. And we do have a chance for some storms in the forecast this afternoon and this evening, and a chance for some more storms on Sunday, Monday, and possibly even Tuesday. Getting a cool down, though. 105 your forecast high on Sunday, about 100 on Monday. It is currently 107 in Scottsdale. 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I'm Troy Barrett on Arizona's news station, KTAR News.
1: Thanks so much for listening to the Bright Wealth Management Show. I'm Mike Bauer. So glad that you're joining us, and always glad to be joined by Matt Dagas, CEO and founder of Bright Wealth Management. And Matt, let's talk about something that people have heard for a long time, and that's 60-40, right? The 60-40 portfolio. It's been on billboards and commercials. It's the classic 60-40 portfolio. And I believe I got it right here. 60% stocks, 40% bonds. And there's some experts, maybe less now than in the past, but experts that still swear by it. Some call it outdated. When we look at that 60-40 portfolio that's been the headline for, it seems like, forever, let me ask you this. Is there really such a thing as a perfect retirement portfolio or a balance like this, a number?
0: That 60-40 portfolio, Mike, I would say there's nothing that is perfect forever, right? So while if you hear some rule that, you know, we go back to these classic rules and these portfolio allocations and these things that have, these tried and true things that have gone on for 40 years, over a certain time, we're in a different dynamic today. Economically, things are different. Needs are different. Inflation is different. The market reacts a lot differently. The bond market is all over the place the last several years. So, you know, there's nothing necessarily inherently wrong or bad with the 60-40 portfolio mix. It's, you know, a very diversified kind of tried and true mix. I think in today's world, when we are building portfolios, it's going to be a bit more customized. It's going to be a little bit more of a specialized mix, right? That traditional 60% equities, 40% bonds, if you've been in that over the last, let's just say 6-7 years, you probably haven't been very happy because the bond market has been completely upside down for the last several years. So you really, that side of your portfolio, if you've been in 60-40, 40% of your portfolio has not been doing anything, right? Until recently. The reason that people, you know, ultimately say, hey, you need a 60-40 portfolio is that it is a diversified portfolio. We look at it in today's world where I do believe that, you know, some level of bonds are going to, or fixed income is going to play a role in diversification in a portfolio. But in today's world, we look at alternative investments. We can look at commodities. We look at precious metals. We look at equities. We look at diversifying through sectors and US versus international funds. And there's so many different ways to build out a diversified portfolio. The traditional 60-40 is a bit outdated. Also, we have to look at it based on retirement planning and longevity and how long people are living. And traditionally, as we plan and look at it today, people are living longer lives and they're living and having longer retirements. Therefore, we need to sustain growth for a longer period of time, or we need to outpace a higher rate of inflation than we were expected. So maybe that 60-40 portfolio is going to be too conservative, depending on your age, depending on where you're at. For some people, maybe it's like the perfect mix for them. And as they get older, maybe they're just going to feel comfortable in kind of a steady as she goes portfolio 60-40. And they're okay if a part of their portfolio doesn't really perform well. But then you look at years like in 2022, Mike, where we had a quote unquote recession in the equity market. And we also had the worst year in the bond market in the history of the US bond market. So if you were in a traditional 60-40 portfolio that year, you got absolutely hammered. And since 2022, the market is up over 100%. So if you stayed in that 60-40 portfolio, you probably haven't had that resurgence that the rest of the S&P 500 and the equity market has had. So again, we look at it to say, you know, and as a matter of fact, for our clients, we're very active portfolio managers. We're using a lot of tactical strategies. So, you know, it's never a set it and forget it strategy. We want to be looking at the total market environment. We want to be building portfolios based on the individual client need. If you're someone that's a DIY, set it and forget it investor, there's nothing wrong with that, right? You can kind of set it on cruise control or FSD autopilot or something and just let it go. But in today's world, what we're doing is we are a lot more active. We're a lot more tactical. So we are kind of adapting and bobbing and weaving to the market environment.
1: 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When you do that, have your calendar ready because you're going to get right on his calendar when you call 833-777-4BWM. That's 833-777-4296. So let's theoretically compare apples to apples here, Matt. Two retirees, same amount of money. Why would they, again, $1 million, $2 million, whatever hypothetical number just popped into your head when I said that, why would two retirees with the same amount of money need completely different investment allocations?
0: Good question. Excellent question. And you can take two people, same age, same amount of money. Let's just say they have even the same expenses, right, in retirement, the same overhead, the same debt, the same mortgage, whatever may have you.
1: And the market theoretically is going to do the same thing.
0: Correct.
1: You know,
0: they're both retiring at the same day.
1: In the big number in the future, yeah.
0: Yeah, they're both retiring at the same time. Well, one of them may have a pension, right? One family may have a pension. One family may have higher Social Security or base income. The other family may not have anything. Maybe they have very little pension. Maybe they were regular self-employed business owners and their Social Security benefits are also very low, right? So their need to draw from their portfolio is a lot higher than the other person. You're going to have a different portfolio allocation for those two families. Those two people are going to have very different income needs. Their portfolios are going to be doing completely different jobs. And I don't believe really your investment strategy should be simply built from like a risk questionnaire that says, hey, you're moderately conservative. All right, let's dump you in this moderate conservative bucket, right? Which is, that's the way that the big box firms do it. That's the way that the nationwide advisors do it out there, is that they are going and saying, hey, take this risk questionnaire and, you know, whatever bucket you fit into, you're going to go in with 5 million other people. When we need to build a portfolio that's unique to you and that's unique to your needs based on, hey, what are you comfortable with in the market? You know, what's your experience with the market in general? And how much income do you need now? How much income do you need later? What's your age? We need to understand what the money has to accomplish. So it's never going to be a one size fits all. Two people, same age, same amount of money, can have totally different needs. They can want to spend totally different things. We need to look at it in totality. It's incredibly important that you individually have a financial plan in place going into retirement, through retirement, and ultimately at Bright Wealth, we are here to help serve you to make sure that you can get that peace of mind, so that you can have that reassurance at night that everything is going smooth, everything, you don't have anything to worry about when it comes to outliving your money or paying more taxes or any of those off the cliff moments that happen in the market or this crazy world that we live in. So if you want to get a complimentary written financial plan and see what we're all about and what stands us apart from that big box model, then give us a call, 833-777-4296. Again, 833-777-4296.
1: You can also go to brightwm.com, but don't do what I just did, which is while I was on, I had my web browser open. I went to Google. I put in U.S. bonds. And I'm going to read you through, just because we're talking about the 60-40 portfolio, 60% equities, 40% bonds. Headline, New York Times, should you invest in bonds right now? Wall Street Journal, U.S. debt just topped $40 trillion. NPR, the bond market is signaling trouble ahead. There's so much. And all I did is I didn't even type in good, bad. I just U.S. bonds, and I'm looking at the headline. So this environment that has been, the headlines have been inescapable recently. Are bonds more attractive now than they were a few years ago? Are they less attractive? I'm not asking you to break it down and get really, really granular here, but these are headlines that even if you aren't doing what I just did, which is Google bonds, they're popping up all over the place because there's been a lot of headline grabbing news recently.
0: And it's incredibly difficult if you are going to Google anything and figure out, hey, what do I need to do? What portfolio allocation can I have? If you just Google, you know, U.S. treasuries, all right, you're going to get 10 different opinions, right?
1: And I don't want to do that.
0: Don't do that.
1: Okay.
0: Your computer might explode.
1: I'm
0: right?
1: Closing the window.
0: Yeah, I would get out of that. The environment has changed, Mike. Ultimately, we want people to be listening to this and ultimately sitting there and saying, what is the best mix for me, right? And I will tell you is that there's probably no portfolio allocation that anyone is investing in today that they're going to be in the same allocation in 5 years or 10 years. It's going to change as you get older, as the economics of this country change, as your needs change, as your risk tolerance may shift as you get older and your needs, you know, then shift and your income needs then shift. We look at it in totality. And ultimately, you need to be working with someone that is actively managing a portfolio, that is helping you work through some of those big decisions, that is helping you find your own safe haven, wherever that may be, because it's not necessarily going to be in the bond market, right? It's not just going to be bonds. And bonds, I know, are traditionally people think they're safe, they're conservative. That's not always the case, right? We look at, again, I'll go back to the last several years, is we had the worst crash in the U.S. bond market history just a few years ago. And people that were really heavy in bonds, or a lot of what happens is a lot of 401k investors that have target date funds where they were about to retire in 2020 or 2025, most of their portfolio was allocated to fixed income. Most of their portfolio was allocated to the bond market. And that portfolio fell off a cliff in 2022. And because it goes steady as she goes, the bond market didn't recover when the rest of the equity market skyrocketed over the last few years. And because of that, they're still sitting potentially behind the curve. So again, give us a call. We can set up and go over a complete portfolio review for you. We can create a customized portfolio based on your needs, your desires, your goals, and find out what allocation is going to be the best fit for you, your family, your future. 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
1: 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I'm Mike Bauer. And Matt, I want to jump right in here because a lot of folks probably have the assumption, and it's understandable, that a large retirement is only possible if you're a CEO, you're a high income executive. There's actually ways that everyday workers, people putting their nose to the grindstone, blood, sweat, and tears, 40, 50, 80 hours a week, that can dramatically increase their savings. Let's talk about some of the opportunities that are out there for the regular Joes and Janes listening that aren't running a, you know, billion-dollar corporation.
0: Well, I think there's a lot of people out there, just in general, like you think, hey, working class Americans out there that feel like the retirement dream, the American dream is losing. It's getting further and further away from them, right? And more so the ability to achieve it, whatever that may mean to them, is becoming less obtainable over time. You know, I think that that is, number one, I think that's sad. I think that more people often than not have the ability to obtain that American retirement goal of retiring comfortably, living the rest of their retirement, not having to work, and being able to live comfortably and you know, do what they want in retirement without having to work until they're 90 years old, if they're following certain principles, if they're looking at how do you start doing that. And if you're somebody that's sitting there, I've seen it from every background denominator. It doesn't not matter what your background or history or income is, because I have clients that have never made more than, you know, $60,000 a year in income, yet they are millionaires, right? And that didn't come from inheritance. It came from them saving. It came from them having very little debt. It came from them following certain investing principles and, you know, maxing out 401ks and, you know, remaining steadfast in the market throughout all times in history and not getting spooked and pulling money out and trying to time the market. And then we also look at individuals, and I have a lot of clients that fill the gap of what they'll consider themselves as late bloomers, where they didn't even start saving really until they were in their 50s. And, you know, they kicked it into a high gear, whether it was like their income was steady as she goes and they just didn't have those same saving principles. And then they woke up one day and they're like, hey, I got retirement coming up pretty soon. I got to start saving. And they've themselves have compiled a significant sum of money, and they're going to now reach that retirement goal. And, you know, we have a whole bunch of different backgrounds. Obviously, the sooner someone starts, the easier it is. And, you know, everybody wishes they could jump into the DeLorean and go shake their 20-year-old self and say, hey, start saving
1: Great, Scott. Soon
0: as possible. Right. And you tell, you know, that's why everyone, as I get older, I realize, you know, when I hear our clients that are older parents and grandparents that are like, you know, I'm trying to pass down the principles to my kids and my grandkids and get them started early. It's because, yeah, you know, when you're 25, you're not thinking about retirement. And if you hear the word retirement, you kind of laugh and you're like, yeah, okay, whatever. You know, that's a future problem. That's not a today problem. If you are looking and feeling like you're on the hamster wheel and you don't know how to get off, if we can provide you the basis and the roadmap to say, all right, let's show you the light at the end of the tunnel. Let's show you some saving principles. It's going to start with your income. It's going to start with some delayed gratification. It's going to start with some basics as far as saving every paycheck or every month, just like you're paying your bills, just like you're paying your electric bill and you're paying your mortgage. If you look at saving that way, instead of looking at it at the end of the month and saying, what do I have left? Now I'm going to put that money into my savings account or into my investment account. It changes the whole concept of retirement savings. That's the way that we approach it.
1: You know, for anybody listening, you don't have to be a 1%er, a CEO. You don't have to be in that upper echelon in an ultra high net wealth to make real progress. As you mentioned, Matt, small, consistent changes. You know, and for a lot of folks, it starts with the company match, right? You know, hit the company match. We hear that from advice columns everywhere. But choosing the right account type, it can build up, it can add up in a big way over time. sit down with Matt, and it's not going to cost you anything to visit with the team at Bright Wealth Management and begin to build a complimentary portfolio review or build a plan from scratch. 833-777-4BWM. That's 833-777-4296. You can always go online, brightwm.com. Matt, I want to go back. You mentioned something, late bloomers, people that didn't start saving until their 50s or 60s. What are some of the, there's catch-up contributions. So once you start saving, there's actually opportunities in the, you know, in the way that things are structured for saving for retirement that can help people in those years out in their 50s and 60s.
0: That's exactly when people need to understand and why they need to understand what opportunities are available to them and when these rules change. So when people hit 50 years old, they are eligible to start doing what's called a catch-up contribution to their 401k or IRA accounts. Like that applies to Roth IRAs. It applies to all of your workplace retirement accounts. You are now eligible to start putting in a higher maximum contribution every year than anyone under the age of 50 years old. And it's like, hey, if you're one of those people that was like a quote unquote late bloomer and you woke up one day, you started listening to our show or, you know, some of these others, and you're like, hey, I need to start saving and I need to now get serious about retirement because it's coming really quick. That's what that is for, right? It's, you can start putting those extra contributions in there. The other thing that I would just tell everyone as they're listening, and this is something that applies to most people out there, is just start to understand what you're invested in. A lot of 401k plans, a lot of retirement or workplace plans, you kind of automatically get opted into it when you start working at a place. And then money, you know, you have to check off, well, how much do I want to contribute? You know, maybe you'll set it for the company match or you'll do a certain percentage. But then, you know, you just see the money come out of your paycheck and you never know exactly what it's invested in. I would really implore everyone when we talk about self-empowerment is just to have an understanding of what you're invested in. And also, how old are you? What's your age? How much longer are we investing? If you're somebody that's 50 and you're like, hey, I'm going to retire at 65 or, you know, in my late 60s, well, you should be in some really growth heavy funds. You know, we have 15 years on that timeline at the very end, at the very least. Let's be aggressive. Let's not be investing in an all bond portfolio when we have 20 years left of working. Let's turn on the gas, right? So we need to look at that, understand what we're invested in, make sure that that money is working for you. And then also look at how much you're contributing. I always love to pop up to people and just show them the power of compound growth. So a lot of times I'll show them on our screen in the conference room is just pull up a compound growth calculator, show you, hey, if this is what you have today, if we just contributed X amount for the next, you know, number of years and it grows at 8 or 9%, here's what you have in 10 years. Here's what you have in 20 years. It's a really powerful tool. It will help you feel like you're like, oh, wow, that'll uplift your spirits because you'll see that it's growing and compounding in a way that you didn't understand. But ultimately, the money needs to be working for you. Your income is going to be your biggest wealth generating tool. But really, we need to understand, what are our investments in? How is it growing? Is it growing enough? And I would implore anyone out there that if you have, you know, maybe old 401k accounts, even if you're not yet retired, if you're still working, you have old 401k accounts that are scattered all over the place and you don't really look at them because you don't work there anymore, I would really say, get all those together, give us a call, come into our office. You can do that today. We'll do a portfolio review. You can put everything in aggregated into one account and start making sure everything is working together for you. The number to call is 833-777-4296. Again, 833-777-4296.
1: You ever feel like a private eye, like just going in and investigating and tracking down old accounts because people forgot about them? Or, you know, I swear, like 30 years ago, I had this job and there might be an account there. And then here you are, you got to go track this down, go down the rabbit hole and go find some long lost, forgotten IRA or 401k.
0: Yeah. I mean, you read those articles too. There's like, you know, trillions of dollars in forgotten 401k accounts. And you're like, that's impossible. How is that possible? But there are, you know, you just forget, maybe you've moved, and like, you haven't gotten a statement and you're like, oh, I have, you know, $10,000 in this account that I started, you know, 30 years ago. And maybe it's a lot more than $10,000.
1: It's not $10,000 anymore.
0: Right?
1: Yeah.
0: So these things just get lost in the shuffle and then you forget about it. And it's really important to just keep track of these things. So make sure that you know where everything is at. Make sure you understand what it's invested in. And it's never too late to start. Even if you're feeling like you, quote unquote, might be behind. I always like to tell people, you know, in reference, a lot of people that I meet with, Mike, they feel like they haven't done well enough, or they're like, you know, I wish I could do better. And I'm like, okay, let me put this into perspective. You're actually in the 1% or you're actually much better than the rest of the United States. We just need to look at it into some context. Social media, you know, throws everything out as far as like, you know, what real life is and how much people need. And so when you read those articles where it's like, everybody needs $3 million to retire, it's like, well, that would be great if everybody had $3 million to retire, but the majority of people don't. And if you do, that's awesome. But if you don't, it's not the end of the world. And let's build a retirement plan that works for you. And let's see what number you need to achieve rather than what the masses need.
1: For somebody listening right now that's thinking about, all right, I do want to begin this process and start making progress at whatever stage of their life they're in, Matt, what would be the first step for somebody listening right now that goes, all right, I'm not a one percenter, I'm not a CEO, but I am these people that we're talking about that's okay, I can make a difference. How do they start?
0: If you look at, we go back to like, you know, investment performance matters, understanding what you're invested in. Let's start to look at how much you're saving. And if you're somebody that's like, yeah, I'm saving, you know, 5%, I'm saving 10%. No one says that you have to go and double it tomorrow. I tell people like, you know, that are still saving. I'm like, hey, let's just, you're at 10%. Let's just go log into our Fidelity portal and let's click it to 11%. Let's see if we feel it. Right. And then in 6 months, we can go to 12%. We just kind of, you know, twist it up a little bit here and there, right? So we look at all of that in total and we can say, all right, let's start to increase our savings or where can we start to maximize savings? Because some people over time, I meet people on a regular basis that they have all this money in cash or high yield savings. And I know the last several years, it's been great. You've been getting 4 or 5% a year, but guess what? The rest of the market's been getting 20% a year. Let's start making that money work for you. Keep in mind that high yield savings rate is the risk-free rate. So that means the rest of the market's been earning a lot more than that. And we need to start making sure that that cash is working for you, that savings is working for you. If you have $100,000 in the savings account today, in 10 years, it's still going to be $100,000. Maybe it's $100,500. Your Chase gives you a penny a month or something like that.
1: 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Yes.
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17: From ABC News. I'm Mike Dubusky. President Trump and Venezuelan leader Delcy Rodriguez have agreed to a new deal on Venezuelan crude oil, which would see the U.S. take control of 65 billion barrels worth of oil reserves in that country. The president says it will help lower gas prices here in the U.S. and will be used to help fill up the strategic oil reserves. But Gas Buddy's Patrick DeHaan says crude oil is just the start of a very complicated process.
18: Some of the current restraints right now in the market are not necessarily getting oil, but turning it into diesel, gasoline, and jet fuel refining. And that's where, while the president is hopeful this will all lower oil prices, it may not translate to lower fuel prices, simply because the kink in the hose there is turning that oil into something more valuable.
17: After being arrested in New Orleans this week by Immigration and Customs Enforcement, Milo Yiannopoulos has been deported to the UK, the Department of Homeland Security now confirms. The one-time Breitbart news editor and Kanye West associate, according to DHS, legally entered the country in 2019 and allegedly chose to overstay his welcome in violation of U.S. immigration law. Dozens of people were killed overnight in a Russian drone strike on an ammunition depot outside Kyiv.
19: In one of the deadliest attacks on Ukraine this year, a massive Russian drone hit a warehouse just outside the capital, Kyiv. The warehouse storing shells, mines, and other ammunition, triggering a huge explosion, killing at least 37 people and injuring dozens of others, including children. President Zelensky posting on social media saying the surrounding infrastructure, including residential buildings and a care home for the elderly and disabled, disabled, suffering significant damage. Lama Hassan, ABC News, London.
17: Zelensky calling the storage of explosives next to people terrible negligence. And the death toll in Nepal now stands at 675. Severe flash flooding earlier this week has prompted a massive search effort for the thousands missing. 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
3: Good afternoon. KTAR News time is 2:02. I'm Troy Barrett.
21: They are literally bulldozing over tribal sovereignty right now. They've already disrupted cultural sites.
3: Governor Katie Hobbs calling on the Department of Homeland Security to work with the Southern Arizona Tohono O'odham Nation on how to secure the border as DHS is moving forward with border wall construction on tribal lands. Governor Katie Hobbs tells Outspoken with Bruce and Gatos.
21: They really just wanted our help to broker a meeting with the new incoming Homeland Security Secretary. The federal government has not been willing to hear the nation's concerns.
3: The Tohono O'odham Nation reported earlier this week that masked and armed federal agents began escorting government contractors onto their land to begin the border wall construction.
20: Arizona Votes 2026.
3: Two polls released this week on the race for the governor's office finds Democrat incumbent Katie Hobbs currently with a lead over Republican challenger Andy Biggs. Hobbs exclusively tells Outspoken with Bruce and Gatos that she believes the race will be close.
21: I won by 0.7% in 2022, and the electorate is not much different. It's +9 Republicans. So I'm not taking a single vote for granted. I am talking to Arizonans across the state about my record of delivering on lowering costs, securing the border.
3: The two polls found that Hobbs is up +16 and +13 over her opponent. You can watch the full conversation with Governor Hobbs at the KTAR YouTube channel.
20: Eyes on Education.
3: A former Mesa Public Schools treasurer has been charged with felony theft after allegedly stealing from the district.
22: Chandra Cushman was charged with alleged credit card fraud after being accused of stealing nearly $10,000 from Mesa Public Schools. In January, administration at Whitman Elementary School reported her to the Mesa Police Department, saying Cushman was issued a district debit card as treasurer of the school's PTO. The report cited instances of Cushman using the card to purchase cash, which was then deposited into her personal account, Disney on Ice tickets, auto repairs, and rent payments. According to the district, Cushman admitted to using the card for personal expenses. Shira Tanzer, KCAR News.
3: Let's go ahead and check traffic now from the Valley Chevy Dealers Traffic Center. We have a crash blocking the Thomas Road on-ramp. This is going to be southbound State Route 51. Be on the lookout for emergency vehicles responding there. Construction this weekend, westbound Loop 101, Agua Fria Freeway closed between 51st Avenue and 75th Avenue. And westbound Loop 202, Santan Freeway. That is closed between Gilbert Road and Arizona Avenue. Both of those will be back open 5 a.m. Monday morning. KTAR weather for the Valley. Our extreme heat warning that has been in effect for a couple of weeks is finally going to expire tonight. We do have a chance for some storms a little bit later today, tonight, and tomorrow, maybe even Monday and Tuesday as well. So hopefully some good changes there. 112 your forecast high today. Looking for 105 tomorrow. It's 109 right now in Phoenix.
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24: You know what's really interesting? We left you on Thursday.
25: Yes.
24: And you and I were looking at this specific story saying, goodness, we don't have a show Friday because right. We had Phoenix Children's.
25: Which went
24: and by
25: fantastic.
24: The way, thank you, everybody, for all the donations. Yes.
25: Thank you.
24: Millions of dollars going to a great hospital. We set another record, as we've done every single year.
25: Mm-hmm.
24: But we sure would have been talking about this story Friday.
25: Yes.
24: Because you and I, well, pull the curtain back. We don't really want to know each other over the weekend, unless it's fantasy football. And you and I were texting even a little bit about this story. This is, I'll tell you, you've been here a long time. I've been here a long time. This is one of the scariest police stories.
25: Right.
24: I think we've ever had. Well, in my 30 years here.
25: It's
24: insane.
25: It sounds like a Ben Affleck movie or something, like Cops Gone Rogue, or you know what I'm saying?
24: Yeah.
25: And there is still a lot to learn. What we do know right now is two Phoenix police officers.
24: Are we sure they're not ICE? Because they acted like ICE here.
25: Arrested and fired. pretty quickly. It's not easy to fire a police officer, just so all of you know.
0: Fair.
25: That is not an easy thing to do. There's a lot of red tape. You have to do something so egregious to get fired almost on the spot. And it looks like these two thugs got fired on the spot. And that doesn't happen every day.
0: Right. And basically, they pulled over a couple.
25: Okay. Let's start from the beginning. Yeah. Right. They pull over a couple.
0: This is kind of where it started.
25: Right.
0: They pulled over a couple. And it kind of went weird right from the start because they apparently turned off their body cameras.
25: Always a bad move. Right? Always guilty if you do that.
0: Okay.
25: If you
0: ask me. And did other things to make you make one believe they didn't want their bosses to know what was happening. Okay. So they pull this couple over.
25: It's like 11:30 at night
0: in Tempe, by the way. These are Phoenix police officers.
25: Yeah. Driving an unmarked Phoenix Police Tahoe, unmarked.
0: But wearing, which happens, I get it. Yeah, but they were wearing uniforms.
25: Correct.
0: They were uniformed officers, not undercover.
25: Right. They're not ICE. Go ahead.
0: Right. The victims, the people that were pulled over, say that they were assaulted by these people.
25: They thought they were being kidnapped.
0: Well, the original investigation, after hearing all this, they thought it was people pretending to be cops trying to, rob people.
25: Yeah.
0: Turned out they were not pretending to be cops. They were cops. At one point, one of the victims says the police officer held a gun to his head and started counting backwards from 10 or backwards from 3.
25: Why?
0: Okay, so there's still an investigation ongoing. It's unclear why they pulled these people over, why they pulled them out of their car, why they threatened to kill them.
25: They threatened to break the window if they didn't get out.
0: Yeah, it almost feels like they knew who they were. They used their taser. They deployed a taser on the woman.
25: They put her in handcuffs.
0: Handcuffs. This is unbelievable. And none of it apparently had any justification for pulling them over.
25: One of the cops allegedly punched the driver repeatedly in the head, face, eyes, nose, and groin. While the other officer pressed a taser against the driver's arm and ribs. And Vasquez, here's one of them. It's Vasquez and Felix. These mm-hmm. are the last. Vasquez allegedly told the other cop, Felix, to keep tasing the driver until he does what he says. And then he drew a handgun and threatened to shoot the driver in 3 seconds and started a countdown. I mean, here's the thing.
0: Well, they're being charged with ag assault, armed robbery, kidnapping, ag assault, dangerous instrument, ag assault, victim physically restrained, impersonating a police officer, preventing use of telephone in emergency and criminal damage. Other than that,
25: it's unreal.
0: And these are two sworn Phoenix police officers. Now,
25: Antonio Felix, 31, mm-hmm. Luis Vasquez, 31, fired and arrested on Saturday.
0: Yeah.
25: And that was their criminal conduct.
0: That was their first interview. Saturday was the first time that they had sat down and been interviewed by detectives, and they were arrested immediately after that interview. So there obviously was a lot of evidence that they went into this interview with.
25: So are we thinking that these, you mentioned it a little earlier, did these two former now officers know who they were pulling over? Both of these cops knew who they were pulling over and what they wanted to.
0: Were they shaking them down? Was this some sort of a payback? Were they operating under somebody else's instructions?
25: Or are they just bad cops?
0: And it just seems too random for that. It feels like this was maybe some sort of a payback or again, I have the investigation's ongoing, but it just seems weird that these two would just pull over a couple randomly at 11:30 at night in Tempe and proceed to threaten their lives.
25: Matt Giordano, the Phoenix police chief, on with Broomhead today.
1: Well, initial reaction was shock. You don't want to believe it. Like I said, no one wanted to believe that it was on-duty Phoenix police officers. But when the evidence became overwhelming that it was, we had to take action. And I have to put my emotions aside and become professional and work through an investigation to get together all of the information to ensure justice for those victims.
0: They didn't report the stop. You know, when you pull a car over,
25: I guess it's standard operating procedure. You know, you call in, hey, we're pulling a car over here. Here's the license. Here's where we are. And then they didn't do that.
24: No, because then there if there are other police officers in the vicinity and they're not on a case or that, they might come and just aid.
25: Well, but there's also a record of it.
24: Uh-huh.
25: So there was no record of this stop because they didn't do it. They also did not activate their body worn cameras. That is policy as well. They smashed the window. They punched the driver. They threatened to shoot him. They tased both of them.
24: And the question is why?
25: Still unclear.
24: Right.
25: Still unclear.
24: Because it looks like this couple didn't do anything. And I'm just like, well, that doesn't make sense. Like, part of me is like, well, what did they do?
25: Mm-hmm.
24: They had to do something, and it doesn't look like they did anything. That's the crazy thing. Like, we've heard of, oh, listen, police officers have had to tase people. Police officers have had to break the window. No police officer putting a gun to somebody's head and counting down. So, that does not happen.
25: So the male driver managed to get away in the car before it broke down.
24: I think he was running for his life, it sounds like.
25: Literally, running for... You know, the guy was holding a gun to his head, counting backwards from three.
24: Yeah.
25: Tempe police meet up with him. He starts to tell the story. It was Tempe police that said, this sounds like people impersonating police officers trying to rob people on the side of the road. It turned out that, and again, I guess I could assume it, every police car has a tracking device in it. So they know where the police cars are. And that's how the investigators found that their officers were involved because it was their car at the scene at that time.
24: Yeah. Both Vasquez and Felix were directly contacted by Phoenix Police Dispatch. That's what the court documents say.
25: Mm-hmm.
24: They were contacted by Phoenix Police Dispatch about any interaction they may or may not have had with the victim's vehicle. And according to the court paperwork, the two officers acknowledged that they ran the victim's license plates, but denied any other interaction.
25: Mm.
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24: A sad day.
25: Yeah.
24: Icon. Legend. My goodness. Dolly Parton gone at the age of 80.
25: Ooh.
24: What a trailblazer.
25: Mm. In a many ways, it is a disservice to her memory to think of her only as a musical artist.
24: 100%. Queen of country music, but a humanitarian hero. Yeah. I love the way she used her platform.
25: Good point.
24: You know, we talk about that all the time on this show on a much smaller level. How do we use our platform to, you know, better things out there while we try and feed people with, Outspoken Against Hunger. And, we raised a few million dollars for Phoenix Children's the other day. And it's on a much smaller level. But Dolly Parton, my goodness, her contribution to society, I think, is what everybody is going to remember her for.
25: Yeah.
24: And I know Becky Lynn is a huge Dolly Parton fan. And I read your Facebook and I was like, I could hear like your words tearing up.
25: The pain.
28: Yeah, it was traumatic.
24: Today.
28: Yeah.
25: Yeah.
28: I've been worried about her for a while because, you know, she was supposed to have that show in Las Vegas, a residency, which is a long-term commitment.
25: Right.
28: And then she canceled that. And then just a week or so ago, she was supposed to put in some kind of a performance or an appearance at Dollywood, and that had to be canceled.
25: Yeah.
28: And that was, I think, you know, she came out after the Las Vegas cancellation and did a video and tried to reassure everyone in Dolly fashion that I'm going to be fine. I'm just needing to, do a little work on my health. And she said it was some digestive issues. I remember.
24: I think she had kidney issues.
28: Trying to downplay it a little bit. And then when she canceled the Dollywood, I thought, I'm not sure she's doing it.
24: It felt like maybe there was something more going
28: on
24: that she didn't want to share, nor did she have to.
28: No, she didn't. And so when I heard about it this morning, I I wasn't surprised, to be honest.
3: But what did she mean to you?
28: You already said it. Dolly was, there was a quote that came out one time that said, the surest thing, we may be completely divided as a country, but the one thing you can be sure about is if you say anything bad about Dolly Parton, everybody in Tennessee is going to fight you. And I would say it might go beyond.
25: I think it went beyond Tennessee.
28: Because somebody did try at one point. I cannot remember who it was. Mm. It was some politician started trying to say something, and they shut that down quick.
25: Yeah, Dolly Parton was the type of person that if you heard anybody say something negative about Dolly Parton, that was about them.
28: Exactly.
25: It said more about them than it did about Dolly
28: Parton.
25: Exactly.
28: But she was, you're right. I mean,
16: Was it the Tennessee link that made you such a fan of hers, Becky Lynn?
28: No, not necessarily. No. It's okay. Just that I've known about Dolly Parton since I was born. You know, was born and raised just down the road from where I grew up.
25: Oh, for goodness sake.
28: So, you know, my parents watched her when she was a little bitty girl, and she's an icon. And those stories,
25: She grew up in the music business.
28: And she
25: grew up in front of our very eyes.
16: She grew up dirt poor.
28: And she did, yeah. Oh, yeah. And so everybody always kept tabs on Dolly. And she was a great songwriter. She was a great singer and a performer. She did everything well. And I'll add one more thing that I've always been so proud of Dolly. She was a businesswoman.
25: She was.
28: She knew better than anybody. She didn't let anybody take anything from her. She said that she didn't do it for the money, but she never sold her music or did it. You know, she owned everything she did.
25: You know, and I think that maybe it gets overlooked a little too. And I know we have some clips and things. At times, you know, her appearance would lead you to believe she wasn't a smart business person.
16: Well, she joked about that.
25: And I think she used that to her advantage. You underestimate her.
16: Don't underestimate Dolly Parton.
28: She had the best sense of humor about it. She knew it was a thing, and she played right into it because, you know.
16: I saw a story on her today because everybody's reading about her today. Everybody's playing her music today. I mean, me personally, you know, I don't like country music. And like there are a few songs from Dolly Parton that I know. And that's about it. I don't listen to her music. It's like not, you know, it's not on my phone and all that stuff. She's got a couple of

0: We'll play a lot throughout the show. I like this one the best.
1: I set out to get you with a fine tooth comb. I was soft inside.
0: Now, funny story.
2: Yeah.
0: I was talking to my wife about this, and I said, I like that island song.
2: The island song.
0: Yes. And she goes, oh, okay. And I said, yes, the one with Kenny Loggins. And she goes,
2: it's
0: no.
2: Certainly not Kenny Loggins.
0: It's Kenny Rogers.
2: Yeah.
0: Okay.

0: I got a story about this song.
1: Go ahead.
0: Ready? Tender love is blind. This song was written by the Bee Gees.
2: Yep.
0: Yeah. Okay.
2: It sounds a little Bee Gees-ish.
0: You can almost hear them.
2: You can.
0: They wrote it for Marvin Gaye.
2: Oh.
0: Marvin Gaye never recorded it.
1: Okay.
0: But they wrote it specifically as a Marvin Gaye song.
1: How would he have sung?
0: Oh, you'd be indistinguishable from this, right? But yeah, Kenny Rogers and Dolly Parton, 1983 for this song.
2: This was such a huge hit.
0: Oh, it was a monster song.
2: Crossover hit.
0: Yeah, and this wasn't just on the country charts.
2: No, it was not. Still big on the karaoke circuit, too.
0: I bet it is. It's a good duet song, yes, isn't it?
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11: 2:30, good Saturday afternoon. I'm

0: John Roller. Time to dust off the umbrellas if you'll be out and about over the weekend. Gabriel O'Hara with the National Weather Service here in Phoenix says possible showers will put an end to the extreme heat.
1: It looks like rain chances will increase as we head through the weekend. As of right now, it looks like Sunday and Monday are probably going to be the best chances of more widespread storm activity.
0: He says these will be likely to be scattered thunderstorms with the potential for strong blowing dust and flash flooding in some areas. Fewer people are dying on Arizona's freeways. According to the Department of Transportation, there were 5% fewer fatal crashes on Arizona highways in 2025 compared to 2024.
2: Drivers may not admit that they were distracted, or a distracted driver died in a crash. And so it's a reminder that put that phone down and just drive. Anything else can wait until you get to your destination.
0: That's Kelsey Moe with ADOT. She says the major contributors to deadly crashes are speed, alcohol, and distracted driving. Well, as we get closer to Labor Day, gas prices are still inching up. The statewide price for a gallon of gas, $4.52 a gallon. That's 7 cents higher than last Saturday's, 12 cents higher than this time last month. And getting a check on your drive around town, live in the Valley Chevy Dealers Traffic Center. We do have a crash in Tempe, University Drive, and rural in Peoria. Watch for a crash at 84th Avenue in Thunderbird. And still have that crash in the Scottsdale area, southbound 101, the Pima Freeway, right near Princess Drive. Valley weather for this afternoon. Well, the clouds are starting to move in. It is breezy. We do have a 30% chance of showers. 110 are expected high this afternoon. Right now, it is 109 degrees in downtown Phoenix.
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13: All right, midterms coming up. You get to vote here in Arizona. A segment we like to call Midterm Mayhem. Bruce, we've got some polling out there. And if you're Andy Biggs, your butt cheeks are clenching.
14: Well, this is the second poll in a week. We had a poll last week and a poll this week that shows Governor Hobbs with a double-digit lead over Andy Biggs. I want to say the two polls now have it between 13 and 15 points. You could flip a coin. I know margin of error is in there somewhere. Joining us right now to better understand that poll is Chuck Coughlin, the president and CEO of High Ground Consulting and behind the latest poll out there. So,
15: how are you, Chuck?
16: We're great, I think.
14: You think?
16: I mean, as my colleague just mentioned here, depending on which side of the aisle on, you're either celebrating or, and we don't happen to be on the side of the aisle.
14: Right, correct.
16: We're an independent firm.
14: You're pollsters.
16: We tend to be a little more Republican than not, and we don't run candidate campaigns anymore.
14: So, Chuck, I guess here's the question I have, and you know, you've been in Arizona politics for quite some time. Arizona doesn't strike me, even with the headwinds we're feeling, like a double-digit lead for a Democrat for governor. It feels outside the norm.
16: Yeah, I agree. Okay. I mean, it's pretty stunning. And it's also stunning if you look at the larger picture of things is, are the Democrats doing anything to receive this blessing?
14: No.
16: And the answer would be no.
14: Right.
16: The answer is this is all self-inflicted wounds. By the Republicans. It's by Trump and where he's gone with affordability, with the war, with housing costs, with all, you know, the grocery costs, gas, you name it, every promises and corruption. I mean, they're bagging him on corruption now pretty hard.
14: Yeah.
16: And all of those trend lines are going in the end. And he's also picking on early voting, which we've been doing in Arizona since 92.
14: Yeah.
16: And so you have.
14: So these, voters are punishing anyone with an R next to their name.
16: Hello. That's the way I'm reading.
17: Hello. Hello. Hello. I've said this for how long now? I'm an independent. I'm going to punish the Republicans. I voted for Republicans before. I voted for Democrats before. I will not vote for a single Republican this time.
14: See, I make a distinction.
17: I understand you do, but MAGA and Republican.
14: I don't think Republican and MAGA is the same thing anymore. I won't vote for anybody that's ever been associated with MAGA whatsoever.
17: I'm not here to lift up any Democrat. I don't like Democrats. I don't like Republicans. I will vote for every Democrat to punish what Donald Trump has done to this country. And again, I've said it. I don't think he was horrendous in the first term by any stretch of the imagination. I don't think he was very good. This is horrendous. This is beyond anything we've ever seen before. And we can go see, you know, Canada. We're at war with Canada right now. Okay. And everything that you pay for is going to be more because of this war with Canada, the war in Iran. This president is as bad as Jimmy Carter. So my guest, Chuck Coughlin, joining us with the new poll that's out. It says Hobbs plus 15. I totally buy that.
14: Mm.
17: Not because of anything she did, just because I'm an independent and I'm not going to vote for a single Republican. And my guess is I'm not alone.
16: Right. And you're seeing that sentiment is expressed throughout the electorate with all the crosstabs we saw here was that, you know, Hobbs is getting 98% plus of Democratic voters.
17: Sure.
14: They've coalesced behind
16: and
14: her is the
16: she's
14: term.
16: Also getting about 10 to 12% of Republican voters.
14: That's
16: a big number. And she's getting vast majorities of Mr. Gatos's newfound affiliation of all the independents.
14: Yeah.
16: And so that's how you win in Arizona.
14: That's how you do it.
16: That's how you win in Arizona race.
14: Chuck Coughlin, CEO of High Ground Consulting with us now. So also, if I understand correctly, for the longest time, Arizona was a state dominated by Republican registration. More Republicans registered in this state, which always made it hard for Democrats. Just they were like starting behind all the time. That's changed a little. While I think Republicans still have a lead, independents have stolen from both parties. Is that a fair way to put it?
16: But this poll has an 8 percentage point Republican advantage.
14: The people you polled in it is plus 8.
16: We got 40% Republican, 32% Democrat,
14: okay,
16: 22% PND, and 6% other.
17: Okay.
16: So 28% unaffiliated, if you will. And so then you got 40% Republican. That's what usually holds them on. You're absolutely right. But that's what happens in Arizona. That's what happened. That's what will happen this fall. We saw that in the last presidential cycle. We saw the bottom fall out for the Democrats. Mm-hmm. It turned out to be, a you know, normally a presidential cycle is a plus, you know, 4, maybe 5 Republican turnout advantage. It was 9.
17: Wow.
16: It was 9. Mm. Hence why Trump won, why the Republicans won, why it was a big walk-off. Now you're seeing this is still 8, but you're still seeing these kind of numbers which show up, which is pretty alarming. Now, the good news, if there's
17: good news.
16: Good news for Republicans here, is that 8% turnout advantage will likely come home down the ballot, right? As we get through all these statewide races and, you know, the speaker and the president are like, oh, my God, we're going to lose both bodies here and it's going to be awful. That's possible, not likely.
17: It's on a state level.
16: On a state level, yeah. Right. Which hasn't happened. You know, the Democrats, last time the Democrats held a majority in the state Senate was when Grant Woods was the attorney general and I was working for him. That was 1991.
17: Good grief.
16: And it was back in the House was in the 60s.
17: Yeah.
16: So, you know, that kind of stuff just doesn't happen in Arizona.
17: Yeah.
16: When I moved out here in 86, all you had to do was have an R next to your name and you're good
17: to go.
16: You're in.
17: You won.
16: Right.
17: Yeah. Right. Chuck Coughlin, the president, CEO at High Ground Consulting, with some new data out there, new polling out there showing at least Katie Hobbs has quite a lead over Congressman 15. Andy Biggs.
15: How does he get back into this race? How does he get into the race? What does he have to do? Because something massive has to happen. Not on the Republican side. Like, the Republicans have to say or do something so big at this point, at least from what I'm thinking, that it shakes the race. And I don't think they have anything.
17: Well, you say that. I would say the Democrats have to do something so horrible to turn it around.
16: They got to drop the ball going into the end zone, right?
17: Exactly. Like
15: so I think that's two questions. How do the Democrats drop the ball going into the end zone?
16: Yeah.
15: And how does Andy Biggs erase 15 points?
16: So the first thing, they have to have an offensive agenda. They got to talk about who these people are. And, you know, the national agenda is democratic socialism.
17: Right.
16: Because they're not changing. They want to, like, take the means of production and have the government buy it. Right. Which is a horrible idea.
15: Terrible idea.
16: Right.
15: Yeah.
16: So you got to put some gas underneath that. You got to say they don't have an answer. They don't have an answer on Social Security. They don't have an answer on water.
15: MAGA
16: they
15: doesn't
16: don't
15: have an answer about anything.
16: Well, but that
17: does
16: that, does begs that the
17: argument,
16: question.
17: Does that argument work when Trump is demanding percentages of companies in order for the government to invest in them and become?
16: You're asking me for throwing things at the wall.
17: You know, I'm just saying.
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17: Governor Hobbs joining us in studio. So Andy Biggs called you a liar.
14: Oh,
17: let's just get right into it. Let's rip the Band-Aid right off. This happened just the other day. You were talking about his role in the January 6 fiasco. Mm-hmm. Okay, so let's play what you said.
30: He called for pardoning of the January 6th defendants and called them J6 political prisoners. And when those pardons were issued and those folks were being released, he went to the DC jail and stood with supporters when those folks were being released.
17: Okay, here's what Andy Biggs said, his response.
31: That is an absolute lie. It is a fabrication. It's about as nutty as I've heard from her this campaign.
17: What does he think that you got wrong?
30: I think what he has issue with, and he should take issue with, the multiple news outlets that reported that he was there. But I don't think that's the crux of this issue. The issue is that when he had a chance to support police officers, Capitol police officers and others who defended the Capitol on January 6th, when he had a chance to vote to issue them congressional gold medals, he voted no. And instead, He stood with the defendants. He called for their pardons, and he stood with them instead of officers who were assaulted, officers who lost their lives on that day. And he also was part of orchestrating that day. That's been well documented. He helped plan January 6th. He asked for a pardon for it. I think Arizonans deserve answers for his role in working against the will of Arizona's voters.
17: So we fact checked what you said. And there's a tweet that Bruce has.
14: Oh, yeah.
17: It basically says, and it's from Andy Biggs in what year?
14: November 26, 2024. He said President Trump must pardon all J6 political prisoners.
30: Yep, absolutely.
17: Right. And so those two things you said were right. And are we 100% sure he was outside of that jail?
30: It's been reported by more than one news organization. So he should take issue with them if they got it wrong. Mm. But there's documentation that either he was there when they were released or he went to visit them in prison. The issue is he stood with cop beaters and not cops.
17: Two polls in the last week. You're up plus 16 and plus 13. What do you make of that? Are you surprised? Are you like, yep, that's right. That's where it should be. Or are you like, what?
30: I believe this race is going to be close. Okay. I am not listening to polls or pundits.
17: 16 points is not close.
30: It is. Our polling is different.
17: What's your polling say?
30: It's a close race. I won by 0.7% in 2022, and the electorate is not much different. It's plus 9 Republicans. So I'm not taking a single vote for granted. I am talking to Arizonans across the state about my record of delivering on lowering costs, securing the border, and Andy Biggs' record of protecting a pedophile cult and raising costs on Arizonans.
17: We're going to get back to the pedophile cult. <Okay.
14: laughs> Make a note of that one. Governor Hobbs in studio with us. Recently, just the other day, Attorney General Mays cleared you of criminal wrongdoing in the, it's been referred to as a pay-to-play, a bribery scandal, that you gave preferential treatment to someone who donated hundreds of thousands of dollars to you. Again, Attorney General Mays says there is no criminal thing, and we won't move forward with that. So my question to you is, did you learn anything from this? Is there something you can take away from this?
30: Well, let me start by saying it's been clear for a long time by reporting, by the report of the previous director, that I was not involved in the decision. And so I'm glad that the Attorney General has finally confirmed that. And, you know, we're moving forward. I'm focused on the issues facing Arizonans, but I have long called for more transparency when it comes to state contractors, their ability to make political contributions during procurement period. I proposed some of the most comprehensive legislation that we've seen in Arizona in this regard. And I called on Republicans and Democrats to work with me to pass that. I will continue to work for that kind of transparency and reform, because I think Arizonans deserve to know that their elected leaders are working in their interests and not special interests. I've also signed legislation that restricts governor's ability to raise for an inaugural fund, and that requires more reporting from candidates, including myself.
14: Is it true that you also vetoed a bill, though, that had legislation in there that would have provided more transparency?
30: The legislation I vetoed didn't require anything that isn't already required in law, that's not already reported. And it was nothing more than an election year political stunt. I worked with that bill sponsor to include some of my reforms that actually have teeth and do more, and reforms that apply to all elected officials. This bill only applied to the governor's office. And I want to make clear, the governor's office is not the only elected official involved in procurement. Legislators make procurement laws. And while Senator Shope was running this bill, he was also running a bill that would have eliminated procurement from access, that would have benefited healthcare providers that were donating to him at the same time.
17: You mentioned the pedophile cult. Mm-hmm. All right. So we've got Biggs facing heavy criticism and attacks that are coming from not only you, but other people. Past legislative record involving a polygamous sect.
14: And this was when he was Senate president.
17: Yeah. Correct.
14: Yeah.
17: And so
14: Arizona Senate president.
30: Yes, yeah.
17: You've highlighted some of his votes from the time in the Arizona legislature. Our own Heidi Hommel yesterday our reporter, tracked Andy Biggs down, asked him about this. Mm-hmm. And if you want to grab your headphones, this will be this is what Biggs responded to these allegations.
0: Congressman Biggs, I want to give you the opportunity to respond to allegations that you killed a bill in 2013 that would have stopped the FLDS. They're calling it a cult in Colorado City where young girls are being married and raped under the guise of religion. Do you know what I'm talking to about?
31: I know that you're misstating even the allegation against me.
0: What do you remember about that time?
31: The allegation that against me is that I killed a bill that would have decertified that police officer, that police force. All I can tell you right now is that even as we stand here at this police event, the Fraternal Order of Police opposed that bill, and that bill never came to a vote.
0: You didn't know what was going on?
31: No, I was the Senate President. I knew what was going on.
0: About the FLDS, that cult and the marrying of the young girls who were underage. And
31: we heard bits and pieces of it. It was also under investigation by the feds at the time. So we're ready to move on.
17: So did he admit that he knew what was going on? Is that what we're supposed to take from that? That he was aware of it?
30: That's what I heard in that clip. The fact is, this wasn't a new issue in 2013 when that bill, when he killed that bill. The Attorney General, both Terry Goddard and Tom Horn, had been working to try to stop this abuse.
17: Were you in the legislature at
30: yes,
17: the time?
30: Yeah. This was well known that there was a problem there, and the state leaders were looking for a way to tackle it. And this was a huge thing that would have helped stop the abuse. These marshals were protecting these pedophiles and allowing them to continue to abuse and rape women and children and force them into marriage. And Andy Biggs stopped this bill. And even the Republican sponsor said, because of that, abuse happened for years longer than it needed to.
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10: From ABC News, I'm Dave Packer. An extraordinary deal to take control of a large share of Venezuela's oil announced by President Trump. He's promising substantially lower gas prices, but some industry experts say it could take years before we see any benefits.
11: This deal involves a 100-year lease covering more than 65 billion barrels of Venezuela's proven oil reserves. Experts are pointing, however, to a number of complications, including Venezuela's constitution, which says that the oil of Venezuela belongs to the state and its ownership can't be transferred. So if there is any lingering legal or political complication, it could be a long time before this deal has any impact on prices at the pump here.
10: ABC's Stephen Portnoy in Washington. In one of the deadliest attacks in Ukraine this year, a weapons depot just outside of Kyiv was hit by a Russian drone. Ukrainian officials say at least 37 people have now died. In a statement, Ukrainian President Volodymyr Zelensky says 10 regions across the country were attacked by drones overnight. In Nepal, growing search and rescue efforts as relatives wait for word about missing loved ones. ABC's Britt Clennett in Kathmandu.
13: The number of missing people skyrocketing, now nearly 3,000. Among those, at least 90 Americans, like Siddharth Venkatachalam's family.
15: They were, excited for this trip.
13: He says he spoke with his mother just hours before the flood, but she, her husband, and sister are still missing.
10: The death toll nearing 700. A new museum heist, a diamond 200-carat necklace linked to Egyptian royalty, stolen in a smash-and-grab at a museum in Vienna. An international manhunt now underway. Arthur Brand is a Dutch art investigator.
16: It's now a question of time. If the police is able to catch them within a week, there is a chance that we see the necklace again. If not, they will have had enough time to dismantle it and to sell the diamonds.
10: Tens of thousands of mourners today paying their respects at the Royal Palace to Norway's King Harald V, who died at 89. You're listening to ABC News.
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18: It's 3:02. Good Saturday afternoon. I'm John Roller. Two high school cross-country runners recovering from heat-related illness. The two are running in the 32nd annual Chandler XC Invitational at Tumbleweed Park this morning when they began showing signs of illness. Chandler Fire treated the two, and they were taken to a nearby hospital.
9: Eyes on Education.
18: A former Mesa Public Schools treasurer has been charged with felony theft after allegedly stealing from the district.
19: Chandra Cushman was charged with alleged credit card fraud after being accused of stealing nearly $10,000 from Mesa Public Schools. In January, administration at Whitman Elementary School reported her to the Mesa Police Department, saying Cushman was issued a district debit card as treasurer of the school's PTO. The report cited instances of Cushman using the card to purchase cash, which was then deposited into her personal account, Disney on Ice tickets, auto repairs, and rent payments. According to the district, Cushman admitted to using the card for personal expenses. Shira Tanzer, KTAR News.
18: To read more education solution stories, go to KTAR.com/education.
30: They are literally bulldozing over tribal sovereignty right now. They've already disrupted cultural sites.
18: Governor Katie Hobbs calling on the Department of Homeland Security to work with the Southern Arizona Tohono O'odham Nation on how to secure the border. As DHS is moving forward with border wall construction on tribal lands, Governor Hobbs tells Outspoken with Bruce and Gatos.
30: They really just wanted our help to broker a meeting with the new incoming Homeland Security Secretary. The federal government has not been willing to hear the nation's concerns.
18: The Nation reported earlier this week masked and armed federal agents began escorting government contractors onto their land to begin border wall construction. And taking a look at your drive around town right now, of course, we do have the construction this weekend on the State Route 51, both northbound and southbound, and the westbound 101 Iowa Freeway is shut down from 51st Avenue over to 75th Avenue. We do have a crash on the east side, 40th Street and Thunderbird. Also a crash at 107th Avenue and the I-10 in Avondale. Valley weather for this afternoon, partly cloudy. We do have a 30% chance of rain. 110 degrees our expected high this afternoon. We'll drop to an overnight low of 90 degrees. And right now, it is 109 degrees in Gilbert. I'm John Roller, KTAR News.
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14: In the last few weeks, we've had more and more stories about the Flock cameras in our valley. We know that the Pinal County Sheriff has said he is not going to renew his contract. He came on to clarify that it was software issues that had to do with the advent of AI and old technology that they may be using in Pinal County. The Chandler Police Department suspending theirs because they believe misuse by an officer. Apache Junction, same thing. An officer resigned after an investigation showed he misused the Flock technology. So to talk about what this technology really is the public affairs director for the Flock camera company, Trevor Chandler. Trevor, I really appreciate this conversation.
20: Absolutely. Happy to be here, sir.
14: So let's talk. Tell us what the technology is. What do people need to know? What do these Flock cameras, what data do they collect and store?
20: Yeah, and I actually find myself talking about what they aren't more than what they are because of a lot of misinformation is out there. These cameras are about vehicles. It's about license plates, and certain vehicle characteristics. There is no facial recognition. There's no personal records connected like a DMV record. It is about helping police have a tangible piece of evidence to help solve crime. So again, this isn't about people tracking. Courts have upheld that these do not track a person. These are about providing actionable, objective evidence to solve crime, like missing persons. And that's why Flock was actually used to solve over find 10,000 missing people last year. So that's what this is.
14: So where is the data stored? How long is it stored? Who has access to it?
20: Yep. So all data is fully owned by each agency. Flock does not own the data. We collect it and store it for the cities. It's stored on the cloud and a very secure server. Flock has never been hacked. And only your agency is able to access it. And only they get to choose who they share with if they want to share at all. A lot of cities choose to share in their region because of organized retail crime, missing persons, so they can share locally, regionally, statewide, however, whatever aligns with their city and values.
14: So let me clear something up because I don't know the answer to this question. Do you just capture the license plate and the characteristics of the vehicle, and then it's up to the agency to go in then and use that license plate to identify the owner, or does the technology identify the registered owner of the vehicle as well?
20: No, that's up to the law enforcement. So they have some separate systems that they can utilize. Like, you know, they have access to certain statewide registries that are separate from Flock. But the Flock system only identifies, the Flock license plate reader system only identifies the license, gets the best read of the license plate and the best read typically of the rear of a vehicle. That's all it does. You know, a lot of people have these visions of Minority Report and all these other things. This is a point in time picture of the rear of a vehicle to get the best image of a license plate to provide objective evidence to solve a crime.
14: Yeah, because the concern with AI is and people jump to conclusions, which I'm glad you're clearing up, is that they can read a license plate. The technology makes it so that you can then take the license plate. You can find out who the registered owner is and then very easily find out information about that registered owner. And I think that's been the concern for people.
20: Yeah, and I can say it's predominantly the case, like these cameras, and especially in areas that are only using license plate readers, it does not have the capability to do that. There's many systems that your police have in addition to license plate readers where they can separately go and look that up. But for these license plate readers, it's getting the image of the car. So if you have a hit and run, where if your kid is hit on a bike and they get the license plate, they're able to search for that plate, see if it was in the area, and potentially identify a suspect in that.
14: Yeah, anecdotally, I heard the other day when we were talking about this, I heard from a West Valley city council member here in Arizona that said that they love it in their town. The police utilize it. They think it's a great tool. They think it's really helped solve a lot of crimes, and they swear by the technology. So as much as there are some concerns about misuse in other places, which I know you can't control, there are other agencies that are saying it's such a valuable tool that it's helping them find people.
20: Yeah, I can't tell you the number of times a chief or a rank and file officer has said this has been the most important advancement since fingerprints or DNA. And let's be clear, misuse is a real concern. And you're correct in that it requires positive training and auditing. But Flock has actually gone a step beyond that. We are the only public safety technology company that actually provides audit assistance. So what this means is, you know, typically for an audit, when you're looking to see if it's being used correctly, you have to do a spot check, or it's thousands of pages that you have to look through to try to identify misuse. Our technology actually flags atypical search behavior. Doesn't mean anything's necessarily wrong, but it's saying, hey, if you're going to audit your system and you're looking for some weird searches, here's where you should start. Maybe someone searched the same plate 20 times a day. Could be for a valid reason. Again, missing kid, any number of things. But we actually provide for free, in addition to a transparency portal, audit assistance that actually provides the low-hanging fruit for agencies to easily, quickly, and effectively identify misuse, and so they can hold those folks accountable.
14: Is the data only stored for a limited amount of time, or is it stored forever?
20: Nope, it's a limited amount of time. By default, currently, Flock's default is 30 days, but any city, any municipality can change that. They can make it shorter. Some actually want it longer, because the longer you do retain it, you have the potential to solve more crimes. You know, sometimes sexual assaults don't get reported for weeks after they actually happen. But it is hard deleted, irretrievable by either the agency or Flock. After that retention period, which is typically 30 days, unless it's downloaded for evidence purposes. But no, it is not a massive database. Flock does not sell data. It's another myth that's out there. Our business is not, we are not a social media company. We're not in the business of selling data. All of this is hard deleted after that retention date passes.
14: The other concern that has happened on a number of occasions, been kind of reported, is mistakes, that misidentifications of vehicles, that people in other parts of the country are having their vehicle identified in places they say they've never been, and they've had to go back and prove that it wasn't them. How do you address those issues?
20: Yeah, it's really important to note that the Flock camera and license plate readers are a tool for your police department. They do not replace the judgment and training of your law enforcement. We encourage every single police department to have a policy that requires, before action is taken on a license plate reader hit, that there's also a visual confirmation there. We're incredibly proud of the 99% accuracy that our cameras have. There's always an outlier here or there that could result in a 3 being mistaken for an E or a new license plate. That takes a while for the system to learn. But we definitely encourage every agency to have a policy that calls for a visual confirmation by the officer of that license plate, confirming that that is the case before taking action on it.
14: Do you have a requirement of agencies that you work with a certain amount of training, or is it available to them and you just give them recommendations for training?
20: So we provide a whole suite of training. We call it Flock Academy, on how to use every aspect of the tool, from the auditing to the search to everything. Every city and state has their own training requirements, but we provide fully free of charge a certification course on every aspect of the system. And certain cities mandate that folks take that training. Some have their own individual training for their department, but we make that fully available and free to be certified for every department that we work with.
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14: All right, talking Arizona politics and the gubernatorial race that's got a twist this year. For the first time, Arizona will elect a lieutenant governor, who then will be first in line in case the governor leaves office. The governor Hobbs made her announcement, and it officially now is what we all suspected and was leaked about a week ago, which is John Giles, former Republican mayor of Mesa, joining us to talk about this decision. Stan Barnes joins us, political consultant and expert. It's always good to talk to you, man.
1: Yeah, Mike. Hey, thanks for having me on. How you doing this morning? You've been sounding good.
14: I'm really excited about this conversation with you, particularly because you've been watching things like this happen. So I want to throw something out there. The point of Arizona electing a lieutenant governor has been that if a governor leaves office, we don't have a situation where we had Janet Napolitano leave and we get a Republican governor in Jan Brewer. Is this defeating the purpose, or is that not going to be a concern to voters?
1: I think the punchline is it won't be a concern, but for party loyalists, it's probably irritating. You've made that point earlier since the New York Times did their thing. Like, hey, is there not a Democrat worthy of putting in that spot? I think the most loyal and committed Democratic partisans feel that way. But this is politics, and what they're trying to do is win an election. And those loyal partisans have nowhere else to go on election day. And I think they will bite their cheek and happily vote for the Hobbs-Giles team. But it's all strategy about how to preserve that office for Katie Hobbs.
14: Are they going to be able to control the narrative enough about the independents that they're going after, the middle of the road moderates they're going after? Or is there an inroad for Andy Biggs to make statements about her number of vetoes and the other things that she's calling herself this, but her record doesn't show that?
1: Yeah, you've just done the sidebars on the whole campaign. That's exactly how it's going to be. The Biggs campaign has a lot of ammunition, but it's kind of a yes, we have no bananas argument. Yeah. They have to explain that Hobbs somehow could have done this, but she did that. That takes a ball bounce to do, and voters are short lived in their mental state, and so it takes more time and more complicated. On the other hand, what the Hobbs campaign has is this idea that Biggs is Trump. And if somehow Biggs is ideologically too far for Arizona, that perhaps he's a Carrie Lake 2.0 figure in this case. The Giles addition is aimed right at the McCain constituency. It's aimed right at that Republican that has not been happy since we became a Trump Republican Party. That person is looking for a home. They're not naturally going to go with Katie Hobbs because they're not naturally Democrats, but they're reluctant to support Biggs because they think he's maybe too Trump, and they've still got scar tissue about that whole thing. So Giles is supposed to make them feel better about going this direction. I think in the net, it's a good decision. It's a good strategy decision. I think it's actually going to pay off for the Hobbs campaign.
14: So then here's a question that I haven't asked and I haven't heard anybody else ask yet, because we've left out of this equation an independent candidate or a party not declared candidate, no labels party candidate that won a primary that's in this race. She has chosen her running mate. She has chosen a lieutenant governor recently. And you said there's really nowhere for other people to go. Is this going to give some of those independent voters that are tired of both sides? Is it going to give them a home? And can it be enough of them to sway the election one way or the other?
1: Yeah, the short answer is no. I don't think that person is, in fact, I can't even name that person, embarrassingly, which tells you something because I'm immersed in this. But I've been seeing the stuff go by and I'm having a hard time paying attention to it because I don't feel any swell about a third party play in this deal. I was entering politics, Mike, when Evan Meekum and Carolyn Warner were the nominees for the parties in 1986. And a third guy, a Rotarian builder, apartment owner that was just like right out of the phone book, tried to run that middle, and he ended up getting beat badly. And I this today, 2026, the third party independent person, I don't think has any traction. I think it's a rounding error that I can't decide who it helps or who it hurts, but it's going to be very no factor in the general.
14: Yeah, because you remember well that when Bill Clinton was elected to his first term, a lot of people thought it was because Ross Perot siphoned votes from Republicans that were upset about no new taxes and going back on that promise of George H.W. Bush.
1: Exactly right. That's how Evan Meekum got the governor's race in 1986. We later impeached him, but that's a whole nother show. But that did happen. But in this case, that person running for the independent spot has really no money, no name ID, and there's no energy there. I think it's really all about the two major parties.
14: So when you look at the race for the two major parties, now that the lieutenant governor candidate, I would say classically speaking, the VP nominee doesn't sway an election one way or another. But this being the first time it's happened in Arizona and having a Democrat governor take what is now an independent lieutenant governor candidate, does that have more pull in this first time around? Do you think in the end, we're going to be talking about this election afterwards? And it's going to be Hobbs versus Biggs, and that's all that's going to matter.
1: Yeah, I think it's more or less going to be Hobbs Biggs. But for the moment, we're having that experience because this is the first time. And people like you and I see the value and the interest historically. And I might say that Biggs and Hobbs both did well with their choices. I see it mostly as downside for those guys. Mostly it's you can screw this up. You can't really improve yourself. But Seta Kerr on the Biggs ticket is a tremendous pick and a gracious and talented, experienced woman who's going to bring a certain rural vibe to the thing, which no one else is bringing in this race. And Giles is that McCain constituency guy. And Hobbs, as a Democrat, in a year when Democrats are Democratic Socialists and they're the winning ticket in Michigan and California and New York and New Jersey, she has to remain above that Democratic Socialist phenomenon. And picking Giles is like an anchor to the right of the Democratic Party, where is where she wins the election. So strategically, she did the right thing as long as Democrats that are partisans will sit still and enthusiastically still vote for.
14: So give me your strategist hat for just a moment. If I were the Biggs campaign, as we already mentioned before, I'd be saying there wasn't a Democrat, but the issue is now it is John Giles. Would you go out there and say to people, hang on a minute, all of you McCain Republicans, remember, for somebody that says they're moderate, this is somebody that's endorsed.

0: is where the real friction is among the voting electorate. There are people that don't like Trump, but they couldn't bring themselves to support Kamala Harris because she is what she is. And so the voter in play that's going to make the difference in this general is that voter. And the Biggs campaign is going to try to paint Giles as somehow a person without a political soul who is just chasing power.
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11: KTAR News time, coming up on 3:30. Good Saturday afternoon. I'm John Roller. Fewer people are dying on Arizona's freeways, according to the Department of Transportation. There were 5% fewer fatal crashes on Arizona highways in 2025 compared to 2024. Kelsey Moe, she's with ADOT. She says the major contributors to deadly crashes are speed, alcohol, and distracted driving.
12: Drivers may not admit that they were distracted, or a distracted driver died in a crash. And so it's a reminder that put that phone down and just drive. Anything else can wait until you get to your destination.
11: Mo adds that while the number of fatal crashes are moving in the right direction, they still are at near all-time highs. Motorcycle-involved fatalities also did drop in 2025. Well, as we get closer to Labor Day, gas prices still inching up. Statewide price for a gallon of gas is $4.52 a gallon. That's 7 cents higher than last Saturday, 12 cents higher than this time last month, and $1.10 higher than this time last year. According to AAA Arizona, the average price for a gallon of gas around the Phoenix area, $4.67. That's 13 cents higher than it was last Saturday. And let's get a

check on your drive around town. Live in the Valley Chevy Dealers Traffic Center, we do have a crash now on the Loop 101 southbound right at Camelback by State Farm Stadium. That is on the on-ramp. Heads up for a collision there. Cave Creek and Grover's near the 101 in the North Valley. We've got a crash there and still have that crash at 40th Street and Thunderbird. Valley weather for today. Clouds are starting to move in. It's getting a little breezier. Our expected high still around 110 degrees. Our extreme heat warning will end tonight. Overnight low 90 degrees. And right now it's still 109 degrees in Peoria. 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
13: All right, it's always good to catch up with the mayors across the valley, and one of my favorite people to talk with is the mayor of Surprise, Kevin Sarter. Mayor, it's good to see you.
14: Good morning. Thanks for having
13: Appreciate
14: me.
13: Appreciate you coming in. Yeah. So I'm going to read a headline from a KTR news story about 6 days ago. It was updated. New website on Surprise ICE facility shows city still in the dark on key questions. Is that a fair assessment?
14: Yes.
13: Okay. So what is the, I know that you've created a website so that residents of Surprise, citizens in Surprise can be updated with the information you can, but you can only give them information that you have.
14: Yeah, well, it's, and that's exactly, I mean, we've been working on this since, you know, January, trying to get information for our residents. And so we just wanted to put it in one spot. I mean, there's links to documents, there's links to videos, and it just really lays out everything that we know, everything that, you know, we have authority to do and not do. And so we really just want to be, you know, transparent with our residents because it's important.
13: Well, there were two things when you and I started talking about this, when you came in studio the first time, there were two things I was left with. And one of them is letting the citizens know that there's only so much you have control over, that the federal government can do this. But I thought that it was very thoughtful of you to say, listen, there are certain things we need to know, because if law enforcement or fire or rescue needs to respond, it's not going to be the FBI. It's going to be your public safety people. So you kind of need to know what you're up against. And those two things, how do you balance the two with the information you're getting?
14: You know, we're just trying to be as proactive as we can getting that information. It's it's, you know, the lawsuit with, you know, AG Mays back in April, that kind of put a stop with, you know, the information that we're getting. So we met with DHS a little over a month ago, I believe, and their attorney's like, hey, we can't say anything. And so, again, we're just trying to get the information. That's what this website's about. It's not a ton of new information, but just a central place for people to go, because we get a lot of, you know, people coming into the council meetings and saying, you know, this and that. But I think for me, the thing about the city not doing anything is probably the most challenging part for me, because we have been working, and we've been working a lot to get the information for our residents.
13: And I mean, as much as you can understand why the attorney general would try to step in, is it hindering the information because they can't talk to you because of ongoing litigation, that it's limited in what they can tell you about what they're doing, and what are some of the things they can tell you?
14: That's exactly right. And so they still haven't given us a site plan yet. And they're going, Garter World's trying to get information for the environmental assessment that they're doing. And so they reached out to our city management, and we're saying, hey, go through the same steps and same process as anybody else. And still trying to get that information is what this facility will be.
13: When you hear the citizens talk about this, there's got to be some things that you nod your head and say that's a legitimate concern. Mm-hmm. And there's got to be some other things that you think that maybe because they don't have answers may not necessarily be correct. So how do you correct people when they come to you with something that may not be a legitimate concern?
14: I mean, we hear all residents. I mean, whether their concern's legitimate or not, we still listen.
13: Right.
14: And so I think it's about getting that information out, that information on the website. And so it's just, again, trying to work with our federal, you know, agencies to get that info.
13: Well, and I think that's the frustration, is that for the people that are against this, and I can understand, listen, even if it's not a danger to the public, I can understand that having some kind of a detention facility mm-hmm. near where my house is not necessarily going to be good for my property value. That's got to be a legitimate concern for some people.
14: I think so. Sure.
13: Yeah, that they would. And now whether it ends up being a problem or not, it's not something like you want parks and schools near your house, but not necessarily detention facilities. Right. Has the federal government, has DHS been responsive to that concern?
14: I don't know if residents reach out to DHS directly and get that information. And we encourage residents to, you know, if they do have a concern, or anybody really, to reach out to their federal elected officials. I think those are the people that have the most influence to do something about this particular facility.
13: So in your conversations, because you have to be the liaison between the Citizens of Surprise and the federal government, are you bringing those concerns to DHS, and are they responsive at all to some of these concerns?
14: Yeah, our last meeting, I brought up a lot of those concerns, concerns about the chemical facility next to it, concerns about, you know, DHS activity in the area, and it really boiled down to, well, we're in a lawsuit. We can't say what the facility will or will not be. They're doing the environmental assessment up to 1,500 beds. I know initially they told us it would be, you know, a little over 500 beds, but now they're going to do 1,500 beds. And so just to give them some flexibility, I guess, in the planning process, but they still don't have the information that they can give to us. But I do bring up those concerns because, you know, it's a direct conversation with DHS. The people from Washington came down, the field directors here in Arizona were there. And so I express a lot of those concerns.
13: How concerned are you about protests? That we have seen protests get violent or almost violent, but certainly contentious, if not violent. How concerned are you for your public safety officials and your residents that it may not be people from Surprise, people from all over? Right. How concerned are you?
14: It's a legitimate concern, you know, and I would like to think that, you know, with, you know, people would respect one another. But, you know, I know the Surprise police are prepared for any contingency. They're absolute professionals. And so whatever situation develops, they're going to be able to react to it. But it is a concern of mine because, you know, Surprise is an incredible city. We have 170,000 residents. We're building just a beautiful city with, you know, like you said, the parks, all of it. And so for this, you know, spotlight to come on to our city from the federal government saying, hey, by the way, we're going to put this in the city, no control over it, no, you know, feedback or anything on the front end of it. And so for that to come back onto the city, it can be frustrating, but we're going to do, our police are ready, our city's ready, and we're just going to continue to try to get as much information as we can to make sure that our residents are knowledgeable about it.
13: Well, and the other thing where it's a little unique to you is that other cities have had to put out statements and have made statements saying that whether or not they're going to cooperate with ICE mm-hmm. but it's different for you because this isn't about cooperating on an operation. this could be a public safety issue that your officers would have to deal with because the facility's in your town. So it's not as if they're coming in and whether you're going to assist or not. This is how you're going to deal with a facility that's permanent on your in your city. What are the? Can you let us in on some of the conversation with your public safety officials on dealing with those things that are unique, that it's not a one and done? Mm-hmm. This is an everyday thing.
14: Yeah. Yeah. The city does not enforce immigration by any stretch. I mean, that's not our role. So, I mean, the conversations with the city manager, with the police chief, fire chief, it's just developing courses of action to make sure that, you know, the people that do want to demonstrate have a place to do that safely, and make sure that if there are counter protesters, they have a place to do that safely, and that there are plans and procedures in place to make sure that, again, no matter what contingency, you know, we're ready. And I do feel 100% confident in our police and fire to react to that.
13: When it comes to it, have they given you any kind of a timeline? I know things have been delayed because of the lawsuit, but have they been coming to you with a timeline of when you can expect some answers?
14: No, not with the lawsuit. I mean, we went back in March to D.C. and I got it open by the summer. And so I just think there's a disconnect between, you know, the federal government, the federal level with the field office and what is happening. I mean, you had 11 of these facilities, seven of them were, you know, dropped. And so now we have the four left. Surprise is one of them. And so it can be very frustrating at the local level when you have those decisions made at different echelons of government, you know, federal, state, and they go directly to, you know, the local level. But that's why we're here. And it's, I think, important, you know, when people come in and talk and express their concerns at the council meetings, that's what government is. And I feel while it can, you know, we hear from both sides, I think it's important that people are heard because they want to be heard and they want to have their concerns, you know, expressed.
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13: Big week for us here at KTAR. We're going to talk a lot about it this week. Giveathon is upon us. Now, I had originally decided I was going to start the show talking about giving up the chance of a ceasefire. The pause is over. The 60-day pause is over. What's going to happen? And we're going to get to that. But as always, something distracted me before the show. I was having a conversation with Jim Sharp before we got started, as we do each morning before the show starts. And the billionaire war came up, which I planned on talking about later, but I need to address this now, especially with Giveathon being upon us. I asked the question, and not rhetorically, I would love an answer to this. Why is it that rich people, very wealthy people, fight taxation, and yet they write massive checks to charities? And somebody online, which I absolutely love the interaction on a post that had nothing to do with this. It had something to do with the sheriff being in and flock cameras, said that they write those big checks because it's a tax write off. And I thought, that's fascinating. What a fascinating idea to think that's the only reason why people write big checks. You get what if you're in the 37% tax bracket, if you're in the highest tax bracket and you're taxed at a rate of 37%, if you're a wealthy person, you mean to tell me that wealthy person's motivation is they're going to write a check for $1 million so that they can save $370,000 in taxes? That's a net loss, right? That's still a net loss of over $600,000. Am I missing something? Or is it that you have it in your mind that somehow there's nobility in the government taking from you? No, the nobility is in giving generously. So I don't want to mix my political opinions with what's going on this week. But I will tell you this, that we are going to ask you all week long, become a champion of hope, and we're going to hope you'll give generously because we see the work that they do at Phoenix Children's. But we also are going to be partnering all week long. You're going to hear about corporate partners that have the ability to write much bigger checks than you and I do, and they give generously. And it's the one thing that when I look at this billionaire tax and I look at the idea that somehow because they have it, we should take it, that people just dismiss the idea that very wealthy people would gladly and do gladly give generously of their wealth much more than they're taxed because they believe that they can address whatever the issue is. You know, I've brought up someone I've never met, by the way. I've never met Bob Parsons or Renee Parsons, his wife. I've never met them, but they have the Bob and Renee Parsons Foundation. And I don't know. I've never heard, gotten any feedback if they've ever heard us talk about it, because I, from what I understand, Mr. Parsons and Mrs. Parsons are not people that are looking for notoriety because of the giving that they do. And so I don't say this to embarrass them. I just wish that people like the Parsons would defend themselves more for the greater good, which is, I'm sure that they pay accountants lots and lots and lots of money to keep their tax bill to a minimum. And they write very, they spend their days validating needs, validating the charitable organizations that are filling those needs, and writing massive checks all year long to support those needs. And they're not alone. I know many other people. I've been blessed to know very many wealthy, wealthy people. And their benevolence is what I'm envious of. And what kills me is that nobody, even for a moment, this person that made this comment has gotten ingrained in her mind so much that wealthy people are greedy, that even when they give, the motivation is to save. And it's ludicrous on its face, because you can write a check for $1 million and only save $370,000 on your taxes. If you just kept the million, it's a net gain of over $600,000. So if they're truly greedy, my issue with all of this is, the more involved we are as a company, and I am as an individual, this company that I work for is so invested, first of all, in the Giveathon all week long, which I can't wait to tell you more about as the week goes on and when you start hearing the vignettes. And it is such an amazing place and such a great cause. But the barons of business that write these massive checks do so because it's the right thing to do. I'll give you another organization, the Thunderbirds, who put on the WM Phoenix Open every year. I know a lot of those guys. Very, very type A personalities. Very, very type A. And they pull in the same direction all year long to put on this massive golf tournament. The building begins in October. The tournament's not until February. And the tournament only lasts a week. But there's months and months and months of building, preparation before that. And then there's months of teardown. And it's a never-ending cycle. And to a person, every Thunderbird I've ever talked to has said the best part of what they do is not the party. It's none of that. It's the sitting in a room and writing checks to organizations and telling them that they are going to have this money to keep doing what they're doing. Do you know that the Thunderbirds basically underwrite Special Olympics Arizona? These are all very well-established businessmen. Some of them are professional athletes or former professional athletes, very successful in their own right. And they donate, donate, donate, donate so that they can donate even more. And so this idea that somehow wealthy people in this country are greedy because they don't want to give their wealth to the government that wastes and squanders it is, I just wish there would be more people. Mark Cuban spoke up and said that this idea of a billionaire tax is ridiculous. It's getting to be bordering on ridiculous. And he's right. Government is inefficient by nature. They're wasteful by nature. California wants to put in a billionaire tax. Anybody take a look at the high-speed rail project to the tune of billions of dollars that's going nowhere? Have you seen the photographs of Northern California and Los Angeles County and the homeless problem they have and the drug addiction problem that they have that they keep throwing money at and they can't fix? Wealthy people get wealthy, generally speaking, if they're super talented in an art form and in whether it's music or it's athletics or something. Or they're very, very disciplined in business. And those wealthy people throw their money at organizations that are efficiently doing things. We have a podcast called Amazing Arizonans, and today we're recording one of those podcasts for the new season. And it is with Lisa from St. Mary's Food Bank. And they are such an efficient organization, and they get donations from people all the time, big and small, because individuals and corporations and wealthy donors understand that they are so efficient with every penny of every dollar that's donated. If you donate your time, they are respectful of every minute of your donated hour, every single one of them. And so this flippant comment on social media changed my entire train of thought this morning, that a wealthy person writes big checks because it's a tax write-off. And then she ended the comment with, duh.
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29: From ABC News, I'm Dave Packer. The U.S. State Department says they're providing more than $3.6 million in aid to devastated areas of Nepal after this week's catastrophic flash flood. Nearly 700 dead, 3,000 missing, and a race against time to find survivors, including at a hydro construction site where it's believed more than 100 people are trapped inside a mud-filled tunnel. Priti Kirel hopes her brother Milan is among them.
30: We are just trying to know his actual information. I don't know in which state is he now, either alive or dead.
29: Mud and rain are hampering rescue efforts. 6 months and 1 day into the war in Iran, both sides effectively at a stalemate with
0: lower missile stockpiles, and higher gas prices. ABC's Stephen Portnoy in Washington.
1: The latest effort to resolve the conflict now involves the threat of new sanctions targeting Iran's trading partners. Overnight, President Trump announced a new deal with Venezuela that would have the U.S. taking majority control of much of that country's oil reserves. He says it will substantially lower gas prices.
0: Gas Buddy head of petroleum analysis Patrick DeHaan isn't so sure.
5: Whenever the U.S. makes a deal like this, first of all, you have to look at Venezuela's constitution, which promises that the natural resources of Venezuela belong to their citizens. And oil companies are going to be looking at this very carefully, because to spend the billions of dollars, they have to have the reliability in what they're about to spend money on. And that's why some oil companies have not yet invested.
0: Tomorrow morning, NASA will launch a telescope that will survey over 2 billion galaxies. The Nancy Grace Roman Space Telescope has a very good eyesight, says NASA Dr. Sean Dogelman-Goldman, NASA's Director of Astrophysics.
11: It's got 100 times the field of view of Hubble. It's like a wide-angle lens on the universe. And it's also got this panorama mode. It'll sweep the sky, so it covers the sky 1,000 times as fast as Hubble.
0: The project is named after Dr. Nancy Grace Roman, who defied the norms of the 1960s working in the nation's space industry, eventually becoming chief of astronomy at NASA. 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
12: It is 4:02. Good Saturday afternoon. I'm John Roller. Well, the extreme heat warning expected in tonight, and we can already see the clouds and the breezes picking up. We do have a chance of an evening shower tonight. Gabriel O'Hara with the National Weather Service in Phoenix says those possible showers will put an end to the extreme heat.
14: It looks like rain chances will increase as we head through the weekend. As of right now, it looks like Sunday and Monday are probably going to be the best chances of more widespread storm activity.
12: He says these will likely be scattered thunderstorms with the possibility for strong blowing dust and flash flooding in some areas. Two high school cross-country runners recovering from heat-related illness from an early morning run. The two were running in the 32nd annual Chandler XC Invitational at Tumbleweed Park this morning around 9:30 when they began showing signs of illness. Chandler Fire treated the two, and they were taken to a nearby hospital. A woman is under arrest who authorities say stole a Phoenix Fire Department ambulance around 11 o'clock Thursday night. That woman entered into an ambulance park near 83rd Avenue and Encanto Boulevard. Keys were inside the vehicle, allowing the woman to drive away. She didn't get far, however, as soon as she collided with another vehicle in that area. And just how much have gas prices changed this week? AAA spokesperson Doug Johnson.
15: Arizona gas prices have rose 7 cents in the last week. The state average is now $4.53. National average is down just a few pennies since last week to $4.08. Prices are up across the nation as crude oil has increased to above $80 a barrel.
12: He adds you can save up to 17% on fuel by driving the speed limit. And speaking of the speed limit, we do have some crashes to let you know about. We still have a crash on the southbound 101 Awafria Freeway right near Cardinals Stadium. This is at the off-ramp right at Cardinals Stadium. Also have a crash up north at Cave Creek and Grover's. And don't forget 29th Avenue and Greenway. Watch for a crash there as well. Valley weather for tonight. Well, clouds are starting to move in and the breezes are picking up. We do have about a 30% chance of an overnight shower. Our overnight low tonight, 90 degrees. And right now it is 108 degrees in Tempe. Weather is brought to you by 72 Sold. I'm John Roller on Arizona's news station, KTAR News.
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13: In the last few weeks, we've had more and more stories about the Flock cameras in our valley. We know that the Pinal County Sheriff has said he is not going to renew his contract. He came on to clarify that it was software issues that had to do with the advent of AI and old technology that they may be using in there in Pinal County. The Chandler Police Department suspending theirs because they believe misused by an officer. Apache Junction, same thing. An officer resigned after an investigation showed he misused the Flock technology. So to talk about what this technology really is the public affairs director for the Flock camera company, Trevor Chandler. Trevor, I really appreciate this conversation.
16: Absolutely. Happy to be here, sir.
13: So let's talk. Tell us what the technology is. What do people need to know? What do these Flock cameras, what data do they collect and store?
16: Yeah, and I actually find myself talking about what they aren't more than what they are because of a lot of misinformation is out there. These cameras are about vehicles. It's about license plates and certain vehicle characteristics. There is no facial recognition. There's no personal records connected like a DMV record. It is about helping police have a tangible piece of evidence to help solve crime. So again, this isn't about people tracking. Courts have upheld that these do not track a person. These are about providing actionable, objective evidence to solve crime, like missing persons. And that's why Flock was actually used to solve over find 10,000 missing people last year. So that's what this is.
13: So where is the data stored? How long is it stored? Who has access to it?
16: Yep. So all data is fully owned by each agency. Flock does not own the data. We collect it and store it for the cities. It's stored on the cloud and a very secure server. Flock has never been hacked. And only your agency is able to access it. And only they get to choose who they share with if they want to share at all. A lot of cities choose to share in their region because of organized retail crime, missing persons, so they can share locally, regionally, statewide, however, whatever aligns with their city and values.
13: So let me clear something up because I don't know the answer to this question. Do you just capture the license plate and the characteristics of the vehicle, and then it's up to the agency to go in then and use that license plate to identify the owner, or does the technology identify the registered owner of the vehicle as well?
16: No, that's up to the law enforcement. So they have some separate systems that they can utilize. Like, you know, they have access to certain statewide registries that are separate from Flock. But the Flock system only identifies, the Flock license plate reader system only identifies the license, gets the best read of the license plate and the best read typically of the rear of a vehicle. That's all it does. You know, a lot of people have these visions of Minority Report and all these other things. This is a point in time picture of the rear of a vehicle to get the best image of a license plate to provide objective evidence to solve a crime.
13: Yeah, because the concern with AI is and people jump to conclusions, which I'm glad you're clearing up, is that they can read a license plate. The technology makes it so that you can then take the license plate. You can find out who the registered owner is and then very easily find out information about that registered owner. And I think that's been the concern for people.
16: Yeah, and I can say it's predominantly the case, like these cameras, and especially in areas that are only using license plate readers, it does not have the capability to do that. There's many systems that your police have in addition to license plate readers where they can separately go and look that up. But for these license plate readers, it's getting the image of the car. So if you have a hit and run where if your kid is hit on a bike and they get the license plate, they're able to search for that plate, see if it was in the area, and potentially identify a suspect in that.
13: Yeah, anecdotally, I heard the other day when we were talking about this, I heard from a West Valley city council member here in Arizona that said that they love it in their town. The police utilize it. They think it's a great tool. They think it's really helped solve a lot of crimes, and they swear by the technology. So as much as there are some concerns about misuse in other places, which I know you can't control, there are other agencies that are saying it's such a valuable tool that it's helping them find people.
16: Yeah, I can't tell you the number of times a chief or a rank and file officer has said this has been the most important advancement since fingerprints or DNA. And let's be clear, misuse is a real concern. And you're correct in that it requires positive training and auditing. But Flock has actually gone a step beyond that. We are the only public safety technology company that actually provides audit assistance. So what this means is, you know, typically for an audit, when you're looking to see if it's being used correctly, you have to do a spot check, or it's thousands of pages that you have to look through to try to identify misuse. Our technology actually flags atypical search behavior. Doesn't mean anything's necessarily wrong, but it's saying, hey, if you're going to audit your system and you're looking for some weird searches, here's where you should start. Maybe someone searched the same plate 20 times a day. Could be for a valid reason. Again, missing kid, any number of things. But we actually provide for free, in addition to a transparency portal, audit assistance that actually provides the low-hanging fruit for agencies to easily, quickly, and effectively identify misuse, and so they can hold those folks accountable.
13: Is the data only stored for a limited amount of time, or is it stored forever?
16: Stokes, a limited amount of time. By default, currently, Flock's default is 30 days, but any city, any municipality can change that. They can make it shorter. Some actually want it longer because the longer you do retain it, you have the potential to solve more crimes. You know, sometimes sexual assaults don't get reported for weeks after they actually happen. But it is hard deleted, irretrievable by either the agency or Flock. After that retention period, which is typically 30 days, unless it's downloaded for evidence purposes. But no, it is not a massive database. Flock does not sell data. That's another myth that's out there. Our business is not, we are not a social media company. We're not in the business of selling data. All of this is hard deleted after that retention date passes.
13: The other concern that has happened on a number of occasions, been kind of reported, is mistakes, that misidentifications of vehicles, that people in other parts of the country are having their vehicle identified in places they say they've never been and they've had to go back and prove that it wasn't them. How do you address those issues?
16: Yeah, it's really important to note that the Flock camera and license plate readers are a tool for your police department. They do not replace the judgment and training of your law enforcement. We encourage every single police department to have a policy that requires, before action is taken on a license plate reader hit, that there's also a visual confirmation there. We're incredibly proud of the 99% accuracy that our cameras have. There's always an outlier here or there that could result in a 3 being mistaken for an E or a new license plate. That takes a while for the system to learn. But we definitely encourage every agency to have a policy that calls for a visual confirmation by the officer of that license plate, confirming that that is the case before taking action on it.
13: Do you have a requirement of agencies that you work with a certain amount of training, or is it available to them and you just give them recommendations for training?
16: So we provide a whole suite of training. We call it Flock Academy, on how to use every aspect of the tool, from the auditing to the search to everything. Every city and state has their own training requirements, but we provide fully free of charge a certification course on every aspect of the system. And certain cities mandate that folks take that training. Some have their own individual training for their department, but we make that fully available and free to be certified for every department that we work with.
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13: All right, talking Arizona politics and the gubernatorial race that's got a twist this year. For the first time, Arizona will elect a lieutenant governor, who then will be first in line in case the governor leaves office. The Governor Hobbs made her announcement, and it officially now is what we all suspected and was leaked about a week ago, which is John Giles, former Republican mayor of Mesa, joining us to talk about this decision. Stan Barnes joins us, political consultant and expert. It's always good to talk to you, man.
10: Yeah, Mike. Hey, thanks for having me on. How you doing this morning? You've been sounding good.
13: I'm really excited about this conversation with you, particularly because you've been watching things like this happen. So I want to throw something out there. The point of Arizona electing a lieutenant governor has been that if a governor leaves office, we don't have a situation where we had Janet Napolitano leave and we get a Republican governor in Jan Brewer. Is this defeating the purpose, or is that not going to be a concern to voters?
10: I think the punchline is it won't be a concern, but for party loyalists, it's probably irritating. You've made that point earlier since the New York Times did their thing. Like, hey, is there not a Democrat worthy of putting in that spot? I think the most loyal and committed Democratic partisans feel that way. But this is politics, and what they're trying to do is win an election. And those loyal partisans have nowhere else to go on election day. And I think they will bite their cheek and happily vote for the Hobbs-Giles team. But it's all strategy about how to preserve that office for Katie Hobbs.
13: Are they going to be able to control the narrative enough about the independents that they're going after, the middle of the road moderates they're going after? Or is there an inroad for Andy Biggs to make statements about her number of vetoes and the other things that she's calling herself this, but her record doesn't show that?
10: Yeah, you've just done the sidebars on the whole campaign. That's exactly how it's going to be. The Biggs campaign has a lot of ammunition, but it's kind of a yes, we have no bananas argument. Yeah. They have to explain that Hobbs somehow could have done this, but she did that. That takes a ball bounce to do, and voters are short lived in their mental state, and so it takes more time and more complicated. On the other hand, what the Hobbs campaign has is this idea that Biggs is Trump, and if somehow Biggs is ideologically too far for Arizona, that perhaps he's a Kari Lake 2.0 figure in this case. The Giles addition is aimed right at the McCain constituency. It's aimed right at that Republican that has not been happy since we became a Trump Republican Party. That person is looking for a home. They're not naturally going to go with Katie Hobbs because they're not naturally Democrats, but they're reluctant to support Biggs because they think he's maybe too Trump, and they've still got scar tissue about that whole thing. So Giles is supposed to make them feel better about going this direction. I think in the net, it's a good decision. It's a good strategy decision. I think it's actually going to pay off for the Hobbs campaign.
13: So then here's a question that I haven't asked and I haven't heard anybody else ask yet. Because we've left out of this equation an independent candidate or a party not declared candidate, no labels party candidate that won a primary that's in this race. She has chosen her running mate. She has chosen a lieutenant governor recently. And you said there's really nowhere for other people to go. Is this going to give some of those independent voters that are tired of both sides? Is it going to give them a home? And can it be enough of them to sway the election one way or the other?
10: Yeah, the short answer is no. I don't think that person is, in fact, I can't even name that person, embarrassingly, which tells you something because I'm immersed in this. But I've been seeing the stuff go by and I'm having a hard time paying attention to it because I don't feel any swell about a third party play in this deal. I was entering politics, Mike, when Evan Meekum and Carolyn Warner were the nominees for the parties in 1986. And a third guy, a Rotarian builder, apartment owner that was just like right out of the phone book, tried to run that middle, and he ended up getting beat badly. And this today, 2026, the third party independent person, I don't think has any traction. I think it's a rounding error that I can't decide who it helps or who it hurts, but it's going to be very no factor in the general.
13: Yeah, because you remember well that when Bill Clinton was elected to his first term, a lot of people thought it was because Ross Perot siphoned votes from Republicans that were upset about no new taxes and going back on that promise of George H.W. Bush.
10: Exactly right. That's how Evan Meekum got the governor's race in 1986. We later impeached him, but that's a whole nother show. But that did happen. But in this case, that person running for the independent spot has really no money, no name ID, and there's no energy there. I think it's really all about the two major parties.
13: So when you look at the race for the two major parties, now that the lieutenant governor candidate, I would say classically speaking, the VP nominee doesn't sway an election one way or another. But this being the first time it's happened in Arizona and having a Democrat governor take what is now an independent lieutenant governor candidate, does that have more pull in this first time around? Do you think in the end, we're going to be talking about this election afterwards? And it's going to be Hobbs versus Biggs, and that's all that's going to matter.
10: Yeah, I think it's more or less going to be Hobbs-Biggs. But for the moment, we're having that experience because this is the first time. And people like you and I see the value and the interest historically. And I might say that Biggs and Hobbs both did well with their choices. I see it mostly as downside for those guys. Mostly it's, you can screw this up. You can't really improve yourself. But Sita Kerr on the Biggs ticket is a tremendous pick and a gracious and talented, experienced woman who's going to bring a certain rural vibe to the thing, which no one else is bringing in this race. And Giles is that McCain constituency guy. And Hobbs as a Democrat, in a year when Democrats are Democratic Socialists and they're the winning ticket in Michigan and California and New York and New Jersey, she has to remain above that Democratic Socialist phenomenon. And picking Giles is like an anchor to the right of the Democratic Party, where she wins the election. So strategically, she did the right thing. As long as Democrats that are partisans will sit still and enthusiastically still vote for.
13: So give me your strategist hat for just a moment. If I were the Biggs campaign, as we already mentioned before, I'd be saying there wasn't a Democrat. But the issue is now it is John Giles. Would you go out there and say to people, hang on a minute, all of you McCain Republicans, remember, for somebody that says they're moderate, this is somebody that's endorsed Vice President Harris and multiple Democrats for a long time. So they're kind of pulling the wool over your eyes. Is that the strategy you would be going with?
10: It's exactly right. You have to point out, if you're Biggs campaign, point out that Giles backed Kamala Harris. And that says a lot. I mean, You're angry at Trump, and so you're backing Kamala Harris. That over under is where the real friction is among the voting electorate. There are people that don't like Trump, but they couldn't bring themselves to support Kamala Harris because she is what she is. And so the voter in play that's going to make the difference in this general is that voter. And the Biggs campaign is going to try to paint Giles as somehow a person without a political

0: constituency guy. And Hobbs, as a Democrat, in a year when Democrats are Democratic Socialists and they're the winning ticket in Michigan and California and New York and New Jersey, she has to remain a Democratic Socialist phenomenon. And picking Giles is like an anchor to the right of the Democratic Party, where is where she wins the election. So strategically, she did the right thing. As long as Democrats that are partisans will sit still and enthusiastically still vote for her.
1: So give me your strategist hat for just a moment. If I were the Biggs campaign, as we already mentioned before, I'd be saying there wasn't a Democrat. But the issue is now it is John Giles. Would you go out there and say to people, hang on a minute, all of you McCain Republicans, remember, for somebody that says they're moderate, this is somebody that's endorsed Vice President Harris and multiple Democrats for a long time. So they're kind of pulling the wool over your eyes. Is that the strategy you would be going with?
0: It's exactly right. You have to point out, if you're Biggs campaign, point out that Giles backed Kamala Harris. And that says a lot. I mean, You're angry at Trump, and so you're backing Kamala Harris. That over-under is where the real friction is among the voting electorate. There are people that don't like Trump, but they couldn't bring themselves to support Kamala Harris because she is what she is. And so the voter in play that's going to make the difference in this general is that voter. And the Biggs campaign is going to try to paint Giles as somehow a person without a political soul who is just chasing power.
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2: It is 4:30. Good Saturday afternoon. I'm John Roller. The Trump administration has announced they've made a deal with Venezuela for the South American country's oil. ABC's correspondent Stephen Portnoy explains.
3: President Trump calling it the biggest oil deal in world history, a landmark agreement between the U.S. and Venezuela involving a 100-year lease.
4: I now love Venezuela.
3: Nearly 8 months after he oversaw the ouster of dictator Nicolas Maduro, the president now says the U.S. government will enter a joint venture to control much of Venezuela's vast oil reserves.
2: That's ABC's Stephen Portnoy. Cities all across the valley have decided to part ways with flock cameras after much public scrutiny from residents. One town, however, is seeing opposite effects. Youngtown is actually embracing the flock cameras, with their mayor saying they provide more good than bad. Youngtown Mayor Michael LaVault explained why his residents don't mind the cameras.
5: We were pretty transparent. When we rolled out the deployment of the cameras some 5 or 6 years ago, we did some newspaper articles, talked about them at just about every town council meeting. They were up on our website.
2: Youngstown is one of the first West Valley municipalities to introduce flock cameras. As we get closer to Labor Day, gas prices still inching up. Statewide price for a gallon of gas is $4.52 a gallon. That's 7 cents higher than last Saturday, 12 cents higher than this time last month, and $1.10 higher than this time last year. And let's get a check on traffic live from the Valley Chevy Dealers Traffic Center. Have a crash if you are headed out of town on the westbound I-10. Rather serious crash that's backing things up right near 339th Avenue in Tonopah. We also have a car bicycle crash in Surprise this afternoon, Bell Road just east of Litchfield Drive, and a crash at 22nd Avenue and McDowell. Valley weather for this afternoon, mostly cloudy. Clouds starting to move in. We do have a 30% chance of overnight showers. Our expected high today, 110, although right now only 109 degrees. Overnight low, 90 degrees. And weather is brought to you by 72 Soul. John Roller, KTAR News.
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2: All right, it's always good to catch up with the mayors across the valley, and one of my favorite people to talk with is the mayor of Surprise, Kevin Sarter. Mayor, it's good to see you.
3: Good morning. Thanks for having
2: me. Appreciate you coming in. Yeah. So I'm going to read a headline from a KTAR News story. About 6 days ago, it was updated. New website on Surprise ICE facility shows city still in the dark on key questions. Is that a fair assessment?
3: Yes.
2: Okay. So what is the, I know that you've created a website so that residents of Surprise, citizens in Surprise, can be updated with the information you can, but you can only give them information that you have.
3: Yeah, well, it's, and that's exactly, I mean, we've been working on this since, you know, January, trying to get information for our residents. And so we just wanted to put it in one spot. I mean, there's links to documents, there's links to videos, and it just really lays out everything that we know, everything that, you know, we have authority to do and not do. And so we really just want to be, you know, transparent with our residents because it's important.
2: Well, there were two things when you and I started talking about this, when you came in studio the first time, there were two things I was left with. And one of them is letting the citizens know that there's only so much you have control over, that the federal government can do this. But I thought that it was very thoughtful of you to say, listen, there are certain things we need to know, because if law enforcement or fire or rescue needs to respond, it's not going to be the FBI. It's going to be your public safety people. So you kind of need to know what you're up against. And those two things, how do you balance the two with the information you're getting?
3: You know, we're just trying to be as proactive as we can getting that information. It's you know, the lawsuit with, you know, AG Mays back in April, that kind of put a stop with, you know, the information that we're getting. So we met with DHS a little over a month ago, I believe, and their attorney's like, hey, we can't say anything. And so, again, we're just trying to get the information. That's what this website's about. It's not a ton of new information, but just a central place for people to go, because we get a lot of, you know, people coming into the council meetings and saying, you know, this and that. But I think for me, the thing about the city not doing anything is probably the most challenging part for me, because we have been working, and we've been working a lot to get the information for our residents.
2: And I mean, as much as you can understand why the attorney general would try to step in, is it hindering the information because they can't talk to you because of ongoing litigation, that it's limited in what they can tell you about what they're doing, and what are some of the things they can tell you?
3: That's exactly right. And so they still haven't given us a site plan yet. And they're going, Garter World's trying to get information for the environmental assessment that they're doing. And so they reached out to our city management, and we're saying, hey, go through the same steps and same process as anybody else. And still trying to get that information is what this facility will be.
2: When you hear the citizens talk about this, there's got to be some things that you nod your head and say that's a legitimate concern. Mm-hmm. And there's got to be some other things that you think that maybe because they don't have answers may not necessarily be correct. So how do you correct people when they come to you with something that may not be a legitimate concern?
3: I mean, we hear all residents. I mean, whether their concern's legitimate or not, we still listen.
2: Right.
3: And so I think it's about getting that information out, that information on the website. And so it's just, again, trying to work with our federal, you know, agencies to get that info.
2: Well, and I think that's the frustration, is that for the people that are against this, and I can understand, listen, even if it's not a danger to the public, I can understand that having some kind of a detention facility mm-hmm. near where my house is not necessarily going to be good for my property value. That's got to be a legitimate concern for some people.
3: I think so. Sure.
2: Yeah, that they would. And now whether it ends up being a problem or not, it's not something like you want parks and schools near your house, but not necessarily detention facilities. Right. Has the federal government, has DHS been responsive to that concern?
3: I don't know if residents reach out to DHS directly and get that information. And we encourage residents to, you know, if they do have a concern, or anybody really, to reach out to their federal elected officials. I think those are the people that have the most influence to do something about this particular facility.
2: So in your conversations, because you have to be the liaison between the Citizens of Surprise and the federal government, are you bringing those concerns to DHS? And are they responsive at all to some of these concerns?
3: Yeah, our last meeting, I brought up a lot of those concerns, concerns about the chemical facility next to it, concerns about, you know, DHS activity in the area. And it really boiled down to, well, we're in a lawsuit. We can't say what the facility will or will not be. They're doing the environmental assessment up to 1,500 beds. I know initially they told us it would be, you know, a little over 500 beds, but now they're going to do 1,500 beds. And so just to give them some flexibility, I guess, in the planning process, but they still don't have the information that they can give to us. But I do bring up those concerns because, you know, it's a direct conversation with DHS. The people from Washington came down, the field directors here in Arizona were there. And so I express a lot of those concerns.
2: How concerned are you about protests, that we have seen protests get violent or almost violent, but certainly contentious, if not violent? How concerned are you for your public safety officials and your residents that it may not be people from Surprise, people from all over? Right. How concerned are you?
3: It's a legitimate concern, you know, and I would like to think that, you know, with, you know, people would respect one another. But, you know, I know the Surprise police are prepared for any contingency. They're absolute professionals. And so whatever situation develops, they're going to be able to react to it. But it is a concern of mine because, you know, Surprise is an incredible city. We have 170,000 residents. We're building just a beautiful city with, you know, like you said, the parks, all of it. And so for this, you know, spotlight to come on to our city from the federal government saying, hey, by the way, we're going to put this in the city, no control over it, no, you know, feedback or anything on the front end of it. And so for that to come back onto the city, it can be frustrating. But we're going to do, our police are ready, our city's ready, and we're just going to continue to try to get as much information as we can to make sure that our residents are knowledgeable about it.
2: Well, and the other thing where it's a little unique to you is that other cities have had to put out statements that have made statements saying that whether or not they're going to cooperate with ICE. Mm-hmm. It's different for you because this isn't about cooperating on an operation. This could be a public safety issue that your officers would have to deal with because the facility's in your town. So it's not as if they're coming in and whether you're going to assist or not. This right. is how you're going to deal with a facility that's permanent on in your city. What are the, can you let us in on some of the conversation with your public safety officials on dealing with those things that are unique, that it's not a one and done. Mm-hmm. This is an everyday thing.
3: Yeah. Yeah. The city does not enforce immigration by any stretch. I mean, that's not our role. So, I mean, the conversations with the city manager, with the police chief, fire chief, it's just developing courses of action to make sure that, you know, the people that do want to demonstrate have a place to do that safely, and make sure that if there are counter protesters, that they have a place to do that safely, and that there are plans and procedures in place to make sure that, again, no matter what contingency, you know, we're ready. And I do feel 100% confident in our police and fire to react to that.
2: When it comes to it, have they given you any kind of a timeline? I know things have been delayed because of the lawsuit, but have they been coming to you with a timeline of when you can expect some answers?
3: No. No, not with the lawsuit. I mean, we went back in March to D.C., and I got it all open by the summer. And so I just think there's a disconnect between, you know, the federal government, the federal level, with the field office, and what is happening. I mean, you had 11 of these facilities. Seven of them were, you know, dropped. And so now we have the four left. Surprise is one of them. And so it can be very frustrating at the local level when you have those decisions made at different echelons of government, you know, federal, state, and they go directly to, you know, the local level. But that's why we're here. And it's, I think, important, you know, when people come in and talk and express their concerns at the council meetings, that's what government is. And I feel, while it can, you know, we hear from both sides, I think it's important that people are heard because they want to be heard and they want to have their concerns, you know, expressed.
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2: Big week for us here at KTAR. We're going to talk a lot about it this week. Giveathon is upon us. Now, I had originally decided I was going to start the show talking about giving up the chance of a ceasefire. The pause is over. The 60-day pause is over. What's going to happen? And we're going to get to that. But as always, something distracted me before the show. I was having a conversation with Jim Sharp before we got started, as we do each morning before the show. show starts. And the billionaire war came up, which I planned on talking about later, but I need to address this now, especially with Giveathon being upon us. I asked the question, and not rhetorically, I would love an answer to this. Why is it that rich people, very wealthy people, fight taxation, and yet they write massive checks to charities? And somebody online, which I absolutely love the interaction, on a post that had nothing to do with this, it had something to do with the sheriff being in and flock cameras, said that they write those big checks because it's a tax write-off. And I thought, that's fascinating. What a fascinating idea to think that's the only reason why people write big checks. You get what if you're in the 37% tax bracket, if you're in the highest tax bracket and you're taxed at a rate of 37%, if you're a wealthy person, you mean to tell me that wealthy person's motivation is they're going to write a check for $1 million so that they can save $370,000 in taxes? That's a net loss, right? That's still a net loss of over $600,000. Am I missing something? Or is it that you have it in your mind that somehow there's nobility in the government taking from you? No, the nobility is in giving generously. So I don't want to mix my political opinions with what's going on this week. But I will tell you this, that we are going to ask you all week long, become a champion of hope, and we're going to hope you'll give generously because we see the work that they do at Phoenix Children's. But we also are going to be partnering all week long. You're going to hear about corporate partners that have the ability to write much bigger checks than you and I do, and they give generously. And it's the one thing that when I look at this billionaire tax and I look at the idea that somehow because they have it, we should take it, that people just dismiss the idea that very wealthy people would gladly and do gladly give generously of their wealth much more than they're taxed because they believe that they can address whatever the issue is. You know, I've brought up someone I've never met, by the way. I've never met Bob Parsons or Renee Parsons, his wife. I've never met them, but they have the Bob and Renee Parsons Foundation. And I don't know. I've never gotten any feedback if they've ever heard us talk about it, because from what I understand, Mr. Parsons and Mrs. Parsons are not people that are looking for notoriety because of the giving that they do. And so I don't say this to embarrass them. I just wish that people like the Parsons would defend themselves more for the greater good, which is I'm sure that they pay accountants lots and lots and lots of money to keep their tax bill to a minimum. And they spend their days validating needs, validating the charitable organizations that are filling those needs, and writing massive checks all year long to support those needs. And they're not alone. I know many other people. I've been blessed to know very many wealthy, wealthy people. And their benevolence is what I'm envious of. And what kills me is that nobody, even for a moment, this person that made this comment has got it ingrained in her mind so much that wealthy people are greedy, that even when they give, the motivation is to save. And it's ludicrous on its face, because you can write a check for $1 million and only save $370,000 on your taxes. If you just kept the million, it's a net gain of over $600,000. So if they're truly greedy, my issue with all of this is the more involved we are as a company, and I am as an individual, this company that I work for is so invested, first of all, Giveathon all week long, which I can't wait to tell you more about as the week goes on and when you start hearing the vignettes. And it is such an amazing place and such a great cause. But the barons of business that write these massive checks do so because it's the right thing to do. I'll give you another organization, the Thunderbirds, who put on the WM Phoenix Open every year. I know a lot of those guys. Very, very type A personalities. Very, very type A. And they pull in the same direction all year long to put on this massive golf tournament. The building begins in October. The tournament's not until February. And the tournament only lasts a week. But there's months and months and months of building, preparation before that. And then there's months of teardown. And it's a never-ending cycle. And to a person, every Thunderbird I've ever talked to has said the best part of what they do is not the party. It's none of that. It's the sitting in a room and writing checks to organizations and telling them that they are going to have this money to keep doing what they're doing. Do you know that the Thunderbirds basically underwrite Special Olympics Arizona? These are all very well-established businessmen. Some of them are professional athletes or former professional athletes, very successful in their own right, and they donate so that they can donate even more. And so this idea that somehow wealthy people in this country are greedy because they don't want to give their wealth to the government that wastes and squanders it is, I just wish there would be more people. Mark Cuban spoke up and said that this idea of a billionaire tax is ridiculous. It's getting to be bordering on ridiculous. And he's right. Government is inefficient by nature. They're wasteful by nature. California wants to put in a billionaire tax. Anybody take a look at the high-speed rail project to the tune of billions of dollars that's going nowhere? Have you seen the photographs of Northern California and Los Angeles County and the homeless problem they have and the drug addiction problem that they have that they keep throwing money at and they can't fix? Wealthy people get wealthy, generally speaking, if they're super talented in an art form and in whether it's music or it's athletics or something. Or they're very, very disciplined in business. And those wealthy people throw their money at organizations that are efficiently doing things. We have a podcast called Amazing Arizonans, and today we're recording one of those podcasts for the new season. And it is with Lisa from St. Mary's Food Bank. And they are such an efficient organization, and they get donations from people all the time, big and small, because individuals and corporations and wealthy donors understand that they are so efficient with every penny of every dollar that's donated. If you donate your time, they are respectful of every minute of your donated hour, every single one of them. And so this flippant comment on social media changed my entire train of thought this morning. That a wealthy person writes big checks because it's a tax write-off. And then she ended the comment with, duh.
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20: 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You are the one who picks the winner. Huh? Imagine that. No repairs, no showings, no settling for way less than you should. Get started. Get a free home valuation at orchard.com. That's orchard.com.
0: Most pedestrian and bicycle crashes happen early morning or at night. The leading cause? Drivers failing to yield. Since 2010, traffic fatalities for people walking and biking have doubled in